0: Wayne, we are also continuing to show you that there is that red bullseye area where significant flood risks are in the forecast. 2 inches of rainfall rates an hour. This is for Chicago. This is for South Bend. This is also into areas closer towards, it looks like, areas of Milwaukee, just south of that.
1: President Trump defending his attempt to ban several news outlets from the White House, saying he'll take it as far as he can legally.
2: For nearly 5 decades, courts have held that the First Amendment protects White House correspondents' freedom of speech and that their access to the complex can't be stripped based on the content of their reporting. Last year, a federal judge ruled against Trump's efforts to ban the Associated Press from the small contingent of pool reporters who cover him in the Oval Office or on Air Force One. A divided appeals court panel later put much of that ruling on hold.
1: ABC's Stephen Portnoy. The Pentagon releasing more UFO files, all unresolved and unexplained, according to the government. One reported last year shows several spherical objects appearing to move in unison and making several rapid turns, their speed estimated at 480 miles per hour. Another dating back to 1952 captured lights moving in the Utah sky. And one photo from 2023 showing a light moving rapidly across the horizon was captured by a military infrared sensor. Dave Packer, ABC News.
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8: Throwing a lasso around AI. I'm Gordon Deal with Nicole Murray. Thanks for spending part of your weekend with us. Here's what's coming up this hour.
9: Leaders of AI companies are encouraging a slowdown in the technology's growth, but nobody can define what exactly that means.
8: When does it make more financial sense to stay home with a newborn baby versus going back to work?
9: On the travel front, saving money on hotels and Airbnbs by swapping homes with someone.
8: And how TV deals make the NFL rich, with the league getting richer.
10: Those deals were worth each team more than $450 million last year. So that represented about 62% of total revenue. And that's predominantly from TV. National sponsorships also folded in there, as well as some merchandise and big events like the Super Bowl.
8: Kurt Bodenhausen at Sportico on NFL teams earning $24 billion last year. What types of situations keep tech observers up at night when it comes to the growth of artificial intelligence? We're joined now by Subodha Kumar, founding director of the Center for Business Analytics and Disruptive Technologies at Temple University. Subodha, how do you see it?
11: There are multiple factors here. Not only just tech leaders, many people are worried that uncontrolled growth of AI may lead to a point where it will be hard to decipher the good parts of AI versus the bad part. And this is not the first time we are hearing this. We have been hearing from even leaders in 1950s have talked about it. When this kind of technology grow, we may have problems. And what these tech leaders are only

0: pointing out that we need to be careful. None of them is providing any solution or anything. They are just telling that we have to be careful the way it is growing. And I don't see any problem in this discussion, because it's a fear of unknown more than anything else at this point.
1: Right. So what I'm trying to get at is, what does it mean to slow down? Now, take fewer profits? I mean, that doesn't seem to be the American business thing to do.
0: Exactly. That's what I'm saying. There's no solution of meaning of slow down, in fact, and there is no proper way to slow down. What does it even mean that we use AI less? We are not going to do that. We
1: right.
0: use the development of new solution less. That's not going to happen. And if we do that, as these leaders have also pointed out, in fact, if good actors slow it down, bad actors are not going to slow down.
1: Yeah.
0: And that is even much worse. So it is, we can talk whatever we want, but we, at least right now, we don't have a process, or we don't have a clear meaning of slowing down. So many of these things are just theory, and it's not very clear how and why we want to implement it. The sentiments are right, but how we will do it is very unclear at this point, or what it even means to slowing down is very, very unclear.
1: We're speaking with Subodha Kumar, founding director of the Center for Business Analytics and Disruptive Technologies at Temple University in Philadelphia. What are the types of AI things that keep you up at night?
0: Well, on the positive side, AI is trying to solve problems that was unsolved for years, and it can save lives, like in healthcare. It can improve the economic power of countries, like in finance. And those things really keep me awake on the positive side. On the negative side, the challenges they are bringing, even the most cutting edge technology like biometrics is being challenged with the bad use of AI. And most importantly, that if AI becomes uncontrollable, how are we going to deal with that? That is more worrisome, and that keeps me more awake at night than
1: yeah.
0: anything else.
1: The biometrics, explain that a little more.
0: So see, we thought even 5 years back that if we open a bank account, or verification of bank account is done through voice, that cannot be broken, or through face. But a lot of those things are being challenged. The AI-generated voice these days is so good that even the very secure bank's biometric cannot detect the difference between the real voice versus AI-generated voice. And these kind of things we thought is almost impossible even just 5 years back. And those are the kind I'm talking about right
1: yeah.
0: now.
1: Wow. Are there needed guardrails that you specifically would like to see in place?
0: 100%. That is the part I'm more convinced in my mind. And those guardrails could come in many different ways. The number one is that right now, all these companies are using variety of data. They are giving results. We are not clear about why we are getting what we are getting, what kind of data is used to get those kind of results. So both explainability and the some kind of responsibility on the development is missing in our current policies and regulations. So that we need to be more stringent about, that if I'm getting a result, I should know that why I'm getting this result, what could be the negative implications, what are the chances it could be wrong. Many of those things, many tech companies are not telling us, or they are not even bothered because they are busy making money.
1: Thanks, Subodha. Subodha Kumar, founding director of the Center for Business Analytics and Disruptive Technologies at Temple University in Philadelphia. Coming up next on This Weekend, the NFL is rich and getting richer.
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0: Ready for the weekend? We're here to get it started. 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
1: Glad you could be with us. Professional football is America's favorite sport to watch, and all those eyeballs on the NFL mean lots of money. The NFL's 32 teams generated an estimated $23.5 billion last year, up 6% from 2024, and total NFL revenue topped $24 billion. A numbers breakdown from Kurt Bodenhausen, reporter at Sportico. Kurt, how rich is the league?
2: The NFL is the king of the castle. I mean, everybody's looking at the NFL, and they're looking up at the NFL very enviously. And it all starts with that TV deal, that national TV deal that they have with CBS and Fox and NBC and ESPN and YouTube and Amazon and Netflix and. They've expanded their reach and are carving out new packages, and that just means more dollars in NFL owners' pocketbooks. Those deals were worth each team more than $450 million last year, so that represented about 62% of total revenue. And that's predominantly from TV. National sponsorships also folded in there, as well as some merchandise and big events like the Super Bowl. But TV is really driving the train here.
1: Yeah. What's another, I guess, popular revenue generator? Is it ticket sales and concessions?
2: Sports teams all kind of make money the same way. There's ideally a TV number, and the bigger the better. Then there's premium seating, team sponsorships. For the NFL, it's luxury suites, and then general seating represents about a little over $4 billion of total revenue. And then sponsorship comes in right behind that. It's 11% of the overall pie, about $2.7 billion with our estimates.
1: Jeez. And then, I mean, the NBA has done very well lately, I believe, in terms of viewership. How come it just doesn't compare to football?
2: Well, the NBA numbers in our story are a year out of date, so we'll update those shortly, and they will, in terms of revenue, look more closely like the NFL with the new TV deal kicking in for the 25-26 season. But in terms of viewership, yeah, nobody touches the NFL. It traditionally represents, you know, at least 80 of the 100 most watched broadcasts. And that's a large function of, again, the NFL's place in the current U.S. viewing ecosystem. It does an unbelievable job just as a viewer, a TV sport. You fold in the

0: gambling opportunities there. Fantasy football is, you know, played by tens of millions of people and leads to bigger audiences, and only having 17 games. So every game is an event once a week. There's a cadence to the NFL where the other leagues, NBA, NHL, and most importantly, MLB, with 162 games, it's harder. Each game doesn't feel so big.
1: Yeah.
0: The NBA, you know, and to a lesser degree, the NHL, I think fights a narrative that the regular season doesn't even matter.
1: Yeah,
0: you
1: right,
0: know,
1: right.
0: That things don't start until the playoffs. And so that's hard to get people to show up and in big numbers for a regular season game in those sports.
1: Man, we're speaking with Kurt Bodenhausen, reporter at Sportico. His story is called How NFL Teams and Owners Made $23.5 Billion Last Year. So we referenced the NBA. How does, like, even more worldly, like soccer, right? The English Premier League, popular, well-known franchises. How does it measure up here?
0: Yeah, the EPL in the 24-25 season did $9.2 billion in revenue. So it's good number. Granted, there are only 20 teams, so we'll preface it that way, versus at least 30 in the four biggest U.S. sports leagues. But 9.2, again, the EPL is unmatched in terms of global reach, global fan base. But in terms of dollars and cents, it doesn't touch the three biggest sports leagues in the U.S. And it's just ahead of hockey, honestly. Because what you have is, once you get past those big six clubs, the Chelsea's, the Manchester United's, the Arsenal's, mm-hmm. Liverpool's of the world, which are all generating massive revenue, $800-900 million, which is kind of rare air. That's only really Cowboys and Rams swimming in that kind of territory.
1: Jeez.
0: But it drops down pretty quickly. Once you get down to the bottom clubs, you're looking at $250 million a year in revenue. And again, we started with the NFL. Every team gets a check from the league, more than $450 million.
1: Jeez.
0: So the EPL has great reach, biggest fan bases alongside Real Madrid and Barcelona. Mm-hmm. But in terms of dollars and cents, it's really no match for the big U.S. leagues.
1: Thanks, Kurt. Kurt Bodenhausen, reporter at Sportico. Coming up next on This Weekend, when does it make sense to take off a year for a newborn?

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0: Glad you could be with us. More and more adults are contemplating whether to quit the workforce after having their first child. But does the move financially make sense? Here with guidance is this weekend's Nicole Murray.
1: Should I go back to work after having a child? Here to discuss, Market Watch reporter Aditi Srikant. So paint the picture for me here. A woman in her 30s writes in that she had a baby. She has a full-time job, but she's struggling on what to do next. Can you explain?
2: Yeah, she wants to know, it's her first baby, and she wants to know at what point does it make more financial sense to stay home and take care of the child versus going back to work, considering the cost of childcare. She wants to know what her income would need to be to justify her working. And, you know, she's also aware that right now the economy is not super great. And she's worried that if she leaves for a year like she wants to do, she won't be able to easily re-enter the workforce. So she's torn on what to do because that first year with your baby is super important. You don't get that back, but also, you know, money is money.
1: So what formula would you recommend new moms using to try and figure out if it does financially make sense to quit or to go back to work?
2: So the formula is pretty simple when it comes to money. Does your take-home pay exceed how much you're spending in childcare? If so, then keeping your job does make more financial sense. You also need to factor in other financial costs, right? So retirement and healthcare benefits. It will be a year you're not putting anything into the Social Security system, also a year you're not putting any money into a retirement plan. If you've been receiving an employer match, you'll be losing out on that. Any employer-provided health insurance or benefits will also be an out-of-pocket expense unless your spouse can add you to their plan. Those are all things to think about that aren't just about your take-home pay.
1: Yeah. So do parents who take time off from work have trouble re-entering the workforce typically?
2: Yes. Research shows that employers think that those who, quote unquote, opt out of their jobs aren't ideal employees and therefore are more hesitant to hire them. There is also, of course, the motherhood penalty, which is the phenomenon that women experience slower wage growth and slower career advancement once they become mothers. You know, horrible, but something to think about.
1: Is there a middle of the road option between working and quitting altogether?
2: So, kind of. One reason that employers are hesitant to hire those who have been out of the workforce for a hot second is because they believe that this prolonged period of time during which you're not working, that means your skills will have atrophied. That perception, even if it's not accurate, is what you'll need to combat. And you can do that by taking up some freelance work, maybe 10, 15 hours a week, volunteering. You just need something on your resume that shows that you have been working this mental muscle that they believe might be out of practice. You'll also want to continue to network. Keep in touch with old coworkers, even if it's just a quick email. You know, get coffee with people. And I know that, like, you know, the first year you're having a baby, it's hard to concentrate on anything but that. But just literally a quick text, a quick phone call. Make sure that you don't totally fall off. And so when you start applying for jobs again, people aren't like, wait, who's this? They'll kind of know that you've been paying attention to what's going on in your industry and keeping up with them and caring about their lives. And it'll just make reentering the workforce a little less challenging.
1: Absolutely. Now, on the financial end of things, how much should one have saved by the age of 35? Primetime parenthood here.
2: Oh, man. Yeah. You should have about 2 times your salary saved. And I tell this letter writer, if you contributed aggressively and have more than this, taking a year off might not throw you so off track. But once again, compound interest makes it so, you know, you are giving up exponentially more money than what you've actually put into your retirement account. But as I said, and I really do believe this, you know, time with your family, you can't get back. It's hard to get back into the job market and to break back into the workforce. It is impossible to get the first year with your child back. So if you have 2 times your salary, that really does free you up and you have a little more latitude as to what you can do and do responsibly.
0: That's this weekend's Nicole Murray with MarketWatch columnist Aditi Srikant. Coming up next.
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0: Ready for the weekend? We're here to get it started. This Weekend with Gordon Deal.
1: Thanks for spending part of your weekend with us. 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It's from Roy Schwartz, co-founder of Axios. Roy, what did you look at?
2: The reason we wrote the book is actually we're a little worried that AI at the moment is doing the opposite. We feel like there's so many decisions that people have to make, which AI to use, which query to put in, and it's actually complicating our lives in the near term. And so our concern around what's coming is that people will have to simplify their personal life and their work life just in order to be able to keep up with things. And then the book itself, what it does is it gives you lots of really great frameworks that you can use today, tomorrow, to help simplify that life and use AI as a way to hold yourself accountable.
1: Okay, for example.
2: So a great example is meetings. We all have too many meetings. We all wonder if those meetings are actually working in our favor. Are they helping us achieve our goals? So we have queries in the book that you can use that says, okay, these are the goals I'm trying to achieve over the next week, month, quarter, whatever it may be. And then you can use the query to help you with AI reviewing your calendar, reviewing the meetings, coming back to you and saying 50% of your time is spent on meetings that are aligned with those goals. The other 50% are not. Maybe some of them could be an email. Maybe you don't need to attend some of them, but it helps start promoting the question. And really in the book, we come up with a framework that's confront, delete, amplify. And so the big part is how can you use AI to help you confront things in your life that are not as efficient or not as helpful as they could be.
1: If there's somebody listening to us talk here and decides, you know what, today's the day, I'm going to give AI a shot for my personal life. Where do they go? Do you like ChatGPT? Do you like a Perplexity? Like, what do you recommend?
2: Well, I think if you want to see AI at its best, there's also at its worst, but at its best, you connect your email and you connect your calendar to either one of the main, whichever AI you want to use. Mine, I happen to have connected it to Claude, and I ask it any question. It will find an email quicker than any other system you've ever seen, and it will help you understand how you're actually spending your time.
1: Man, so you're putting the minutes at a minimum back in your day, it seems like.
2: Well, that's the idea. The idea is really to simplify your life so that you can have more time to amplify the things that matter. This book isn't just about AI. It's really just in reaction to the fact that our lives are so complex, that we're drowning in so much news and information at our work, at our house, in our personal lives. And so what can you do in order to simplify your life so that you can keep up and do the things that you want to do? So it's not just, you know, use AI to be more productive. It's actually beyond that. It's what can you actually remove from your life that's weighing you down so that you can move more quickly at a time when so much is happening so fast.
1: We're speaking with Roy Schwartz. He's co-founder of Axios, also author of a new book called Simplify. Do 50% more with 50% less. More broadly here, through a wider angle, AI seems to be going through ebbs and flows here in terms of popularity and unpopularity. Slow it down, speed it up if you're listening to the White House. How do you read what's happening here?
2: I mean, there's a lot of very dangerous signs out there, right? When you have the heads of AI at so many different organizations saying that we should slow down, I think we should be listening to them. There's a lot of things that are going to be out of our control. And so, you know, what I've been trying to focus on is how can I use it for good? How can I use it in the areas that I can personally control?
1: Thanks, Roy. Roy Schwartz, co-founder of Axios. Again, the book is called Simplify. 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

0: Thanks for spending part of your weekend with us. Over a dozen U.S. colleges now have a sticker price of more than $100,000 a year. But even with those soaring price tags, many high-priced schools are under intense economic strain. Here's Jessica Dickler, personal finance reporter at CNBC. Just take us through it.
1: We've been tracking the cost of college for a long time, and we are just seeing it tick up continuously year after year. Now we have close to 16 or so schools that have a sticker price of more than $100,000 a year. So the cost is pretty shocking and a major deterrent to a lot of students and families. So here I kind of dove into how much students actually pay and what is driving the increase cost and why so many schools at the same time are financially struggling, even though they're charging so much.
0: Why do they charge, or at least seemingly charge, so much, yet generally speaking, most families don't actually pay the $100,000?
1: Yeah, well, that's a lot of this happens behind the scenes. So it's not readily transparent, how much students are going to pay in the end when they apply to a school. There has been this slow shift to what they call high tuition, high aid. Schools are raising the price, but they're also giving out more generous financial aid packages. And that's not just need-based aid, but also

0: also primarily merit-based aid. So they're offering financial incentives to get students to come because it's just getting increasingly competitive.
1: We're speaking with Jessica Dickler, personal finance reporter at CNBC. The story is called College Sticker Prices Keep Rising: Why Many Schools Are Still Under Financial Strain. Somebody referenced a ticking time bomb in higher education. That would be what?
0: Yeah, so I talked to the president of Colby College in Maine. This is a really top-tier small liberal arts school, and the president, David Green, was telling me that a lot of schools are in this precarious financial position because they don't have very many families that are paying the full price of admission. So schools are offering a lot of aid, and therefore they have seen their tuition revenue actually decline over time. And that's what he's calling the ticking time bomb, that this is not a financial model that is sustainable in the long run.
1: Demographics are not helping either.
0: Right, we have seen this general enrollment, what they call the enrollment cliff, which is that fewer students are going to college. There's a smaller population of college-age students. Colleges also have other financial, constraints here. They have higher operating costs. Like I said, they're giving out more aid, and there's just an overall, increased financial headwinds that are facing that a lot of schools are facing.
1: Jeez. So, I mean, we've seen a lot of them close the past, what, few years. Are more of them on the chopping block?
0: Yes, a lot of these smaller schools have closed, and we've seen that number increase pretty rapidly. But now we're seeing some bigger name, more mid-tier, larger schools in financial jeopardy, and that's because they are just not being able, they're just not able to compete for students. They're not meeting their enrollment numbers, their tuition revenue is falling, and we are going to see some bigger name schools potentially close in the years ahead.
1: You touched on it briefly, but explain like the lack of transparency. Does that rank up there in terms of our frustration with higher education in general?
0: Yes, I mean, first of all, a lot of students are just put off by the sheer cost. But then when they apply to schools, they don't even learn what their financial aid package will be until they get their offer admission. And that happens in the late spring.
1: Thanks, Jess. Jessica Dickler, personal finance reporter at CNBC. Coming up next on This Weekend, swapping homes instead of booking a hotel.
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1: Hey, glad you're with us. As travel costs rise, a growing number of people are trading hotel stays for home exchanges that offer local experiences and lower prices. Here's Betty Lynn Fisher, consumer reporter at USA Today. Betty, what did you look at?
2: Yeah, so a couple of weeks ago, I wrote about clothing swaps where you can kind of, you know, bring your old clothes and get free to you clothes. This is similar, where there are some services like Kindred and Home Exchange and HomeLink where they are using, you know, you use your own home, you put it up. Instead of, you know, a short-term rental, you're putting it up as a swap that, you know, when you go on vacation, your home's not being used. So, you know, you can put it up where somebody can come and utilize your home. And then you get in this particular one that I wrote about for Kindred, it's a give one to get one. So that kind of becomes your currency is, you know, if you put it up for 5 nights, then, you know, you get 5 nights credit going somewhere else where someone else would have put up their home. And so it's a different model and a way for people to perhaps save on some money for their travel costs.
1: Does it matter what kind of home you have? Like, say you're, I don't know, one bedroom, perhaps rundown apartment versus swapping out for somebody's glorious McMansion somewhere on the beach?
2: It is actually a one for one. So, I mean, it is going to be supply and demand and, you know, who, you know, if somebody's going to want to take your one bedroom that maybe is not as glorious as you said, as that, you know, beachfront condo.
1: Man. So what kind of vetting is involved here?
2: They do some verification processes for prospective members. They have to apply using their own home. Those homes also then go through an online acceptance program to confirm that they're safe and, you know, that they're for real.
1: Yeah.
2: And then there are also damage and protection programs that are covered as well.
1: Jeez. All right. So what kind of fees are involved here? But I presume it's not totally free.
2: Right. So there are fees in terms of kind of for service fees and for cleaning fees, similar to kind of those short-term rental swaps, services. And that it depends upon location and whether it's domestic or international.
1: Yeah. We're speaking with Betty Lynn Fisher, consumer reporter at USA Today. Her story is called Travelers Are Swapping Homes Instead of Booking Hotels. She looked at a service called Kindred. There are other ones called Home Exchange and Home Link. This musician you spoke to, Cassandra Jenkins, how does she use it? What does she do here?
2: She really uses it. She's a traveling musician who goes on tour a lot, and so she uses it a lot while she's on tour. And then again, opens up her home for that as well. And she says that she really likes kind of just that homey feel. It doesn't feel kind of quite like a hotel or maybe the more commercialized short-term rentals, where you can get some recommendations from your hosts of kind of, you know, dropping into a community and kind of living as a local.
1: Wow. So you decide you're going away on spring break. You try to use another home and you put yours up for the dates you're away, or do you have to clear out when somebody says, I need to use my credits and you need to be out on this particular date?
2: Yeah, no, it's really a matter of whether or not you can find, you put up your home when you are, when it's available.
1: Thanks, Betty. Betty Lynn Fisher, consumer reporter at USA Today. Coming up next on This Weekend, a shocking find at a North Carolina estate sale.
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7: 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He jokingly said to his wife, Jessica, we're moving to Wisconsin.
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3: Thanks for joining us. A woman named Haley Davis went to a North Carolina estate sale looking for ginger jars, but someone else had already bought them. Instead, the 23-year-old left with 3 digital cameras for $10 each. Later, she discovered that one contained a photo she never expected to see, an image of herself in the fourth grade. People.com says Davis, who lives in Robbins, charged for one of the cameras and eventually plugged its SD card into her MacBook, where she found 8 folders of someone else's photos. As she searched for clues about the owner, she found an image containing the name Ryan Hauser and asked her stepdad if he recognized it. Her stepdad did. He taught this kid Hauser in high school and worked alongside his father. Turns out Hauser at the time had recently completed a hike of the Appalachian Trail and had gone to the school to speak to students about things like the animals he encountered and the gear he carried. Meanwhile, her family was working to get the SD card back to Hauser. That'll do it for this hour. For Nicole Murray, I'm Gordon Deal. 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
6: From ABC News, I'm Dave Packer. The State Department posted a security alert tonight advising Americans currently in the Middle East to exercise heightened vigilance and be aware of potential flight cancellations, airspace closures, and travel disruptions. This after Saudi Arabia says Iran-supported Houthi rebels fired a ballistic missile at the Saudi capital, which was intercepted. And satellite imagery obtained by ABC News confirms a Houthi seized control of the Bab el-Mandab Strait at the southern end of the Red Sea, complicating shipping disruptions in the Strait of Hormuz, impacting oil prices around the globe. ABC's Victoria Boulay.
7: Obviously, all of this is really important based on looking at it in the global picture with the Strait of Hormuz. We're not talking about the Bab el-Mandab Strait if we're not also talking about the Strait of Hormuz. And this is most important for a country like Saudi Arabia, one of the world's top oil producers. To get oil out, they have to, especially to Asia, they have to go through either Bab el-Mandab or the Strait of Hormuz. If both of those are closed, that makes a really expensive problem.
6: A new U.S. security detail with Greenland is expected to be finalized, a deal, at the U.N. General Assembly in New York next week. Nothing new here, says Naya Nathielsen, a Danish parliament member and former minister of the Greenlandic government.
8: When I was growing up, there were a lot more American troops in Greenland, actually. So for us, it might be a return to something that we have already seen before in the past.
6: President Trump says he's forming a new AI force amid growing concerns about the technology. The president also saying he plans to appoint an AI czar to foster growth in the industry. Trump referring to fears about artificial intelligence as a hoax, even with AI executives warning about the risks of rapid development. A doctor who was found guilty of trying to kill his wife during an altercation on a Hawaii hiking trail denied a new trial after a judge found there was no evidence of outside influence on the jurors who convicted him of attempted manslaughter. You're listening to ABC News.
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2: 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It is not intended to be used as the sole basis for financial decisions, nor should it be construed as advice designed to meet the needs of an individual situation. Drake & Associates, LLC is not permitted to offer, and not statement made during this show, shall constitute tax or legal advice. Our firm is not affiliated with or endorsed by the U.S. government or any governmental agency. The information and opinions contained herein, provided by third parties, have been obtained from sources believed to be reliable, but accuracy and completeness cannot be guaranteed by Drake & Associates, LLC. Please remember that converting employer plan account to a Roth IRA is a taxable event. Increased taxable income from the Roth IRA conversion may have several consequences. Be sure to consult with a qualified tax advisor before making any decisions regarding your IRA.
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4: 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And I'm joined this week by the man, the myth, the legend, the silver fox himself, Randy Winkler. How are you, buddy?
5: Yeah, great, Tony. How are you?
4: It's been a little while.
5: It has been. We've been, our schedules haven't lined up much this summer.
4: I know. You're so busy. That's the challenge.
5: You too.
4: Well, I'm excited, Randy. 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But jumping in here, Randy, choosing that right financial advisor, a lot more important than just a checklist. It's about finding someone who aligns with your goals and values, someone you feel confident will help you navigate the financial challenges ahead. And while today's show is full of great advice, nothing beats a one-on-one conversation, right? So it's really important to maybe think about some of those things that are important to you. I know one of the things, Randy, I don't know if you've ever gotten this, but it always just baffled me for so many years. I would come, you know, maybe I was sitting down with a brand new family that had never met us before. They're here kind of kicking the tires a bit. And they would say things to me like my advisor doesn't listen to me, or they speak down to me. And it was always a bit startling that there's relationships like that, because I think money can be such an intimate and difficult topic for people, depending on how you were brought up and some of those value systems. But, you know, to hear that there's professionals out there that aren't going out of their way to make people feel comfortable explaining things at a level that they can understand it was always pretty startling to me.
5: Yeah, I've seen a couple of different cases where that's come into play. And sometimes it's just you're trying to baffle people with your brilliance. But giving grace to people, a lot of times it's just we live in this industry, we're immersed in it, we speak this language, and we forget that other people may not know all of the acronyms and everything. So I always tell people up front, hey,

0: if I use a term you have not heard before, please stop me. If I start talking about RMDs or IRAs, I remember, I'll never forget, one time I felt horrible, met with somebody at the end of about an hour and a half, any questions? They said, yeah, what's a mutual fund? And I thought, okay, I just went way, way beyond what they understood. So that was really, I mean, I felt horrible. So to say, I need to be able to speak the language. And that's why I like the analogies. People get the travel analogies more than, you know, the beta and alpha and skewness and kurtosis and all these cool things we nerd out on. But to actually talk about what's important and to listen and find out what's your goal, not just this is what I sell.
1: Yeah, I think when I was early in my career, you know, getting my CFP and you know, I think both of us are a bit of math and data nerds. Oh, yeah. And, you know, we really love nerding out on that. But I really had to kind of channel back to some of my favorite teachers. But my best teachers, like, it wasn't so, you know, technical. They had a great way of describing it in a way that was like pretty simple. Mm-hmm. And, you know, I think the best teachers, when I think back, could adapt the way that they describe things to the person that they're talking to.
0: Right.
1: And I think that's a skill set that so many advisors can learn from. And I think one of the first questions that folks might want to consider asking yourself is, do you even work with a financial advisor? Do you need to do that? After all, we live in a time where information is everywhere. 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But let's be honest, retirement planning, tax strategies, managing investment risk are not simple tasks. 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And if I can be a little blunt, this can be one of the most important financial decisions you'll ever make. The advisor you choose will play a pivotal role in helping determine the decisions you take to work towards these retirement goals. And picking someone who doesn't align can potentially lead to missed opportunities. On the other side, selecting an advisor who understands your situation can help protect you and potentially grow your wealth, navigate the complexities of retirement planning, and enjoy kind of all these great kind of retirement dreams that you've been thinking of. And Randy, we have some great opportunities for folks that want to continue their education, maybe learn more about how to put together a comprehensive retirement ready roadmap. In fact, this week, September 20th, we're going to be in Greendale, 6:30 p.m., 1 hour. And then September 22nd and 24th, we're going to be up in Mequon. That'll be during the day, 11 a.m., 1 hour. After both of those, we'll feed everybody. But we do have one caveat, no cost or obligation. But I do need folks to register ahead of time. Most of these do fill up. We have to order these meals ahead of time. So it's really uncomfortable when someone shows up, they didn't RSVP, and we have to turn them away at the door. 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And if you're just tuning in, you're locked into the Retirement Ready Show, where your retirement income matters. I'm Tony Drake, Certified Financial Planner with Drake & Associates, joined this week by Randy Winkler. Randy, we're talking here about, you know, choosing the right financial advisor for the stage of life you're in. And I was just talking about how, you know, some advisors may be a jack of all trades. They work with all different ages, hyper fixated on the investments. Our colleague Brad always, right, you know, he's maybe coined it better than I could. You know, he asked folks, do you have a portfolio, or do you have a plan?
0: Right.
1: Right. And we know in retirement, we need to have these five key areas. And so there are different types of advisors out there.
0: Right. I think the most common thing we see when people come in is they're either a do-it-yourselfer, and generally they enjoy it and do very well at it, or they work with a purely investment advisor, who in many cases has done a fantastic job for them. But they start asking some questions about, you know, what happens when I reach required minimum distribution age? What about taxes? What do I do about Medicare and Social Security? And a lot of times they're pointing them to, well, you need to talk to your CPA, you need to talk to your, you know, an attorney. And there's not a lot of communication going on. So a lot of times when we're talking to people, they almost feel

0: We always say you don't get a practice retirement. You don't say, well, I didn't do it right the first time, so I'll go back to work, accumulate another bucket of money, and the next time through, I'm going to get it right. It's really important to take the time to find a firm that specializes in it and answers those questions. Am I going to run out of money? How am I going to get my retirement paycheck? How am I going to stop most of my money going to the government in taxes? How do I take care of my heirs? You know, how do I bridge the gap to get to Medicare age if I'm retiring early? How do I get signed up for Medicare? How do I plan for an extended care event? Some people feel overwhelmed because there's so many different things to look at, but we've got a very structured process because this is all we do. We meet with people and take them through and assess how comfortable do you feel in these areas. And then we dive in and just start knocking them off one after the other. They all work together. But if you look at the entire picture, it could be like, I don't know where to start on these five different areas. We can generally say, okay, you're taking way too much risk. Let's start there. Or you've got a big tax burden coming up. Let's address that. Or, hey, I talked to somebody the other day. He's taking early retirement. He has an immediate need for healthcare. So we're gonna start there. So assessing where you're at, that's why it's a GPS. Where are you at and where do you want to go?
1: I think that's really important, Randy. And I think we mentioned it earlier, but it probably doesn't get stated enough. You know, having someone you do feel comfortable bringing up kind of difficult topics to, right? And having that relationship where you feel like someone's going to take the time to answer your questions, even if you may feel they're basic questions. You don't want a relationship where you're anxious or nervous to bring those up or talk about that because it's your money. I mean, mm-hmm. You've worked decades to save this up and you have a right to get your questions answered. So, you know, when I hear people say, oh, I'm not comfortable or my advisor talks down to me or, you know, nowadays it's just strange to hear that, you know, sometimes people say, well, the advisor never speaks to my spouse and mm-hmm. just seems so ridiculous. But, you know, that's something you definitely want to avoid because part of what we have to do is talk about some uncomfortable topics, right? And like, for example, long-term care. Nobody wants to talk about winding up in a nursing home. Very uncomfortable to think about. Mm-hmm. Lots of different ways to solve it. There's self-insurance. There's legal routes with trust. There's traditional long-term care insurance. Nowadays, there's alternative products if you don't want long-term care insurance. But it's a discussion that can be solved if we can talk about it, mm-hmm. right? But if first that trust and that relationship isn't there where we can talk about these uncomfortable things, I think it just presents challenges. So I think that's why finding someone, you know, we mentioned it earlier, values, you know, someone that you feel comfortable having these conversations with, that's so critical because you are going to have moments where maybe talking about things that are a little bit uncomfortable to think about or talk about, you know, talking about what if one of us passes away, not a comfortable conversation. But if we plan ahead of time for these kind of really emotionally difficult things, then when we're immersed in the emotion, we don't make mistakes because we have a plan to step in and take care of us. And Randy, when you think about working with an advisor, their credentials and experience are really important. 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
23: 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You found the Retirement Ready Show, where it's all about your retirement income. 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Joined this week by the Silver Fox himself, Randy Winkler. It's good to have you back, buddy. And we are chopping it up here. We're talking about building a partnership to help secure your financial future. And there's some different ways to choose a financial advisor, but it's a really important decision as we enter retirement. And Randy, we're just starting to talk a little bit about credentials and experience. And I think it's important to think about when you start evaluating potential advisors, the very first question you might want to ask is, do you operate under a fiduciary standard of care? This one word, fiduciary, can sometimes make a world of difference in the kind of advice you'll receive. An advisor who operates under this fiduciary standard is legally and ethically required to act in your best interest at all times, not just some of the time. That means that their recommendation should prioritize what's best for you, not what's best for

0: the bottom line. Now, compare that to a financial professional who does not operate as a fiduciary. These advisors are held to what's called a suitability standard, meaning products and strategies they recommend only need to be suitable for your situation, not necessarily the best choice. For example, a financial professional could recommend an investment that's okay for your needs, but not necessarily what's in your best interest. That's why it's really critical, I think, to find an advisor who has your interests front and center in every decision. And once you've clarified whether they operate under that fiduciary standard of care, the next step could be to understand their credentials. And here's where things can get overwhelming. Randy, nowadays, all kinds of letters you can get behind your name. Some of them are legitimate courses you have to take, pass tests. Some of them feel a little bit like you just pay the fee and you get it. You can go to FINRA or SEC.gov, and they will list kind of their approved designation. So that's a great place to start. You know, you'll see CFP, CFA, CPA, CLU. That's probably the top four. CFP is a certified financial planner. CFA is a certified financial analyst. Usually you're going to see that from someone who's running a mutual fund or managing a hedge fund or something like that. CPA, most people are familiar with. That's a certified professional accountant. And then CLU is another designation that's great for financial advisors as well. And those all have legitimate coursework, actual test, not open book tests, but actual tests you have to pass. And so it can get pretty confusing. But if we look at CFP, for example, Certified Financial Planner, it signifies experience in comprehensive planning, including investments, insurance, and retirement. You know, we know the CPA focuses on taxes. But these letters can matter because they show the advisor has completed rigorous education and testing. But don't let them distract you from the bigger picture. You have to ask how these credentials directly benefit you and your financial goals. Remember, it's not just about finding somebody with the right credentials, but someone that has the experience for your stage of life. Randy, I know credentials, experience, it can get really confusing for folks.
1: Yeah, it's every year when I've got my continuing education due, I think, oh man, this is going to take a lot of time. But when I think of, again, the analogies, I wouldn't want to go to a doctor that graduated 20 years ago and had never read a medical journal or taken a class. So I'm going through some of these courses, and I was doing some this morning, and it was something on the new rules for inheriting IRAs and designated beneficiaries and non-designated beneficiaries. And I learned two things that I did not know. I'm like, oh, I did not know that was an option. I was very excited to bring it to one of our Friday sessions and talk to the team. Like, did you know we could do this? We have this option. It's kind of cool. So even though sometimes I would think, oh, I'd rather be doing something else fun than going through my continuing education, it's really good to keep your skills sharp and to learn different things. And I guess I'm glad that we have to do that to keep our licenses current. So it's good because it's becoming there's a lot of talk about how it's becoming a more legitimate profession, where it used to be seen as more of a transactional based, you know, so I'm selling something, you're going to hear from me once and never again. Now it's about a relationship, and it's something that's going on for a long time. And that's why it's so important to make sure that you pick the right person. You know, if you're buying a TV, you probably don't need to have a relationship with the salesman. You know, if you're hiring a doctor, that's somebody that you're going to want to, that's going to connect with you, that does what you need. And that continues to, like, I've had to switch doctors every once in a while because I've aged, you know, and not because they were bad doctors. So to just make sure that the person you're working with is asking the right questions too. Because when I go to a doctor, there's things I don't know. They come in and say, well, what about this? What about this? I'm like, well, I don't know. And a lot of times I say, that's why I'm here. That's why I'm talking to you. I get that a lot too. I'll ask them, well, what's your plan for a market downturn? I don't have one. Or, you know, how are you going to avoid paying excess taxes? I don't know. I'm like, okay, well, that's what we're here for. Don't worry about it. You know, we'll take care of it. But make sure you feel very comfortable with the, like you said, the challenging questions as well. So you can get into the, talking about retirement is fun. We're talking about death or estate planning. It's not, but that's, I like to joke that if you have a sports car, it's fun to talk about and show it off, but you also need an airbag, you know.
0: That's a great point.
1: Nobody's like, hey, come on over and check out my airbag. You hope you never need it, but if you do, it's the most important part of the car. So to make sure that you're addressing not just the fun parts of retirement, but the not so fun parts.
0: Yeah, I think that's really critical, Randy. And it comes down to, you know, creating that plan, right? So we don't have to worry about these things in retirement. And I guess it's one of the reasons why pretty early in my career, you know, I had my grandma Mary, grandpa Sam, they were children of the Depression. You know, and once they, they kind of got through that in their adult lives, grandpa was a World War II Navy vet. And then he got literally

0: I got a PhD in economics and was an economics professor. But the impact of the Great Depression in their childhood was so great, even though he was literally a PhD in economics, they never bought anything but bank CDs. Right. And it was really a driving force for me. Had they had someone that specialized in retirement, they could have even maybe designed a part where their income was safe, but they took a little risk with a portion of the portfolio. I think they could have had a much different retirement. And that was really the driving force for me saying, you know what, to your point, because like inherited IRAs you were talking about, I think we might have just taken the same continuing education class. That sounded pretty familiar because mine's coming up at the end of October here. So I'm cranking away through my CE. But, you know, that's why I chose to work specifically with retirees. And in my opinion, it's a very different stage of life that requires a different education and training, right? And there's nothing wrong with these advisors that work with people of all ages. We need that as folks are going through that. But I think when you hit retirement, it's so specialized. There's so many specific things to navigate. Finding someone with deep experience in that level is really important. And if you want to continue your education, we have some great educational opportunities coming up. We have a lunch and dinner workshop followed by a meal. Next one here is going to be September 20th. We're going to be in Greendale. So just a couple days away here at 6:30. Again, it's September 20th at 6:30. And then we're going to follow that up on September 22nd and 24th. We'll be up in Mequon, 11 a.m. Both of those will be 1 hour followed by a meal. No cost or obligation, but we'd love to come have you out. We're going to talk a little bit about managing volatility in retirement. We're going to talk about tax reduction strategies. And then we're also going to talk about these five key areas in retirement and the importance of bringing that together in a plan. We do need folks to register ahead of time. You can see those dates and times and register right at retirementreadyshow.com. That's retirementreadyshow.com. And if you're just joining us, you're tuned into the Retirement Ready Show, where your retirement income matters. I'm Tony Drake, certified financial planner with Drake and Associates. Joined this week by Randy Winkler. Randy, we're talking about picking the right advisor, the things you ought to think about. It can be a confusing maybe thing to navigate. And I know it's challenging for so many people.
1: Yeah, it's a lot of people are confused about risk. That's, I think, the biggest thing that we see, because prior to retirement, probably the number one thing you measure is rate of return. How well am I doing? That's the report card for the advisor. And then when people get to retirement, things change. Some people think, well, hey, I'm just going to put everything in the bank and live off my safe money. Other people still keep investing very aggressively. So we spend a lot of time to make sure that we get that right, because it has to be precise, because we use a speed limit sign as the visual for your risk. So if you put all your money in the bank, that's like driving 1 mile an hour. You're probably not going to get to your destination. If you're driving 90 miles an hour, you're going quick, but you're probably not going to walk away from a crash. So we have to say, okay, what is the speed that we need to go to reach the destination? But we don't need to go any faster than that. So it has to be very precise. Because a lot of time when you talk to people about their risk, they're like, well, I'm moderate. And I would say, well, imagine if the speed limit sign on the side of the road said, drive moderately. You know, every single person going down the road would have a different opinion of what that is. And when you see a speed limit sign of 50 or 65, they've done a lot of analysis and say, what is the correct speed for safety on this road based on accident statistics? You know, a lot of people don't look at your portfolio that way, but it's very much the same. You know, there is a crash coming. The market's hitting all-time highs. It's going to fluctuate. To be able to have a portfolio where you know that you're not going to have to go back to work or, you know, change your lifestyle. Your portfolio is very important, but it's putting it in the right place, and it's not putting the pedal to the floor. It's putting the right speed to get you where you want to go. And some people need to back off big time. Other people may need to dial it up a little bit, but it's something that you really need to assess when you get to retirement, because you don't have time to survive, to correct. Like a 2008 could devastate you. Maybe it didn't back then, but now, you know, it's really important and to get that dialed in.
0: I know, Randy, you and I love our Warren Buffett quotes, right? And I always say my favorite, and there's a different quote that comes out, but well, I guess one of my favorites is you know, he says, what you never know is swimming naked till the tide goes out, right? And, but to your point, during the working years, nobody wants to lose during a big market correction, but you have time on your side, right? We can let that portfolio recover. To find that out in retirement can be devastating, because you just don't, no matter how much you save, we all give up the luxury of time, right? When we get to retirement in particular. And so it's something really important to think about and to adjust. And it is an adjustment for folks,
1: yes,
0: right? Because you spent all these years kind of chasing returns, and that's what you should have done at that stage of life. And now, you know, we have to think about

0: differently. And I guess I've been doing this long enough, right? Imagine we had a year, I don't pick a number, hypothetical, market went up 15 or 20%. I don't know about you, Randy, but I don't see clients coming in saying, oh, market's up 20%. I'm going to buy double the presents at Christmas time. I'm going to take double the trips, right? People are happy, but their lifestyle doesn't change. But now if we flip that and say the market's down 20%, now people are coming in saying, can I? It's the can I questions. Right. Can I still go to Florida? Can I still take the kids on a trip? Can I, you know, buy this car? Can I, you know, whatever it is that they were dreaming about doing, losses just seem to hurt more than gains feel good. And I think that's challenging for people.
1: Yeah, they've proven many times that participating in losses is twice as painful as missing out on upside. So to make sure that you get that right, because you never want to say, can I retire? Can I still be retired? Your plan should not vary based on what the market does. You know, the market's going to go up, it's going to go down. It's a tool. It's got to be used appropriately for your time frame, and that's not appropriate for every single place. So when you don't have that time to recover, you definitely want to maybe back off on it a little bit. Or I love your football analogy. If you've won the game, stop throwing the ball. You know, take a knee.
0: Well, that's the reality, right? I mean, we get to retirement, and for most people we meet, they've done the hard part, the savings, and now it's time to enjoy it, but you don't want to take risk where it could change that answer. Number one question we get, some version of, do I have enough money? Am I going to be okay? And if we can answer that sufficiently, and we can build the retirement ready roadmap the way that we like to do it, where we have, you know, 10 to 12 years worth of income set aside, where it's not on the Wall Street roller coaster, and we can comfortably say, hey, we don't think you're at risk about living your money, why take risks such to change that answer at that stage of life? It just seems like a terrible time to kind of roll the dice because you've already done it. You're already there. Now's the time to enjoy it. 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
0: Thanks for joining us today on the Retirement Ready Show, where your retirement income matters. I'm Tony Drake, Certified Financial Planner with Drake & Associates. Joined this week by Randy Winkler. Randy, we are chopping it up here talking about how to build a great partnership that can really help secure your financial future. And that really comes down to, you know, knowing how to pick the right financial advisor that you can trust for your retirement. And you know, one of the things you have to think about, Randy, when you do this is their investment approach. This is really a key area to explore. And I would recommend asking what types of investment products might you use to build diversified portfolios for their clients? Are there any products you intentionally, avoid? And why does it matter? Well, it helps you give an insight to their strategy and whether that aligns with your comfort level and goals. Randy, you were talking about risk. We need to make sure that's aligned as well. For example, if they lean heavily on one type of product, like annuities or mutual funds, you'll wind up understand why that is and whether those products are right for you. Most important is to consider when evaluating this advisor is their ability to address and respect your personal comfort level when it comes to investment risk and your risk tolerance. Think about it. An investment broker who spent decades navigating the ups and downs of the stock market might have a completely different perspective on what constitutes an acceptable level of risk compared to someone like you who's counting on that portfolio to sustain your retirement right now. So what might seem like a manageable dip in the market to a seasoned professional could feel catastrophic to someone who's watching their life savings shrink during a downturn. So here's the thing. When you're sitting in an advisor's office listening to them describe the benefits of a proposed investment portfolio, everything can sound great. But the true test will come when the next inevitable market correction happens, when stocks drop by 20, 30% or more. Will you still feel confident in their plan, or will you be left questioning whether this was the right advisor to entrust?

0: with your hard-earned savings. Remember, we're talking about money that likely took you decades to accumulate, money you're counting on to replace the income you once had when you were working. And if an advisor doesn't take the time to have a detailed, in-depth discussion about your comfort level with market losses, that's a huge red flag. An experienced advisor will typically start by asking questions to gauge your risk tolerance and will then build a strategy designed to fit your needs, blending riskier investments like stocks with more stable financial instruments that can help protect you against a significant downturn. And then here's the big question to ask any advisor: how much emphasis do you put on retirement income planning? Retirement isn't just about growing your savings. It's about turning that savings into a reliable income stream. An experienced advisor should be able to explain how they're going to structure your income portfolio, including Social Security planning to help you cover your expenses. Randy, this is a big one. This is one that I will admit I made mistakes early in my career. Being that math and data nerd that I talked to you about, you know, I wanted to design these portfolios. I could show all the statistics where 30 years later they were going to have more money. And I, you know, I was a young guy. I was in my, you know, early mid 20s when I started. And, you know, I just did not have the maturity or experience yet to understand in retirement that getting that maximum return was not the main priority of most of the people I was sitting in front of. And it took me a couple of years to learn that. It's just a different stage of life where maximizing returns should not necessarily be the number one objective for most retirees, because now we need income.
1: Right. That I like to call the retirement paycheck. Where does that come from? Everybody knows how an employment paycheck works, but then when you stop working, I've done this long enough that I can tell people there are two psychological things you're going to run into before you retire. And I warn them, because I can tell you, because it's coming. I've seen it a million times. When you get pretty close to retirement, maybe about a month out, it dawns on you that you may have made your last contribution to your 401k that you'll ever make. And it's like, oh my gosh, I'm not adding anything more to the pile. And then it's about a week, 3 weeks, a month after that, it dawns on you, hey, wait a minute, I'm going to have to start taking money out of this pile of money. I've never done that before. So I try to set people up ahead of time and say, okay, we've got this structured. I can show you, you're going to have lots of money left over. We're going to be fine. This is kind of a shock when you're suddenly going from what you know, your employment paycheck, to what you don't know, which is your retirement paycheck. And where that comes from is going to be really, really instrumental on the success or failure of your plan. So that's where the tax planning and tax strategy and having diversification amongst your asset location, not just asset allocation. Are you taking it from your pre-tax accounts? Then it's taxed like income. If you're taking it from a Roth, it's tax-free. Taking it from a what's called a non-qualified account, you may be paying taxes in the year of that. So taking a look at that becomes very important. And sometimes you need to plan for that a couple of years ahead of retirement. I met with somebody just recently that they had a very, very, very large 401k and a really small non-qualified account. And they wanted to retire prior to 59 and a half. I was like, well, you can afford it from a dollar standpoint, but you can't access that money until you're 59 and a half without penalty. So we talked about, as you get closer to retirement, let's start filling up that non-qualified bucket that you can use to bridge the gap till you get to 59 and a half. It's something they never thought of before. They said, we have enough money. This is what we're spending, but they weren't factoring in age or timeline. So, and sometimes it makes sense. Hey, let's start putting money in the bank. You're like, wow, I'm not getting much bang for the buck for the bank. I'm like, yeah, but the bank's going to be there if you need it. Short-term money, it's fantastic. Long-term, it's not the place. So taking a look and laying that out so you feel very comfortable with the path you're on. And we like that GPS analogy. So we can say, okay, you're going to make it on your drive to Disney World. We know there's going to be construction that comes up and weather and reroutes, but we have a plan and we can adapt to it. We don't just get in the car and start driving and hope we make it. So most people have done what I say is the hard work of accumulating the assets. How you turn that into an income stream and all of the other things that go with that, that's what we do. And some people love it. They think, wow, this is really cool. They get kind of sucked in. Other people are like, oh, thank God we have you. I have no interest in this. I just want to know, am I getting my check?
0: Yeah, everybody likes that retirement paycheck, yeah. Right? And that's what we're all thinking about. And for folks that want to learn a little bit more about putting together this comprehensive retirement plan, a retirement-ready roadmap, we have some great opportunities this week. In fact, the 22nd and 24th, we're going to be up in Mequon, 11 a.m., 1 hour followed by lunch. And then also on the 24th, if you're not available during the day, we're the executive producer of a great documentary called The Psychology of Retirement. And we have two airings in the afternoon and evening on September 24th. We're going to be in Brookfield. That's 1 hour. We'll get

0: popcorn, soda, and then we'll get you out of there. 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And if you're just joining us, you're tuned in to the Retirement Ready Show, where your retirement income matters. 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Randy, we're talking about navigating, finding the right financial advisor for retirement. And the next dig that I think you really need to figure out when you're considering working with someone is their approach and services. So a great question to ask is, do you offer comprehensive retirement planning, including tax-efficient strategies and estate planning? Some of the best advisors look beyond investments to create a comprehensive plan tailored to your needs. So you want to ask about their investment philosophy. You know, what's your approach to managing investments? How do you tailor strategies to your clients? But you also want to know how often you'll interact and through what channels. So you might ask, how often will we meet? How will we communicate? Phone, email, in-person meetings? You want to find out how often they'll review your plan. You could ask, how often will we meet to adjust my retirement plan? Randy, it's not set in stone, right? This thing needs to ebb and flow, make mid-course corrections with life changes. And as your retirement plans needs change, the plan has to adapt with that. Compensation and cost are also an important topic to address. So ask them directly, how are you compensated? What are your fees, and are there additional costs I should be aware of? If they can't answer that very clear and direct, if you start to get the dance around, in my opinion, that's a red flag. Ultimately, finding the right advisor is about building rapport and trust. And of course, trust doesn't happen overnight. It takes time to develop, but trust your instincts. If something feels off after your initial meeting, it might be worth continuing your search. After all, the goal is really to find somebody who you'll not only trust, but feel confident that you'll pursue these financial goals with the same level of care and commitment as you would yourself. This is someone you'll likely be working with for years or decades to come, so don't settle. Keep looking till you find the right person on your journey. And Randy, this concept, I think, of someone that creates comprehensive plans is really important. There's so many advisors, and there's nothing wrong with them. And they will clearly state, look, we just work on the investments. You and I know, Randy, in retirement, that's one of five areas.
1: Correct.
0: Right? So if you're going to go that route, are you going to find a different professional, a different company for those other four areas? Will they talk? Will they create a plan that works together? It can be challenging if you don't work with someone that does comprehensive planning.
1: Yeah, that's a very common thing we see. Someone works with an investment advisor and they ask a question about maybe doing a Roth conversion. And the advisor says, oh, go talk to your accountant, go talk to your CPA. So they go to their CPA and they said, hey, I'm thinking about doing this tax strategy. And CPAs, they do a fantastic job, but they're looking out the rearview mirror. They're looking at, how do I save you money on taxes this year? Or a lot of the tax strategies and tax planning is looking out the windshield. How do you save money next year, 5 years, 10, 50 years, looking to the next generation? So they might say, oh, you don't want to do that because it's going to cost you more in taxes this year, which is correct. But maybe you're saving seven figures in taxes down the road by doing these proactive strategies. So that can be kind of confusing. And then you have an estate planning question. Well, go talk to that attorney. And then, the pieces aren't working together. It'd be like having five different doctors that don't talk to each other. And you just hope that they're not going to do something that's going to kill you by giving you the wrong medication, the wrong surgery, without factoring in all the other pieces. So making sure that it's comprehensive, that you have it all in-house, that you're working. And you don't necessarily need to work with that estate planning attorney or that CPA, but they need to be brought into the process and be talking the same language. So I've probably explained to two dozen CPAs over the years why we're doing this particular strategy. And most of the time when they get it, they go, hey, that's brilliant. Like, we don't do that, but wow, that's really cool. I like it. And some of them have actually become clients over the years. But just looking at the whole thing holistically, you don't want to look at all the individual pieces because you could be missing something and not even be aware that it's happening, or causing a potential problem down the road that you maybe don't have time to address as you age. Like RMD strategies. A lot of people think, well, what, hey, they push the RMD age back from 70 and a half to 72 and 73, it's going to 75. That's great. I don't have to take money out. But your account's growing in that meantime. Your RMD is growing. You may be in a completely different and worse tax situation. So how do you leverage the changes that they make to tax law and inflation and interest rates and all that? And how does it affect your plan? So it's really important to work with somebody. And nobody can know everything, so they're going to have a team of people that work together. That's why I like our Fridays, where we get together and we've got a lot of brains in there that know more than I do.
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0: From ABC News, I'm Dave Packer. Health officials in Pennsylvania battling a growing measles outbreak there with at least 767 cases and at least four reported deaths. Infectious disease experts urging families to vaccinate their children earlier than usual as cases surge. Dr. Hazel Ginto, chair of pediatrics at Mainline Health in Pennsylvania. Well, she says, we think that it's going to get worse before it gets better, especially now that kids are in school. There is just a lot more opportunities to congregate, she says. Answering questions about the outbreak, President Trump says Friday that he believes the country is going to be in, quote, quite good shape. The State Department posted a security alert tonight advising Americans currently in the Middle East to exercise heightened vigilance and be aware of potential flight cancellations and travel disruptions. Satellite imagery obtained by ABC News confirms that Iran-backed Houthi rebels have seized control of the Bab el-Mandab Strait at the southern end of the Red Sea, complicating shipping distributions in the Strait of Hormuz and impacting oil sales around the globe. Now, we've heard that there have been good developments in the Strait of Hormuz recently from satellite imagery and U.S. officials where Saudi Arabia has been able to get oil out. But just as things were getting better, and they're now getting worse in Yemen, and the Saudis are really involved in that war, and they're going to want to get control of the Bab el-Mandab back. And that just goes to show the Iran war continues to have a major impact, not just in the region, but the rest of the world. Meanwhile, Iranian National Security Council Secretary General said in an interview with Al Jazeera today that Tehran wants to end the war between Saudi Arabia and Yemen. And pumpkin season is officially underway. Pumpkin patches in Somerville, South Carolina, they open their doors today through Halloween. The owner there expects, he says, to have a strong season despite rising transportation costs and says he hasn't raised the prices of pumpkins. You're listening to ABC News.
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0: Large turnout at the hands around the Kennedy Center protest in D.C. Friday.
3: This was a massive protest. Hundreds of people on hand expressing their support for the Performing Arts Center and opposition to the president's talk of tearing it down. Now, the center's currently closed, and a center official said in a court document the other day that the current closure is expected just to last for a week. They're going to look for possible structural issues to the building.
0: ABC's Stephen Portnoy in Washington. Police say a homicide investigation is underway after a 67-year-old woman was found dead in a suitcase at a Kansas City fire station. Authorities said they're interviewing the two people who had brought the suitcase to that fire station. Tomorrow, championship game for the Premier Lacrosse League, the biggest outdoor lacrosse league in the country. The Denver Outlaws and the Philadelphia Water Dogs will be facing off at Sports Illustrated Stadium just outside of New York City. This is the second championship game in a row for the Outlaws, who lost last year to the New York Atlas. Outlaws co-captain and midfielder Justin Anderson says even with the experience of having been there just last year, it's still tough to prepare for a game of this magnitude.
4: Playing in a championship game like this, there are a lot of emotions that go into it. It's not something you can really prepare for when you step on the field and you understand what is, you know, what's on the line and what it's going to take.
0: The PLL championship game will be held at 12:30 p.m. Eastern and will air on ABC and ESPN. Dave Packer, ABC News.
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9: Welcome into Experience Wisconsin. So glad you are hanging out with us today. What is it about September that you like most? What is it that is so spectacular? For me, it's just the weather. I love the weather. A couple of days this week where I actually was able to shut the air off, open the windows. I especially like when it's raining at night and the windows are open. You just kind of feel that. Until my little guy Baxter barked in the middle of the night and scared the heck out of me. That was not a lot of fun. But I love this time of year. And, of course, the leaves turning. It's already happening up north. The leaves are already turning. On this week's Experience Wisconsin show, we're going to take you to some of the places that have some really cool things going on. If you're looking on planning a last-minute getaway, we have got you covered. A little bit later on, Ann Sayers, the travel secretary, talks apple orchards. We'll also head to Road America, our friend John Evert at the Great Road America, and a cool event called Wings and Wheels for a Cause. Mark Landvater is with us. It's up next on Experience Wisconsin, right here on WTMJ.
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6: Hey, welcome back. So glad you've decided to hang out with us on Experience Wisconsin. This is a really cool event that's coming up. It is Wheels and Wings for a Cause. Actually, it's Wings and Wheels for a Cause 2026. Mark Landvater is the president of the Kettle Moraine EAA Chapter 1158. Hey, thank you so much for being with us, Mark.
7: Hey, thanks for having us, John. Good morning.
6: This is amazing. Wings and Wheels for a Cause out there at the West Bend Airport. Give me an overview about what makes this day so special before we get into the specifics.
7: Yeah, well, the West Bend Airport's been situated out here for a long time, John, 96 years. The airport was created in 1930. And our EAA chapter, which is a local subdivision of the big EAA, everybody thinks of in Oshkosh, we've been around for 30 years, so we started in 1996 here at the West Bend Airport. And it's kind of a hidden gem here in our community because a lot of people see it and drive by it every day on Highway 33, but they don't know what's all going on. And so our effort here with Wings and Wheels Cause is to let the community come and see all the fun stuff that's going on at our airport in town here in West Bend.
6: It's so cool. So it is on September 26th. It's coming up at the West Bend Airport. And my goodness, you guys have a super special day. I want to talk about cars. I want to talk about planes. Where should we start?
7: Yeah, well, all that. Of course, Wings and Wheels are common events. There's one happening in Waukesha the previous Sunday at the Commemorative Air Force. But ours is a little different. West Bend Airport isn't as big as Oshkosh, but it's still EAA here locally in our community. And because we don't have room to park 500 or 600 cars or something for a giant car show, what we're doing is concentrating on exotic and high-performance vehicles. So there's going to be Corvettes and Lamborghinis and
6: wow,
7: stuff like that that are very cool. And then we've got an aircraft anywhere from original antique biplane to a World War II trainer that's commemorative Air Force is flying up. They're going to be buzzing the field with smoke on and stuff like that and landing and letting the kids and families check their aircraft out as well, and some other very nice high-performance airplanes that people are displaying out here. So we've got, if you have a need for speed, we've got all that stuff here going on Saturday the 26th.
6: This is such a good family event, too, and there's some pretty cool trucks and bigger pieces of equipment that the kids might really like, right?
7: Yeah, we're going to have the West Bend Fire Department's going to bring one of their engines out. We've got, believe it or not, one of our chapter members in our EAA group here in West Bend owns a Army Duck.
6: Wow.
7: So there'll be a duck parked out there for people to look over. You don't have to go to the Dells to see it. You can just come to West Bend to check out an actual duck. And then, of course, we're going to have a bunch of interesting cars and then aircraft. The coolest one, I think, is the Army National Guard's Black Hawk helicopter is going to be on display. They're bringing it over to show the show and tell to all the people who come visit.
6: That's going to be really super cool. Mark Landvater is with us. We're talking about Wings and Wheels for a Cause on the 26th at the West Bend Airport. Tell us about the For a Cause part. What does that mean?
7: Yeah, the For a Cause part is, you know, everybody thinks that the Experimental Aircraft Association is the Oshkosh fly-in, of course, but the Experimental Aircraft Association started many moons ago, actually, back in 1953, and they started forming local chapters. So you can think of us as one chapter in the big book of EAA. Maybe we should be called the Educational Aircraft Association, because we've got tremendous educational opportunities going on at our

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2: Wow.
1: So we have two vans RV 14 aircraft that the high schoolers in West Bend and Slinger and Hartford have built over the last year or two that are going to also be on display. So you can see what kids can do when you give them a rivet gun and some instructions and buy them a box full of parts. So we've got assembled aircraft that are flyable. They're up and, you know, going to be operational and available for the public to see as well, along with the Black Hawk helicopter and the World War II trainer that the Commemorative Air Force is bringing up. So we've got a lot of cool airplanes. We've got a lot of cool vehicles. We've got other things for people to see. And then lots of family. We got a kid zone with stuff for kids to do that's going to be a blast. So lots of neat things going on. And it's all in an effort to let people know that there's a lot of cool things happening at the West Bend Airport.
2: I love it. Food, music, a great family day. It's the 26th of September at the West Bend Airport, Wings and Wheels for a Cause. Mark Landvater is the president of Kettle Moraine EAA Chapter 1158. Mark, thank you so much for being with us.
1: John, it's a pleasure. Thanks a lot. Take care.
2: All right, you too. Up next, we head to Road America.
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2: Hey, hey, hope your weekend's going absolutely fantastic. We're doing great here on Experience Wisconsin. Let's check in with our friend John Everett, the communications director at one of the special places in Wisconsin. It is Road America. Hey, John, thanks so much for making some time for us.
8: John, as always, thanks for having me. Happy fall.
2: Man, I'm amazed when I look at the calendar for Road America because it's just going, going, going. You start in the spring, the summer's huge, it's fall, and you're still going. Let's maybe start with Art on Wheels. Tell us about Art on Wheels.
8: Yeah, it's absolutely wonderful. When you think about Art on Wheels, what we're looking at with Vintage Weekend with VSCDA is lots of classic sports cars, classic race cars from nearly every era of racing. So that's truly the art. I mean, if you think about experience and craftsmanship with these cars that were produced, some of them pre-war, all the way up to modern era formula cars, that's pretty incredible. So the cars are truly the art. And this is not art that just sits in a museum. It's actually out on the racetrack. So if you want to see race cars, nearly 300 race cars from every era of racing and experience some incredible weather, lots of wonderful food, come on up here because we're also celebrating the Trans Am Championship 60th anniversary. So we've got about 12 cars that are going to be going for the championship out of a larger field. And that's pretty incredible too. Open paddock, bring your bicycles, bring the kids, bring your lawn chairs, bring your cooler, sit under a shade tree and just

0: experience art on wheels with VSEDA. That's going to be this weekend, September 18th through 20th.
1: That sounds cool. Reminder, kids 16 and under get in free with a paying adult. Then, John, the first weekend in October, national championships are on the line.
0: Yeah, you're looking at over 400 cars from the SCCA. So the SCCA National Championships will be here. And these are the top amateur road racers from across the country. They compete in different events across the country to qualify for this event. And this is winner take all. So these drivers have worked all season for a chance at a national title. And for fans, it's just a great way to see lots of really great cars really battling for the win. Everything from Mazda, Miatas, all the way up to sedan-type cars you'll see on the racetrack, to even some almost prototype-type cars, open-wheel cars, Formula Fords. It's really incredible. It's super affordable for families because, as you mentioned, the kids 16 and under getting free with a paying adult. So the SCCA, they truly pull out all the stops for the national championships. And right about that time of year, October 1st through the 4th, we've got some wonderful color on the trees. So it makes for incredible photography as well.
1: Oh, man, you're right about that. John Everett is with us from Elkhart Lakes Road America. Can people experience the track in their own vehicle?
0: Yeah, absolutely. Our final scheduled sunset cruise is September 26th. And what's great about that is it's three relaxed, low-speed laps around the race course where history is made almost every single weekend, some of the biggest names in racing. So we encourage you guys to bring your family and enjoy the view from behind the wheel. Advanced registration is required. Again, the last one is September 26th. Space is certainly limited, but it's a great way to experience the fall colors in a nice, low-key environment where history is made at the racetrack almost every single weekend, every season.
1: Hey, John, what if people want to get out and get a little exercise on the course?
0: Well, 4 miles of fitness is still going on, and that's going to be through September 30th from 5:30 to 7:30 p.m., and it's a great way to get out on Road America at your own pace. It's only $5 at the gate. Kids 16 and under are free, and you can walk, bike, or run the track and see some of the fall colors as well. Be a part of the track in a different capacity. You're walking, you're biking, you're running, and you're getting some exercise and not having to worry about crosswalks, not having to worry about other cars, and still getting some great exercise and seeing the fall colors as well.
1: Man, I like that. John Everett is with us on Experience Wisconsin. What about the off-road driving experiences? Are they still going on?
0: Yeah, absolutely. And if you're looking for something like a date night, something different to do with friends or family, certainly look at our off-road driving experiences, because that's a great way to ride on a UTV side-by-side through some of the trails surrounding our facility. And it's just a great way to get out there and just experience the fall colors in another way, actually off-roading around our facility. So off-road driving programs are fun. We also have teen driving classes that are still signing up, plus you have motorcycle schools as well. So fall, there's still a lot of things going on here at Road America.
1: John, a lot of people love Halloween, and you guys have a really cool thing that you do, and it's a little bit before Halloween, so it doesn't interfere with trick-or-treating. Tell us about the Halloween fun at Road America.
0: 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That's going to be October 17th. 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
1: 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Always fun to catch up. John, thank you so much for being with us.
0: Happy fall, John. Thanks for having me.
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1: Hope your weekend's going great. You know, our week goes great when we get to talk to Ann Sayers, the travel secretary. We do it every single week, and this week the discussion was apple orchards. Here's Ann.
7: For a lot of people, picking apples is a big fall tradition, including here in Wisconsin, isn't it?
8: 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It's just so fun, and it's so much a part of what fall is all about here in Wisconsin.
9: And Anne, we can plan an orchard trip with Travel Wisconsin's Fall Color Report.
8: Yes, you know, flavors taste best when you have that picture-perfect backdrop, and that's exactly what the Fall Color Report is going to help you do. It's an interactive map. It provides you with up-to-date conditions on the changing fall leaves around the state, so you can scout out where you're going to go pick those apples and know what kind of color to expect at certain times of the season. So you can even use the estimated week of peak feature, we call it. This is on the report, so you can plan an orchard outing right there in the prime fall foliage. You could do all this at travelwisconsin.com. /fall color report.
7: I love the fall color report. All right, Ann, let's start in western Wisconsin.
8: Yes, let's. So you can get your fall getaway started in the rolling hills of the Driftless. Start your trip in Gays Mills. This is actually an apple growing powerhouse area of the state. You can stop by Sunrise Orchards. They've been growing apples since 1913, so they know what they're doing. You're going to find up to 25 varieties of sweet, crisp, and tart apples. Sunrise Orchards is also famous for its cider donuts, my very, very favorite thing in the whole world. Mm-hmm. I know. And then you can head further west for more adventures in the riverside community of Prairie du Chien. You can take in the history of the second oldest European settlement in Wisconsin, the Fort Crawford Museum. This is a self-guided experience where a frontier fort once overlooked the Mississippi. Be sure to also visit Villa Louis for stories on the local characters. It's a beautifully restored mansion. It's full of ornate details, and it explores the history of one of Wisconsin's most prominent families. And get this, it is the site of the only battle in Wisconsin during the War of 1812.
7: Wow.
9: Hmm. And apples and wine go very well together in Walworth County, Anne.
8: Bam, you got it. 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
7: What's your favorite apple, Ann?
8: Ooh, I don't know if I can name it, but I like them a little tart. I like them on the tart side. What
7: oh, so do you like a Granny Smith apple? Those are really tart.
10: That's my husband.
8: Okay. Yeah.
7: I like the Sugar Bee. I like it kind of sweet. It's like the Honey Crisp, but it's actually a little sweeter.
10: I like the Honey. Oh, really? I like the Honey Crisp a lot.
7: Yeah, those are good. And what about caramel apples? Do you like caramel apples?
8: I do, but I like them cut up.
7: Me too.
10: Oh, yeah.
7: Yep. You're right, Ann.
10: So I had a fall wedding. And we had the caramel apples, and we gave it to everybody. That was one of the little gifts we gave out. And it said, Appley Ever After.
7: Oh.
8: Oh, stop. That is so cute.
7: That is so cute. Hey, for more information on all the stuff that Ann discussed, you can go to travelwisconsin.com. She is our amazing travel secretary. Ann, thank you so much. Have a great rest of the week.
8: Same to you. Thank you.
7: All right. Hey, if you'd like information on the show, it's easy. 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
12: There I was outside doing some yard work when I noticed my neighbor looking over his windows. He's climbing up and down his ladder, and I hear him holler to his wife, "Honey, we're going to need a few new windows." So I took a walk over and said, "Hi, Ron, do you mind if I take a look?" He said, "Go right ahead." And I said, "You know, the window itself, which is the framework to the glass here, looks fine. And the sill, which is the bottom of the framework, that's fine too. 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
2: Hi, everyone, and welcome into another episode of Joshing Around Milwaukee. My name is Josh Albrecht, and the other Josh Albrecht couldn't be here today, but very happy to have filling in John Blust from Visit Milwaukee with us today. John, thanks for being here, along with our guest, Lori Riegler of Off Leash MKE. Lori, thank you so much for being here.
3: Thank you for having me.
2: So the way that we usually do this here, and very excited to learn more about Off Leash MKE, but first let's learn more about Lori. So Lori, tell us a little bit about your story, how you got to Milwaukee and decided this is what you wanted to do.
3: So I'm actually from Milwaukee originally, born and raised.
2: Okay.
3: I was born in West Allis and I grew up in Greendale. And when I, about 1993, I moved to Chicago. So I worked in the music industry, did a 3-year stint in New York City. And then I was like, what am I going to do with my life now? My daughter was going to be in high school. I needed some family stability. And I was like, Milwaukee's looking pretty good. So I moved back to Milwaukee, worked for my family's healthcare business for a while before I started doing some volunteer dog walking at the Wisconsin Humane Society. Really loved it. And I was like, there's got to be a way that I could make this my job full time. So I started walking dogs part time on Rover, caring for them there, cats as well. And I got really busy and it led to me quitting my job and doing dog walking and pet care full time.
2: Yeah, it's kind of funny how things just sometimes fall into place. But I think that's interesting. So born and raised in Milwaukee, and then you said you moved to Chicago, but then from Chicago went to New York.
3: Yeah.
2: And then back home to Milwaukee. So what was the time in between that you went, all right, from Milwaukee and going to Chicago before New York? Was that still for the music?
3: Yes, it was. Yeah. I actually moved to Chicago to be a rave promoter. And I was throwing parties out there, got involved in the music scene, had a record label, started a booking agency, mainly for DJs. I worked internationally and brought them also into Chicago. Chicago's like a hotbed of house music and music industry in that regard. So I was really busy doing that in Chicago. And then the booking agency really took off and I had a couple of options from agencies in New York. So I did it, went out there, took the job. And shortly after I got involved in artist management and it was a great gig. I loved it, had a lot of fun, but it was something that was very demanding. It was sure. Like took up a lot of my time, constantly on the go. On the road doing touring, lots sure. of late nights, lots of long days. So I needed to slow down a little bit.
2: And so through all of this, where did the pets fit in? Like, was it growing up? Were you always an animal lover? Was that a thing, or did that just kind of become something to take your mind off of work?
3: Always been an animal lover. I'd started rescuing cats on the street when I moved to Chicago back in '93. That's when I first got my first cat. And they were all over the streets there. Lots of like TNR was being done, trap, neuter, release, get them fixed. So when I moved to Milwaukee, I was involved with Cat Rescue here as well, along with the Humane Society. And I was like, this is really rewarding. Still helping people. And I liked that I could put them both together and make a career out of it.
2: Sure. And so then you're in New York and you said that in New York is when you started doing the dog, or in Milwaukee when you moved home?
3: When I moved to Milwaukee. I actually did take care of one of my clients, music industry clients' dogs while they would be on the road sometimes. So I guess it kind of did start there.
2: Yeah. But then when you got home, you were like, oh, this is a fun thing. What was it about that with, you know, doing that and taking care of the animals or the dogs and going on the walks and everything in Milwaukee when you had a job? Right? You said you were working for
3: your family's healthcare business. So it was amazing because you get to work with animals. I absolutely love dogs and cats. You get to take them outside and be outdoors. Walking on the trails is just like so amazing. You're like out there Monday through Friday. Nobody's really out on the trails and you have the whole place to yourself. And nature is just so soothing and calming. I would be walking the dogs. And I'm like, is this really like my job? Can I, like, this is amazing. I can't believe I'm getting paid for this. So yeah, I was like, let's do more of this. I started getting really busy, got some help, and we kind of grew from there. I don't know if there was like a moment. I kind of did know that I wanted to make this a thing. I wish I could think of, there obviously was, but I cannot pinpoint in my memory when that was. I've always just wanted to help people and animals.
2: Yeah. And so then you get more and more busy, and you went, all right, it's time to make this a business, make this an actual thing with Off-Leash MKE. So tell us kind of how the, you know, this goes from hobby to way of life and kind of how it's grown over time.
3: So I was working from morning till night, basically as a solo sitter, and I needed to take a vacation. I think it's time. And I always wanted to be there for people. I never wanted to say no, because if I wasn't available to walk their dog or take care of their cat, who would be? Yeah. And I just felt like such an obligation. So I needed to get some help. I went out and found my first employee. I was a little nervous about having an employee, to be honest, because I was like, how do you train this person? I had so many questions about how to get up and running, like from a logistics point of view. And I also was really excited for the opportunity to build a brand. When I was working in the music industry, I did a lot of creative consultation, or just like there's a lot of involved with like creating logos and doing photos and image and branding. And I love that stuff. So I was really excited to like meld all those things together and create the business. So slowly figured it out as I went. There was a few business coaches along the way that have helped me out. And also just finding the right team. I've had people that have been with me for 6 years now, which is like, you know, when I was like 3 or 4 years in, that have become like my rock. Like they're always there. They're part of what makes Off-Leash what it is today. And we continue to grow and develop the team in that way, where we have amazing team members to support and take care of the people and pets in our care.
2: Yeah. And Off-Leash MKE is not just about walking dogs. There's a lot more that goes into it than just going on walks. We're going to talk about all the things that Off-Leash MKE does when we come back on Joshin' Around Milwaukee. Stay tuned.
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2: Welcome back, everyone, to Joshing Around Milwaukee. We're having a great time today with our fill-in, John, and our guest, Lori, from Off Leash MKE. And, Lori, it's, as I said before the break, Off Leash MKE is not just a company that just goes and walks your dog. You guys do so much more than just that. Lay out for us everything that you guys do.
3: So we do dog walking, home visits, adventures, cat care, overnights, and we also do some wedding concierge work.
2: Wedding concierge work?
3: Yes.
2: Okay, I need details.
3: So if it's your special day and you want your dog to come along and be part of it, we concierge and host your dog. So we make sure they're in the pictures. We take them on a little adventure before or after the ceremony and are basically the handler for the day.
2: That's awesome. That's amazing. What's like the biggest party that you've had with dogs? Like have you had one where you have like they have multiple dogs, like three or four dogs that you guys have to take care of for photos?
3: We have a two dog handling gig coming up in a couple of weeks with a couple of deerhounds. They're deerhounds. So that'll be interesting. That's probably
12: those are big dogs.
3: Yeah, right? They are. They're very large dogs.
2: Yeah. Well, and that was the other thing that I was gonna ask you. So you guys do all these different things, and obviously there's not a limit on the type of dog, right?
3: No, there is not. As long they just need to be able to get along with other dogs for group adventures. We do have the ability to take care of dogs that are, you know, may have special needs or challenges. We just customize the service for them. Like our adventures, we do those solo. So if a dog isn't friendly with other dogs, it just needs some alone time, we can take them out on their own.
2: Yeah, I love that. It's a specialized treatment. Yeah. I also, I need you to explain the adventure group outings, because in my head, it's like a doggy summer camp. Like, it's like, I'll pick you up at 3 and you know, I'm seeing them like stop for lunch together and all these things. So lay out some details of how those kind of group days go.
3: So our adventure club is one of our most popular services that we provide to pets and their parents. We pick up dogs from their homes. It's usually 2 to 3 dogs per handler. When they first join, we take them out on a solo adventure first just to get to know them one-on-one, see what their baseline is. We take them out on a long lead, a 20 or 30 foot lead attached to a harness, so they have lots of room for freedom of movement. We don't actually have them off leash because legally it wouldn't be cool to have your dog running around off leash.
2: Sure, right.
3: So these long leads give them the ability to safely and legally adventure on the trails or out in a field safely. And we go to different places. We choose what we're going to do that day, sometimes based on the weather. If it's going to be like really cold and rainy, we might opt for taking the dogs to our indoor space, which is in Wauwatosa. It's set up for agility. It's also where we do our dog training programs. So we can take them there. We also have a place we call the Secret Dog Park, which is a fenced-in legal City of Milwaukee dog park space that is not used during the day, which is why we call it secret. We take the dogs there for some off-leash play. Mm-hmm. And our biggest adventure is every Wednesday. We take a large group to Hounds and Tap, and that's usually 4 to 5 handlers. And they each have 3 to 4 dogs, so it's a much larger group. We've been doing that for the past 5 years. And can't forget our sniff spot adventures, which happen every Friday. We rent out a sniff spot somewhere out in the country, and it's about a 3-hour adventure where the dogs get to run around on the farm.
2: That's so cool. That's so cool. And so, I mean, the dog park scene, I feel like, has grown exponentially, not just in Milwaukee, but everywhere. It's become, we need more dog parks.
3: Yes.
2: How much have you seen that, and how has that affected the business?
3: We see a lot of it, a lot of demand for that. A lot of people want their dogs to get out and socialize with other dogs.
2: And did that make it easier to add more activities, or with the business, do you usually keep a lot of the dogs away from the parks because that's where all the other dogs are?
3: Yeah, that is a really good point to raise. In the beginning, I was taking dogs to the public dog parks, and I was having an okay time. I really didn't have any issues. There are ways, I think, to safely navigate the dog park, but you can't control what other people at the dog park are doing. And for that reason, when we decided to grow the company, we decided not to take dogs to the public dog parks and just keep it to these other alternative spaces that we have, like the secret dog park, where we control what dogs are there.
12: About the secret dog park.
3: Yeah. Like,
12: can you share any details about
3: off the record, though.
13: It's a secret. Well, it's a secret.
12: I wouldn't be doing my job if I didn't ask.
3: Nobody knows it's there.
12: Yeah. Okay.
13: Yeah. Yeah. No, that's good. I think that's good. I like that that's the case. So talk to us about the Milwaukee and its pet scene. And, you know, a lot of people obviously people love their pets. But talk to us about kind of the community that you've seen with, you know, pets and as you've seen that grow since you guys started in 2016.
3: Yeah, you bet. There is a thriving dog community for sure. There's a lot of events that take place, a lot of dog friendly venues. All the breweries are very dog friendly. We do some dog events. The first one that we did was actually like post COVID over at Lost Valley Cider. There was social distancing rules in place, so they were renting out the space next door to their regular storefront. And it was huge. So we went in there and we did Doga, which is dog yoga with Milwaukee Yoga Social. So people could come and bring their dogs to Doga. And we have been successfully doing those since that time. And also hosting events for dogs and their people. We do like our annual Halloweeny. This year will be the sixth year that we're doing it over at Boone and Crockett. It's a pet costume contest. Absolutely love that. People love going out with their dogs.
13: Well, and that's, you know, that's the other thing too, is that it's kind of two-sided. On one, it's great that Off Leash is there to watch the dogs, take care of the dogs when the owners can't be there. But also, I mean, these dogs are like children, you know, and it's not just looking for kind of a daycare, but also things to do. It's, I could go there, but we can't bring the dog. And so having those options available to still go and do some fun things like yoga, doga, is awesome. And you've seen, you know, I've seen a ton of that too grow with, you know, the different patios and outdoor drinking spaces. And you see so many more pets now that are along with the owners that can sit outside and enjoy a drink when it's a beautiful summer day in Milwaukee. I think that's just, it's awesome how that continues to grow.
3: A lot of the local restaurants have started offering dog menus as well. So they're encouraging people to come on the patio because we still don't have, like, legally you cannot bring dogs inside of a restaurant, but you can have them on the patio. So a lot of places are now catering to dogs.
12: What are some of these menu options for dog menus?
3: Pup tails, a lot of, like, I've seen some sausages on the menu. Like, I know, like, Smoke Shack?
12: Sure, yeah.
13: Yeah.
3: They have, like, a great option. And the Lowlands Group just launched a dog menu too that I was looking at last week. There's the Fat Puppy over at Paloma, which is really good. It's peanut butter and banana, like taco for the dogs.
13: That's incredible. I love that. And I love the opportunities that now exist for pets and pet owners alike. And the fact that Off Leash is a part of it and everything that you guys are doing is so fantastic. We're going to take a quick break. When we come back, we're going to tell you how you can be a part of everything that Off Leash MKE is doing. Find out more information and more when we come back on Josh and Around Milwaukee. Stay tuned.
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13: Welcome back, everyone, to Joshing Around Milwaukee. John Bluss joining me instead of the other Josh Albrecht. He's out today, and we're having a great time with our guest, Lori Riegler from Off Leash MKE. Lori, thanks again so much for being here. And we were talking about, first and foremost, I mean, anything with dogs and dog lovers, you know that they're spending a lot of time on social media with looking at pictures of dogs. Like, that's just where you spend half your free time.
12: I don't even have a dog. I do it.
13: So if people are looking for more information on Off Leash, where should they go?
3: Our Instagram is at offleashmke. You can also find us online at www.offleashmilwaukee.com. We have a pretty robust blog there. Lots of articles on how you can help your pets, what might be a good walk for them.
12: Also, read the back to school one recently.
3: Yes.
12: Yeah, that was great.
3: Some tips and tricks when you go back to school. For the year, a lot of dogs are all of a sudden home alone. The kids aren't there anymore. It can be a lonely time during that transition. So we like to provide some insight from our certified dog trainers on what you can do to help ease those transitions.
13: And also information about events and things that you have coming up.
3: Absolutely. We are about to celebrate our 10-year anniversary.
13: Yes, congratulations.
3: Thank you so much. 10 years is a big milestone. And then in October 24th, we have our annual Halloweeny Six. It's a pet costume contest that's taking place at Boone and Crockett. We're excited to be back for the 6th year hosting with them. It's always just an amazing time to see all the people and their pets in costume. It doesn't get any cuter.
13: I was going to say, is there one costume that like sticks out? Was there one that you're like, nothing will top this?
3: Rory the Moss. Rory, you look her up online. Mm-hmm. She is the cutest French bulldog, and her mom really goes all out in her costume. And she won a couple years ago for the moth costume. And
13: for
3: I can't get it. Yeah.
12: That's fantastic.
3: Rory the Merle Frenchie. Look her up online.
13: Oh, my gosh.
3: She has this thing for Henry Cavill, who is.
12: Yes, sure. Yeah.
3: Yes. She's obsessed with him. She's got a big, huge following on Instagram, which I didn't know when she won the contest. But yeah, she she's a little rock star.
13: I love that. I love when owners go, hey, our dog's got a real talent here. I think they got a real shot. We got to invest in
12: this.
13: Got
12: a personality to them.
13: Right.
12: Yeah.
13: You know, especially in the world of social media.
12: Oh, yeah.
13: It's like, why not?
12: You know? Might as well go all in.
13: Yeah.
12: Right?
3: You could do a whole podcast on, there are a lot of local dogfluencers that have in Milwaukee that have their own accounts that are very big and have tons of followers.
13: That's incredible. What can you give me a few offhand? Do you know?
3: Well, Rory and then Waffles account. Waffles passed, but now he has Waffles has been taken over by his new brothers, Charlie. And gosh, I forget Charlie's brother's name, but they're adorable.
12: What kind of dogs are they?
3: Mom's like super clever. I'm sorry.
12: What kind of dogs are they?
3: They're pugs.
12: Oh,
13: pugs. Pugs will be good too. Well, that'll be a lot of fun. I mean, costume contests in general for pets are always a blast. But knowing that there are going to be some dog fluencers there, come
12: gotta
13: on.
12: Gotta go.
13: Next level.
12: You gotta go.
13: All right. I love it so much. Thanks again, Lori, so much for being here. That again, Offleash MKE on Instagram, online, finding out more information. And congratulations again on 10 years. That's so exciting.
3: Thank you.
13: All right. We appreciate you being here, and we appreciate all of you for joining us for this episode of Josh and Around Milwaukee. For more information on Josh and Around, you can go to visitmilwaukee.org. We'll see you next time.
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23: From ABC News, I'm Dave Packer. Tensions in the Middle East escalating this weekend. The U.S. State Department advising Americans to seriously reconsider travel in the Middle East, citing Houthi hostilities in Saudi Arabia.
24: As the war with Iran passes the 200-day mark, Saudi Arabia says Iranian-backed Houthis have attacked facilities across the country, including the capital of Riyadh. On Saturday, the Saudis say they intercepted a ballistic missile fired toward the capital. A large plume of smoke could be seen near the city's main airport after a series of explosions. The Saudis also say the Houthis tried to target civilians and civilian sites in the western region, but they were thwarted by its defense air systems. Perry Russum, ABC News, New York.
23: A new U.S. security deal with Greenland, announced by President Trump, confirmed by Denmark, is expected to be finalized at the upcoming UN General Assembly. ABC's Lama Hassan in London.
25: The State Department says the deal would remain in effect even if Greenland becomes a fully independent country. Following the announcement, the government of Greenland and the Danish Prime Minister issued a joint statement saying the nations expect to sign a measure next week that strengthens security in the Arctic and the North Atlantic region.
23: Health officials warn of a possible exposure to measles at children's hospitals in Philadelphia and Pittsburgh. In Philadelphia, officials say possibly exposed infants are being offered preventative antibody treatment. ABC News medical contributor Dr. Alok Patel.
26: Measles can result in hospitalizations and lifelong debilitation. So this really does take a all-hands-on-deck approach to combat the misinformation, make sure people are getting these shots in time for their kids, especially now that school is in session.
23: The Ed Sheeran tour sparking protests over the decision to drop rapper Macklemore from the tour lineup following his onstage pro-Palestinian comments. Macklemore and other openers dropped out of the tour, and at his concert in Philadelphia Saturday night, Sheeran sang he wants his music and shows to be about unity and humanity, not politics. You're listening to ABC News.
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23: More than 10,000 security guards in San Francisco on strike, saying they're protecting companies that have billions in wealth, but they make a little more than $20 an hour. ABC's Jacqueline Lee.
5: In a statement, Allied Universal, which is one of the companies negotiating with the union, saying in part, "We have made substantial progress in negotiations as part of our commitment to finding common ground." Union reps saying this was months of failed negotiations, with workers offered a 65-cent raise per hour over 2 years.
23: Reporters for three major news organizations say they were denied access to the White House on Saturday. That's a day early before President Trump said that media outlets were banned because he doesn't like their coverage. ABC's Stephen Portnoy in Washington.
6: For nearly five decades, federal courts have held that under the First Amendment, the White House cannot strip access to the complex by correspondents based on the content of their reporting. And last year, a federal judge ruled against Trump's efforts to ban the Associated Press from the small contingent of pool reporters who cover him in the Oval Office or on Air Force One. Now, a divided appeals court panel later put much of that ruling on hold, saying that Trump could continue to exclude certain reporters from what it deemed restricted presidential spaces, like the Oval Office, Air Force One, but not from the briefing room or from other areas of the White House when they're open to the entire press corps.
23: Now, CNN, MSNBC, and Politico all issued statements standing by their reporters, condemning the president's move and vowing to fight it. Dave Packer, ABC News.
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1: More text lines. 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This one from 901 in Tennessee. Sounds to me like you're the one that's rambling, sir. Oh, that's not so very nice. Let me see if I can pull this up here and get these all in rapid succession, if I may. Let's see here. McGraw, you're so wrong. The money is coming from the tariffs. I don't think he should do it, but it's not socialism. That is from Illinois. This one. Aaron Rodgers speaks out against Trump. That's from St. Louis. There was a couple of others here. I did this wrong. All right. Maybe I'll figure this out on the break. All right. So we don't have the text line. I hit the wrong button. All right. Text line, 1-844-2-McGraw, 1-844-262-4729. Though we do each and every night, even though Alex is on vacation, Tom is doing a great job of sending a daily text out. So if you want to find out what's coming up on the show tomorrow, he sends out a text somewhere early afternoon, early evening, late afternoon, and gives you a sense of who's on the show tonight, gives you a link to the podcast, and then, of course, tells you what's coming up on that night's program. All you have to do to become a subscriber to the text line is just text your name and your phone number to 1-844-2-McGraw, 1-844-262-4729, and we'll get you on the list, and so you can become part of America's at Night's text crew, if you will. Let's come up with a better name than text crew. I'll think of that. Stay right there. When we come back, there is a woman, Claire Shipman, who has worked for Google for quite a number of years, and she decided that she was going to step away. It just wasn't for her after all these years. She bought into the hype, and once she started working there, she realized, maybe this isn't for me. Claire Stapleton is her guest. She wrote the book called Don't Be Evil, The Story of a Google Insider. What's it like to work for Google? She tells us. Coming up next, and then it's your phone calls. The next hour, 1-844-2-McGraw. Phone calls, text messages anytime, and of course, voicemails when we're off the air. Stay right there. America at Night, back in just one moment.
0: This is America at Night with McGraw-Milhaven.
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10: It's America at Night with McGraw-Milhaven, and we are in for a treat tonight because if you really want to know what's going on inside the tech companies, you really need to talk to somebody who was inside the tech companies. And we're in luck because there's a brand new book out. 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The book is called Don't Be Evil, Bad Bosses, Fake Promises, and My Escape from Big Tech. Claire Stapleton, the author, welcome to America at Night. Thanks for joining us.
11: Thank you so much for having me.
10: You worked at Google for how long?
11: 12 years.
10: And what did you do?
11: 12 long years.
10: 12 long years. What did you do for Google?
11: I came straight out of college, and I was on the communications team, and later I shifted into marketing. So as I kind of

0: refer to it, corporate cheerleader kind of position. So yeah, not the most likely turn to start organizing a protest against the company.
1: Yeah, let's go back to the beginning. This was your first job out of college?
0: Yeah, I came through college recruiting. 2007 was a really unique time in the tech industry. It was the dot-com boom was in the rear view. It was growing like gangbusters. Companies like Google were hiring tons of young people straight out of college, putting them in these kind of entry-level jobs, but also giving them a fair amount of

0: and you thought you'd gone and died and gone to heaven, I'm assuming.
1: I thought that I had gotten the golden ticket in the chocolate bar in Willy Wonka. I mean, the campus was really impressive, and it was sort of like Google was obviously a huge technological juggernaut. I mean, as a young person then, Gmail was new. They bought YouTube. Google Maps was sort of transforming how we, you know, navigate the world. But really something that Google was kind of exporting was a workplace philosophy. And that started with these campuses, which had all this amazing food and they'd have ball pits. It was sort of like a continuation of college, but better. And you're getting paid and, you know, people were playing video games all night. I mean, it was like a really unique environment. Yeah.
0: How much did you get paid, or did you get paid on the privilege of working there and or stock options? How did that work?
1: You know, I did get stock options, nothing compared to what they gave engineers. But, you know, I think I had a friend who was doing Teach for America, and I was maybe making like $10,000 or $15,000 more than that. It was not the most well-paid entry-level job. But the upside of being at a company like Google, which, you know, the stock kept going up and up and up. They did a stock split a couple of years after I was there. The sturdiness of these companies in the economy have made them a really great choice of employer, ultimately, for young people who are trying to build a career.
0: The book is called Don't Be Evil. Claire Stapleton, our guest. The book, Don't Be Evil, not just the title of your book, but that was also their mission statement, was it not?
1: It was sort of like an informal mantra. When they would give every new hire a code of conduct, that was at the top of the page. Larry and Sergey, when the founders of the company, when the company went public, they put out a letter to shareholders saying, we're not a conventional company. We don't intend to become one. And Don't Be Evil was this kind of rallying cry that we are never going to succumb to short-term pressure. Everything is going to be about making the ethical choice. And so that was really the kind of ethos and mission of the company.
0: Okay, so everything's going swimmingly. And when do you begin to lie to yourself? When do you start compromising? When do you start realizing, wait a minute, maybe this isn't all the panacea that I signed up for?
1: Yeah, you know, I think I had some questions my first year because it was a really hierarchical environment. And here I was giving the campus tours to the journalists as part of the PR team. And I was sort of putting out the internal rhetoric about how flat there was no hierarchy. We have basically no managers, but that wasn't really the experience. I mean, it really was a sort of high control environment, very clear norms and expectations. I mean, just as how it goes, you know, in a corporate environment, but the company was saying it really wasn't that. And then, you know, as time went on, I think that there was a leadership change. Larry Page, the founder of the company, kind of came back and did a second stint as the CEO. And that was an interesting time because it really took Google into this kind of rhetoric around we're going to change the world. And Google kind of always said that, but he was talking a lot about moonshots and we're going to solve humanity's greatest problems. And I think that's the kind of stuff where over time we started to think, you know, what is really the impact of these technological companies? Because they're certainly amassing a lot of money and power, but do we really feel that these companies are making the world a better place by connecting people through technology? So, yeah, I mean, I think it's a very, very slow process that for me, it was also about having challenging work environments, toxic work culture, all the stuff people experience in corporations. But because of having been so nourished by all this rhetoric about how Google was this progressive workplace of the future, this utopia, that's when you start to sort of, you know, develop a more critical perspective.
0: Did you realize that then and suppress it, or did you not realize it until after you got out?
1: I think it was, you know, it was both things happening. I think you have to sort of suppress it. Being in marketing and communications, you have to be a cheerleader. That's the job. So if you're starting to feel like you're losing your soul a little bit, or you're saying things are disingenuous, or I was involved in my last few years at YouTube, but they were constantly having these brand crises where creators would do things that were dangerous or bad influence, and we would have to be out there sort of spinning a different story. You know, I think I was really starting to become disillusioned with the gap between what I thought the company was and what I had to go out and say every day.
0: Yeah. Claire Stapleton, our guest. Don't Be Evil. Bad Bosses, Fake Promises, and My Escape from Big Tech. How much of this book did you leave on the cutting room floor? I mean, how honest were you? Did you tell all the tales? Did you tell some of the tales? Take me through.
1: Yeah, there's so much more. And I have to say, because when you write a memoir, which, you know, you're drawing from your life, people are like, wow, why didn't you include that crazy thing?

0: that we, you know, went through in 2008. I'm like, I didn't even remember that. There's just like whole years, you know, over 12 years, so much goes on in the corporate environment. But I actually used my Google chat log because I had a couple of friends that we would do G chat, you know, through the workday, people in different, in related industries. And, you know, I had so many vivid details that were sort of just like me. I came out of this meeting. This is so crazy with this boss. This is what's going on with me. So, yeah, I mean, but I think it's really kind of painfully honest because the, even though there's a lot of Google plot that happens, like Google changes, the world's changing. There's all these sort of big things going on around me. But ultimately, it's sort of about my personal life and my personal journey. It's a very much a memoir in that way that, you know, for better or for worse, it's quite vulnerable.
1: How bad does Google come out in this? I mean, are they the evil empire or are they?
0: You know what? It Google is you know, they said, you know, we don't intend to become a conventional corporation. And it really did. I think that the title Don't Be Evil is wordplay about how Google sort of set itself up. But really, it's a journey of the self. I'm just coming of age. I'm becoming more clear-eyed. I'm growing up. I think, you know, Google, just like any company, there's good things, there's bad things, there's bad bosses, there's challenging leadership. There's, you know, serving the bottom line ultimately is what these companies do. And I think it was just sort of, the book is about reckoning with, you know, how do you navigate your own kind of ethical compass in a corporation?
1: It's, and that's interesting because reading the book and getting ready for the interview, I saw it as two different stories. One, a tech company, but two, you could have taken out Google and put in company ABC. It doesn't matter what company there was, because it seems like many of those things happen in every single company.
0: Absolutely. Absolutely. There was a woman who reached out to me toward the end of my journey who came from Wall Street, and she said, the only difference is Wall Street's more honest about what it is. Whereas Google, you know, for a long time really wanted to hold on to the image of being kind of the most virtuous corporation you could ever have, you know?
1: There was a quote that I wrote down that I wanted to ask you about. And you write in the book, I strung together a lattice of jargon, my best guess as to what the executives wanted to hear. And I often use that for, I usually say people talk in riddles. They say things and I have no idea what they're talking about, but they say it with such conviction and so many buzzwords that you're like, oh, of course, if I say I don't understand, somehow I'm the idiot.
0: Yeah. The corp speak is so out of control. I mean, someone was just pointing out to me, did you have to like deprogram from talking like that afterwards? Yes, I absolutely did. I think that also because being in the world of executive communications, it's a people pleaser's dream and nightmare because you're trying to anticipate what they want to hear. You know, you want to flatter them. You want to kind of prop up the company at every turn. And so it's just complete nonsense. And it just, the meaning is just completely drained out of it.
1: So take me through some of those spins where something showed up on YouTube. And I've often said this before, you know, oftentimes these tech companies say, we can't monitor everything. There's nothing we can't, you know, somebody live streamed a murder on Facebook the other day. Oh, we can't do it. But then I often say, try uploading copyrighted music to YouTube. You can't do it, right? And so,
0: exactly.
1: So take,
0: when the money's yelling.
1: Yeah, take me through some of those arguments you would have
0: People would never believe or could never understand the amount of swirl. It really looks like lack of leadership, moral murkiness. So one of the scandals that I remember so distinctly is when the huge YouTuber Logan Paul uploaded. He was on a trip to Japan and he uploaded a video of a dead body in what's called the suicide forest, this horrible thing in Japan. And he's sort of like joking about it, laughing about it. And it really kind of sums up the sort of dehumanizing stuff that can happen when these young guys who are just so, so huge and have this huge audience and everything for them is about, you know, provocation and attention and clicks. And that's the business model of YouTube, right? So, and he was a real heavyweight on the platform. So it took YouTube a shocking amount of time to take that video down. It even hit the trending page. It was sort of like had made the rounds. And then you get the executives and the, you know, all the legal and everything in the room to try to figure out what action to take. And, you know, can you really punish someone like this? There's all these other things like this. And, you know, what's the precedent? There are content moderation policies on paper, but they're surprisingly hard for these companies to enforce because of the power of these, you know, celebrities on the platform, because, you know, as Susan Wojcicki, the CEO of YouTube, would say, well, if we took that down, we'd have to take so many other things down. So a lot of times it actually is the public pressure and outrage that forces YouTube to do anything, because the company runs on eyeballs and clicks. And what generates eyeballs and clicks? Stuff like filming a dead body in Japan. I mean, it's a sort of cursed loop.
1: Where, I mean, it sort of sounds like Wreck-It Ralph breaks the internet.
0: Yeah, totally.
1: where does the moral compass come into all of these conversations?
0: You know, I think that there will always be really passionate people, you know, who are making the right arguments. But I think that, you know, what wins out is often the safe choice, the choice that sides with advertisers. I mean, YouTube did actually take a lot of action against, you know, different channels by setting up these new demonetization policies, because advertisers complained. They said, we don't want our, you know, Procter & Gamble ad running on, like, you know, a beheading on YouTube. And, you know, you got to keep the advertisers happy. You've got these components of the ecosystem are really, really loud voices. So sometimes change comes from, you know, advertiser outrage or public outrage, you know, but ultimately at the end of the day, the algorithm always wins.
1: Yeah. And, you know, I know you're not there anymore, but just to sort of show you the scourge of this, I have a 6-year-old daughter, and over the weekend we were watching YouTube videos on woodworking. She's getting into woodworking. She likes watching this old house, and, you know, let's build a pool and let's build a dollhouse, whatever else. And, you know, in the middle of it, they break for a commercial, and all of a sudden there's an ED commercial in the middle of me and my 6-year-old daughter watching, you know, this old house. And
0: horrible.
1: There's no, you know, that's pure evil. And you know, TV and radio, we could get all sorts of ratings if we were allowed to say anything we wanted and the most horrific things in the world. But yet, you know, I get clicks are the money, but at some point, the moral fiber's got to kick in somewhere.
0: Yeah, and I think that, you know, at YouTube, they used to say, well, you know, the one value that really organizes this site and organizes technology in general is free expression. Okay, but that's actually kind of the path of least resistance, because ultimately you got to take a long view on your impact to society. And there's so many kids that are so hooked into YouTube, you know, you'd think you'd use better screens and controls.
1: Yeah. Well, somebody said it best when they said free speech isn't a death sentence, and free speech is important, but there are also certain guardrails and certain responsibilities when it comes to free speech. Stay right there. Claire Stapleton is our guest. She used to work at Google 12 years. She got out and she wrote the book, Don't Be Evil, Bad Bosses, Fake Promises, and My Escape from Big Tech. Do you remember the Google walkout? She was the one who instigated it. We'll talk to her about that next. America at Night, back in a moment.
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8: You want to know what goes inside a tech company? Talk to somebody who's been there. Our guest, Claire Stapleton, has written a book, Don't Be Evil, Bad Bosses, Fake Promises, and My Escape from Big Tech. It's a biting memoir, 12 years inside Google. Claire, take me back to the organization of the Google walkout, the one that you are credited with starting. Take me through that.
9: Yeah, it was an absolutely perfect storm. It was this. It was 2018, the fall after the kind of summer of Me Too. And there was a big article in the New York Times, this big kind of expose that this very kind of famous, well-known executive within the company named Andy Rubin, the founder of Android, the phone aspect of Google, had gotten a $90 million payout when he was sort of allowed to resign, but he was kind of forced out for a bunch of sexual harassment and abuse allegations that Google had investigated and then themselves found credible. So they needed to get rid of him, but he left with this, as they call it, a golden parachute, a hero's farewell. You know, Larry Page, who sort of never really speaks publicly, had even given kind of a warm goodbye statement to him. And then that was juxtaposed with a couple of other stories of women being at Google being propositioned during the hiring process, and someone had a baby with the guy who was the head of the legal department there, which also oversaw HR. And the article was sort of positing that

0: there's some kind of crazy things going on at Google. And when women raise these complaints, they're getting pushed out and with nothing. And the guys are getting these sort of golden parachutes. So it was a really kind of painful juxtaposition. I had just come back from maternity leave. I was really hooked into an email list. It was thousands of women at the company just talking about kind of mom at work issues. It was nothing really kind of political or anything. But that list exploded on the day of the Andy Rubin news, and people just started talking about their, you know, for lack of a better way to put it, their Me Too stories of being a woman in tech and the kind of boys club of it, the kind of disheartening experience of making a complaint and then having to clean up the mess that made to your career without ever really getting justice. And so I had been, involved in internal communications for a long time. I'd seen how internal controversies came and went. And I thought, why not make a stronger statement here? Because the company needs some accountability for this situation. I mean, the New York Times article described things going on over years. So it was like, a simple petition or, something like that. I just didn't think was really going to make a splash. I didn't know anything about, organizing or protest, but someone had suggested doing a walkout. And I thought, that sounds like a great idea. What would this company look like without women for even an hour? I'd worked so closely with all the executive assistants of the company, all the program managers, all these sort of the comms people, the quote female coded jobs. And I thought, it feels really hard for the women to feel like this is an equitable workplace. So let's see how this goes. And it really blew up.
1: You committed the cardinal sin, though. You went public.
0: Oh, yeah.
1: So what happened?
0: Well, I mean, The company initially embraced it, which is so funny, but the CEO sent an email around saying, this sounds great. People should feel welcome to walk out. It's kind of a co-opt, but a lot of the executives walked out that day sort of saying, wow, Google has always said, we can change the world together. Our employees have such great ideas. And, why can't we solve this? The CFO of the company is a woman named Ruth Porat. She was saying, this is what Googlers do best. We challenge the status quo. And so, it seemed like the sort of kumbaya honeymoon period immediately thereafter, though, I would not say that the organizers continue to put so much pressure on Google, because as I describe in the book, the organizing proved to be really hard. We didn't really know each other. We had different ideas, competing visions about how we might want to kind of bear down on Google to, make some more advancements on sexual harassment policy and other things. But basically, they kind of one by one singled out the women who'd been involved in the organizing. And, as I say in the book, they changed the nature of our responsibilities, shall I say. And almost everybody who'd organized the walkout was out within a year or two.
1: Including you.
0: Including me.
1: So they
0: loudly and proudly.
1: So they did it in the most corporate way possible. They just sort of waited till the cameras went away, the news media went away, the story went away, and quietly sent you to the back room, ultimately to have you leave on your own, kind of, basically.
0: Yes, I'd read some literature about kind of protecting your job after you stick your neck out and do something as sort of risky as, organize a protest against your employer, but it can be very, retaliation can be subtle. So basically my manager had said, I'm rearranging the team. I'm going to take out this from your portfolio and give that to someone else. I'm going to hire someone above you. I mean, it felt quite brazen to me that here I am being demoted. And it was just 2 months after the walkout. I knew it was wrong because I'd read the sort of literature saying, watch out, your manager, after you do something like this, might change your job around. So I basically rang the alarm, and it just got worse and worse. So, and that was a really kind of consistent story among the other women who'd been organizing.
1: Claire Stapleton, the author of Don't Be Evil, Bad Bosses, Fake Promises, and My Escape from Big Tech. Somebody wants me to ask you this question. If it was such a bad place that you had to walk out in protest, why did you stay?
0: A lot of the women, and including me, said, wow, this is a pro-Google movement, not an anti-Google movement. We want Google to live up to its stated ideals. We love this company. We're grateful to be here. It wasn't like, I don't think that we were, we were doing something that we thought maybe wasn't a public service to Google, because it was an unflattering and very dramatic moment. But we really thought we are holding the company to its stated ideals, and that could only make the company better. I think what was more surprising was the fragility of the company to say, we can't tolerate, women trying to force accountability for what was clear.

0: a pretty messed up situation with all these executives getting these big, you know, golden parachutes to leave after kind of being abusers in the, within the company.
1: You know, it's interesting. I think we've all, many of us have been in that meeting or that synergy conversation or the team building exercise where the boss stands up and says, we want you to really, really speak your mind and tell us what you really think. They don't want you to really speak your mind, and they don't really want to know what you think, but they want you to hear them say that and then nobody say anything so that they somehow are off the hook and feel justified in doing anything they want.
0: Yes, it's a very effective way to kind of manage and metabolize dissent when you say, oh, we have this sort of big open all hands meeting. In fact, there's a lot that governs what people can say in any given workplace. But I think, you know, a strong leader can tolerate complaint. That's just, you know, I think that that's kind of was the sadness of Google was that, you know, they used to say we celebrate this transparent culture. Anybody can come to the staff meeting with the founders every week and ask them anything. And it was like that for years. And now they basically just don't invite questions in the same way at all. It just, you know, they couldn't handle it. It was too costly for them.
1: But if Google can't be that proactive, if Google can't take the slightest criticism as the world's largest company, what hope is there for any other business out there?
0: Seriously, I hope that, you know, my book, and I've had people who've read it and say, This really shows me the kind of leader I want to be, which is not so such a snowflake, as the kids say. I think that, you know, the world is always evolving. Forms of leadership and corporate cultures are always evolving. You know, Google had some really high points. It's had some low points. And let's just hope that people can grow and reflect through this.
1: Claire Stapleton, our guest for a couple more minutes. The book is called Don't Be Evil, Bad Bosses, Fake Promises, and My Escape from Big Tech. You at one point you were in the communications department for the leaders of Google. Take me through some of those conversations. Were you able to talk truth to power, or was it just a complete and utter snow job that you had to say one thing to their face, and as soon as they walked away, you rolled your eyes and said they're in some fantasy world?
0: I think that, you know, I had an old boss in the PR department who was a very, very effective at pushing back and speaking truth to power. I think that it was an interesting time because the founders were really young back then. Everybody was still sort of growing up and finding their footing and voice. But what I think happens to leaders over time, and I saw this as I moved more into speech writing and these different forms of executive comms, is that it kind of warps your brain. When you're at a company like Google, you're making sort of generational wealth here. I mean, the compensation, and it's so much crazier now. And think about the AI industry. I mean, people are just minting enormous fortunes. And Larry and Sergey had become billionaires, you know, multiple times over by the time I was there. You're treated differently by everyone around you. I mean, you have these huge staffs of people, and it just gets harder and harder for people to say, oh, that's not a great idea. It gets harder and harder for people to push back. They're so accommodated in so many ways. I think you lose touch in so many different ways. And so, you know, I think I saw a scrappier time in the company, and then I saw a company where the executive culture was really intense.
1: And then, of course, it's a king of the mountain, right? Everyone's trying to backstab everybody else because I want to look good for my boss ahead of me. If you look good, I look bad. I can't have you looking good. I need to stab you in the back, and I got to play politics because I want my stock options.
0: Absolutely. I mean, I think corporate politics are such a soul sucking situation. I think, you know, at Google has so tremendous resources, and yet still people are always competing for more attention, more resources, a bigger empire. And the people that rise to the top in an organization like that ultimately are not the people that are maybe the strongest leaders or the most humanity forward, the most ethical. They're people who are really good at, you know, managing up and playing the game and all these other things. And that doesn't mean you're an unethical person, but it does mean that you're, you know, probably not, you know, the most mindful manager, shall we say.
1: Don't Be Evil, Bad Bosses, Fake Promises, and My Escape from Big Tech. Claire Stapleton, what has been the reaction? The book came out last month. What people inside Google worried you were going to tell tales? What's been the reaction since the book's come out?
0: It's been really astounding how many people I've heard from, so many ex-Googlers, people who are currently there, people who are in tech. I think a lot of people see, shades of their own experience and my experience as it, for as like kind of deeply personal and individual my journey has been, I think it hits a lot of notes of the sort of crisis of meaning and work that a lot of people of my kind of, you know, millennial generation, but, you know, a little older, a little younger, people are really struggling to, you know, find a sense of purpose in work, and everybody needs to make their bread. And these companies are huge, huge employers. But, you know, what does a career look like that feels right to every individual person? It's just a sort of ongoing battle and, you know, one that we'll see play out over this generation for sure.
1: But the difference between traditional big companies and these tech companies is these tech guys who start these companies are lauded as these geniuses and smarter than everybody else. You know, they were just lucky enough to come up with a stupid idea and find some hedge fund to give them money. After that, should Mark Zuckerberg really be in charge of free speech in this country?
0: I completely agree. I mean, I think that these people were really good at running an innovative startup. But now companies like Google, Meta, Apple, these are the institutions that govern society. Is Mark Zuckerberg the best person for that job? We don't really know, because he, and not unlike the founders of Google, have done such a good job at holding on to that power. But, you know, it's not clear to me that we have the best people to run these absolutely consequential businesses.
1: And it's one thing to put up a video of a dead body on YouTube, but AI now, they're talking about changing the world and crossing a Rubicon. If Sam Altman, you know, God love the guy, but is he the right one to determine what's the best move for society when it comes to artificial intelligence?
0: No, it's really scary, because the consequences and the scale of the technology now, I mean, the stakes are higher than ever in a lot of ways. And, you know, I hope that, you know, my story sheds a little bit of light on how Google got to be the way it is and how we might push back in different ways and try some different things.
1: Clara Stapleton, what are you doing now?
0: Well, I, you know, put out the book. I have two little kids. I think of myself as sort of a stay-at-home mom, but, you know, I continue to sort of, you know, write and remain involved. I've done a lot of kind of part-time freelance communications work, you know, this sort of
1: will you
0: thing
1: go,
0: to just sort of keep going.
1: Will you go back to big tech at some point?
0: My parents are always asking me that. Maybe there's some amazing, you know, enlightened corporation that will have you back. No, I think that I'm happy being on the outside, and, you know, finding my own voice has been the journey of the book. But I you can't really take the tech person out of the person. So I remain fascinated by the industry and, you know, where it will go from here.
1: Clara Stapleton, the author of the book Don't Be Evil, Bad Bosses, Fake Promises, and My Escape from Big Tech. A biting memoir, 12 long years, she says, inside of Google. And she survived enough to write the book, Don't Be Evil. Claire Stapleton, good luck with the book tour. Be safe down the road, and I'm sure we will cross paths in the future. Take care.
0: Thank you so much.
1: Thank you. America at Night, back in a moment.
2: America at Night with McGraw-Milhaven, where the nation comes to talk.
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8: Hey, the Emmys were last night, and some news was some history was made. Gene Smart won again for Hacks. It was the fifth and final season. She's won all five seasons, the Emmy for female actress. That's a record. The other one is she's tied for the most primetime acting Emmys for any performer with 8. She's tied with, anybody want to guess? Julia Louis-Dreyfus and Cloris Leachman. Think about that for a second. Allison Janney won for The Diplomat. It was Sally Fields won for Remarkably Bright Creatures, which actually was oddly a pretty good show, actually. I actually like that. Linda Cardinale won for DTF St. Louis. Rhea Seehorn won for Pluribus, which I've watched once or twice. We'll get to that in a second. And a couple of others won for Widow's Bay. It was like the year of Jean Smart's 75, Allison Janney's 44. I think the youngest women to win.

0: was Shailene Woodley. So it's the year of the older actress coming on strong. How about that, right? I watched this Pluribus on Apple TV, and I got to tell you, no disrespect to her and no disrespect to the show, because I was actually thought it was pretty good. But I watched the first episode, and then I think I watched the second episode, and then I had to wait a week to watch the third episode. I got busy. I never went back to it. So these streaming shows, I'm not used to, like, coming back each week. Drops at 9 o'clock on a Tuesday. So I got to, you know, I'm too busy. I can't get my schedule like that anymore. I used to back in the day when I would run home to make sure I wouldn't miss 90210 on Thursday nights. Right. But you just don't watch TV like that anymore. The one with John Hamm, Friends and Neighbors, I missed that the first season. It just dropped the second season. I went back to watch the first season. I binged it. It was fantastic. And because it was already out there, right? You didn't have to wait a week. So this whole idea of streaming, it's great when they drop them all, and then you can watch the series in a weekend. But I get it. They want you to keep the subscription for the 6, 8, 10 weeks that the show was on. But we just don't watch TV like that anymore. At least I don't. Waiting for, you know, 9 o'clock on a Thursday to watch L.A. Law or ER. I think those days have passed us. Anyway. Gene Smart Hacks, which, by the way, was a fantastic, fantastic show. Hacks, I think, was the sequel to Tomorrow's Mrs. Maisel in some weird and strange way. Anyway, open phones next hour. Stay right there. Our executive director tonight is Tom Dillack, filling in for Alex. Our engineer tonight is Richard Good. I'm McGraw Millhaven. This is America at Night on Westwood One.
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8: My partners had told me I should get my knee replaced. I was in my 40s, and I decided that I wouldn't do that.
9: That's orthopedic surgeon Dr. John Herzog, who found regenerative medicine years ago.
10: From ABC News, I'm Dave Packer. President Trump says he's forming a new AI force amid growing concerns about the technology.
11: Referring to the fears around AI as a hoax, Trump asserted in a post on social media that we will not in any way hinder or stifle the growth of this incredible industry. But, Trump added, in order to look out for the bad aspects of AI, the U.S. would form an AI force and appoint an AI czar in the near future. The White House did not immediately respond to a request for comment.
10: ABC's Chuck Sievertson. This coming as a new report says researchers used Anthropic's Claude to hack into rival company OpenAI. There have been 4 measles deaths in Pennsylvania amid the outbreak there, and now health officials warning of a possible exposure to the disease at Children's Hospital.

0: hospitals in Philadelphia and Pittsburgh. James Garrow is with the Philadelphia Health Department.
1: Our greatest worry is the children who are on that unit. All of them are obviously too young to be vaccinated against measles. And given that they're already medically fragile, this creates a very concerning situation for us.
0: Medical experts in Pennsylvania urging families to vaccinate kids earlier than usual. Tensions in the Middle East escalating this weekend. The U.S. State Department advising Americans to seriously reconsider travel in the Middle East, citing Houthi hostilities in Saudi Arabia. Earlier Saturday, Saudi Arabia confirming Houthis tried to attack Riyadh with a ballistic missile that it says was interrupted.
2: And I am making mistakes, and I'm so, so sorry.
0: That's Ed Sheeran in Philadelphia Saturday night. His first concert after opening act Macklemore was dropped from the U.S. tour over onstage pro-Palestinian comments. Other openers and his own band dropping out in protest. Sheeran saying that while the attacks in Israel on October 7th, 2023 were horrific,
2: what is happening in Gaza is a catastrophic and unjustifiable and disproportionate.
0: And that he wants his music and shows to be about unity and humanity, not politics. You're listening to ABC News.
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0: Several hundred protesters gathered outside President John F. Kennedy Center and to voice their opposition to President Trump's takeover on Friday. ABC's Whit Johnson.
5: Protesters formed a human chain around the barricades that surrounded the Kennedy Center. Some were artists who have performed at the venue in the past. This week, President Trump threatened to tear down the building if his name was not put on it. Last year, Trump installed himself as chairman of the Kennedy Center after firing the board and installing his own hand-picked trustees.
0: After repeatedly threatening to take over Greenland, President Trump announcing the U.S. has reached an agreement with Denmark. The president saying it gives the U.S. permanent control over security and other needs in the territory. Ulrik Pramgaff, a senior researcher at the Danish Institute for International Studies, saying it's not a win for Trump, who says he wanted sovereign control over all of Greenland as part of the United States.
6: Donald Trump tries to sell it as a win. He obviously didn't get in this agreement what he originally set out to have.
0: The deal is expected to be finalized at the United Nations General Assembly in the coming week. Ukrainian President Volodymyr Zelensky on Friday thanked President Trump for signing a law that was championed by the late Senator Lindsey Graham. It allows for the expansion of sanctions on Russia related to Moscow's ongoing full-scale invasion of Ukraine. Dave Packer, ABC News.
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0: Westwood One presents America at Night. 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
1: I'm back in the hot seat. We got lots to talk about, including my trip to and from Kansas City. And we had a tour stop with KCMO radio in Kansas City. We'll get to that a little bit later on. But first, let's jump right into it. AI is the topic of conversation, and people are of two minds. It is either going to save the world or is going to destroy the world, and there is nothing in between. We're going to talk to the co-founder and CEO of Frontier Foundry Corporation. It's a secure AI firm servicing financial services, healthcare, and the U.S. federal law enforcement. We're talking to Sultan Meghji. Sultan, welcome to America at Night. Thanks for joining us.
2: Oh, thank you for having me.
1: You've spent over 30 years working at the intersection of AI and national security, biosecurity, federal regulation, advising agencies on all of this stuff. Are you of the mind that it is going to destroy us, or are you of the mind that AI is going to save us?
2: Can I pick an option C, where both
1: Yes, go ahead.
2: Yeah, I mean, AI has an amazing capability to make life easier and better, right? It takes silly work off of our desks. It makes us more efficient. It gives us the opportunity to spend more time doing the things we love. That's the good side. Now, the bad side is, you know, innumerable. Military activities, robots, you know, the fear of the Terminator and all of that. And the sad reality is both are on the table. Both are equally likely to happen to varying degrees. And frankly, both are happening right now.
1: So when Bill Gates rings the alarm, somebody leaves Anthropic, one of the CEOs comes out and says, this is dangerous. We should listen to them?
2: We absolutely should. The people who are inside of these frontier labs who actually are seeing what these companies are going to release 3, 6, 9, 12 months in the future, when they get overwhelmed and when they get to a point where they say, listen, we can't keep up with what we have created that is in itself creating the next version, because that's what's happening to a lot of these big AI firms, we should take a second and say, wait a minute, this thing is now evolving itself. We're not building it. It's building itself. And if we can't put guardrails around it, if we can't understand what's happening, maybe we should take a second and make sure it's building what we want to have built.
1: The argument is, if we slow down, China will catch us. That's the oh no, yeah, we can't have that. But what exactly does that mean, and why would that be such a terrible thing to slow down?
2: Let me parse out that just a little bit, because putting guardrails on the advancement in artificial intelligence doesn't mean slowing down. And I think a lot of people conflate those two things. Putting guardrails on means having more smarter people involved in the process so that we can run as fast as we need to compete with China. Because right now, the United States is the undisputed world leader in artificial intelligence. But how we got to this moment is not how we're going to stay the leader in artificial intelligence. And China is subsidizing hundreds of companies to the tune of trillions of dollars a year to try to take that away from us. And we can't let that happen. And so guardrails is about creating lanes of innovation that are the most valuable for us as a nation and continue to espouse our values on the world instead of letting the Chinese take it away from us and put their values.
1: Well, I understand back in the day, the U.S. had to get to the moon before Russia. I understood that. I understood we had to develop the bomb before Germany did for World War II. But what's the big deal if China starts to outpace us when it comes to artificial intelligence?
2: Well, I'll give you one example that would terrify me. Let's just say that you go to the doctor and they say, hey, listen, you think you should take this pill because you're getting a little older. I'm getting a little older, and you know, occasionally I might have to take a pill. Do I want a pill built off of a Western open AI system that is run through the American medical regulatory process, that's built correctly, that's safe, that's sound? Or do I want something that comes out of a weird Chinese lab? That's one great example where I don't want the Chinese ahead of us in AI, because I want the next generation of drugs that are going to make all of our lives better to come from an American company.
1: Why then do we allow U.S. companies to sell AI chips to Chinese companies if we don't want them to catch us?
2: You are asking a fantastic question that I have asked many times, and I'm sad to say I don't necessarily have that. I haven't gotten a good answer on that one yet.
1: Okay, so I'm not the only idiot asking this question then.
2: Well, I'm the other idiot asking that question.
1: Okay, good. Because, I mean, we do, right? We allow an NVIDIA to sell massive amounts of computer chips to and or other technology to China to help them with their AI.
2: Mm-hmm. And in doing so, it's raised the prices of the components of technology we need to build the next generation of American innovation. A memory chip that cost $100 a year ago now costs about $400. I just tried to buy a computer and it was almost double the price at the end of the day. And it's because so much of the inventory is being sucked up by the Chinese. Now, there's an argument that, you know, we're giving them the older stuff or we're giving them less or whatever. But as we've seen in a variety of situations, including, you know, proxy companies in other parts of Asia like Singapore are letting them get access to as much as they want. I don't think that should be allowed to continue, but I'm not in the U.S. government anymore.
1: Yeah. Okay, good. Well, at least I feel at least I have some sense of what's going on. Can we regulate it? I mean, is there a possibility to regulate it, or is that even possible?
2: You've hit on one of the most interesting questions. And the reality is our regulatory system, for the most part, is designed when the postal service and fax machines were the primary modes of communication. And we are far past that. 5 years ago in change, I put together one of the first AI working groups in the federal financial regulatory community, and there were people arguing that we shouldn't allow AI into the banking system and that quantum computing wasn't a serious problem and a bunch of other things like that. And the reality is we all know that we need to modernize the regulatory environment here for emerging technologies, and AI is the most critical one right now. I am very skeptical of Congress's ability to pass legislation that actually moves the needle in terms of providing the right kind of guardrails to allow for responsible innovation.
1: Is that because the tech companies are busy lobbying them to their point of view, or is it because these senators are still trying to figure out how to use the fax machine and don't really understand computing and or AI in the first place?
2: Both of those things are true. And then you also have, from a priority perspective, a lot of people in the Beltway, where I've spent more time than I care to admit, are focused on things that are not necessarily of national importance. They're focused on, you know, the next fundraising dinner, or they're focused on, you know, whatever the lobbyists of the week that are walking into their office are telling them. The reality is this is not getting the amount of thoughtful discussion in Congress it should. The people who are the witnesses, the people who are, you know, advising Congress on these things in many cases have their own commercial interests at heart and not necessarily our nation's interests.
1: Sultan Megji is our guest for a couple more minutes. He spent 30 years in this area, the intersection of AI, national security, biosecurity, federal regulation, and so on and so forth. The Terminator theory that it will jump out and start to program itself and overtake humans, that's been out there. But the other side says AI only does what it's programmed to do.
2: Well, the last part of that sentence is just patently false. So let's break this down a little bit. Right now, the most advanced artificial intelligence firms in the world are using AI to build AI. So the AI is building itself. That is the fact of how it is built today. That was not true a few years ago, but that is true today. So that's the first part. The second part is the vast majority of AI uses a kind of math that's called a transformer, and we don't get to see inside of that. It's a black box, and so we can't explain why it makes the decisions it makes. So whether you're OpenAI or you're Anthropic or you're Google, a lot of your AI is in these transformers, and those are non-explainable types of math. But those two things combined mean that we have black boxes building other black boxes that we don't necessarily know what they're going to do or why they're going to do it. We've already, over the last few years, experienced I'd call it the diet version of this, when we've heard this phrase that I'm sure you've heard now called a hallucination. You'll ask one of these systems something and it'll make up an answer. That is what leads us down that path to having AI jump out and do something that we don't want it to do. And when you give it kinetic capabilities, missiles, guns, et cetera, offensive cyber capabilities,

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1: 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Drake & Associates LLC does not provide legal or tax advice.
2: Nowhere close to even breaking even.
3: Oh, another great question. So a couple of things. Number one is, these hyperscaler data centers are entirely unnecessary. They're designed to work with AI from 5 or 10 years ago, which needed hyperscaler data centers to work correctly. My laptop is now powerful enough to run a full generative AI stack on it without the need of a data center. So first off, there's no demand for it. Second, so many of the companies that are building these data centers and building these AI systems are companies that made their billions, their original billions of dollars on cloud computing. And they're trying to find a way to justify their cloud computing businesses and continue and to propagate that business along, when in reality, those businesses are very rapidly becoming archaic and legacy relative to what AI is capable of doing. So you have, on one hand, advances in technology that make them unnecessary, and on the other hand, people trying to buy their way out of a bad balance sheet. And frankly, that's what's going to happen. I would be really surprised if even half of the data centers being planned this year get even to the point of a shovel being put in the ground. They're just unnecessary, and we frankly don't have the money for them.
2: I just drove from Kansas City back to St. Louis, and I passed in Montgomery County a data center that's being built. You can see it right from the highway. Yep. And I checked it off. It's 2.5 miles long on the highway. Yeah. And I can't tell you how far back it goes, because it goes as far as the eye can see. You're telling me that what they're building there, spending billions of dollars, is already outdated?
3: Yes, I am. And as someone who's sitting in St. Louis right now, I drove by that same data center the other day, and I will tell you that that infrastructure, in terms of real value, real enterprise value, stuff that actually helps us spend less money taking care of our family, things that help us do better at work, help our companies make more money so we get more bonuses, all of that, the real value in those technologies is not coming from those big data centers. Those are, you know, cat memes and things like that.
2: And so you're saying you're part of the philosophy that there's a bubble with this stuff and it's going to pop at some point?
3: There's definitely going to be a bifurcation in the market between one category of AI firms that are using right-sized models to solve real problems in an efficient way using modern technology, and those that are investing in technology that's 5 or more years old at this point that they have to in order to justify their existence. And I'm not sure that second one survives.
2: Sultan Megji, I reserve the right to call you back at any time. Fascinating conversation. You've done a number of things, including over a 30-year career in technology, AI, cybersecurity. You also served in an advisory capacity to the FBI, CIA, U.S. Treasury, Federal Reserve, G7, G20, and the list goes on. Sultan Megji, thank you very much. Great insight. Have yourself a good day. We will definitely talk soon.
3: Great to talk to you, friend.
2: You got it. Whoa. How about that news? America at Night, back in a moment.
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10: All right. Bill O'Reilly. Yes, that Bill O'Reilly with 20 New York Times bestsellers and 20 million books in print is going to be joining us next hour. Also, Bill on the Road. He's got a new book out, too. We'll check in with him coming up a little bit later on. Karl Rove said he's going to vote Democratic for the first time in 30 years. And we're going to talk to the candidate that Karl Rove is going to vote for, the Democrat, in that Texas race. But I just want to take a minute and give a shout-out to everybody in Kansas City. We, the KCMO in Kansas City had an event last night to celebrate America 250, and they invited myself, Guy Benson, and Vince Calonese out to partake in this event at Boulevard Brewery in, I guess it's just outside of downtown Kansas City. What a fun night. The audience, the people who came, could not have been any nicer. I've been to Kansas City a million times, and it's such a great town. It's such, it's such

0: got such a great buzz. Yes, I drove by the Negro League Hall of Fame just because it's my favorite museum of all time. But I had a chance to meet Guy Benson. I've heard him on the radio. Never met the man. Could not have been a nicer gentleman. Could not have been a nicer gentleman. Vince Calonnet's tremendous, tremendous, thoughtful gentleman. Gave such really interest. Both of them gave such really interesting answers. I really felt that I was the weak link up on the stage. It was all put on by KCMO. Pete Mundo, who I've known. I've never told this story about Pete Mundo, but I've known Pete Mundo's wife for almost 20 years. Pete Mundo is the program director at KCMO. Miranda Kahn is their new afternoon host. And Kevin Keatsman, had a chance to meet him. He's the old sports guy in Kansas City. Had a great conversation with him. What a wonderful lineup. What a wonderful station. Kansas City is very, I don't think Kansas City appreciates how lucky they are to have a radio station like KCMO. That Donna Baker, who runs that market, is, I never worked for her. I've worked all around her, and I know a whole lot of people who have. And to a man and a woman, they all say she is one of the best in the business. Now, if you've worked in radio for any length of time, that's not saying much because it's a very shallow pool. But she makes up for it, right? She is she's a curve buster. She is one of the best. And so it was a wonderful, wonderful time. Got up this morning, was hanging out with the guys this morning on the radio, KCMO. We were telling some funny stories, and then drove back this afternoon. Picked up the little one from school, did her homework. She's got a big spelling test tomorrow. And so we did that, put her to bed, and came down here to get ready for the show. So that was a busy, busy day. But I didn't want to take off tonight because, well, quite frankly, I love what I do. But Guy Benson, man, what a gentleman. Just could not have been any more appreciative of how welcoming everybody was. I'm the new guy, right? They've only picked up the show the last, I don't know, 4 or 5 months. But the audience and the people there could not have been any nicer. It was really was a fun time. So I want to give him a big shout out and a big thanks. All right, stay right there. Bill O'Reilly coming up next hour. Bill Cleveland coming up next hour. But Karl Rove going to vote Democratic. What's going on with that? We'll get to that in a moment. America at Night, back after this.
1: This is America at Night with McGraw-Milhaven.

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11: Ladies and gentlemen, every Thursday, ever since we've been on the air for now 35 years, we check in with our very own Bill Cleveland, our traveling correspondent. He is Bill on the Road. The website is BillOnTheRoad.com. Welcome back, Bill Cleveland.
12: I started when I was 11. I wasn't traveling much back then, but, you know.
11: Yeah, you haven't. You've been one of our mainstays throughout the years here, years are less than a year, but whatever. Same idea.
12: Yeah, that's all right.
11: Hey, I was good. You got a new book we'll get to in a second. However, I was driving back from Kansas City today, and I got halfway through the state of Missouri, and I came across a big old Stuckey's sign, and I pulled off. I was sucked in. I had to stop. I had to stop anyway. I had to get some gas and get a soda and get some, you know, M&Ms or something for the road. And so I pulled in. It just had a little Stuckey's section, but it got me thinking. Are Stuckey's still around? Why were they so big and now there's nowhere to be found?
12: Well, we talked about this a couple months ago because I mentioned that I had interviewed a guy who was one of the early investors in Cracker Barrel, and he had mentioned that the reason they started Cracker Barrel was because they wanted to do something similar to a Stuckey's. Where you obviously have stops along the highway. Their only twist, I guess, was that they were going to have the home-cooked meals and, of course, the shops and stuff that we all know in Cracker Barrel. But I looked earlier, and I was stunned that there are still – hang on, let me make sure I did. I think it was like 40 or 50 stores left. I couldn't tell you where one is, but they are apparently around. You can still find some. And they were known –

0: I guess back in the day, for their billboards, I guess they had like thousands of billboards all over the United States, which is how people learn about them.
1: It was that big green roof and that nice big porch in the front. And, you know, they would have Stuckey's 10 miles, Stuckey's 5 miles, Stuckey's 2, Stuckey's next exit, Stuckey's right here.
0: Yes.
1: You know, you just missed it. Go back and go to Stuckey's.
0: Well, and so it's funny, as I was waiting to go on here, I did a little research because I thought, so they're famous for the pecans, right?
1: Yes,
0: Which I was
1: everything
0: telling the
1: pecans.
0: producer, I hate pecans. It's not my thing. I've never liked pecans. However, on one of my road trips, I stopped at the world's largest pecan. It was a roadside attraction, and it was down in Texas, Seguin, Texas, which is known as the pecan capital of Texas. And so I was just kind of just doing some quick little research here to remind me of where I had been. And apparently, you love controversy. I know. There's controversy over who has the world's largest pecan. And I thought it was in this little town in Texas, but no. Apparently, the first one was 10, excuse me, was 1,000 pounds. Okay, this was right outside of the Guadalupe County Courthouse in Seguin, Texas. I hope I'm pronouncing that correctly. And then there was a town apparently in Missouri. Maybe it was close to where you were today, Brunswick, Missouri. They said, no. We would like to have the largest pecan on display. And theirs is apparently 12,000 pounds. And these, of course, are not real pecans. These are, whatever, fiberglass, or they made them out of wood or whatever. And then there
1: Paper
0: is
1: mache.
0: another one. Yeah, there's another one somewhere, a gigantic pecan. So I don't know. Anyway, but I do have a photo of myself somewhere with this stupid gigantic pecan that was carved out of wood in 1962. Apparently, there was a guy who was like a huge pecan farmer, and that was kind of his claim to fame. He had it in his farm. So
1: You don't even like pecan pie?
0: no, I have, man, I have never liked pecans.
1: Oh, my goodness.
0: And it's in any kind of gathering, the family or a friend. Oh, you have to try my pecan pie, or some people say pecan. It's not pecan. Don't say pecan. It's pecan pie. And I'm always like, no, I'm not interested in your
1: When I was a kid,
0: pecan
1: when they
0: pie.
1: would stop at Stuckey's, they would get me
0: Yes.
1: the whole pecan log roll, which was fantastic.
0: Yes. That's what they were known for. Stuckey's was
1: Yeah.
0: known for, and you can, if you were to go on their website, if you can't find one of these old stores like you found today, you can order all that stuff and have it shipped right to your house.
1: Oh,
0: So
1: now you're talking.
0: if you don't want to go on a random road trip to find a Stuckey's, this was not an actual Stuckey's store. This was like a section within a store. Is that what you're
1: Yeah,
0: saying?
1: it was a section within a store, but they had the giant Stuckey's sign, you know, that you could see
0: Okay.
1: for miles from the highway. So I saw the billboards and I saw the sign, and when I got up to the truck stop or whatever,
0: Yeah.
1: it didn't have a sign. It just had I walked in, there was a little section that sold Stuckey's, you know, mints and log rolls and stuff.
0: Yeah.
1: Yeah.
0: Yeah, and so it's funny, and this will tie into what we're going to talk about in a second, but I saw that the original Stuckey's location is still around. Like, you could still go there. It's in, oh, I just had it. I just lost it. I think it's in Georgia. Maybe it's in Florida. It's somewhere in the South. And so the original building, the original store is still there. So,
1: We gotta get
0: maybe
1: we
0: you and I
1: gotta
0: should go on a road trip to Stuckey's.
1: we gotta do a little more research on this. I want to find out who's running
0: Eastman. I see
1: Stuckey's
0: it.
1: and
0: Excuse me. I have it now. I found it. I'm sorry. The original site, Eastman, which is, and I believe that's Georgia. About
1: right.
0: 1937, it's been there since
1: How
0: then. How
1: about
0: about
1: that?
0: that?
1: All right, good stuff. All right, tell me about this new book you've got.
0: Yeah, my ninth travel book. Can you believe that? Nine stinking books. The new one, it's called Fast Food Birthplaces. It'll be out in just a few weeks, October 13th. And I'm always looking for interesting travel-themed stuff or ways to kind of make travel fun for folks. And this idea started, when I do my road trips, I'm always stopping, as you know, at quirky things or, you know, like we were just talking about, the original Stuckey's, or I'll go to, you know, the first Pizza Hut location or the world's largest whatever. Anyway, so over the years, I have stopped at a lot of these original locations, the first locations of fast food restaurants. And so, and not just fast food, but what we'd call like fast casual restaurants as well. And so I thought, well, that would be a fun book. And so, first I thought it would just be kind of a silly book to do. However, once I started doing the actual research for the stories, because I had all the locations, I knew all of that. But then I was like, okay, well, I want to obviously talk about the, how all these places got started. And as I started doing the research, what I found was that all of these stories are great. Like, you have all of these people, whether it's, Jimmy John's or the Waffle House, or we mentioned Pizza Hut, or, Domino's or whatever, all these places, McDonald's, they all have great stories of people who had a great idea, right? They, almost all of them, in fact, I think all 50 that I write about in this book, it basically started with nothing, you know, and put their, money where their mouths were, so to speak. And of course, as you know, if you're an entrepreneur, you risk it all and worked hard and turned these small businesses into these gigantic corporations that we know today. So the stories are really great. And then the cool travel twist, of course, is that many of them are still available. Those, their original locations are still around. So you can go either to the first location or some of them are now like, little museums and stuff like that. So yeah, it's a really fun topic.
1: Okay. So the book is coming out when?
0: October 13th, they'll be available on Amazon and in bookstores and things like that. So, and then hopefully, like we did with the presidents, over time, I'll be able to share some interesting stories about some of these individual places and direct people to go and check out museums.
1: I'm surprised. I'm surprised you didn't ask me for a blurb on the back of the book. I'm kind of offended by that.
0: I'm the only blurb people need to hear from.
1: Oh, okay. Right.
0: There are no spaces for blurbs now that I look at the back of the book.
1: Shame on you.
0: No, it was really fun to put together. I'll tell you a quick one. So I included not just fast food, but things like pizza chains, and I included places like Starbucks and Dairy Queen and whatever. But the Pizza Hut one was really interesting because you can go and visit the first Pizza Hut location. It's in Wichita, Kansas. It's on the campus of Wichita State University. And the two brothers, the Carney brothers that started Pizza Hut, they were students there. And they found this little, I'd call it a shack. It was a super small building. And started their business, their recipe for the sauce and all this stuff they made in this little tiny building. And they would sell pizzas to college students, and it became pretty popular. And so, but my favorite story was as they began to franchise and wanted to expand beyond Kansas, they wanted a building that looked, they wanted all the buildings to look the same, right? And so if you've ever driven anywhere in America, you instantly look over and you know that a Pizza Hut was there, right? You
1: right.
0: can tell,
1: yeah.
0: Oh, that was a Pizza Hut because of that roof. Well, one of their friends, school friends, was an architect. And so they talked to this guy and it's like, hey, we want you to design our buildings. And so the guy said, oh, it's going to be, and I don't remember the dollar amount off the top of my head, but it was more than they could afford. It was quite a bit more than they could afford at the time. And they said, look, we'll make you a deal. How about this? For every restaurant that we open, we'll give you $100. And I think the guy's fee was somewhere in the neighborhood of, 5 $6,000, $7,000, $10,000, something like that. And the guy said, yeah, okay, sure, $100. Well, for God's sakes, they opened thousands of locations. And so this guy cleaned up. It was like the best architecture deal ever made in history. But of course, he was responsible for those iconic red roofs and the way the Pizza Hut buildings looked all across America.
1: I love those. I love those stories when they say, look, I don't have any money, but I'll give you this. And the you know, sometimes they say no, sometimes they say yes. You know, there's the, you should do a whole book on, you know, people who said no or who said yes to, you know,

0: billion-dollar ideas.
1: Another one real quick is the and I'll be honest, this is the story that probably inspired this book. The gentleman that started Raisin Cane's Chicken Fingers.
0: Okay.
1: Those are now popping up all over the country. Started in Baton Rouge, Louisiana. And so the short of the story is that this guy went to business school and took a business class, and he had this idea for Raisin Cane's Chicken Fingers, and he presented it in a class, and it was the, you know, the chicken and the bread, the Texas toast bread, the coleslaw and the sauce, and that's all he wanted to, you know, on the menu. And he presents this to his teacher. He got the lowest grade in his class, and now he's a billionaire and has one of the fastest growing fast food chains in the country. And I wondered if I haven't had a chance to interview this guy, and hopefully I'm going to get to, because they were pretty nice. The corporate people were pretty nice. And my question is going to be, like, do you send this guy, this teacher, something like once a year just to remind him of you know, because I remember Steve Harvey, the guy, you know, Family Feud, Steve Harvey. Yeah. He said that when he was a kid, he had a teacher who said he would never be on TV. You know, he told Steve Harvey, you will never be on TV. And Steve Harvey to this day sends this guy a brand new big screen TV every year at Christmas. And I thought, I wonder if the Raisin Cane's Chicken Fingers guy does that, send this guy something, you know?
0: But, I mean, it's like littered. Who's the Saturday Night Live guy? Adam Sandler's got a story where this professor came to him and said, you're not funny. You'll never be a comedian. You know, here's a biology book. Become a scientist. You're not funny. And I mean, it's just littered with stories of people told, you know, famous people they just couldn't do it.
1: Yeah. See, that's why I'm not more successful. All my teachers were very encouraging. I just needed that one teacher to tell me, no, you'll never amount to anything.
0: You know what? It's, well, we don't have time, but good stuff. You know, there was also that, we don't have time to tell the story now, but what's the story of George Foreman and the George Foreman Grill, right? Where they went to Hulk Hogan. Oh, yeah, they went to Hulk. So they invent this grill, and they don't have any money to market it. And they only have, they buy like three slots on the Home Shopping Network. And they go on the first time, they sell four. They go on the second time, they sell two. So they only have one shot left, and one of them gets the brilliant idea. Look, we need a famous celebrity to do this. And they go to Hulk Hogan, and Hulk Hogan looks at him and says, this is the dumbest thing in the world. No, absolutely not. And so they go to George Foreman, and they say, George Foreman, look, we don't have any money. So we'll give you, you know, $5 for everyone we sell. And George Foreman was like, sure, okay. So he goes on QVC, and the first time he sells like 50,000 of them. And, you know, they're off and running. And there you go. Now it's the George Foreman Grill.
1: And don't sleep. Those George Foreman, I've had two of them. I love those things. They're great. I love the George Foreman Grill.
0: Yeah, it was like almost the guy cooking. What are you, it was do? Almost the Hulk Hogan Grill, but you got the George Foreman Grill. All right, we will look for, what's the name of the book?
1: It's called Fast Food Birthplaces. Don't worry, I'll repeat it every week for the next 55 weeks, so you'll know what it is.
0: Bill Cleveland, BillOnTheRoad.com. Bill, good stuff. Safe travels. Check in with you next Thursday. Thanks, man.
1: All right, see you later.
0: America at Night, back in a moment.
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0: All right. Man, that was Bill Clubman's great radio. That's fun to listen to. I love those stories. I mean, how many times have you heard the story of, you know, they told him it would never happen? I mean, the country, the history is filled with stories. People say, right? The woman who invented the the woman who invented the Vietnam Wall, right? She was a, it was a class project for Yale, and I think she handed it in. I think she got a C. And the, you know, the teacher wrote something along the lines of, yeah, nice idea, never going to take off. And she ends up winning the contest to turn it into the Vietnam Wall Memorial in Washington, D.C. I mean, the list goes on and on and on. As a matter of fact, when I first got into radio, it shows you how stupid I am. When I first got into radio, somebody who was very, very kind to me said at one point, look, I don't mean to be, you know, but I really think you should change your name because your name's just not going to play on radio. And I remember thinking to myself, and this shows you how stupid I was. I remember thinking to myself, oh my goodness, that is fantastic. Thank you so much for that advice. And he was like, well, you're very appreciative. I'm like, yes, because that it motivated. It was like, oh, my goodness, there's my story where somebody said your name will never work on radio. Right. I'm like, thank you. I need to tell me more how I'm never going to survive in radio. And because yes, thank you. I have my story. It was like I needed someone to tell me I couldn't do it. Not as motivation, but like, oh, thanks. Because when I do get on radio, that will be the name I use. And so I never changed my name. McGraw. And then I said to him, I'm like, well, people change their name to my name, McGraw Milhaven. What are you talking about? That is a radio name. We got to go. McGraw Milhaven, real name. This is American Night, Westwood One.
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20: From ABC News, I'm Dave Packer. Tensions in the Middle East escalating this weekend. The U.S. State Department advising Americans to seriously reconsider travel in the Middle East, citing Houthi hostilities in Saudi Arabia.
21: As the war with Iran passes the 200-day mark, Saudi Arabia says Iranian-backed Houthis have attacked facilities across the country, including the capital of Riyadh. On Saturday, the Saudis say they intercepted a ballistic missile fired toward the capital. A large plume of smoke could be seen near the city's main airport after a series of explosions. The Saudis also say the Houthis tried to target civilians and civilian sites in the western region, but they were thwarted by its defense air systems. Perry Russom, ABC News, New York.
20: A new U.S. security deal with Greenland announced by President Trump, confirmed by Denmark. is expected to be finalized at the upcoming UN General Assembly. ABC's Lama Hassan in London.
1: The State Department says the deal would remain in effect even if Greenland becomes a fully independent country. Following the announcement, the government of Greenland and the Danish Prime Minister issued a joint statement saying the nations expect to sign

0: sign a measure next week that strengthens security in the Arctic and the North Atlantic region.
1: Health officials warn of a possible exposure to measles at children's hospitals in Philadelphia and Pittsburgh. In Philadelphia, officials say possibly exposed infants are being offered preventative antibody treatment. ABC News medical contributor Dr. Alok Patel.
2: Measles can result in hospitalizations and lifelong debilitation. So this really does take a all-hands-on-deck approach to combat the misinformation, make sure people are getting these shots in time for their kids, especially now that school is in session.
1: The Ed Sheeran tour sparking protests over the decision to drop rapper Macklemore from the tour lineup following his onstage pro-Palestinian comments. Macklemore and other openers dropped out of the tour, and at his concert in Philadelphia Saturday night, Sheeran sang he wants his music and shows to be about unity and humanity, not politics. 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
1: More than 10,000 security guards in San Francisco on strike, saying they're protecting companies that have billions in wealth, but they make a little more than $20 an hour. ABC's Jacqueline Lee.
5: In a statement, Allied Universal, which is one of the companies negotiating with the union, saying in part, we have made substantial progress in negotiations as part of our commitment to finding common ground. Union reps saying this was months of failed negotiations, with workers offered a 65-cent raise per hour over 2 years.
1: Reporters for 3 major news organizations say they were denied access to the White House on Saturday. That's a day early before President Trump said that media outlets were banned because he doesn't like their coverage. ABC's Stephen Portnoy in Washington.
6: For nearly 5 decades, federal courts have held that under the First Amendment, the White House cannot strip access to the complex by correspondents based on the content of their reporting. And last year, a federal judge ruled against Trump's efforts to ban the Associated Press from the small contingent of pool reporters who cover him in the Oval Office or on Air Force One. Now, a divided appeals court panel later put much of that ruling on hold, saying that Trump could continue to exclude certain reporters from what it deemed restricted presidential spaces, like the Oval Office, Air Force One, but not from the briefing room or from other areas of the White House when they're open to the entire press corps.
1: Now, CNN, MSNBC, and Politico all issued statements standing by their reporters, condemning the president's move and vowing to fight it. Dave Packer, ABC News.
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8: Hello, everyone. I'm Carl Amari, and this is Hollywood 360, the radio show that presents all things entertainment, including trivia contests and games, movie reviews, celebrity interviews, showbiz news, and classic radio shows. My co-host is the vivacious Lisa Wolf. In this hour, Ezra Stone stars as Henry Aldrich on The Aldrich Family from 1948. But first, it's Real or Ridiculous. Lisa will provide information on classic commercials. I must decide if they are real or ridiculous while you play along at home. Right, Lisa?
9: That's right, Carl. You did really well with this last week, so we'll see if that transfers over.
8: Thank you very much.
9: Although it was a stellar show last week. Let's see if we can keep that up.
8: Mike, she scored 1,000.
10: I realize this.
9: I think we can do it again.
8: That's never happened before.
9: I know.
8: Probably will never happen again either.
9: I'm ready.
8: All right.
9: I'm ready for the challenge.
8: Okay.
9: Here is the first commercial.
8: Okay. What the heck? Oh, she's breaking glass, right?
9: That's right.
8: Oh. Was it Memorex? Memorex?
9: You have to listen.
11: Timex. It takes a licking
8: Timex.
11: And keeps on ticking.
9: So, the man who famously said...
8: I love your Timex, by the way. It's beautiful. All those diamonds all around it and everything.
9: Thank you. Thank you very much. The man who famously said it takes a licking and keeps on ticking was a TV news broadcaster.
8: Was a TV news broadcaster. That's real.
9: That is real. Yes. That is right. So his name is John Cameron Swayze.
8: I know who he is.
9: Really?
8: Yeah.
9: Oh, so sure. He was the host of NBC's Camel News Caravan before becoming Timex's longtime spokesman.
8: Do you remember they used to put a Timex on the back of a boat, a little like propeller boat or motorboat, and they'd ride it all around and they'd come out.
9: It's still ticking.
8: Still ticking.
9: There are a whole host of commercials.
8: Yeah.
9: I just chose the opera one.
8: I remember that one.
9: Yeah. All right. Here's the next one.
8: All right.
12: I'm not a doctor, but I play one on TV. And when many adults get a cough, they play doctor at home.
8: Huh.
12: They treat their cough with the same medicine they originally bought for their children.
8: Huh.
12: They need one of the adult formulas from Vicks. For the coughs adults get with the strength adults need.
9: Vicks
12: Formula 44 for coughs. 44D
8: I mean,
12: for coughs with
8: like
12: congestion.
8: So
12: and now
8: serious.
12: Formula 44M. For coughs with congestion and a raw, irritated throat.
9: So,
12: the adult formula.
9: The actor in this commercial was a practicing doctor.
8: No way. Ridiculous.
9: Okay, I should have said that before playing it.
8: Ridiculous.
9: You are right. Chris Robinson was an actor, and the memorable line that we just heard was, I'm not a doctor, but I
8: play
9: one
8: on
9: TV. I use that line all the time.
8: Do you?
9: All right, I'm going to give you the information before we play it. Let's go.
8: What kind of doctor are you? Psychiatry?
9: A doctor of life.
8: Okay.
9: The actress who played Madge, we talk
8: Madge.
9: About her all the time.
8: Jan Miner.
9: In the Palmolive commercials, appeared in the role for more than 20 years.
8: Yeah, Jan Miner was her name. She did a ton of radio. 20 years?
9: I don't know. I'm asking.
8: I don't think it was 20 years. No, ridiculous.
9: Let's play it.
13: I'm here, Madge.
14: Oh, I was just reading about you.
13: Oh, Madge, what should I do?
14: Well, do everything, but start with Palmolive dishwashing liquid. You know, it softens your hands while you do the dishes.
9: Her voice is so recognizable.
13: And dishwashing liquid.
14: Palmolive.
13: Mild?
14: But more than just mild. Makes long-lasting suds. And remember, Palmolive softens your hands while you do the dishes.
9: So Jan Miner played Madge.
13: Madge, Palmolive really rings the bell.
9: From 1966 to 1992.
8: Get the...
9: Yep. So
8: shut the
9: she
8: front
9: was
8: door.
9: Television's one of the
8: Are
9: longest running commercial characters.
8: I got that one wrong?
9: You definitely did.
15: What?
9: Right. But a good commercial nonetheless.
8: Oh, man. That's a long time. That's to have a gig that long? Holy Toledo.
9: I'm still working on that.
8: Man.
9: Okay. Morris the Cat, the famous Nine Lives spokesman, was discovered at an animal shelter.
8: No. Ridiculous.
9: Well, let's listen.
16: Nine Lives presents Morris.
17: Look, Morris, a new toy.
6: Terrific. Play with it outside.
10: Hungry, terrific. Dear?
6: Finicky. The word is finicky.
10: Something new from Nine Lives?
6: That's my kind of news.
10: New liver and bacon dinner.
6: Liver and bacon together?
8: Liver and bacon.
6: Unreal.
8: Yum,
6: Nine
8: your
6: Lives.
8: Favorite.
9: His
6: liver
9: voice,
6: and bacon.
9: Though.
6: One of three.
8: He sounds like a cat.
6: Nine Lives.
8: Like, he sounds like
9: too.
8: A human cat.
6: Nine
9: he sounds
6: lives,
9: like a
6: you've got
9: snooty.
8: Yes,
9: snooty cat.
8: Cats are like that.
9: So Morris was founded at the Hinsdale Human Society in Illinois.
8: Really?
9: In 1968, and then he became one of the most famous animal stars in advertising.
8: From rags to riches.
9: That's right.
8: So I got that wrong?
9: You did.
8: Oh, boy.
9: All right.
8: I started out great, Mike.
9: That's what you usually
8: but then
9: do.
8: I just...
9: You kind of fall off in the end.
8: Sliding down the mountain.
9: All right, here's the next opportunity for you to show us what you got.
8: All right.
15: I'd like to buy the world a
9: Coke.
15: And furnish
9: oh, started
15: it with
9: home.
15: Love.
8: Coca-Cola.
15: Apple trees and honeybees.
8: Remember,
15: so
8: there was like thousands of people.
9: That's exactly right. They were on a hilltop.
15: Teach
9: you remember that?
8: That's the hilltop I'm sliding down.
9: That's right.
8: Yeah.
9: Oh, I think you've already slid.
8: Man, there's thousands of people singing it.
15: The real thing.
9: So here's
8: okay.
9: the statement.
8: I'm ready.
9: This commercial was
8: I'm
9: going to
8: get this right. I predict I'm getting this right.
9: I think you're getting it wrong.
8: All right.
9: Okay. This commercial was actually filmed in Italy. Real or ridiculous?
8: Filmed in Italy? Ridiculous.
9: It's real.
8: Oh.
9: So the 1971 Hilltop commercial was filmed on a hill outside of Rome.
8: Wrong.
9: Yes.
8: Really?
9: Yes. I told you it was a hilltop.
8: Well, pizza goes great with Coca-Cola.
9: I agree.
8: So. Yeah, they were probably they had probably pizza trucks coming in, driving all over the place.
9: Yeah, you're probably right.
8: Right?
9: Yeah, for
8: okay.
9: sure. Absolutely, Carl.
8: I mean, nothing goes better with pizza than Coke.
9: I agree.
8: All right.
9: Or a diet. All right, moving on.
8: Right.
9: The diner featured in the famous Bounty paper towel commercials
8: right.
9: was eventually renamed after Rosie the waitress.
8: I'll say real.
9: Let's listen.
16: Oh, surprise me, Joe. Get a little in your mouth. Your poor wife, how does she do it?
17: Maybe with a dish rag.
16: Oh, that's very funny. But she needs Bounty.
8: She needs
16: the
8: Bounty.
16: Quick picker upper.
8: The quicker picker-upper.
16: Bounty here.
8: Say that five
16: Mild
8: times
16: brand
8: fast.
16: Here. In they go. You see? Bounty absorbs more liquid faster. Strong, too.
17: Rosie, the missus will love Bounty.
8: Sure. All right, so is it true?
9: So the commercials were filmed at a real diner in New Jersey, and then after the Bounty campaign...
8: So I'm right?
9: Yep, you are right. The diner took on the
8: back
9: name
8: on
9: Rosie's
8: track, Mike
9: Diner. You got one more to
18: Good
9: go.
18: Good job.
9: Here's
8: right,
9: the last one. Wait,
8: I've
9: the California...
8: I've got to go out with a bang here.
9: Here we go. The California Raisins were originally created as characters for a Saturday morning cartoon.
8: Real.
9: Let's listen.
8: Ooh, through the grapevine.
19: Heard it through the grapevine.
9: Do you remember those?
8: Yes.
9: Do you remember? I do too.
8: Well, they were like cartoons at first.
9: That's
8: and
9: right.
8: later they kind of animated
20: raisins
8: them.
20: From
8: or
20: California
8: like made
20: raisins.
8: Them more like a...
9: So the California Raisins were originally created as characters for a Saturday
20: Sounds
9: morning
20: great,
9: cartoon.
20: Doesn't it?
9: Ridiculous. They were created
8: I'm
9: for
8: wrong?
9: A 1986 advertising campaign.
8: Yep,
9: didn't get it.
8: I need to take a provision.
9: You did go out with a bang.
8: Yeah, went out with a bang.
9: All right, but
8: well, you did pretty good.
9: Thanks,
8: you're not
9: Carl.
8: You're not at the thousand.
9: I think
8: pace,
9: I am.
8: But
9: yes, I think I am.
8: All right, when we come back, we're gonna tune in to a comedy on the Aldrin.

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1: 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And if you want someone to walk you through it, we do have a phone number, 815-900-7535. 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If someone doesn't answer, leave your name and number. And I'll make Lisa call you back during the week. Yeah. Right, Lisa?
2: Right, Carl.
1: Yeah, because you have nothing else to do.
2: That's it.
1: Pretty much just sit
2: but
1: at home.
2: I do appreciate talking to our listeners.
1: You're kind of pampered, so you just sit at home and just...
2: And wait for a phone, the phone to ring.
1: Call.
2: That's
1: yeah.
2: right, like the lonely Maytag repairman.
1: Make your husband go to work and wait for the phone calls.
2: I keep my hand on the phone
1: right.
2: so I can grab it really fast.
1: Yeah, that's nice of you.
2: Thanks.
1: All right, it's time for The Aldridge Family. This is a good comedy, kind of a teenage situation comedy. It was on radio. There were films. There was a TV program. And there were also comic books, very popular, created by Clifford Goldsmith. And the lead character was Henry Aldridge. He was kind of a bumbling kid growing awkwardly into adolescence. And it started on radio way back, I think the same year you were born, 1939.
2: Yes, that's
1: yeah. when I was and it was
2: born.
1: On NBC. It had a 20-something actor named Ezra Stone, who I had the very great pleasure of knowing over the years. A great guy. And then Bobby Ellis also played him in 1952. Henry's parents, Sam and Alice, were played by House Jameson and Catherine Rott. And then Jackie Kelk played Homer Brown, his best friend. It also made a transition to television in 1949 with a totally different cast. We have a November 4th, 1948 broadcast sponsored by J-E-L-L-O-O-O. And Ezra Stone on this, along with Jackie Kelk. Here's part one of The Aldridge Family.
3: It's The Aldridge Family.
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3: J-E-L-L-O.
4: My dear little talking people.
3: Achoo.
4: Hey, sounds like you're catching cold there.
3: Oh, no.
4: Well, you had me worried there for a minute.
3: Achoo.
4: Oh, for heaven's sakes, what brought this on?
3: Stayed up all night worrying.
4: Worrying about what?
3: What kind of trouble Henry and Homer will get into?
4: Oh, on the program tonight.
3: They might swim in the creek, bloop, bloop, or climb a barbed wire fence, rip, or slide down the schoolhouse banister. Gee whiz, Henry. Splinters.
4: Splinters? Well, don't worry about Henry and Homer, because they're pretty smart boys.
3: How can you tell?
4: Well, for one thing, they love those smooth as cream Jell-O puddings.
3: Vanilla, chocolate, and butterscotch.
4: That's right. And for another, they love those Jell-O tapioca puddings with the personality.
3: And dimples.
4: Yes, and when it comes to Jell-O, the world's most famous shimmering dessert with the six delicious flavors, Henry and Homer really go for those every day.
3: Every day, life can be mellow with world-famous Jell-O in view.
4: That's right.
3: Let's show them how Jell-O shimmers. Wanna?
4: Sure, I want. In fact, I'll be strawberry.

0: not much, huh? Ho, ho, hee, hee. Hey, look at that clock. It's time for...
1: The Aldrich Family, based on characters originated by Clifford Goldsmith and starring Ezra Stone as Henry with Jackie Kelk as Homer.
2: Henry! Henry Aldrich!
3: Coming, Mother.

0: The Aldrich Front Hall. It is Saturday morning.
1: Well, I guess I'm just about all set, Homer.
2: Gee, Henry. Gee, how'd you ever talk your folks into it?
1: I didn't have to, Homer. After all, it's the most natural thing in the world to do.
2: Boy, I bet this is the biggest day in your life since your first pair of long pants.
1: Homer, gee whiz. My mother and father just suddenly realized that I've reached the age of manhood.
2: Gee, I wish I would.
3: Henry?
1: Yes, Mother?
3: Have you got your money?
1: Sure, Mother.
3: Well, here, I want you to tie it up in this handkerchief.
1: Mother.
4: Oh, Alice, stop worrying. He won't lose it.
1: Sure. Gee whiz, didn't we all agree I wasn't a kin anymore?
4: That's right, son. Now run along and use your own judgment about the whole thing.
1: Thanks, Dad. And Homer, when we get down there, I don't want you saying anything.
2: Nothing at all.
1: Only if I ask for your opinion.
3: And even if he asks you, Homer, please don't interfere. We want Henry to make his decision entirely on his own.
1: Sure. Come on, Homer. Let's go.
3: Only, Henry, if you really can't decide, be sure and phone me.
1: I'll be okay, Mother.
4: Good luck, Henry.
3: Dear, have you got the handkerchief?
1: Yes, Mother. Goodbye.
3: Well, please be careful. And Henry...
4: Alice, let him go.
3: Sam, we should never have let him do it.
4: No, Alice, Henry's perfectly capable of handling a thing like this by himself.
3: Well, maybe he is. But just the same...
4: Why are you putting your coat on?
3: Sam, I'm going to stay a good 100 yards behind him.
4: Alice, you're going to do no such thing.
1: Well, here I am, everybody. How do you like me?
4: Henry
3: Aldrich. Henry Aldrich, of all things.
1: Oh, gee whiz, what's so terrible?
3: Sam, speak to him.
4: I refuse to say a word to him until he takes that thing off his head.
1: You mean you don't like the hat, Father? Well, after you told me I could choose my own?
4: All he needs now is spats and a cane.
3: Henry, I hardly know what to say to you.
1: But, Mother...
5: My goodness, a straw hat.
3: Dear, what on earth possessed you to buy a thing like that?
1: Look, Mother, it's a genuine West Indian straw worth $14.50, and on account of winter coming on, I got it for only $3.
5: Mother, do you suppose any of my friends saw him walking along under that?
1: Mary, Mother said I could pick it out myself.
3: Oh, no, I didn't. Sam, you were the one who decided your son could choose his own clothes from now on.
4: Alice, he's your son as much as he is mine.
1: Look, let me sort of walk away from you, Mother, so you can get a better perspective.
3: What's that?
1: The whole trouble is everybody's just looking at it too closely. Pretend I'm walking down the street, see?
4: Yes?
1: Doesn't the hat begin to look better?
4: Keep on walking, Henry.
1: Sure, you see my point?
4: There, now it looks fine. Precisely.
3: Father. Henry, will you please stop this foolishness and come back here?
1: Mother, won't you please try to look at the overall effect? You always have to make an adjustment when you see a man you're not used to in a hat.
3: Henry, let's not waste any more time talking. You'll just have to march straight down to the Emporium and return that hat.
1: Return it? Mother, you don't mean... You're just kidding, aren't you?
3: I've never been more serious in my life.
1: But gee whiz, Mother, I can't. Father, you see my side, don't you?
3: Sam, will you please explain to Henry that you were wrong about the whole thing?
4: As a matter of fact, Alice, I just remembered some work I have to do.
3: Sam!
1: Mother, look, I can't go back. I can't.
3: Henry, it's a perfectly simple matter to walk into a store and say, I've changed my mind about this and I'd like my money back, please.
5: Of course it is, Henry.
1: Oh, boy.
3: My goodness, I do it all the time.
1: But, Mother, the clerk will think I... Think that I don't know my own mind.
3: Just tell him your mother refuses to let you wear it.
1: After him calling me sir? Oh, gee. Gee, was I can't walk into a store and start talking about my mother as if I was a little boy.
3: Dear, even big boys have mothers. Now please start.
1: Gee whiz, Mother, I can't. I just can't.
3: Very well. Mary, will you please take Henry by the hand and... Mark
1: Mary, it? Don't you touch me!
3: Then, Henry, are you ready to go by yourself?
1: Mother, listen, won't you please try to look at it this way?
6: Yes, sir, is there something I can do for you?
1: Why, yes, as a matter of fact, I... Homer, how would you like to sort of step over there and look at those coats a minute?
2: Well, Henry, I'm interested.
6: Oh, you interested in buying a coat, young man?
2: Who, me? Gee whiz, no, I've got a coat.
7: Homer.
2: Well, I guess it wouldn't do any harm to investigate.
1: Look, mister, look, about this hat, it isn't that I don't like it.
6: See, I knew you'd like it, sir. Why, in all my years in hats, I've never seen a face that fitted a hat the way yours fits that one.
1: Yeah, sure. Only, that's exactly what worries me, the fit.
6: The fit? Well, we can certainly remedy that.
1: You can? Well, I don't mean the fit so much as, well, as my doctor.
6: What's that?
1: I don't know how it slipped my mind, but according to my doctor, I shouldn't wear a hat, I think.
6: Why not?
1: Well, I'm sort of losing my hair. And...
6: Oh, is that so? Well, if you're really losing your hair, you don't ever want to be seen without a hat.
1: I don't?
6: No, sir. Now, just let me set it back on your head.
1: But, mister, what I...
6: Always remember to give it a pat, like this. There you are.
1: Well, sure, only...
2: In this.
1: Homer, where are you?
2: Right here, inside this coat. Isn't it?
6: Well, young man, are you interested in buying that raccoon coat?
2: I'm interested, sure. How much is it?
6: $300.
2: Yeah? Well, frankly, I've suddenly lost interest.
1: Mister, look, about this hat, I've decided to return it.
6: Return it?
1: Sure, and I'd like my money back, please, if you don't mind. Well, that is...
6: What's the matter? Didn't your mother like the hat?
1: My mother? Well, gee, she has nothing to do with it. Well, that is...
6: Well, I'm sorry, sir, but I'm afraid we can't take it back.
1: Why not?
6: Well, what about your initials?
1: Oh, I forgot about the initials.
6: There they are, right on the sweatband. H-A, as large as life. We never take a hat back once it's been initialed.
1: But couldn't you remove them?
6: Remove them?
1: Yeah.
6: Well, how could we remove initials? They're perforated. Look, H-A.
1: Oh, well, couldn't you just add a T to the H-A? And then you'd have H-A-T. You know, hat.
6: Now, just a minute, son.
8: And that's the first portion of The Aldridge Family from November 4th, 1948, starring Ezra Stone and Jackie Kelk, a funny program. Henry buys a new hat, right? Guys don't wear hats anymore, you know, like the fedora-type hats anymore.
9: Not too much.
8: Back then, it was big, fedora hats.
9: I remember.
8: Everyone had
9: I remember seeing, like, men on the train when I was young, and they all had
8: fedora
9: hats.
8: Fedora hats, right?
9: All different kinds, but now maybe a baseball cap and they're off.
8: Yeah. My dad, who was born in 1922, he always wore a fedora and it had a little,
9: like a little feather
8: in it. I remember that hat.
9: Yeah.
8: You know? And I remember like wanting to wear one day, but
9: by the time
8: I could wear one, they were out of stock.
10: You can still wear one.
9: Yeah, that's what I was going to say. Go for it,
10: sure,
9: Carlo.
10: Sure.
9: You be you, Carlo.
8: Be different, right?
9: You be you. Well, you're different already, but
8: I know. Even more different, though. All right, we'll get back to The Aldridge Family and more of Hollywood 360 after this.

Thank heaven, American boys eventually grow up. But no matter how important or how old they become, they always like to grow down to boyhood again, to recapture their teenage in the adventures of Henry Aldridge. The scene opens in

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2: 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And he goes, okay, here we go. It was a lot of fun last night.
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6: 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You win. 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
5: That sounds amazing.
6: Yeah. All right, Lisa, we're listening to The Aldridge Family, good comedy, starring Ezra Stone. And I've told this story before, but you know, Ezra Stone was just a great. He became a big time director after he did radio. He did some TV, and he was a terrible driver. He was an awful driver. And I was out to dinner with him one time, and I was with Jackie Kelk also. And Jackie said, "You have a car here, right?" I said.

0: Yeah, he goes, make sure you drive. Don't let Ezra Stone drive you around. And I said, okay. And you know that that's how this poor guy died in a car accident. He was not, you know, you're always telling me I'm driving too fast.
1: Yep.
0: Well, you know what?
1: What?
0: At least I drive better than Ezra Stone
1: okay,
0: did.
1: I'll give you that.
0: Yeah. But
1: I'll have to believe you, though.
0: Yeah. All right. Well, we're listening to this good comedy with Ezra Stone. May he rest in peace. And Jackie Kelk, let's go back to 1948 for the conclusion to The Aldrich Family.
2: Hello?
3: Hello?
2: Hello. Is this Mr. Harold Acorn?
4: Alcorn, Henry.
3: What's that?
2: I mean Alcorn.
3: Yeah? Who's this?
2: Well, you don't know me, see, I just found your name in the phone book.
3: You did?
2: Sure. I'm phoning everybody I can find who has the initials H.A. And look, how would you feel about a swell new hat?
3: Yeah? What program is this?
2: What program?
3: Sure, didn't you say you were giving away a hat?
2: No, gee whiz, I'm selling it.
3: Selling it?
2: Look, just let me ask you this. What size is your head?
3: 8.5. What's it to you?
2: 8.5? Wow. Just forget the whole thing. Goodbye. Quick, let's see the phone book, Homer. Are there any more H.A.s?
4: Sure, only I think all this phoning is hopeless.
2: Homer, there just has to be one H.A. in Centerville with a 6.5 head size who needs a hat. What's the next number?
4: Elm 669.
5: Number, please.
2: Elm 669.
5: Elm 669.
4: How'd you make out on Mr. Alcorn, him?
2: Boy, he was the biggest sore head I ever heard of.
4: Yeah, 8.5.
2: But I've got a feeling this is my lucky customer coming up.
4: Gee, Hen, I sure hope so.
5: Hello.
2: Hello, may I speak to H. Andrews, please?
5: Well, this is Hildegard Andrews.
2: Hildegard?
5: Yes? Who's this?
2: Well, gee, I don't think you'd be interested.
5: Well, I might be. Come on, who is it?
2: Well, no, I'm sure you wouldn't be. Goodbye. Homer, we're just not getting any place.
4: Hey, Henry, I just got a swell idea. Why don't you phone the police department?
2: The police?
4: Sure. After all, they keep fingerprints. Maybe they keep head sizes, too.
2: Homer, you're crazy.
6: Henry?
2: Oh, boy.
6: Henry, haven't you left yet?
2: Left, Mother? For where?
6: Dear, didn't we decide you were to take your hat down to the Emporium and get your money back?
2: Well, I'll tell you, Mother, I did go down, see?
6: Oh, you did? Fine.
2: Sure, and I had a long talk with the clerk, see?
6: Only... Oh, and he gave you your $3 back?
2: Why, not exactly.
6: You mean he gave you credit?
2: Credit?
6: That's just as good, Henry. You and I'll go down later this afternoon and pick out another hat for you.
2: Mother, wait, you don't understand.
6: Yes, I do understand how you feel, but until you're a few years older, you need help in selecting your clothes.
2: But, Mother, if you'd only let me explain...
6: Let's not talk about it now, dear. I have to start lunch.
2: Gee whiz, Homer, my mother thinks I returned the hat.
4: Why didn't you set her straight?
2: I tried to, Homer. What's she going to do when she finds out I've hidden it up in my room?
4: Boy, you're in a spot, Hen.
2: Wait a minute.
4: Who are you going to phone?
2: The Centerville Times. I've got the whole thing figured out.
5: Number, please.
2: Elm 909.
5: Elm
4: 909. Who's down at the Times, Hen?
2: Mary's boyfriend, Kermit. And he always said if there's anything he can do for me, he'd be glad to do it.
4: Yeah?
2: Sure, and I know he'll be just crazy about my hat, even if his initials aren't H.A.
7: Centerville Times, Editor Blake speaking.
2: I'd like to speak to one of your reporters, please. Kermit Hannigan?
7: Hannigan isn't here, sorry.
2: He isn't? Oh, just a minute. Homer, he isn't there.
4: He isn't? Well, why not leave a message?
2: Sure. Hello?
7: Yes?
2: Look, could I leave a message, please? A very important message.
7: Who is this?
2: Why, you wouldn't know me, but I'm a member of the general public who reads your paper, and I'm trying to locate somebody with the initials H.A.
7: You mean he's lost?
2: Lost? No, gee whiz, I just have to find him.
7: Why not call the police department?
2: The police? Would they fool around with a thing like this?
4: I told you, Henry.
7: Well, that all depends. What's this fella done?
2: Who? The fella that wouldn't give me my money back?
7: He wouldn't? Well, how much was involved?
2: Well, gee, every cent I had.
7: Is that so? All right, let's have all the information. Initials, H.A.
2: Sure, with a 6.5 head size.
4: Are they going to help you, Hen?
2: Homer, will you please beat it? Hello?
7: Hello.
4: Okay, Henry, I can take a hint. Mrs. Aldrich.
2: The important thing is he has to like straw hats.
4: Are you in the living room, Mrs. Aldrich?
6: Yes, Homer. Mr. Aldrich and I happen to be having a private discussion.
4: Well... Did I hear you say it was almost lunchtime?
8: Not quite, Homer. You have plenty of time to get home.

0: Yes, dear.
1: Well, are you sure I can't help you in any way, Mrs. Aldrich? Set the table or anything?
0: No, thank you.
1: Oh. Well, I guess I'll be running along then.
2: Goodbye, Homer. Where were we, Alice?
0: I was saying, Sam, that you should take a lesson from what happened this morning and put your foot down.
2: That was unfortunate, Alice, but I still maintain we should give Henry one more chance to choose his own hat.
1: Sure, I agree with Mr. Aldrich.
0: Homer, I thought you'd gone home.
2: Alice, try to look at this whole thing from a boy's viewpoint. I was a boy once myself.
1: Sure, so was I.
2: If you lead him down to the Emporium by the hand, you'll destroy every shred of his self-respect.
0: Dear, I don't intend to take his hand.
2: Psychologically, you'd be taking his hand.
0: Sam, the important thing is Henry has to have a new hat. And since he isn't capable of choosing one himself, then someone has to do it for him.
1: But Mrs. Aldrich...
0: Homer, will you please go home? Sam, listen to me. Someone has to help Henry.
2: Very well, Alice. Have it your own way.
0: Oh, I'm glad you're being reasonable, Sam. And when you get down there...
2: Down where?
0: To the Emporium with Henry.
2: Alice, I'm not going with him.
0: Yes, you are, Sam. I've changed my mind. You're a man. You're definitely the one to help Henry select a new hat.
2: Now, wait a minute, Alice.
1: I think so, too.
2: Homer, will you please go home?

0: And now, getting back to the troubles of Henry Aldrich. Having been told by his parents that he could choose his new hat himself, Henry came home this morning proudly exhibiting a genuine West Indian straw. And then, ordered to return the hat immediately, he ran into difficulties. Now Henry is searching for someone to whom he can sell the hat. The scene opens in the Centerville police station. It is that afternoon.
1: But, Sergeant, what's this fella done?
2: I don't know what he's done. All I found out is the Centerville Times is on his trail, and they'd sure like a chance to show us up.
1: You're right.
2: Now, here's all I know about him. His initials are H.A., and his head size is 6.5.
1: His head size? That's a new one.
2: Yes, and from what I can gather, the main clue is a straw hat. Now, if you find that, we'll be on the right track.
1: Okay, I'll start checking hat stores and cleaners.
2: Yes, and if you run into anyone from the newspapers,
1: yeah?
2: Don't let on we don't know anything, but try to find out who it is we're looking for.
3: Mary, please.
4: Henry, let go. I have to get ready for the beauty parlor.
3: Mary, listen. If you had a brother and he was going to die any minute now, wouldn't you make a move to help him?
4: Of course I would.
3: Well, okay. I've got to have $3.
4: Henry, do you think I'm made of money?
3: But don't you realize Mother thinks I've got a credit of $3 at the Emporium, and I haven't.
4: And don't you realize that Kermit is coming here for dinner tonight, and I'm a sight?
3: Look, Mary, why waste your money in beauty parlors?
4: What?
3: If you're going to marry Kermit someday, don't you think the only fair thing to do is let him see you in your natural condition?
4: Why, Henry Aldrich!
3: Mary, wait, before you get mad. When is Kermit's birthday?
4: In June. Why?
3: How'd you like to buy him a swell present? It's worth $14.50 and you can have it for $3.
4: No.
3: $2.95.
4: No, and goodbye. I have to fix my hair.
3: You mean you're not going to the beauty parlor?
4: Of course I am, but I can't go there looking like this.
3: Okay, Mary. Just wait until you want me to be best man at your wedding.
5: Henry?
3: Mother, are you sure there hasn't been a phone call for me?
5: No, dear.
3: Gee whiz, a reporter that won't even answer a phone call.
5: Henry, I have to run over to your Aunt Harriet's first, but I want you to meet me down at the Emporium in 45 minutes.
3: At the Emporium?
5: Yes, it seems your father has suddenly disappeared.
3: Well, look, Mother, don't you think a new hat is just a waste of money?
5: Certainly not, dear.
3: But, gee, you know how I always lose everything, especially a hat. Why, I won't have it a half an hour.
5: Now,
3: gee whiz, Mother, I'd lose my head if it wasn't fastened on.
5: Now, dear, you really need a hat, and you have a credit of $3 down at the Emporium.
3: Mother, listen, there's something I've got to tell you.
5: Tell me down at the Emporium in 45 minutes.
3: But it'll be too late then.
5: Whoops, Homer!
6: Excuse me, Mrs. Aldrich, did I knock you over?
5: Not quite, and please don't be late. Henry.
6: Hey, Henry, where's your hat?
3: It's hidden up in my room.
6: Well, listen, I found this pilot, see, who wants a straw hat.
3: He does?
6: Sure, he flies planes from Miami to Chicago, and he wants a straw to wear while he's in Miami.
3: Homer, you don't mean it.
6: Sure, and his head size is 6.5, and he doesn't care a darn about the initials.
3: Oh, boy, Homer, let me shake your hand.
6: Sure, shake.
3: Shake.
6: Ouch.
3: Oh, I'm sorry, Homer. It's just that I'm so graced

0: stop twisting my arm and I'll give you his address.
1: Sure, and then let's go upstairs and get the hat.
0: You know what happened to me on the way over?
1: What?
0: A cop stopped me on the street and asked me my initials.
1: He did?
0: Sure. And when I told him HB, he said I was just one letter out.
1: That's funny.
0: Do you suppose I nearly won a prize of some kind?
2: I'll answer the phone, Henry.
1: Okay, Mary. Only if it's Kermit, tell him he's missed his chance.
2: Hello?
3: Hello, Mary. Dear.
2: Why, Kermit. How are you, Kermit?
3: Fine. As a matter of fact, Mary, I'm on top of the world.
2: You are?
3: I just wanted to prepare you. By the time I come over for dinner tonight, I might be out of obituaries.
2: Really? My goodness, what's happened?
3: Well, I haven't time to explain, Mary, but I'm working on a big story. I'm going to scoop the police department.
2: No.
3: Yes. So, it won't be long now, Mary, before you and I can talk over a breakfast table instead of a telephone.
2: Oh, my. Oh, my goodness.
3: Well, I've got to be getting along. Duty calls, Mary.
2: Of course. Goodbye, Kermit, and good luck.
4: Mary!
2: Yes, Henry?
4: Listen, Mary, I give you my word, I didn't mean it.
2: You didn't mean what?
4: Anything I've ever said to you, except when I paid you compliments.
0: Henry, get to the point.
2: That's what I said.
4: Mary, whatever I've done to you, let's both be good sports and give me back my hat.
2: What hat?
4: My West Indian straw that was up in my room.
2: I haven't been anywhere near you.
4: Mary, I haven't time to joke. Now hand it over.
2: But Henry, I haven't got it.
4: Listen, Mary, I'll have Father sue you.
2: Go ahead, I'll sue you for false arrest.
0: Henry, I don't think she's got it.
4: But somebody's got it. I can't have lost it.
0: Why not? You'd lose your head if it wasn't fastened on.
4: Oh, boy. Homer, get out of my way. Maybe I put it in here.
0: Henry, are you going to throw everything out of your hall closet? Hey, cut it out. You nearly hit me with that coat hanger. Henry, put down that rubber ball.

0: Yes, sir, we clean and block hats.
1: Well, what I want to know is, do you stretch them?
0: Why, sure.
1: Well, you see this straw hat? It's a 6 1/2. It belongs to my son. And if it's possible, I'd like it stretched so it would fit me.
0: Well, may I see the hat, please?
1: Yes, certainly.
0: Oh, it's a very fine hat.
1: Yes, genuine West Indian straw.
0: My, my, your son has good taste.
1: You think so?
0: Mm-hmm.
1: To tell you the truth, I agree with you.
0: I'm surprised he'd want to part with it.
1: Well, he isn't anxious to, but his mother, that is...
0: I understand what you mean. I'm a married man myself.
1: It isn't that mothers mean to be unreasonable. It's just that, through no fault of their own, they're... Well, they're women.
0: That's quite true.
1: So I'd like to help my son out and buy this hat from him.
0: Initials H.A., huh?
1: Now, do you think you can stretch it?
0: I'm pretty sure I can, sir. It'll only take about 10 minutes.
1: Good, that's fine.
0: Just make yourself comfortable while I step into the back room. And don't go away.
2: Mother, I just got back from the beauty parlor. Where are you?
3: Down at the Emporium. I've been waiting for nearly 2 hours. Have you any idea where Henry is?
2: He isn't here. And, Mother, do you realize it's almost dinner time and Kermit will be here any minute?
3: Oh, my goodness, I'd forgotten. Mary, you'd better start peeling potatoes and let your father entertain Kermit.
2: But Father isn't here either.
3: He isn't? Well, dear, I'll get a taxi and be home in 5 minutes.
2: All right, Mother, goodbye.
3: Goodbye, dear.
2: Father, where did you come from?
1: Good evening, Mary.
2: My goodness, that straw hat you have... That's Henry's.
1: Mary, I don't want to hear this hat mentioned again in this house. Do you understand?
2: Father, you look upset. Is anything wrong?
1: Mary, let me ask you something. Do I look to you like a common criminal?
2: Of course not, Father. You don't look the least bit common.
1: Mary, I've just come from the police station.
2: The police station? What'd you go down there for?
1: I was taken down there. In a police car.
2: You were, Father?
1: I was arrested.
2: Really, Father? Really and truly?
1: 1 minute, I was sitting quietly in the cleaners, thumbing through the Hat Buyer's Monthly. And the next minute, I was sitting under a bright light, answering questions. It seems the cleaner telephoned some eager beaver newspaper reporter, and he sent the police down.
2: But why did they arrest you?
1: How should I know? They didn't even know themselves.
2: Excuse me, Father, I've got to phone Kermit. My goodness, when a prominent lawyer gets arrested, that's news.
1: Mary, put down that phone.
2: But, Father...
1: Put it down. Do you really mean you'd sell your own father down the river just to get Kermit out of obituaries?
2: But, Father, our whole future is involved.
1: So is mine.
2: Yours, Father?
1: Aged as I am, Mary, I have a few good years left. Please answer the phone.
2: Hello?

0: Hello, Mary. This is Kermit.
1: Oh, my goodness. Speak of the... Hello, Kermit.
0: Mary, I'm afraid I won't be able to come up for dinner tonight after all.
1: You won't? Why not?
0: No, I'd rather not go into details, Mary, but a case I was working on more or less blew up right in my face.
1: Oh, Kermit, that's a shame.
0: Yeah. Oh, well.
1: Never mind, Kermit. I've got a scoop for you, only you'll have to promise not to print it.
0: What is it?
1: Guess what happened to my father.
0: Mary, I really have to go now.
1: Kermit, aren't you interested? He was arrested.
0: Oh? Arrested? Well, I'm certainly surprised. Arrested? Why, that's terrible. Well, goodbye, Mary.
1: You're hanging up right in the middle of our conversation. And, Kermit, why can't you come to dinner tonight?
0: I've got to cover an obituary.
2: Hello, everybody. I'm home.
0: Look, Mary, could you meet me on the corner?
1: On the corner?
2: Mary, gee whiz, here it is, my straw hat.
1: Oh, wait a minute, Kermit. Henry Aldrich, what on earth have you got on your head?
2: What does it look like, Mary? Mother!
1: Hello, Kermit, listen.
2: Mother, are you in the living room?
3: No, Henry, she isn't home yet.
2: She isn't? Oh, boy. When she gets here, Father, will you help me explain how I got tied up?
4: Hey, wait a minute. Henry, what's that thing on your head?
2: An aviator's helmet, Father.
4: Well, yes, but...
2: See, it has ear flaps and everything. Don't you think it's the most practical type hat for me?
4: Where did you get it?
2: From a pilot friend of Homer's. He sort of traded it to me on trust, see? And now that I've found my straw hat, all I have to do is take it over to him.
4: Henry, about that straw hat...
2: Boy, am I lucky he takes 6.5.
4: Yes, well, the hat is now size 7.5.
2: What? Well, how can that be?
4: Never mind, it is. You'll just have to return that helmet to your pilot.
2: Return it? Oh, no, Father.
1: Henry, let me have a look at you.
5: You, Mary!
4: In the living room, Alice.
2: Oh, boy. Listen, Mother, I can explain everything.
5: Henry, you can explain later. First, I have something to show you all.
1: What is it, Mother?
5: Well, while I was waiting for Henry down at the Emporium, I bought... Here I am, everybody. How do you like me?
1: Mother!
4: Alice!
2: Mother, gee whiz, what is it?
5: Why, dear, it's a hat.
2: A hat?
4: I don't believe it.
1: Mother! A brace of pheasants?
5: Certainly, Mary.
4: Alice, you will march down to the Emporium first thing in the morning and return that...
2: hat, Father.
5: Return it? But Sam...

0: What, Homer?
1: If I'm coming to dinner tomorrow night, do you suppose we should tell your mother I'm on a very special diet?
0: Gee whiz, you are?
1: Sure, because I'm anemic.
0: You are? Gee, Homer, that's tough.
1: Sure. To build up my strength, I have to have second helpings of everything.
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0: Here's hoping you'll be in your living room and ours next week at the same time. Good night, folks.
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2: That's the Aldrich family, November 4th, 1948. Henry buys a new hat. Ezra Stone, Jackie Kelk, sponsored by Jell-O. Hope you enjoyed that. Time for this month in music history.
3: It sure is. We are going back to 1980 with this song.
2: Oh. Call Me.
3: Okay.
2: Blondie. So
3: Blondie, Call Me. You like the song?
2: Oh, yeah.
3: Oh, yeah.
2: Who didn't like Blondie?
3: I mean, don't know.
2: She was great. This has to be her most famous song, right?
3: Definitely, as far as I know. So this was definitely her biggest hit, spending 6 weeks at number one on the Billboard Hot 100. And it was written for the film American Gigolo.
2: Oh, yeah. Great movie. Oh, yeah. I remember seeing it in the movie theater.
3: I bet you do.
2: Yeah.
3: That's a good title.
2: Blondie.
3: That's a great song. 1980 was a great year. I think you'll appreciate some of these songs. Absolutely.
2: All right. Thanks, Lisa Wolf, Mike Bubblebath Costella. More of Hollywood 360 after this.
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2: All right, in our next hour, Joel McRae stars in a true crime case dramatized on Tales of the Texas Rangers, going back to 1951. But first, we'll play Stump the Host. Lisa will ask me about weird science. Weird science. I'll try to guess while you play along at home. Right, Lisa?
3: That's right, Carl.
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11: From ABC News, I'm Dave Packer. President Trump says he's forming a new AI force amid growing concerns about the technology.
12: Referring to the fears around AI as a hoax, Trump asserted in a post on social media that we will not in any way hinder or stifle the growth of this incredible industry. But, Trump added, in order to look out for the bad aspects of AI, the U.S. would form an AI force and appoint an AI czar in the near future. The White House did not immediately respond to a request for comment.
11: ABC's Chuck Sievertson. This coming as a new report says researchers used Anthropic's Claude to hack into rival company OpenAI. There have been four measles deaths in Pennsylvania amid the outbreak there, and now health officials warning of a possible exposure to the disease at children's hospitals in Philadelphia and Pittsburgh. James Garrow is with the Philadelphia Health Department.
13: Our greatest worry is the children who are on that unit. All of them are obviously too young to be vaccinated against measles. And given that they're already medically fragile, this creates a very concerning situation for us.
11: Medical experts in Pennsylvania urging families to vaccinate kids earlier than usual. Tensions in the Middle East escalating this weekend. The U.S. State Department advising Americans to seriously reconsider travel in the Middle East, citing Houthi hostilities in Saudi Arabia. Earlier Saturday, Saudi Arabia confirming Houthis tried to attack Riyadh with a ballistic missile that it says was interrupted.
14: And I am making mistakes, and I'm so, so sorry.
11: That's Ed Sheeran in Philadelphia Saturday night. His first concert after opening act Macklemore was dropped from the U.S. tour over onstage pro-Palestinian comments. Other openers and his own band dropping out in protest. Sheeran saying that while the attack

0: Attacks in Israel on October 7th, 2023 were horrific.
1: What is happening in Gaza is a catastrophic and unjustifiable and disproportionate.
0: And that he wants his music and shows to be about unity and humanity, not politics. 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
0: Several hundred protesters gathered outside President John F. Kennedy Center and to voice their opposition to President Trump's takeover on Friday. ABC's Whit Johnson.
4: Protesters formed a human chain around the barricades that surrounded the Kennedy Center. Some were artists who have performed at the venue in the past. This week, President Trump threatened to tear down the building if his name was not put on it. Last year, Trump installed himself as chairman of the Kennedy Center after firing the board and installing his own hand-picked trustees.
0: After repeatedly threatening to take over Greenland, President Trump announcing the U.S. has reached an agreement with Denmark. The president saying it gives the U.S. permanent control over security and other needs in the territory. Ulrik Pramgaff, a senior researcher at the Danish Institute for International Studies, saying it's not a win for Trump, who says he wanted sovereign control over all of Greenland as part of the United States.
5: Donald Trump tries to sell it as a win. He obviously didn't get in this agreement what he originally set out to have.
0: The deal is expected to be finalized at the United Nations General Assembly in the coming week. Ukrainian President Volodymyr Zelensky on Friday thanked President Trump for signing a law that was championed by the late Senator Lindsey Graham. It allows for the expansion of sanctions on Russia related to Moscow's ongoing full-scale invasion of Ukraine. Dave Packer, ABC News.
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0: I understand you're pretty funny as a DJ, and comedy is a kind of hobby of mine. Well, actually, it's a little more than just a hobby. Reader's Digest is considering publishing two of my jokes.
1: Really?
0: Yeah.
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5: 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I'm broadcasting.
6: Hello, everyone. I'm Carl Amari, and this is Hollywood 360, the radio show that presents all things entertainment, including trivia contests and games, movie reviews, celebrity interviews, showbiz news, and classic radio shows. My co-host is the captivating Lisa Wolf. In this hour, Joel McRae stars as Ranger Jace Pearson in a true crime case on Tales of the Texas Rangers from 1951. But first, it's Stump the Host. To Stump the Host, Lisa presents information on weird science. I'll try to guess while you play along at home, right, Lisa?
7: That's right. We had one of our listeners, Tony, yes, who is one of our loyal, wonderful listeners,
6: yes,
7: and he made the suggestion of weird science. Mm-hmm. So here it is.
6: Remember the movie Weird Science?
7: Of course.
6: Gosh,
7: yes,
6: it was such a great movie.
7: There was Weird Science, and there's, I think my kids went to like weird science classes,
6: uh-huh,
7: where they did all these little science experiments and things, which,
6: yeah,
7: is always fun.
6: Okay.
7: So let's do it. Let's do some weird science. And thank you, Tony, for the great suggestion.
6: Yes.
7: A bolt of lightning, mm-hmm, can turn sand into glass.
6: Real.
7: True or false?
6: Real.
7: That is true. The extreme heat can fuse sand into glass-like tubes.
6: Mm-hmm. I'm off to a great start.
7: All right, Carl, if you get all of the remaining ones correct.
6: How many are there?
7: There's 11 more, 12 altogether.
6: I mean, it's impossible.
7: It is not impossible.
6: It's 1 trillion to 1.
7: Well, why don't you give me the opposite? If you get them all wrong, you'll buy the pizza.
6: No, that's okay. All right, if I get them all right, I get a pizza.
7: All right,
6: I'll share it with you, Mike.
8: Thank you.
7: Okay, I'll
8: maybe you'll be lucky
7: what
8: today.
7: He means is I'll share with you, Mike.
6: All right, I'll try.
7: Okay. The human body contains enough iron to make a nail.
6: Real.
7: That is true. This is a true false segment, just so you know. The body contains several grams of iron. Most of it, do you know where it mostly is contained in your body?
6: In my biceps.
7: And not correct. Oh, that's the wrong sound effect, too. You got everything wrong. But you did get the answer right. It is true.
6: Uh-huh.
7: Your bones are...
6: Where is the iron, then?
7: It's in your hemoglobin.
6: Your hemoglobin.
7: In your blood.
6: Oh, I didn't know that.
7: Well, see?
6: Yeah.
7: Your,
6: you know what, Lisa?
7: What,
8: I'm
7: Carl?
8: Sorry, that is a really boring story.
7: It is,
6: yeah,
7: not
6: yes,
7: boring.
6: It is. Okay.
7: Didn't you
6: I just
7: wanted
6: like that
7: to
6: sound
7: know
6: effect.
7: Where it
6: I
7: was?
6: Like that sound
7: I know
6: effect.
7: I do too. Your bones are strongest when
6: they are. My bones or just anyone's bones?
7: One's bones
6: okay.
7: are strongest when one is young, as one gradually loses one's ability to rebuild oneself. As oneself's age.
6: Yes, that's absolutely true.
7: That is not true.
6: Yes, it is.
7: A bone is constantly being remodeled throughout life, and factors such as exercise, hormones, nutrition, and age affect bone strength.
6: Gosh, I hate when I get it wrong.
7: So there will be no pizza next
6: All
7: week.
6: All right.
7: A cockroach can survive for 7 days without its head.
6: Real.
7: 7 days.
6: Real.
7: That is true. It's a true false segment.
6: That's pretty strange, huh?
7: That is strange. Mike and I were just talking about that.
6: Ugh.
7: The moon has its own atmosphere that is...
6: Your moon or the just or anybody's moon?
7: You thinking about that?
6: No.
7: Okay, then. Let's start over. The moon.
6: The moon. Oh, the one
7: the
6: up there.
7: The actual
6: like
7: moon.
6: The moon in the sky. There's a big pizza pie. That's
7: amore.
6: That moon?
7: That moon.
6: All right.
7: Any moon has its own atmosphere that is almost as dense as the Earth's.
6: I'm going to say ridiculous.
7: It's a true false segment.
6: False.
7: That is correct. So the moon has an extremely thin exosphere, not an atmosphere remotely comparable to the
6: Earth. Right. That's when I send you to the moon, Alice.
7: You're
6: not going to be able to breathe up
7: that's
6: there.
7: Right.
6: So you've got to take some oxygen with you.
7: That's right. Or else. Frogs can freeze solid during winter, but thaw out alive in spring.
6: I think that some can. I'll say real.
7: That is true.
6: Yeah.
7: Some can. Wood frogs can survive with much
8: yeah,
7: of the water
8: baby.
7: Their bodies freeze.
6: Yeah.
7: Yeah, it's weird.
6: Yeah.
7: Okay.
6: Mm-hmm.
7: The human eye, eyes are really weird,
6: yeah.
7: can distinguish more shades of green than any other color. Is
6: real.
7: That It's a true or false segment.
6: True. True.
7: That is true. I did not know that. Human vision is particularly sensitive to differences in
6: I am a brainiac, you know.
7: Green wavelengths.
6: You know, I did really well in science, and seriously,
7: you know,
6: in high
7: you
6: school.
7: You are a lot of great things, but I wouldn't call you
6: no.
7: a

0: Brainiac.
1: In science, science, I was really good.
0: When you were like 12, are we talking?
1: Well, when I was in high school.
0: 14.
1: Yeah, 19.
0: Okay.
1: 30.
0: Exactly. All right. Sound travels faster on the moon than it does on Earth.
1: Yes, because it's less dense there. Yes,
0: That is false. Okay. Sound needs a medium to travel
1: essentially
0: has no atmosphere. It did sound good. Some mushrooms glow in the dark.
1: Some mushrooms, yeah.
0: Yeah, that is true.
1: Yeah,
0: certain fungi produce light through a chemical process. I won't pronounce it.
1: You know what? I'm a fungi.
0: You are a fun guy, Carl. I'll give you that one.
1: Mike is too.
0: You're not a brainiac, but you're a fun guy. The world's largest living organism is a blue whale.
1: A real.
0: False. Yeah. One of the strongest candidates is a massive fungal colony in Oregon, covering thousands of acres.
1: Yuck. Ooh, I don't want to be running
0: through that. A cloud can contain more than 1 million pounds of water.
1: Yes, absolutely true.
0: That is true. Here's the last one. Mm-hmm. Let's see if you can get this right. Mm-hmm. The sun is actually white, not yellow, mm-hmm. when viewed from space.
1: Real.
0: White.
1: Yes.
0: That is true.
1: Yeah.
0: That is true.
1: I think I only missed two.
0: You got most of them.
1: Can I have half a pizza?
0: You can.
1: You're not nice.
0: Yes, I am nice. I offered.
1: Mike, she's not
0: nice. I gave you the opportunity to win a pizza that's more than you gave me.
1: When we come back, we're going to tune into a true crime case. I'm not even gonna acknowledge
0: that's
1: what you just said there.
0: Okay. Yeah.
2: I guess there's a decrease in points that's gonna occur.
0: Yes. That is untrue. Yes. Mike, what are you doing?
1: Tales of the Texas Rangers coming up next. Stick around.
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1: 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I mean, that's a lot. That's more than you can even listen to, Lisa.
0: That might be true.
1: You can't listen to 34 shows in a
0: month. You are correct.
1: You know?
0: If I have nothing to do, as you state earlier, maybe I could.
1: You know what? I actually can, because I listen to like 2 shows a night.
0: Well, that's what I'm going to say. If you kind of
1: This is an absolutely true... This is absolutely true what I'm about to tell you. at about 9:30 at night, between 9:30 and 10, I get in bed and I listen to a half-hour classic radio show, and then I listen to another one, and it's always a Boston Blackie episode. The last one I listened to is a Boston Blackie episode. There are 219 episodes, and we have them all. I'm on, like, the third time listening to them, because you forget the plots, you know. But that's what I do. So anyway, ClassicRadioClub.com, folks, please consider joining.
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1: Yeah, I know. I'm such a Classic Radio Club kind of nerd. I love these classics.

0: father, who I was very good friends with, was pals with Jack Webb. And Jack Webb had Dragnet on the air. And he said, hey, do you mind if I kind of take your concept but turn it into a Western? And Jack Webb was like, go right ahead. And he did. He turned it into, I mean, basically Tales of the Texas Rangers is Dragnet as a Western. Joel McRae stars as Ranger Jace Pearson, and these were all true crime cases. Very cool series. Ran from 1950 until 1952. We have a January 21st, 1951 broadcast called Blood Harvest. Here's Joel McRae in part one of Tales of the Texas Rangers.
1: The National Broadcasting Company presents Joel McRae in Tales of the Texas Rangers. Tonight, transcribed from Hollywood, another authentic reenactment of a case from the files of the Texas Rangers.

Today is Ranger Jace Pearson. Texas, more than 260,000 square miles. And 50 men who make up the most famous and oldest law enforcement body in North America.

0: Files of the Texas Rangers come these stories based on fact. Only names, dates, and places are fictitious for obvious reasons. The events themselves are a matter of record. Case for tonight, Blood Harvest.
1: It is a moonless midnight, September 16th, 1947. A truck without lights is parked in a cultivated field several miles from Fairvale, Texas. In the darkness, two men are perspiring freely as they load bales of seasoned alfalfa onto the truck.
2: How many more we got to go, Slim?
3: 15, 20. That's all.
2: Well, we can get it all on here, then. This'll be the last load.
3: That suits me fine. The sooner you get off the place with it, the better. Come on.
2: Yeah, whoa! Take it easy, will you, Slim? How about time out for a smoke?
3: Smoke? You out of your mind, Trent?
2: Oh, we're a half mile from the house, and besides, you said Mullen was asleep.
3: Look, don't give me an argument.
2: All right, but I moved more than 200 bales of this stuff tonight. I'm going to rest for a minute. If you don't like it, load the rest out yourself.
3: Okay, don't get hot about it. I'm just as tired as you are. I'll sit on a running board.
2: Yeah. Yeah. Mullen's sure going to be surprised when he gets a look at this field tomorrow.
3: Yeah, he sure is. What'll we get for this stuff?
2: About $30 a ton.
3: Ain't bad. Bound to clear almost 200 bucks a piece.
2: Yeah. Could make more than that running a couple of head of cattle without working up this pig sweat, though.
3: Sure, smart guy. Run cattle and get picked up and sent to the pen. Maybe there ain't as much money in alfalfa, but one thing about it, there ain't no brand marks on the bales either. Nobody can say it ain't yours once you get in the clear with it.
2: Yeah, I guess you got a point. Think Mullen's liable to suspicion you when he finds his field stripped tomorrow?
3: Oh, not a chance. I'm an old war buddy, ain't I? And he saw me taking a sleeping pill before we turned in tonight. At least he thinks he saw me take it.
2: It's a good thing he ain't seeing you take this alfalfa, or you'd lose your job for sure.
3: After tomorrow, I can afford to lose it. The farm work ain't for men, it's for horses. Hey, come on, we rested long enough. I want to get you away from here.
2: Okay.
3: Hey, give me that pitchfork. I'll push those last two bales back and make more room on the tail of the truck.
2: Here it is.
3: I got to act real surprised tomorrow when...
2: What's the matter, Slim?
3: Shh. There's something moving.
2: I don't hear nothing.
3: There it is again.
2: Maybe it's Mullen. Maybe he woke up.
3: Keep quiet, Trent.
4: Who's out in this field?
2: It is him.
3: Shut up.
4: You better answer me. I can see the outline of your truck.
2: Slim, I got to start up and get out of here.
3: No! He woke up. He must know I'm not in the house.
2: So pile in the truck and come with me, quick.
3: I go to jail, lady, a fool, no. I'll slide around behind the truck. You stay here until he comes up to you.
2: Yeah, but I don't...
3: Don't you, I tell you.
4: Who are you? Talk up fast.
2: It's me, Mullen, Harry Trent.
4: Harry Trent, huh? You lost, Trent? What are you doing in my field in the middle of the night with a truck full of my alfalfa?
2: Well...
4: Save it, Trent. Where's Slim? Where to run to?
3: I didn't run any place, Mullen.
4: You know...
3: Don't move. There's a pitchfork you feel against your ribs. Just march back to the house.
2: Free.

0: going to do to him, Slim?
1: I'm going to lend him my bottle of sleeping pills and see to it that he takes an overdose of them. It's nice, clean, and quiet.
2: That idea'd be great, Slim, if I'd hold still for it. But I ain't about to hold still.
3: Look out, Slim. Punch him, Trent. Let go of that fork, Mullen. Now, Mullen, here's something you don't have to hold still for. But you'll hold still this time.
0: You killed him. You killed him.
3: You shut up. Stop that and shut up.
0: We gotta run, Slim. We gotta
3: do nothing. Get that load out of here and sell it like we planned. Then keep your mouth shut. If you don't, I'll shut it for you.
4: Just before dawn of the next morning, a hound from a neighboring farm came across the body of Robin Mullen. Its baying attracted its master, who called the sheriff. The sheriff requested aid from the Texas Rangers. Ranger Jace Pearson was assigned.
5: There's the body, Ranger. Black hound dog over there came across it this morning, set up a holler. Owner heard her, knowed she'd found something, and come running.
6: I see. Which one owns the dog?
5: Fella in the Mackinac, Sam Richardson. His farm adjoins this one along the east fence.
6: Who are the other two men?
5: Harry Trent. Farm on the north is his, and Slim Ferryman. Slim worked this place with Mullen. They was buddies in the war or something. You want to talk to him?
6: Yeah, in a minute. Anybody touch that pitchfork?
5: Nope, not even me yet. I figured it must be the murder weapon, blood all over the prongs. Hard to read prints off that handle, though.
6: Yeah. Marks on the body show Mullen was jabbed twice.
5: Once would have been plenty. I sent for the JP, but I don't think we need an inquest to tag this as murder.
6: No, but he'll have to order a medical examination to establish the time of death. Mullen felt kind of funny. His left leg bent in under him.
5: Well, there's a reason for that. Pull up the pants leg and you'll see.
6: Yeah. That explains it, all right. Artificial leg. He in some kind of an accident?
5: If you can call Okinawa an accident. He hit the beach there with the 1st Marines. Lost a leg and an eye. Left eye's glass.
6: He could have picked an easier life than farming. Did he have any family?
5: Sister, Ellie, lives over at Holtzville. Guess I'll have to bring her the news.
6: You could call the local minister at Holtzville. He can tell her better than you can. We can drive over and see her later and find out if she knows anything.
5: It's a good idea.
6: I'll talk to these other fellows now.
5: Okay. They don't seem to know much, though.
6: They may know when Mullen was last seen alive. Isn't often a man gets pitchforked to death out in his own fields.
5: Yeah. Fellas, this here's Ranger Jace Pearson. Ranger, this is...
7: I'm Tony Drake of the Retirement Ready Show, Saturday at noon, Sunday at 7 a.m. Visit retirementreadyshow.com for your retirement planning needs.
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5: Don't seem to know much, though.
6: They may know when Mullen was last seen alive. Isn't often a man gets pitchforked to death out in his own fields.
5: Yeah. Fellas, this here's Ranger Jace Pearson. Ranger, this is Sam Richardson.
9: Howdy.
5: Hello. Harry Trent.
10: Hello.
5: Slim Fireman.
9: Glad to know you.
6: Richardson, the sheriff tells me your dog found the body.
9: That's right. Oh, must have been about 4 a.m. I was just getting out of bed when I heard her, so I come running.
6: You always run out and investigate when you hear one of your hounds baying?
9: Nope, but that black hound of mine's a good one. And I ain't never heard a dog's hound off like she did.
6: I see. When did you see Mullen last alive?
9: Yesterday morning. Passed each other along the fence and said howdy.
6: How about you, Mr. Trent?
10: I hadn't seen him for a couple of days.
5: Reckon Slim here saw him last then.
6: How about it?
11: Well, sure, reckon I did. Last night we ate and then I turned in early.
6: Then this happened during the night.
11: Must have, far as I know.
6: Why would Mullen come out to this field at night?
11: I don't know. I didn't even know he'd left the house until Richardson here come pounding on the door and woke me up this morning after he found the body.
6: You live right on the place, Slim?
11: Huh?
6: How come you didn't hear Richardson's dog?
11: Well, I was sleeping kind of heavy. I took a sleeping pill last night. Must have knocked me out good. Had a rough day yesterday.
6: What do you mean, rough?
11: Well, all the extra chores, loading the alfalfa from this field onto the truck.
6: I was wondering how come there were so few bales from such a big cutting.
11: Well, Mullen had a buyer for most of it, I reckon. Anyhow, he carted it off.
6: Yeah, I see the tire tracks. Any idea who he sold it to?
11: He didn't say.
5: Think somebody paid him for the stuff, then came back to rob him of the money, Jace?
6: Could be, Sheriff. Except that...

0: Mullen made the robin mighty convenient by coming out into this field at night. When we learn why he came out here, we'll be learning a lot. After a while, the justice of the peace showed up and took charge of the body. The sheriff made his call to the minister at Holtzville so he could break the news to Mullen's sister. We gave her a couple of hours to get a grip and then drove over to see her.
1: He was only here last Sunday, spending the day with us, playing with a baby and arguing with Dan.
0: Who's Dan?
1: My husband.
0: What were they arguing about?
1: What? I didn't mean a real argument. Politics, cost of living, you know how men get talking. And now he's dead.
0: Take it easy, Ellie. That's your brother's picture over the fireplace, isn't it?
1: Yes, in his uniform. Just before he went overseas in the war. Before he was hurt.
0: Anybody you know of who might gain anything by having your brother out of the way?
1: No. He never made any enemies.
2: Guess it was robbery like we figured before, Jace. No money on him and none in the house that we could find.
0: Might have had time to bank the crop money yesterday. We can check that with the bank.
2: Might as well go then. Ellie, you shouldn't be here alone at a time like this.
1: The minister's coming back later.
2: Why don't you call Dan and have him come home from work?
1: He's away for a few days on a business trip.
0: Away on a business trip, huh? Who's he working for?
1: He's buying and selling for Hatton's Feed and Grain Company. Don't worry about me. I'll be all right.
2: Well, if there's anything I can do, just holler. Bye, Ellie.
0: Goodbye, ma'am.
1: Goodbye. You gotta find out who killed my brother. You can't let him get away with it.
0: We'll try not to, ma'am.
2: I never thought how her husband's job might fit into this.
0: Buying and selling feed and grain, huh?
2: Mullen sold that alfalfa. Most likely man he'd sell it to would be his own brother-in-law.
0: It's something we're going to check on. Hop in.
2: Gonna put out a radio pickup for him?
0: No, we'll drive over to the Hatton Feed and Grain. They'll know where he is. We'll pick him up ourselves.
3: 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We'll have more after this.

0: Monica, Sarah, we're going to say true things about Kesslers for the next 60 seconds. 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
3: We've got a new sponsor, and we've been talking a little bit about it lately, but I wanted to talk about it again because it's so important. 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
4: Yeah.
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3: All put into one powder form.
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4: Yeah, it's a great product. It tastes delicious, too. All right, we're listening to Tales of the Texas Rangers, January 21st, 1951, a show called Blood Harvest, starring Joel McRae. Here's the conclusion.
6: Hatton's Feed and Grain Company told us the area that Mullen's brother-in-law, Dan, was working. We caught up to him next morning, making a selling stop at a dairy farm.
7: That must be Dan's car there by the barn. Hatton Company emblem on it.
6: Yeah, let's find him.
7: There he is. Other end of the barn, leaning on a stall. Must be the owner he's talking to.
6: Call him down here.
7: We don't have to. He sees us coming this way now.
6: Watch out for any sudden moves, just in case.
8: Howdy, Sheriff. You looking for me?
7: Ranger and I'd like a word.

0: Reckon it's about Ellie's brother.
1: You heard about it, huh?
0: Yeah, on my car radio this morning. I called Ellie a little while ago. She told me you'd been to see her. A couple of stops I just got to make around here, and then I'm heading for home.
1: When did you see Mullen last?
0: 2 days ago, when I started out on this trip.
1: You stopped by his place?
0: That's right.
1: Social call or business?
0: Business. Made a bid on his alfalfa. We just about finished sweating, ready to be hauled for storage.
1: How'd you pay him for it, by cash or company check?
0: I didn't pay him for it, Ranger. He said it wasn't for sale.
2: You better be sure of that, Dan.
0: What do you mean?
1: He means that that alfalfa was sold and moved just before Mullen was killed, the same day you stopped there.
0: Whoever told you that's a lie.
2: It's no lie, Dan. We saw it with our own eyes. Everything was hauled from there except maybe a dozen bales.
0: I don't care what you saw. I know that alfalfa wasn't for sale, to me or anybody else.
1: What makes you so sure of that?
0: I'll tell you what makes me so sure, and you can check it with the bank. Bob told me he'd made arrangements for a bank loan to buy 20 head of dairy cattle. That's why I'm sure. He was getting them in next month, and he needed that alfalfa for winter forage. He couldn't have sold it, not to anybody.
3: You are listening to Tales of the Texas Rangers, starring Joel McRae as Ranger Jace Pearson. We continue now with tonight's case, Blood Harvest, an authentic story from the files of the Texas Rangers.
1: Mullen's bank verified the loan for buying the dairy herd. Unless he changed his mind suddenly, Mullen wouldn't have sold the feed he'd been needing for his own stock. The sheriff and I headed back for Mullen's farm.
2: Don't see Slim around any place.
1: Maybe into the funeral home. Let's take a look at the barn.
2: We've looked at the barn before, Jace. No way we could miss a couple hundred bales of alfalfa.
1: No, but we might have missed something we weren't looking for the last time.
2: Just look up. You see the loft is almost empty. He didn't need much forage with just one horse to feed.
1: No, I'm not looking for forage. Here's what I'm interested in.
2: Just a bunch of scrap lumber.
1: And a keg of nails. Just about what he'd need to build stalls for that dairy herd. Now, Mullen was too far ahead with his plans to change his mind, if you ask me.
2: Sure looks that way.
1: Where'd Mullen keep his hay truck? That vehicle shed out back?
2: Yeah.
1: Come on.
2: What do you want to see, Jace?
1: The truck that Slim said he and Mullen loaded that alfalfa on.
2: Looks like the shed is locked.
1: Huh? Oh, no, it isn't. Just a wooden peg stuck through the lock ratchet. We can pull it.
4: Now I'll help you roll it back.
2: There's the truck.
1: This the only truck he's got?
2: Yep.
1: If this truck was used to haul alfalfa bales, they must have been tighter than any bales I've ever seen. Look at that truck bed. Clean as a whistle. Not a straw on the floor.
2: Mm-hmm.
1: Hey, Sheriff. This isn't the truck that was loaded out in that field.
2: You can't be sure of that just because the bed is clean.
1: No, but I can be sure by the tires. Look at them. Tread's worn down almost smooth. The tire marks we saw out in the field were well marked. Plenty of tread.
2: Hey, that's right. They were.
1: Come on. Take Mullen's horse from the barn, throw a saddle on it. I'll get charcoal out of my trailer, and we'll take a little ride.
2: Where to?
1: Out to the fields first, where I can make a plaster cast of that tire tread. Truck was loaded heavy. Impression was deep enough to hold.
2: Why can't we drive out?
1: I want to cut across the neighboring farms, too, and see if we can find any matching treads in other fields. We can see the ground better as we move on horseback.
2: It's as easy to drive around to the farms and check the tires on the trucks like we did here.
1: Yeah, but I don't want to be seen doing that. If we scare the man we're after, he might run before we get to him.
2: Okay, I'll have this nag ready in a minute. If you're right, Jace, Slim Ferryman has been lying about moving the alfalfa. Easy, boy.
1: We'll find out. If he was lying, it'll explain why Mullen was out to that field at night. Because it'll mean that the crop was being stolen at night. And he was killed when he saw who was stealing it.
2: How long does it take that cast to dry, Jace?
1: Yeah, be ready in a minute.
2: Liable to be a lot of truck tires with that same tread.
1: Sure, but this piece I'm making a cast of has a cut mark across part of the tread.
2: Oh, I see.
1: Find that same mark again someplace else. We can make another cast and use for evidence. Here, this is dry now. How's that, Sheriff?
2: Good, clear impression, Jace.
1: Come on. Let's ride. We checked the neighboring farms. Sam Richardson's place was clear, and so were the two others.

0: we cut through the north fence to Mullen's farm and into the acreage owned by Harry Trent.
1: Looks like Trent moved his alfalfa crop too, Jace. Fields are clear.
0: Yeah. Where's the farmhouse?
1: Other side of that patch of trees.
0: Good. That'll keep us covered. Keep your eyes on the ground.
1: Right. Hey, hold it.
0: Ooh.
1: Hold it.
0: What is it?
1: Nothing. Tractor marks there. Not what we're looking for.
0: Oh. Well, let's keep going.
1: Hey, Roger. Yeah. Yep.
0: There's quite a bit of straw on the ground over to the right, Sheriff. Let's move that way.
1: Here, boy.
0: Yeah, Sharky.
1: Yeah. Probably Trent had his bale stacked there.
0: Huh? He sure did. That's what we're looking for. Ooh, ooh, charcoal.
1: Ooh, easy. Kind of dim, Jace, but to the same tread, all right.
0: Yeah, it looks like the same cut mark in the tread. I'm going to make another cast. Then after dark, we can slip in and take a look at Trent's barn and his truck. We slipped back that night. Trent's truck tires were the ones we were looking for. Heavy duty. We went from the vehicle shed to the barn.
1: Pretty dark night, Jace. Hardly seeing here either.
0: Yeah, I don't see enough to find what I want. There's a ladder to the left. Right, here it is. All right, I'm going to climb up. Give me your flashlight.
1: Here you are. Anything up there?
0: Just a few bales. I reckon Trent sold most of his alfalfa crop, too.
1: Even if he had Mullen's crop here, no way we could prove it.
0: That's where you're wrong, Sheriff. If Trent had it, we're gonna prove it. We cleared the farm without being spotted. Got to my car and drove back to town. Robert Mullen's wake had just ended at the funeral home as we pulled up at the sheriff's office.
1: We didn't have to be so careful out at Trent's place, Jace. There he is going toward his car. Must have come in to pay his respect.
0: He just came out of the door of that cafe. Oh, look who's in there at the counter.
1: Slim Ferryman.
0: Yeah, we could use some coffee. Come on.
2: Sheriff and Ranger.
1: Howdy, May. How's the coffee?
2: Try stirring it, and it'll fling the spoon right back at you.
1: That sounds strong enough. Pour a couple.
2: All right.
0: Mind if we sit with you, Slim?
3: Help yourself. You got a line on who killed Mullen yet?
0: No. Too bad Mullen never mentioned the name of the man he was selling that alfalfa to.
3: No, too bad.
0: You think he might have mentioned it to one of the neighbors, Sam Richardson, maybe, or Harry Trent?
3: No, I don't think so.
0: I guess it isn't likely. Man who doesn't tell his plans to an old buddy living right in the same house with him, I guess he wouldn't tell anybody.
2: Well, here's your Java, Sheriff.
1: Thanks.
2: Ranger.
0: You and Mullen go all through the war together?
3: No, just part of it.
0: Mm-hmm. Where'd you meet? South Pacific?
3: No, here in the States. I was a ward man at the General Hospital.
0: Oh. Then you weren't in action together?
3: No.
0: I see. I thought you were real close friends.
3: We were. Who says we weren't?
0: Well, take it easy. Nobody said so. I just meant you weren't as close as buddies are when they're under fire together.
3: We were plenty close, and don't let nobody tell you different. Mullen was the best friend I ever had, see?
0: Sure.
3: When you get the guy who killed him, I'd like to be there to watch when they strap the rat in the electric chair.
0: I know just how you feel. I'll do my best to arrange that for you.
3: Here's your money, May.
2: Thanks, Slim.
3: I'm going back to the farm and get some sleep if I can. Hardly had any since this happened.
0: It's too bad. Maybe you ought to take one of your sleeping pills.
3: Yeah. Maybe I will. Good night. Good night, Sheriff.
1: Night, Slim. You sure rattled his teeth, Jace. He was pretty frank about his service record, though.
0: Yeah, only because he knew I could check it if he lied. Let's skip this coffee. I want to see Ellie and her husband, Dan. Ellie and Dan were keeping a lonesome night vigil beside the body of Robert Mullen. We beckoned Dan outside.
4: What is it? I won't leave Ellie alone too long.
0: I'm afraid you'll have to leave her alone for a while if you want to help us spring the trap on the man who killed your brother-in-law.
4: You know who did it?
0: I think so. I need your help to prove it.
4: You gotta help her. What do you want?
0: How much acreage did Mullen have in alfalfa? Looked like 7 or 8 acres.
4: 8's right.
0: You know how much it'd yield?
4: About 2 ton to an acre, 16 ton all told. That's a good yield for this year. He took good care of his land. Why?
0: I'll tell you in a minute. Sheriff, we saw Trent's alfalfa acreage. I'd say he'd cut about 6 acres.
1: But then?
4: You don't have to say about. 6 acres is right.
0: How do you know?
4: I bought Trent's alfalfa crop from my company.
0: Good. How much?
4: Almost 12 ton. Same acre yield as Bob Mullins.
0: 12 tons. Are you sure that's all?
4: Of course I'm sure.
0: The feed and grain companies keep a record of everybody they purchase from?
4: Sure.
0: Can the lots be identified? I mean, are they tagged or stored in such a way you could tell who they were brought from?
4: Yeah, they are.
1: What are you aiming at, Jace?
0: Final proof to break Trent down? Dan, I want you to come with me. We'll get one of the bales Trent sold to your company, and then we're going to wake up every other feed and grain buyer in the county to see if he sold any more than 12 tons. We got what we were after. The day after Mullen was killed, Trent had sold an additional 15 tons to another company almost 50 miles away. We got a sample bale and brought it back to the sheriff's office. Hey, put it down here, Dan.
4: Yeah.
1: So Trent did sell more of it, huh?
0: 15 tons more.
1: Don't see how you can tell this bale from the other one.
0: You can when you weigh them. Trent's bales averages 110 pounds to the bale on his own stuff. The bales in this second batch are tighter packed, about 140 pounds to the bale.
4: Hey, wait a minute, Ranger. There's something else different, too. I just noticed. Look at the wire on the bales.
0: Looks the same to me.
4: Maybe, but you're not as used to seeing baling wire as I am. Wire on the bales Trent sold me is 16 gauge. Wire on this other bale is 14 gauge. Bob Mullen always used 14 gauge.
0: Come on, Sheriff. Let's get Trent and make him talk. Once he opens up, we'll see where Slim Ferriman fits.
1: Chase, I see the picture as clear as you do now, but how are we going to prove that this second batch of alfalfa was stolen from Mullen's place?
0: We don't have to prove it. Trent's the one who has to do the proving. We do things big in Texas, but he's the first man who ever sold 27 tons of alfalfa from 6 acres. Let's go. It was still dark when we turned in the road to Trent's farmhouse, and the light went on inside as we came to a stop. Trent came to the door.
5: Oh, it's you fellas. I heard a car.
0: You thought it was somebody else?
5: No. I didn't know who it was.
0: Oh, I thought you might be expecting Slim Ferriman.
5: No. Why would Slim come here?
0: Take a few lessons in farming, maybe? So you could show him how to raise 27 tons of alfalfa on 6 acres?
5: 26?
1: You must have raised that much, Trent, because you sold that much.
0: But 15 tons of it belonged to Mullen. He baled heavier and used 14-gauge wire while you used 16-gauge.
5: I bought Mullen's crop.
1: Why would he sell it to you instead of his brother-in-law, Dan?
5: I mean, I hauled it for him. He thought the price would be better someplace else.
0: Not enough to haul it 50 miles. And besides, you made that sale yesterday, after Mullen was killed.
5: I had to do it. I was in a trap. If I told you about it, Slim would have killed me.
0: Did he kill Mullen? Were you an eyewitness?
5: Yeah. I saw him do it. I never touched Mullen.
1: Where's Slim now?
5: I thought you were him when you drove up. He's coming here this morning. I got to check for Mullen's alfalfa, and Slim was going to pick it up and take it someplace for cashing.
1: There's a car coming now, Jace.
0: Handcuff Trent to the doorknob of that closet. Quick.
1: Right.
5: I didn't kill
1: him. Shut up.
0: Come on, Sheriff. Slim won't stop. He'll see my car as he makes the turn for the house.
1: He saw it. He's turning around.
0: Get his tires.
1: That stopped him. He's running for it, Jace.
0: Move off to that side. The car is shielding him.
1: Right.
0: Stop running, Slim. You can't beat a bullet.
1: He ducked into the barn, Jace.
0: Circle in from the side and keep the door covered. I'm going in after him. The gray of dawn was washing across the sky, but the barn was in deep shadow. I slipped in along the side wall and moved slowly toward the stalls. I didn't see what came at me. I just sensed it hurtling through the air, and I threw myself to the side, hit the ground, and fired.
1: Did you get him, Jace? You all right?
0: Yeah. He threw that sickle at me from the stall. I didn't see him. Don't even know how I hit him. I just felt it coming and fired.
1: Mighty good aim. He's dead.
0: So is Bob Mullen. Let's get Trent and take

0: here again is the star of our show, Joel McRae, with another interesting story about the Texas Rangers.
1: The equipment of a Texas Ranger includes a pair of six guns, a rifle, a shotgun, and other weapons. Not to mention his horse, horse trailer, automobile, and scientific crime detection apparatus. However, there's been a fictional addition to the equipment as the result of motion pictures, an addition that has the Rangers scratching their heads ruefully. It came to the attention of one Ranger recently as he passed two small boys on a street. The small fry turned to stare at him. The Ranger got quite a shock when he heard one of them say, "Oh, shucks, he ain't a real Texas Ranger. He ain't got a guitar." Well, such is the influence of modern fiction. But fortunately, the criminals know the truth. When they see a real Texas Ranger, they don't look for a guitar. They look for the quickest means of transportation. They want distance, not music. Good night, folks. See you next week.
0: Next week, Joel McRae in another authentic reenactment.

0: Joel McRae is currently seen starring in the Universal International Technicolor production, Frenchie. Tonight's cast included Tony Barrett, Lou Krugman, Herb Vigran, Tom Tully, Wilms Herbert, Betty Moran, and Gigi Pearson. This story was transcribed and adapted by Joel Murcott, and the program was produced and directed by Stacy Keach. Al Gibney speaking.
1: Three chimes mean good times on NBC. Here's news of two outstanding musical events. This Saturday, January 27th, Arturo Toscanini begins the first of a new series with the NBC Symphony. And starting Monday, January 29th, the Boston Pops Orchestra will be heard in a new Monday evening concert series. Remember, Arturo Toscanini once again conducts the symphony next Saturday on NBC.
2: That's Tales of the Texas Rangers, January 21st, 1951, Blood Harvest, starring Joel McRae, in an NBC broadcast brought to you by a good pal of mine, Stacy Keach Sr. He not only created this series, he produced and directed it. All right, time for this month in music history.
3: Here's the next song I chose from 1980.
2: Another one bites the dust.
3: That's right. Who's singing?
4: Walks merrily down the street with
2: Queen.
3: That's right. Hello.
4: Ain't no sound but the sound of speed. Machine guns ready to go.
2: Are you ready?
4: Hey,
2: are you ready for this?
4: Are you hanging on?

0: Another One Bites the Dust by Queen, and this song became Queen's first U.S. number one hit.
1: Really?
0: Yeah.
1: Are you sure about that, Lisa Wolf?
0: Pretty sure.
1: All right.
2: Yeah, baby.
1: Great song.
0: Yeah.
1: All right, more of Hollywood 360 after this.
3: More Hollywood 360 after these important messages.
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1: All right, in our next hour, Warren Williams stars in a true story on strange wills, going back to 1950, but first we'll play Name That Tune. Lisa will present clips from songs with girl names. Yeah, in the title, I must name that tune while you play along at home. Right, Lisa?
0: That's right.
1: What are you
0: right.
1: trying to get, another 1,000 score?
0: Absolutely.
1: That's not going to happen.
0: Yeah.
1: All right, see you soon.

0: I'm Monica.
1: I'm Sarah.
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0: ABC News. I'm Dave Packer. Tensions in the Middle East escalating this weekend. The U.S. State Department advising Americans to seriously reconsider travel in the Middle East, citing Houthi hostilities in Saudi Arabia.
1: As the war with Iran passes the 200-day mark, Saudi Arabia says Iranian-backed Houthis have attacked facilities across the country, including the capital of Riyadh. On Saturday, the Saudis say they intercepted a ballistic missile fired toward the capital. A large plume of smoke could be seen near the city's main airport after a series of explosions. The Saudis also say the Houthis tried to target civilians and civilian sites in the western region, but they were thwarted by its defense air systems. Perry Russom, ABC News, New York.
0: A new U.S. security deal with Greenland, announced by President Trump, confirmed by Denmark, is expected to be finalized at the upcoming UN General Assembly. ABC's Lama Hassan in London.
2: The State Department says the deal would remain in effect even if Greenland becomes a fully independent country. Following the announcement, the government of Greenland and the Danish Prime Minister issued a joint statement saying the nations expect to sign a measure next week that strengthens security in the Arctic and the North Atlantic region.
0: Health officials warn of a possible exposure to measles at children's hospitals in Philadelphia and Pittsburgh. In Philadelphia, officials say possibly exposed infants are being offered preventative antibody treatment. ABC News medical contributor Dr. Alok Patel.
3: Measles can result in hospitalizations and lifelong debilitation. So this really does take a all-hands-on-deck approach to combat the misinformation, make sure people are getting these shots in time for their kids, especially now that school is in session.
0: The Ed Sheeran tour sparking protests over the decision to drop rapper Macklemore from the tour lineup following his onstage pro-Palestinian comments. Macklemore and other openers dropped out of the tour, and at his concert in Philadelphia Saturday night, Sheeran sang he wants his music and shows to be about unity and humanity, not politics. 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
0: More than 10,000 security guards in San Francisco on strike, saying they're protecting companies that have billions in wealth, but they make a little more than $20 an hour. ABC's Jacqueline Lee.
6: In a statement, Allied Universal, which is one of the companies negotiating with the union, saying in part, we have made substantial progress in negotiations as part of our commitment to finding common ground. Union reps saying this was months of failed negotiations, with workers offered a 65-cent raise per hour over 2 years.
0: Reporters for 3 major news organizations say they were denied access to the White House on Saturday. That's a day early before President Trump said that media outlets were banned because he doesn't like their coverage. ABC's Stephen Portnoy in Washington.
7: For nearly 5 decades, federal courts have held that under the First Amendment, the White House cannot strip access to the complex by correspondents based on the content of their reporting. And last year, a federal judge ruled against Trump's efforts to ban the Associated Press from the small contingent of pool reporters who cover him in the Oval Office or in Air Force One. Now, a divided appeals court panel later put much of that ruling on hold, saying that Trump could continue to exclude certain reporters from what it deemed restricted presidential spaces, like the Oval Office, Air Force One, but not from the briefing room or from other areas of the White House when they're open to the entire press corps.
0: Now, CNN, MSNBC, and Politico all issued statements standing by their reporters, condemning the president's move and vowing to fight it. Dave Packer, ABC News.
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14: 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The Lone Ranger, the Shadow, the Master Benger.
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19: Hello, everyone. I'm Carl Amari, and this is Hollywood 360, the radio show that presents all things entertainment, including trivia contests and games, movie reviews, celebrity interviews, showbiz news, and classic radio shows. My co-host is the eminent Lisa Wolf. In this hour, Warren William stars in a true story on Strange Wills from 1950, but first it's Name That Tune. Lisa Wolf Cullen will present clips from songs with girl names in the title. I will try to name that tune while you play along at home, right?
20: That's right. And the question we all have, I mean, not just me, not just Mike, but the listeners, is did you date a girl with this name?
19: I'll tell you.
20: All right, so that's going to be the question.
19: Okay.
20: Here's the first song.
19: All right.
21: Where it began.
19: Where it begins.
21: I can't begin
19: to notice.
21: But then this I know it's growing strong.
19: Who is this guy?
20: I'm not telling you. Come on, you know.
21: Wasn't the spring.
20: He's one of my favorites all
19: Barry
20: time.
19: Barry Manilow?
20: No. He's one of my favorites, but I think I like this guy even more than Barry Manilow. You'd come
19: along. Alan Alda. Paul Anka?
20: Paul Anka, no.
19: Who is it?
20: Alan Alda.
19: Who is it?
20: Come on, what's
19: Tell
20: it
19: me.
20: Called first?
21: Touching hands.
20: That's Name That Tune. Let's do it. Come on.
21: Reaching out, touching me, touching you.
19: Yeah. Sweet Adeline.
20: You didn't get it.
19: Oh. I said Adeline.
20: I don't know what that is.
19: Caroline. This is because the Kennedys, right?
20: That's right.
19: Caroline, right?
20: That's right. So this is Sweet Caroline by Neil Diamond.
19: Oh, Neil Diamond.
20: Neil Diamond.
19: That guy's a real gem, you know?
20: Yes, I do.
19: Oops, I hit the wrong
20: spot. Yes, you did.
19: I hit the wrong spot. That guy, that Neil Diamond, is a real gem.
20: Take two. Never counts. Released in 1969, reached number 4 on the Billboard chart, and Neil Diamond later confirmed that Caroline Kennedy inspired the song.
19: He was a jewel, too.
20: That's right. A jewel, a gem, all of the above.
19: He was shiny.
20: I think I grew up listening to him, and so...
19: Did you?
20: Yeah, I did.
19: Gosh, what a boring life you had.
20: No. Like, Neil Diamond, The Carpenters, this is the best.
19: I wouldn't tell anybody that, Lisa.
20: What?
19: I wouldn't say that you grew up listening to Neil Diamond.
20: I would. I'm comfortable with myself, Carl. Yeah.
19: All right, so I got that one wrong.
20: You did.
19: All right. No, I never dated a Caroline.
20: No, I happen to love that name. It's a beautiful
19: name. I never dated
20: name.
19: A Carol, either. Carol or Caroline.
20: Caroline.
19: Never.
20: It's a beautiful name. Do you like it?
19: Yeah, it's nice.
20: I like it.
19: Yeah,
20: okay,
19: nice.
20: Next.
19: Sweet Caroline. Oh, okay. Oh, this is Fast Cars?
20: Yes, Fast Cars by Tracy Chapman.
19: Chili Dog. Oh, no, Chili Dog.
22: As scientists freeze,
19: Diane, Jack and Diane.
20: You don't
19: Diane.
20: Get it. You already said fast cars, so you don't get it. This is Jack and Diane by John Mellencamp. This is one of my favorite songs.
19: John Mellencamp. He narrated my movie.
20: That's right.
19: People don't know that. My movie, Madison, which if you haven't seen it, please watch it. You can download it on Amazon Prime. Madison, starring Jim Caviezel and Bruce Dern. John Mellencamp narrates it, and we went to his studio in Seymour, Indiana, and he narrated it for us.
20: So this was released in 82, became a number one hit, remains one of Mellencamp's signature songs, and I think it's a great song.
19: You know what? I never dated a Diane, never dated a Jack either.
20: All right. Well, it could have been like Jackie, Jacqueline, but this is the boy Jack, but Diane would be the key word for you.
19: No,
20: here.
19: You know, and as many Dianes as I've known over the years, mm-hmm. You know, I was friends with some girls that were named Diane, but never dated a Diane. Nope.
20: All right.
19: So far, I'm gonna, 0 for 2 in
20: yeah,
19: dating.
20: Yeah, 0 for
19: in
20: the 2
19: dating.
20: In dating. Yeah. Well, that's typical. 0 for 2.
19: 0 for 1,000.
20: 0 for 2.
19: 0 for 1,000.
20: All right, let's try 0 for 3 here.
19: All right. Sharona. Sharona.
20: My Sharona is correct. This is the Knack. And I would take Sharon. If you dated a Sharon, that would count.
19: Nope.
20: All right.
19: Never dated a Sharon.
20: All right. My Sharona, released in 79. It reached number one. And the song was inspired by Sharona Alperin, the woman lead singer Doug Feiger was dating at the time from the Knack.
19: Okay. Boy, they really had a knack, you know, for making songs.
20: I was waiting for something like that. You did not disappoint me.
12: Yeah, baby.
19: I got it right.
20: You did, but you haven't dated a Sharona or a Sharon.
19: No, I never did.
20: 0 for 3.
19: Yeah. My next door neighbor's name was Sharon, but I never dated her.
20: Well, that's too bad.
19: Yeah.
20: Would have changed
19: your
20: life.
19: She was too old for me.
20: Too old for you.
19: Yeah.
20: Yeah. That's pretty much what I keep hearing to this day.
19: Too old.
20: Everybody's too old for Carl.
19: Too old for me.
20: Okay. Okay, let's.

0: Run Around Sue. Sue.
1: There you go. Just in the nick of time. Run Around Sue. This is by Dion. Released in 1961. Reached number one.
0: Great
1: and
0: tune.
1: And one of the biggest early rock and roll hits.
0: Run Around Sue. Oh.
1: Well, here's the question. Did you date a Sue?
0: Here's the thing. I had a Sue as a very good friend in high school. She was tall. She was really tall. And I was height challenged. So we were just friends. We never dated. But I'll never forget her. She was a good pal of mine.
1: Right. Well, we're still 0 for 4, though.
0: Her name was Sue Valentine. Maybe she's out there.
1: Yeah, it doesn't count if he's
0: Sue,
1: for buddies.
0: I never dated her. But
1: all right.
0: All right.
1: All right, let's try the next one.
0: Okay.
1: Don't disappoint me here.

0: Sherry.
1: Yeah, you didn't get that one. This is Sherry by the Four Seasons. Did you date Sherry?
0: Sherry, baby. Never did.
1: Never Sherry.
0: Nope.
1: Interesting. Released in 62, became the group's first number one hit. It was also the first Four Seasons single to feature Frankie Valli singing, and you could hear his famous falsetto in it.
0: Wow.

0: any more?
1: Yep. Let's go.
0: Okay. I didn't know you were looking for more than I could ever be. Great song. Rosanna.
1: Rosanna by Toto.
0: Rosanna.
1: Did you date a Rosanna?
0: Nope.
1: Wow. So we had none from
0: I dated last a Rose,
1: week?
0: But not a Rosanna.
1: Close.
0: And my mom's name was Rose.
1: Yes.
0: Too, but I dated but a Rose. I dated a Rose for a little
1: it's
0: while.
1: Close, but not exactly the same. So
0: nope.
1: This was released in 82 from Toto 4. It reached number 2.
0: Yep.
1: And it's a great song.
0: Terrific
1: and some
0: song.
1: People thought this was about Rosanna Arquette,
0: yeah.
1: But it is apparently not. Because of what the band members were dating her at
0: yeah.
1: the time.
0: One more?
1: Nope,
0: that's it.
1: Yeah.
0: I didn't date any of those
1: No,
0: girls.
1: You certainly did
0: Man.
1: Not.
0: Man.
1: You get out there a little bit more,
0: Gosh,
1: Carl.
0: I need to get on dating site or something.
1: You can't even think of what it's called.
0: No thanks. You wouldn't get me on a dating site for all the tea in China.
1: All right.
0: Okay?
1: Fair enough.
0: There you go.
1: Everybody's got their own thing.
0: There you go. All right, when we come back, we're going to tune into Strange Wills. Cool series. Stick around.
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0: You know what, Lisa? 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
2: 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All right, Lisa, we recently acquired these shows, and we haven't played very many of them. Very interesting program, actually. It's called Strange Wills. It was a drama. There was only 26 of them ever produced. Came to radio in 1946, and it starred a very famous stage and film actor named Warren William. He played probate attorney Warren Francis O'Connell, who provided a first-person accounting of the legal entanglements of last wills and testaments. This was a show, and it was actually really good. These were strange stories from strange wills under strange circumstances. It had a great cast of Radio's Row. It was syndicated by Teleways Radio Productions. We have episode 20 in the series. It's from 19. This was syndicated, so it was a 1950 broadcast. It's called Two Wills. Let's tune this in. Part one of Strange Wills.
3: Strange Wills. Featuring the distinguished probate lawyer, John Francis O'Connell, with an all-star cast. Original music by Desmond Tanner. Bringing you strange stories from the yellowed pages of the probate files. And here is the distinguished probate lawyer, John Francis O'Connell.
4: Tonight I'm going to tell to you a story of a famous name, a name held by an historic family which provided peers of the realm and even a wife for royalty, the name of Seymour. Through seven centuries, this family has provided many thrilling and dramatic stories, but none more so than the story of two unusual wills made during the last century.
3: And now, John Francis O'Connell and the story of Two Wills.
4: The title held by the head of the Seymour family has always been the Marquess of Harford. At the beginning of the last century, a most eccentric character, he was living in France. Here, his two sons were born, Richard, Earl of Yarmouth, extremely handsome and the pride of his regiment, and Henry, Lord Seymour, who was squat, unprepossessing, but enormously strong. They were half-brothers, immensely wealthy. Both these young men shared the Harford characteristics of the love of animals and the collecting of treasures of art. But Richard the elder was only 18 years old when he fell in love with a Scottish girl named Agnes Wallace.
5: Richard, I've been waiting to see the colour of your uniform coming across the heather, and now you're here. Oh, no, tell me what it is I am to do.
6: Agnes, my dear, you look as bonny as the day I first met you, and I'm not going to leave you here.
5: You'll take me away. You will take me away?
6: Yes, out of Scotland. I'm going to take you to Paris.
5: Oh, but your family...
6: We go to Paris.
7: You are, I am convinced, Agnes Wallace. Therefore, I can tell you what the Earl of Yarmouth intends.
5: But why doesn't Richard come himself?
7: You will find the Earl has been most generous. There is a certain Mr. Jackson who craves your hand in marriage.
5: A Ken Jackson wheel, but Richard...
7: I have seen and spoken with the Marchioness of Harford, and her ladyship agrees with me. It is best that her son...

0: son and yourself do not meet again. I have instructions to be most generous. The child will be left here in the keeping of the concierge of this house.
1: I understand.
0: You are many years older than the Earl of Yarmouth, and your birth and position in society...
1: I said I understand!
0: You will, of course, return to England. The boy will remain in Paris.
2: Madame la Marchioness is pleased with the little boy. He's growing quick. He's very handsome.
3: He is indeed, and quite intelligent. You have done well with little Richard.
2: Oh, he's very happy with us. Has been with us for 6 years, Madame la Marchioness. My Maria said to me, he is like a child of her own.
3: He has a great resemblance to his father. Yes, my little grandchild, Richard Wallace. He is one of us. He cannot stay here any longer.
2: Oh, but Madame la Marchioness, it was agreed...
3: You have been well paid. Oh. You will also receive a further reward. I mean to bring up this child against the background which is his right. Richard Wallace shall come home. He shall be brought up as a Seymour.
2: Oui, madame. His papa has not come to see.
3: I shall deal with my son as I see fit. But Richard Wallace will return with me. I cannot permit you, Richard, to return to England without this final discussion about your son. You have inherited the title, the Marquess of Hertford. You have inherited the family fortune. You have never married.
4: No need to discuss anything. I'm returning to England to take my seat in the House of Lords.
3: There will be a great deal of gossip about you in England. The fact that we have lived for many years in Paris displeases people.
4: I take no account of gossip.
3: If you do not stay there, they will say that you have failed in the duties imposed on you by your station in life.
4: Then the devil with them. I shall live there if I find it possible. If not, I shall return to Paris.
3: And Richard Wallace, your son?
4: He can come with me or stay as he pleases. We live how we will. This establishment in the Bois de Boulogne will remain open. You, my half-brother, and my son may treat it as your home. I like its name, Bagatelle. To us it is more than a mere bagatelle. It shall be our stronghold against gossip, not that I care one iota either way.
3: I do not think Her Majesty Queen Victoria, her court, nor our good cousin, General Sir Francis Seymour, will make you over-welcome.
4: Then I shall return here. My only pleasure, real pleasure now, is in the collection of the best that art can offer from the past or the present in the whole world.
3: And Richard?
4: I hate displays of sentiment, as you well know, Mother. But I will admit to you that my son, Richard Wallace, also brings me pleasure. Richard, my boy, any news of the tapestries?
5: Yes, Father. They will be ours.
4: Ah, and the Franz Haas? The painting, The Laughing Cavalier, I must have that.
5: I think so. We shall have it, although every agent in Europe is after it.
4: But my Monsieur Richard will get it for me, eh? I realize you are well known in Paris by that name. When you speak, when Monsieur Richard's voice is heard in a salon, they know that the Marquess of Hertford is indulging his passion for art through his son, who is also his secretary. They know you represent an income of £250,000 a year. So much money can buy anything, anything.
5: But, sir, not a home in England.
4: Damn me, I have 5 homes in England, but I will not live there. Even before my mother and my half-brother died, they were whispering all sorts of tales about us in England. The respectable idiots talked about bacchanalian orgies. Here, at Bagatelle, where we live a simple and retired life. They could not understand our pure and undefiled zeal for the ensuring of the safety of the art treasures of the world. They call me unpatriotic. And as for our relations there, stiff and starchy. Heaven help you if you ever meet Sir Francis Seymour, controller of the Queen's household, and a general.
5: I do not think, sir, if I ever met him, he would recognize me.
4: All he lives for is the thought that one day, on my death, he must become the Marquess

0: of Hafen.
1: He must become that, sir. He is in direct line of succession. I cannot be recognized.
0: Hmm. You take it so well, Richard. You are a true son. I cannot indulge in the mummery by which I may say I am sorry for the great wrong I have done you, because you are happy here with me, and I believe you to be an even more ardent collector than myself. You appreciate what we have here in Bagatelle. Traces of art, paintings, statuary, miniatures, furniture, gold, silver, ivory, porcelain, antiques from the days of the Romans, arms and armor. Oh, and so much more. That is the collection of the Marquis of Harford. And one day that title goes to my cousin. He will be thinking of that, and of my personal fortune. Why, damn me, I've been indulging myself. Come, your next journey will be to Bern in Switzerland. There, I have heard, are some 14th century paintings. We must to work, Richard. My health does not improve, and I would see the collection vastly extended before I die.
2: That's the first portion of Strange Wills, a program called Two Wills, and it's hosted by Warren William. Hope you're enjoying it. More after this.

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5: And Carl, half of all adults have high blood pressure and they don't even know it.
6: Yep.
5: And here's what makes it dangerous. You don't feel it. There's no signals and no warning signs. And high blood pressure is damage happening quietly every single day. Over time, that increases your risk of heart disease, stroke, and even cognitive decline. Most people assume their blood pressure is fine, but they're usually wrong. Well, we have a solution. Try 120 Life. 120 Life is not a pill, it's not a stimulant, and it's not a gimmick. It's a powdered version, which I know you mix with water, but you can also mix it with juice. And so they're running an experiment. They're suggesting that you try it for 14 days, measure your blood pressure before and after. And if your numbers don't improve, you get a full refund. That's because they're so sure it's going to work.
6: High blood pressure is not something to take lightly,
5: folks. I know that you live with that.
6: Yeah.
5: So.
6: And you may have it and not even know it. And so go to the website, 120life.com, 120life.com. 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All right, Lisa, we're listening to Strange Wills, an interesting program, a good drama starring Warren William. This is called Two Wills. Let's listen to the conclusion.
7: General Sir Francis Seymour, the Honorable Charles Seymour, Mr. Snodgrass of London.
8: Permit me to welcome you, Sir Francis.
9: Oh, yes, Lowenthal. I remember you when you were in England 2 years ago. I think you know my son. Mr. Snodgrass is here as my lawyer.
8: Oh, yes, Mr. Snodgrass and I have corresponded quite a deal since the death of the Marquis. Sad business. I greatly regret you have to suffer the inconvenience of coming to Paris, Sir Francis.
9: No inconvenience at all.
8: Sir Francis, that is Mr. Richard Wallace standing over there.
9: Older than I thought. The poor fellow must be middle-aged.
8: A great comfort to his father, sir.
9: I understand he was his father's secretary and sole companion for many years. I hope the Marquis has left him some small annuity whereby he can live in modest and humble retirement.
8: You have not met him, Sir Francis?
9: I am shocked you should even mention such a thing, Lowenthal. I have not met him, and have no intention of meeting him. Pray proceed with the reading of the will.
8: Dated and duly witnessed in proper form and order, and signed Richard, Marquis of Hereford. Sir Francis, are you ill?
9: I cannot believe it. I represent the family proper. He has left to me the title and the entailed estate, and these are only expenses. He has left me these things without the money necessary to keep them up. They are only added responsibilities.
8: So

0: It would appear, Sir Francis, the whole of the late Marquis's personal fortune amounting to more than £7 million goes to Mr. Richard Wallace. All the treasures of art, the house in Paris...
1: This cannot be! It is indecent. I shall contest the will. Those pictures and statuary, they should all be sold.
0: Mr. Wallace, I congratulate you.
2: I believe that my father wished the treasure to be kept by those who would appreciate it for the benefit of people to come. Not sold.
1: I do not know you, sir. I said to you, Mr. Lowenthal, that I will contest the will.
0: It is with regret and humility, Sir Francis, that I must advise you that no such course is possible. It would not be profitable for any but those of the legal profession. The will is incontestable. The great fortune, the treasures of art, must go to Richard Wallace.
1: Much good may they do him. No respectable person would speak to him. No family would open its doors to him. He cannot even return to England. This whole situation is a scandal which will live for hundreds of years. I defy your advice, Lowenthal, and even though it may mean I have to be party to a legal action which will bring our name into disrepute because of this person, I shall contest the will.

0: John Francis O'Connell will return in a moment to continue the story of Two Wills. And here is John Francis O'Connell to continue the story of Two Wills.
1: I've told you of the first of two strange wills. The old Marquis of Harford flew in the face of Victorian respectability and left his great fortune to Richard Wallace. Wiser counsel prevailed on Sir Francis Seymour, and he did not contest the will. Richard Wallace was then 52 years old, and there was a certain Mademoiselle Julie Castelnau.
2: I know this is not a time to speak of personal matters, my dear Julie, but you, who have so long been my friend, must know what lies closest to my heart.
3: Our beloved and tragic France. The Germans still advance towards Paris. I know that already you have given great sums of money for the relief of people who have lost everything through the war.
2: That is not what I had in mind, my Julie.
3: And you have founded the Harford Hospital for the English in Paris. It is the talk of everyone, mon cher ami. You have proven, as an Englishman, you love France.
2: It has been my home, but I am thinking of going to England. I do not wish to leave, but the great collection which has been the object of the Harford family for 5 or 6 generations is now my responsibility. Those things must not be destroyed, my dear Julie. Such priceless things, such evidences of the highest work performed by the hand of man, must not be touched by vandals. I mean to move most of the collection to London. That means you must come with me.
3: I go to England?
2: No, not as Julie Castelnau, but as Julie Wallace.
3: No.
2: It was not possible before, because I had nothing to hope for. Until I heard the will of my father, I thought there might be some small legacy permitting me to finish my life in a sort of humble obscurity. That was all. I could not speak to you on such a basis.
3: I am not considering riches or poverty. I cannot leave France now.
2: Oh, we have known one another for so long. You must understand what I mean. We are no longer young. What my money can do to help France, it is doing. But we have the responsibility of the great collection. It must be preserved for the future. It is possible the Germans will reach Paris.
3: No.
2: We must be practical, my dear Julie. Therefore, I say,

0: there is time, we will send all, or as much as we can, to England, and I must go with it. You must come with me, for without you, I will not go.
1: You will not go without me?
0: No, surely.
1: Oh, this you did not say before.
0: My dear, we will be married. And Mr. and Mrs. Richard Wallace will go to England.
1: Oh, after so many years. And I had not thought of it being like this. But yes, Mr. and Mrs. Richard Wallace will go to England.
2: I have the honour to inform you, sir, that Her Most Gracious Majesty, Queen Victoria, through the Lord Chamberlain, has ordered me to discover your views on a certain delicate matter of great importance to yourself, Mr. Wallace. I trust you are finding your stay in England comfortable.
0: I am, sir.
2: Her Majesty is gratified to learn that the great collection of paintings and so on, not that I know about these things myself, is now in London at Harford House. It was always felt, sir, that these things should have been in England. After all, a very old family. You do see what I mean.
0: I understand, sir. And it is my intention to remain in England.
2: Excellent. Apart from your other notable charitable donations to the public well-being, the establishment of the English hospital in Paris, entirely your work, sir, I understand, has greatly impressed Her Majesty. Now, sir, I am to speak to you privily. The next honours list, perhaps a baronetcy?
0: Baronetcy?
2: Yes, sir. Your views on the subject?
0: I would be very greatly honoured, sir. Very greatly honoured.
3: Sir Richard and Lady Wallace.
4: Sir Richard and Lady Julia, it's a pleasure indeed to welcome you at our small function.
0: Thank you, Your Grace.
1: Monsieur le Duc, such a lovely salon.
4: Oh, but not to be compared with yours. The wonderful paintings, everything you have about Harford House. They're the talk of London. I'm being most unmannerly, but I must insist, I really must, that you invite me so that I may see for myself the wonderful things I hear of on every hand.
5: Accepted, but not wishing for social lionization, Sir Richard and Lady Wallace lived quietly in London, while the great collection grew and grew. In 1890, when Sir Richard died, the value of the treasure kept in Harford House could be computed only in millions. His will left everything to Julie. In public, she was a reticent woman with a quiet majesty which forbade easy friendship. To her came this enormous responsibility, and perhaps her only friend was her late husband's secretary, John Scott.
1: I must, as ever, talk to you as a friend, John. I cannot say I have any others in London.
6: Many people come here, madame.
1: They come only to see what is here. They come to see what I have heard described as a gorgeous museum. It is my responsibility, and because of that, only people we know can be admitted, or through special references. It would be easy to dispose of a home, but not this. My son is dead. He fought for France, and the fever, which was with him from the war, killed him. I am thinking now that there is the matter of a will.
6: It would be very wise, madame.
1: I am thinking this, that I shall make a will which will provide all that is necessary for my grandchildren. But to whom should I look to carry on the responsibility of this great collection? It is not for my grandchildren. I am thinking of this. Your grandfather and father were friends of my husband's family. You gave up the career of law to help my husband. You were more than his secretary.
6: Madame, I beg of you.
1: Since the death of Sir Richard, you have continued to help me, to watch over me. So, accordingly, I am to make a will. All this I will leave to you.
6: No. Oh, no, madame, I beg of you, not to me. This collection is beyond the realms of private possession. It should be for the benefit of all, for students, for lovers of beauty.
1: Ah, that would be good. Perhaps you can think of a way. I cannot. I say you are the only one. I leave it all to you.
6: Madame, permit me. You are wrong. I would ask you to leave all this...
1: John, remember, it is a vast fortune. You would be one of the richest men in the world.
6: I realize that, madame, and I would still ask you in the best interests of the collection, in the best interests of all people, to leave this vast fortune, for such it is, not to me, but to England.
1: To England?
6: To the nation. Madame, I beg of you, let this great house and everything in it become the property of the people.
1: Oh, this I had not thought of. It would be a good thing, yes. But John, who would be responsible?
6: There could be a board of trustees, men of good reputation who would see everything was properly administered. Perhaps I could serve on that board myself.
1: Oh, you have it all planned. Yet you give away this great fortune which could be yours.
6: Yes, madame. It is the right and proper way.
1: I do not know. This I will think about. Could I be certain? I have talked with lawyers. They have told me about boards of trustees, but... always this collection has been the property of individuals. It has been built up by individual men who loved art and beautiful things. John, he is one of those. He would care for and cherish everything. He never falters. He says I must give this collection to the people. Yet he is throwing away a fortune. The documents, they are ready for me to sign. Yet I do not know. What is the right thing for a lonely old woman to do? What is the right thing?
6: There, madame. The witnesses are ready. The document is ready. I beg of you, sign now.
1: John, my friend, you wish me to do this?
6: With all my heart, madame.
1: Then I will say no more. You may watch me sign away one of the greatest fortunes ever offered to any man.
7: John Francis O'Connell will return in a moment to continue the story of Two Wills. And now, John Francis O'Connell.
5: By that will, England and the world received the fabulous bequest of the Wallace Collection, which can be seen to this day at Harford House in London. John Scott, who was awarded a baronetcy because of his patriotic self-denial, served faithfully as a trustee for the public until his death in 1912. Fittingly, this took place in Harford House, among the treasures he'd appreciated and loved, and which, through him, are available for the joy and instruction of millions of people. But few realize, as they gaze on the works of great masters, that at least two strange wills made all this possible. Well, next week I'll bring you another story from the yellowed pages of the probate files, another story of strange wills. This is John Francis.

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3: Coming up, my Broadway in Chicago interview with Lauren Lester, who plays Max Kellerman in Dirty Dancing the Musical, opening September 9th.
4: Lauren, it is great to talk with you. So I know you're playing Max Kellerman, the owner of the resort in Dirty Dancing the Musical, playing at Broadway in Chicago's Niederlander Theater. Of course, Lauren Lester, you also have a personal connection to the Catskills. I would love to hear the story behind that connection.
5: Yes, my mother and my grandmother both worked in the Catskills at the Concord Hotel. My grandmother was a chef, and my mother, and how appropriate is this, was an assistant dance teacher.
4: Isn't that crazy?
5: So this is just like really hits home for me. And when my mother and I watched the movie when it first came out, she was just blown away with how authentic it was. She would say, oh, I recognize that waiter and I recognize that dancer. Those are all people that, you know, I knew when I was there. So it really does capture what the time was like. It was a very unique time.
4: I think this role was meant for you. Did you feel that way?
5: I think so. I really do.
4: Sometimes things have a way of happening just the way they're supposed to. And I think you being in the show is one of those crazy things.
5: Yes. And I've always been enamored of the Borscht Belt comics and that whole style of comedy. So I always longed to, you know, part of me wishes that I had lived at that time. But, you know, if I did, I'd be, you know, 90 years old now. So it's nice that I'm living it now.
4: Absolutely. I couldn't agree more. Well, Lauren, I actually had the opportunity to work with Patrick Swayze on The Beast. So Dirty Dancing does have a unique connection for me as well. What do you think it is about the movie that's made it endure for nearly 40 years?
5: It's such a great love story. I mean, it's basically Romeo and Juliet, but with a much happier ending.
4: Sure.
5: It's just, you know,
4: everything is happier, right?
5: Oh, way happier. It's such a joyous show. I've never been involved in a show where the audience just goes crazy. They just are filled with so much joy watching the show, all of the numbers.
4: Sure.
5: But it's the love story, you know, and we're rooting for them the whole time. So,
4: sure.
5: Yeah.
4: You know, I think part of the joy of them, you know, is the iconic music and the dancing, especially Time of My Life, which is still crazily so popular nearly 40 years later. What do you think audiences are going to love about this musical?
5: Well, I think, first of all, the people who love the movie are going to love it because it is really true to the movie.
4: Okay.
5: But also people who maybe aren't that familiar with it or have never seen it, there are a lot of elements that aren't in the movie that have been added to the show. And also our director, Lonnie Price, has given all of the actors brain to not imitate the movie, but find our own characters. So I think it's going to be unique and fresh. And the dancing is just off the charts. I mean, the choreography, people love dancing, and that's why we go to musicals, right?
4: Sure.
5: To see wonderful dancing is a huge part of it. They're just going to be blown away by it.
4: Well, I've been, you know, kind of stalking some of the social media, watching some of the dancing and the music and how it all came to be. So I cannot wait to see it. Lauren Lester, thank you so much for joining me. Be sure, everyone, to go see Dirty Dancing the Musical at the Niederlander Theater. It is running September 9th through the 20th. And, of course, I'll be watching for you.
5: Thank you so much for having me on the show.
4: Thank you. We feel lucky to have you with us.
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2: In our next hour, Sydney Greenstreet stars as armchair detective Nero Wolf, going back to 1951. But first, we'll play Fact or Fiction. Lisa will present information on weird stuff. Weird stuff. I must guess if they are fact or fiction while you play along at home. Right, Lisa?
3: That's right. Just
2: All
3: stuff.
2: Right. Yeah, stuff. We'll see you soon.

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2: From ABC News, I'm Dave Packer. President Trump says he's forming a new AI force amid growing concerns about the technology.
3: Referring to the fears around AI as a hoax, Trump asserted in a post on social media that we will not in any way hinder or stifle the growth of this incredible industry. But, Trump added, in order to look out for the bad aspects of AI, the U.S. would form an AI force and appoint an AI czar in the near future. The White House did not immediately respond to a request for comment.
2: ABC's Chuck Sievertson. This coming as a new report says researchers used Anthropic's Claude to hack into rival company OpenAI. There have been four measles deaths in Pennsylvania amid the outbreak there, and now health officials warning of a possible exposure to the disease at children's hospitals in Philadelphia and Pittsburgh. James Garrow is with the Philadelphia Health Department.
4: Our greatest worry is the children who are on that unit. All of them are obviously too young to be vaccinated against measles. And given that they're already medically fragile, this creates a very concerning situation for us.
2: Medical experts in Pennsylvania urging families to vaccinate kids earlier than usual. Tensions in the Middle East escalating this weekend. The U.S. State Department advising Americans to seriously reconsider travel in the Middle East, citing Houthi hostilities in Saudi Arabia. Earlier Saturday, Saudi Arabia confirming Houthis tried to attack Riyadh with a ballistic missile that it says was interrupted.
5: And I am making mistakes, and I'm so, so sorry.
2: That's Ed Sheeran in Philadelphia Saturday night. His first concert after opening act Macklemore was dropped from the U.S. tour over onstage pro-Palestinian comments, other openers and his own band dropping out in protest. Sheeran saying that while the attacks in Israel on October 7th, 2023 were horrific,
5: what is happening in Gaza is a catastrophic and unjustifiable and disproportionate.
2: And that he wants his music and shows to be about unity and humanity, not politics. You're listening to ABC News.
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2: Several hundred protesters gathered outside President John F. Kennedy Center and to voice their opposition to President Trump's takeover on Friday. ABC's Whit Johnson.
8: Protesters formed a human chain around the barricades that surrounded the Kennedy Center. Some were artists who have performed at the venue in the past. This week, President Trump threatened to tear down the building if his name was not put on it. Last year, Trump installed himself as chairman of the Kennedy Center after firing the board and installing his own hand-picked trustees.
2: After repeatedly threatening to take over Greenland, President Trump announcing the U.S. has reached an agreement with Denmark. The president saying it gives the U.S. permanent control over security and other needs in the territory. Ulrik Pramgaff, a senior researcher at the Danish Institute for International Studies, saying It's not a win for Trump, who says he wanted sovereign control over all of Greenland as part of the United States.
9: Donald Trump tries to sell it as a win. He obviously didn't get in this agreement what he originally set out to have.
2: The deal is expected to be finalized at the United Nations General Assembly in the coming week. Ukrainian President Volodymyr Zelensky on Friday thanked President Trump for signing a law that was championed by the late Senator Lindsey Graham. It allows for the expansion of sanctions on Russia related to Moscow's ongoing full-scale invasion of Ukraine. Dave Packer, ABC News.
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17: Abby someone.
16: Abby someone. Abby who?
17: Abby normal.
18: What do you do, Carl?
19: Carl is a inventor slash entrepreneur.
20: Yeah, I'm still looking for that home run, you know? I mean, when I saw the iPod first time, I was like, man, I could have kicked myself.
19: That was so hard on him.
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25: Hello, everyone. I'm Carl Amari, and this is Hollywood 360, the radio show that presents all things entertainment, including trivia contests and games, movie reviews, celebrity interviews, showbiz news, and classic radio shows. My co-host is the illustrious Lisa Wolf. In this hour, Sidney Greenstreet solves another murder while never leaving his Manhattan brownstone on the new adventures of Nero Wolf from 1951. But it's time now for Fact or Fiction. Lisa will present information on weird stuff. I must guess if it's fact or fiction while you play along at home.
26: That right? is true, because we had that suggestion to do weird science, so I thought, heck, let's do weird stuff.
25: All right.
26: So thank you again, Tony.
25: Yes, this is all about you then?
26: No, yes, it's all about me and more about you. You're full of weird stuff.
25: Yeah.
26: Yeah, that's true.
25: I sure am.
26: All right. The same man tried to sell the Eiffel Tower 3 times.
25: Yes, real.
26: I'm going to say it again. The same man tried to sell the Eiffel Tower 3 times.
25: Yes, real.
26: It's a fact or fiction?
25: Fact.
26: In this case, it's fiction because this was in 1925. It was a con artist named Victor Lustig.
25: And so did he try or didn't?
26: And he convinced a scrap metal dealer that the Eiffel Tower was being sold for scrap. He took the money and fled and then attempted to do the same scam again one more time.
25: Oh, it's only twice.
26: Mm-hmm.
25: Oh.
26: You weren't listening carefully.
25: I was one off.
26: You were just one off.
25: I'm off all right.
26: Just
25: Let
26: one
25: me tell
26: off.
25: You, I am
26: one
25: off.
26: One off, exactly. Okay. A cow can have a best friend and become stressed when separated.
25: Absolutely real.
26: That is a fact. Studies have shown that cows form social bonds and prefer certain cows over others.
25: Yep.
26: I mean, don't we all prefer certain people over others?
25: For sure.
26: Okay. The inventor of the Pringles can was buried with some of his ashes inside a Pringles can.
25: That's real.
26: That is a fact. Frederick Bauer designed the can, and after his 2008
25: owned an
26: death,
25: island,
26: his family placed some of his ashes inside
25: that can.
26: He
25: probably made a fortune because he created that can for the Pringles.
26: Isn't that really what a design?
25: It's like he lived his whole life, and they're like, he designed the Pringles can.
26: That's true.
25: You know?
26: That's true. A little metal tin to hold potato chips. And they're not even good chips.
25: And, you know, with me, they'd be like, he lived his whole life. He was Lisa Wolf's co-host.
26: Right. Yes, that's right. Something like that.
25: Yeah.
26: That's right. It is illegal to carry an ice cream cone in your back pocket.
25: No.
26: In some parts of the U.S.
25: Okay, in some parts of the U.S.,
26: okay,
25: yes.
26: I know. It's sort of a disclaimer
25: Sure.
26: The strange law is associated with several places, including Kentucky, where it was reportedly intended to discourage horse theft.
25: Okay.
26: I don't know. I don't understand
25: that. That's like
26: that,
25: an old law, I'm sure. It's
26: but there are so many antiquated laws like that that are still existing.
25: Yeah. Oh, I know.
26: A group of flamingos is called, what do you think they are?
25: I have no idea.
26: Well, I'll...
25: A flock of seagulls?
26: A flock of seagulls, yes. Yeah. Flamboyance is fact or fiction?
25: You know what? I'm going to say real on that. I'm going to say it's a call to flamboyance.
26: It is a fact.
25: Yeah.
26: Flamboyance is a recognized collective noun for flamingos.
25: I actually got that right.
0: Good job.
25: Yeah, thank you.
26: You
25: know, if I didn't have arthritis in my shoulder,
26: I would pat myself on the back. I've heard
25: right?
26: that one.
25: Yeah.
26: The microwave oven was inspired...
25: Yeah.
26: By
25: what?
26: The microwave was inspired by a hard-boiled egg exploding in someone's face.
25: No.
26: Okay. You want to tell everybody why I said that?
25: That actually happened to me today.
26: Yeah.
25: A hard-boiled egg that I put in the microwave, I bit into it and exploded in my face.
26: That's
25: and it
26: crazy.
25: Was burned my face.
26: That's crazy.
25: Like, it actually happened.
26: Yeah, that's weird
25: so
26: stuff.
25: I get that
26: Scary
25: right.
26: stuff.
25: At least
26: you
25: I get
26: it right, but...
25: At least I get it right.
26: All right, I'll just let that one go.
25: I had to put, like...
26: ice on your...
25: Yeah, my face
26: on your
25: got,
26: burned cheeks.
25: It blew up like a hand grenade.
26: Yeah.
25: I bit into it, and the thing blew up like a hand grenade.
26: I feel like you're not supposed to put it... It had the shell on it, right?
25: No shell.
26: Oh, it didn't have the shell?
25: No, it was a hard-boiled egg with no shell.
26: You'd already peeled it?
25: I peeled it. Yeah, and I put it in there for
26: Maybe
25: like
26: you just
25: 25
26: put it in for
25: seconds.
26: Too long.
25: I put it in for 25 seconds. I took a bite, and it blew, exploded like a hand grenade.
26: That's strange.
25: In my face.
26: I guess you learned a lesson today.
25: I mean, I'm okay, but...
26: I know you are. Bananas are once...
25: But at the time, I was like, I think I just blew my face off.
26: Bananas used to be displayed as exotic curiosities in America.
25: Real.
26: That is a fact.
25: Yeah.
26: What? In the 1800s, bananas were an unusual imported fruit.
25: Mm.
26: They were sometimes
25: like
26: displayed
25: bananas.
26: At exhibitions.
25: I like them when they're still a little green. I don't like them like...
26: Yeah,
25: I like them when they're really not... I don't want
26: No, I do too. Once they get mushy, they're gross.
25: If they're a
26: they're
25: little
26: gross.
25: Tiny bit mushy, I'm not into it.
26: I agree.
25: That's why I like Dairy Queen. Because if you go to Dairy Queen and you get...
26: A banana split.
25: They have like they're just a little bit.
26: They're just right.
25: They're just
26: That's
25: right.
26: Good.
25: Dairy Queen makes the
26: I
25: best.
26: I think I kind of just
25: split.
26: Eat bananas because they're healthy, but I don't really love them.
25: Best banana split you ever had, Dairy Queen.
26: If I was going to eat ice cream, I wouldn't eat a banana.
25: Mm-hmm.
26: I don't know.
25: All right.
26: A murder of crows is called that because crows hold funerals
25: real.
26: For their dead.
25: Real.
26: Okay, it's fiction because you didn't listen.
25: Oh,
26: all you heard was murder and you said real.

0: Listen to this sentence again.
1: Yeah.
0: A murder of crows is called that because crows hold funerals for their dead.
1: Okay. Not real.
0: Fiction is the word.
1: All right, fiction.
0: Yeah, I didn't get that, though.
1: No?
0: You didn't listen.
1: All right.
0: You just heard the first word. Okay. The first computer mouse was made from wood.
1: First computer mouse was made from wood? Real.
0: That is real.
1: Yeah.
0: So the 1964 prototype was a small wooden box with two wheels and a button.
1: Mm.
0: I did not know it was wood.
1: Huh.
0: Here's the last one. See
1: right.
0: if you can get it right.
1: All right.
0: A group of porcupines
1: yeah.
0: is called...
1: Yeah.
0: What? Do you know?
1: No.
0: A prickle?
1: No, it's not a prickle.
0: It's a fact. Prickle is a traditional
2: what?
0: Collective noun for
1: prickle.
0: Porcupines.
1: Man, I hate when I get them wrong.
0: Yeah, I know. That's why I feel so good.
1: A prickle.
0: A prickle.
1: Wow, that's crazy.
0: Almost like a Pringle.
1: All right, when we come back, the new adventures of Nero Wolf. This is Lisa's great-granduncle, right?
0: That's right.
1: Yeah, we'll play that for you right after this.
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1: 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All right, Lisa, time for the new adventures of Nero Wolf. And this was a detective series that aired on radio from 1943 all the way until 1952. There were several actors that played the role, but Sidney Greenstreet had the role the longest and was probably the best at it. He played Rex Stout's gargantuan gourmet, but other actors, as I said, played the role, including Santos Ortega and later Louis Van Ruten. Nero Wolf solved crimes with an attention to detail that rivaled the great Sherlock Holmes. He refused to leave his elegant brownstone and sent his assistant, Archie Goodwin, out there into New York and to do all the legwork and solve the crime. Really cool series. On TV, William Conrad played him in a TV version. But Sidney Greenstreet began playing Nero Wolf, October 20th, 1950. This is a February 16th, 1951 broadcast called The Case of the Party for Death. The New Adventures of Nero Wolf. Let's take a listen.
5: Ladies and gentlemen, the ringing of that phone bell brings you mystery, adventure.
6: Nero Wolf's office, Archie Goodwin speaking. No, I'm sorry. Mr. Wolf is busy planning a menu. I'll see if he can talk to you. What's the name again? You want to talk to a dame named Mrs. Collins?
7: Hang up, Archie.
6: Do we know a Mrs. Collins?
7: No.
6: I don't suppose you care, but I think her voice is very charming.
7: Doubtless. Every female has a charming voice to you. Hang up.
6: Okay. I'm sorry, Mrs. Collins, but at the moment, Mr. Wolf is too involved with his digestive system to be interrupted. However, if I may introduce myself, Archie Goodwin, Mr. Wolf's assistant, if I can be of any help.
7: Archie.
6: Yes, Mrs. Collins, I'll ask him. Cocktail party.
7: Hang up, Archie.
6: Mrs. Collins, I'm afraid it would be better if you didn't expect Mr. Wolf. Goodbye. Cocktails. Fooey.
7: Sad. Perfectly absurd.
6: She says you promised to come to her cocktail party, and why aren't you there?
7: Because you are going to attend the cocktail party. And the probable unpleasant ending.

Ladies and gentlemen, it's that genius who is the bulkiest, balkiest, the most ponderous, and most brilliant detective in the world. Yes, none other than that chair-borne mass of unpredictable intellect, Nero Wolfe, created by Rex Stout and brought to you in a new series of adventures over this NBC network in the person of Mr. Sidney Greenstreet.

0: Cocktail party in my life. You know, I drink nothing but beer.
1: You could take your beer with you, couldn't you?
0: I could not.
1: Do we know a Mrs. Collins whose cocktail party you said you'd go to?
0: The phone rang and I picked it up.
1: Where was I?
0: Exactly.
1: Okay. So a Mrs. Collins with a beautiful, seductive voice conned you into accepting an invitation to a cocktail party that you knew you weren't going to.
0: Archie.
1: Yes, Master.
0: Just a little less sarcasm, perhaps.
1: Sarcasm?
0: Call it impertinence, then.
1: Impertinence, Master?
0: Exactly. Less of that. Much less.
1: Okay.
0: Continue now.
1: Where was I?
0: You were reading the duck recipe.
1: Oh, yes, the duck. Oh, here we are. Dodine de canard. The dodine is one of the oldest dishes in the repertory of French cooking, being mentioned in books of the 14th century. Le grand cuisinier de toute cuisinie.
0: Hooey, what time is it, Archie?
1: Almost 6:30.
0: Oh, in that case...
1: You gonna get up?
0: Here on this card are your instructions, Archie. If you are still alive tomorrow, you may make your report.
1: I helped the huge bulk that was Nero Wolfe out of his specially built desk chair and walked with him to the elevator that would take him upstairs to his orchids. I stepped back to the desk and found the card which bore my instructions. In his small, perfect handwriting, I read, Mrs. Albert Collins, Empire Towers. Arrive at 7, say I sent you. After the murder, telephone me before the police arrive. At exactly 7, I rang Mrs. Collins' doorbell. Mrs. Collins?
2: I'm Mrs. Collins.
1: I'm Archie Goodwin. We talked on the phone a little while ago.
2: Oh, yes. Well, come in, Mr. Goodwin.
1: Mr. Wolfe begs to be excused. At the last moment, he was unable to attend.
2: Well, I'm glad you could come.
1: You're not disappointed?
2: No, I don't think so. I'm rather upset. I'm afraid, Mr. Goodwin, for my life. That's why I called Mr. Wolfe. Oh, just drop your hat and coat there, Mr. Goodwin.
1: May I tell you something, Mrs. Collins?
2: Well, of course, Mr. Goodwin.
1: Archie will do.
2: Archie?
1: When I spoke to you on the phone, I thought I knew what you'd look like.
2: And?
1: You do.
2: Well, is that good?
1: It's not bad, Mrs. Collins.
2: Janie will do.
1: Janie will do.
2: Archie,
1: mm-hmm.
2: I think it would be best if I say you're an old beau of mine.
1: From where?
2: In Hollywood. When I went to Hollywood High School and you went to USC.
1: Okay, but don't expect me to remember much about it.
2: I'll be flattered if you remember anything about it. I want you to keep your eyes and ears open. Observe everything tonight. Well, now shall we join the party? Oh, Albert, this is Archie Goodwin. Archie, this is my husband, Albert.
1: How do you do?
3: Hello.
2: And this is Joe Boyce, my husband's partner.
1: How do you do?
3: Boyce?
2: I've told you about Archie, Albert, but well, I guess you probably don't remember, do you?
3: No, I don't.
2: When I was in high school and he went to USC.
3: Oh. Oh, yeah, sure. What'll you have, Goodwin?
1: I'd like a plain lime and soda.
2: Oh, not really. A teetotaler now?
1: Yes, I used to overdo it,
2: uh-huh.
1: Remember?
3: So you knew my wife in Hollywood?
1: Quite a while ago, though.
3: Uh-huh. Been here long?
1: Oh, a while.
3: Did you and my wife run into each other again just lately?
1: Yeah.
3: A few days ago?
1: About.
3: Joe Boyce here is my partner, chemical business. Makes this sort of an old home week, doesn't it, Joe?
4: In a way, Al, I guess it does it that.
3: Joe knew my wife back in those days, too. And they're still very friendly. Yes. Yes, indeed. You two have got something in common to talk about, haven't you, Goodwin?
1: Mrs. Collins, you mean? We never knew each other very well.
3: No? Okay, Goodwin, let it go.
5: Why, look. Look what I found. A new man. Just what I need. I'm Georgia.
1: Archie.
5: Archie, dear, will you fix up my drink, please?
1: Anything for a lady.
5: Let's go to the bar. Eh, Archie?
3: I'm determined, Joe. If it were only the money, or only Jane, I might listen.
4: Oh, Al, can't we talk about it later?
3: I like talking about it now, Joe.
4: You're going to be sorry about this, Al.
3: I am already. But you'll have 20 years or so in prison just being sorry. I've got the papers you forged right here.
4: You're hysterical, Al. Let's face it. The firm...

0: went broke, but I suffered too. So let's forget it.
1: Yes, Joe, the firm went broke, but you didn't. And I don't think my wife did either. The two of you had everything figured for yourselves. Well, I'm turning the papers over to the DA tomorrow.
2: Nero Wolf speaking.
3: Archie, what do you know about this expected murder, if anything?
2: Has it happened yet?
3: No, but who's supposed to get killed?
2: I haven't the faintest idea, Archie.
3: Then why don't you stop it?
2: That is impossible. I don't even know who's there.
3: You want me to tell you?
2: Not in the least.
3: How am I supposed to prevent it if I don't know what I'm looking for?
2: You're not supposed to prevent it, Archie. I don't think you could. I don't think anybody could.
3: You want to hear what I found out already?
2: No.
3: I'll tell you anyway. Collins thinks his wife and his partner, Boyce, have been stealing his dough, and he's threatening to send Boyce to the clink.
2: Archie.
3: Yeah?
2: You're wasting our time. Go back to the party. There is nothing you can do to prevent the murder. But I want you to be there when it happens.
4: Now that all the guests are gone, let's sit down here, Georgia.
5: When Janie was in Hollywood, she must have had more good-looking boyfriends.
4: Let's get personal about this, Georgia.
5: Yeah, let's.
4: When you say good-looking, do you mean me?
5: I don't mean anybody else, Archie.
4: You know, I think you're pretty, too.
5: You'd better not let Jane hear you say that.
4: You think she'd care?
5: I thought you knew Jane.
4: Only slightly. You don't like Jane too well, do you?
5: Why?
4: Why? Why what?
5: Why don't you tell the truth about it? No man as attractive as you ever knew Jane slightly. Either they knew her or they didn't know her. Maybe you think I'm getting a little tipsy.
4: The idea never occurred to me.
5: No? Well, it has to me.
4: Refill your glass?
5: I'll come with you to the bar.
4: Well, here's your drink, Georgia. Oh, I find there's no ice left in the ice bucket.
5: Janie? Hey, Janie, no ice.
6: Oh, well, I'll get some. Here, give me the bucket.
4: Mrs. Collins, Janie, I mean.
6: Yes, Archie.
4: May I use the phone in the bedroom again?
6: Oh, of course.
4: Will you excuse me for a minute, Georgia?
5: I'm coming with you.
4: Why don't you just stay here until Jane brings the ice? Well, why don't you go talk to Joe Boyce?
5: I don't want to talk to Joe Boyce. I don't want to talk to Joe Boyce ever.
4: Now, look, Georgia.
5: I'm coming with you, Archie. Is that clear?
4: Okay, come on.
5: Here's where the phone is.
4: I could have found it myself.
5: You don't want me with you, do you?
4: Just sit down here on the edge of the bed and listen, if that's what you want to do.
7: Nero Wolf speaking.
4: Archie, boss.
7: Well, Archie, what?
4: Just a bit of a report.
7: Go on.
4: At this moment, I am sitting on the edge of one of two twin beds in the apartment of Mr. and Mrs. Albert Collins. Sitting next to me is a gorgeous redhead named Georgia. Georgia what, dear?
5: Boyce.
4: You mean you're the wife of Joe Boyce?
5: Of course. Didn't you know?
4: I am sitting next to the gorgeous red-headed wife of Albert Collins' partner, Joe Boyce.
7: Archie, you annoy me.
4: From what I just learned, I can see there's another friction going on.
7: You mean Georgia and Jane?
4: Yep, fireworks between them. This one, no like other one.
7: Have you anything more to say?
4: When I call, I was going to ask if there's any reason why I shouldn't come home now.
7: I wrote your instructions for you, Archie.
4: After the murder, call you.
7: Yeah, that's perfectly clear, isn't it?
4: But what if there isn't any?
7: Don't call me. Simple, isn't it?
4: Hello. He hung up.
5: Archie.
4: What?
5: It was a strange conversation.
4: Do you want me to explain it to you, honey?
5: What was that business about murder?
4: Shall we join the party?
5: Murder. Archie, wouldn't you be surprised if there was one?
4: Yeah? Who's going to do what and to whom?
5: I don't know. Maybe I will.
4: Elucidate, honey. Do you intend to figure as the killer or the corpse?
5: I don't intend to figure as anything. But you never know. Archie, do you think Jane Collins is better looking than me?
4: Nope.
5: Honestly?
4: Honestly.
5: Then what's the matter with me?
4: Nothing. Nothing at all.
5: Oh, yes, there is. Look, do you want to kiss me?
4: Well, I'll tell you. When I graduated from Sunday school, I took a vow.
5: That's what I mean. But if I were Jane, you'd want to kiss me, wouldn't you?
4: No, frankly, no.
5: Why not?
4: Well, when I graduated from Sunday school, I...
5: Okay, Archie. Let's go back. You boys have such happy faces. Where's Jane?
8: In the kitchen.

0: getting some ice. Where have you been?
1: With Archie.
0: Is he an old school chum of yours, too?
1: Do you care, Joe?
0: No.
2: Mr. Boyce.
0: What?
2: How much do you weigh?
0: 187. Why?
2: Then I'll be giving you 5 pounds. Shall we step outside?
1: This I have got to see.
0: Shut up. Mr. Goodwin, you seem angry.
2: Just terribly, terribly hurt.
0: Would it do any good if I apologized? Today I'm a little upset. If I said anything to offend you, I do apologize. Now, if you still want me to give you a boxing lesson, I'm at your service.
2: Let's forget it. I'm sorry, too.
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3: 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All right, Lisa, we're listening to The New Adventures of Nero Wolfe. This is called The Case of the Party for Death, February 16, 1950. Here's the conclusion.
2: Jane Collins came in from the kitchen with a bucket of ice cubes, a tray of fresh glasses, and the strapless gown she'd been wearing.
20: There. I never thought I'd make it. Now I'm going to mix my own drink, and you can take care of yourselves. Ice first. Huh? Whiskey. And soda. It's a simple recipe, isn't it, Archie?
2: All it needs is the ingredients.
20: Well, I drink to the ingredients. Ah, nice.
21: Janie, darling.
20: What, dear?
21: Would you mind very much if I took Archie away from you?
20: Haven't you done that already, dear?
18: To listen to those girls, you'd think, wouldn't you, Goodwin?
2: Me, I never think.
20: What do you do, Archie?
2: I concentrate.
20: On what?
2: On not thinking. I did some serious concentrating on not thinking about Nero Wolfe or about the conflict of the partners, Albert Collins and Joe Boyce, about the jealousies of Jane and Georgia. The next 5 minutes hardly seemed an hour. Jane and Boyce murmured to each other. Collins drank, gently but firmly.
21: Why can't you be honest, Archie? What's the matter with me?
2: What, Georgia?
21: You weren't listening, were you?
2: To every gorgeous word you said.
21: What did I say?
2: I want to hear it again, just the way you said it before.
21: I said, why shouldn't there be a murder? Why not? It's an order.
2: It's just not considered the thing to do.
21: Thing to do? Can you think of anything better?
2: No, frankly.
21: I can. My glass is empty.
18: My glass is empty, too. Jane. Jane!
20: Oh, I'm sorry. I'm not much of a hostess, am I? Oh, don't answer that. Oh, you're all empty. But I've only drunk half of mine.
18: You don't usually drink so slowly, Jane.
20: Well, I'm just not in the mood tonight. I usually drink faster to keep you from drinking mine. See, Albert always gulps his and then reaches for mine.
18: What's the difference?
20: Well, I'll fix you some fresh drinks, but put my drink over there by you, Georgia, and lay off, Albert. I only had about 3 swallows of it. Besides, you don't need any more.
21: I suppose we know what dear Jane is going to do, don't we?
18: Lay off, will you?
21: Lay off. It's my husband who said that, Archie. Archie, meet my husband, Mr. Boyce. I will now explain why dear Jane took our glasses away to the kitchen when she could have poured a drink right here.
18: Listen, Georgia, will you...
21: Mr. Boyce is speaking, Archie. What, Mr. Boyce?
18: Nuts.
21: Mr. Boyce says nuts, Mr. Goodwin. What do you say, Mr. Collins?
18: I think Joe has covered the field.
21: We were talking, weren't we, Archie?
2: Possibly.
21: We were talking about dear Jane. She's got to be always the prettiest, always devastating. Right now, she's putting on a completely new face. And in about 20 minutes, when our tongues are hanging out, she'll come back, all horsed up and bright and smiling, with another tray of drinks.
18: Yeah, she'll take all night to fix them.
21: Well, I'm going to get some air on the balcony.
18: Don't jump off.
0: Al, you're drinking too much lately.
18: I shouldn't worry you, Joe. Especially now.
0: When you start drinking, not only your...

0: drinks, but everybody else is too. Well, Jane's right.
1: Is that what worries you? Slide Jane's glass down. The ice is all melted.
0: You see what I mean?
1: Okay, Joe, let's not be nasty until tomorrow. That gives me an idea. Think I'll propose a toast. Until tomorrow. You know, it may be rather fitting that I should drink a toast from the glass that Janie left. Until tomorrow.
2: Go!
0: Al. Al? Jane? Janie!
3: Albert! Oh, Albert.

0: Nero Wolfe speaking.
1: May I come home now?
0: Oh, hello, Archie.
1: I said, may I come home now?
0: Have you sent for the police, Inspector Kramer?
1: Of course.
0: Who was killed, Archie?
1: Albert Collins.
0: How, Archie?
1: I don't know. You were right, though, weren't you?
0: Naturally. About what?
1: Murder.
0: Oh, that. We can talk about it tomorrow. Good night, Archie. Come home when you can.
1: What do you mean, come home when I can?
0: You'll be held as a witness, won't you? Try not to wake me with the elevator when you come in.
2: Well, Inspector Kramer, you've had me here at headquarters for a long while. For quite a long while. Haven't you asked me enough questions?
3: Goodwin, you say you never saw these people before, Collins or Boyce or their wives. Yet when all the other guests had gone, you were still there.
2: I guess I just don't know how to say goodbye.
3: You didn't know they were partners in a chemical company. You didn't know that Boyce had forged a lot of papers with Collins' name.
2: All I know is what you tell me.
3: Goodwin.
2: Yes, sir?
3: I'm trying to be nice.
2: Yes, sir.
3: Now, I know, of course, that you went to that party because Nero Wolfe told you to.
2: Do you?
3: My question is, how did Wolfe know it was going to happen?
2: Why don't you ask him?
3: I already have.
2: He told you?
3: He says he never heard of Collins or Boyce.
2: Did he say he'd ever heard of me?
3: He says he isn't responsible for you or your shady friends. Maybe he knows I found a poison pellet in George's bag.
2: Inspector, may I make an important call?
3: Go ahead.
0: Archie. Confounded light. Hello?
1: What time is it, Master?
0: Confound it, Archie.
1: I'll tell you what time it is. It's a little after 4 a.m. I'm at Central Headquarters, and Inspector Kramer has been chatting with me about my shady friends.
0: Kramer is a jackass.
1: Just a second. Pick up the other phone, will you, Inspector? Sorry, Mr. Wolfe. What was that you were saying about Inspector Kramer?
0: I said Kramer is a jackass.
1: Thank you.
4: Wait a minute, Wolfe.
0: Oh? Eavesdropping, Inspector.
4: I was just talking about bringing you down here for a little questioning, Wolf.
0: Phooey.
4: What's that?
0: Phooey. It can be spelled in several ways. I spell it P-F-U-I. Phooey.
4: You think I won't bring you down here as a material witness?
0: Yes, I think you won't. I think you'd be making a great mistake if you did.
4: A great mistake? Why?
0: Because I might not tell you who killed Collins. Then you wouldn't know which one of these people to prefer charges against. Now send Archie home. Even he needs an occasional night's sleep.
3: What do you think of that? He hung up.
2: So it seems. Busy? He's probably left the phone off the hook, Inspector. By now, he's probably asleep again.
3: You know I can go out there, don't you?
2: Sure you can. More important men than you have tried it. And where are they now?
3: Goodwin?
2: Yes, sir?
3: I'm going to let you go.
2: I'm sure Mr. Wolfe and I are very grateful, Inspector.
3: You want to know why I'm letting you go?
2: I know why.
3: Why?
2: Because if you're nice and cooperative and don't make too much trouble, Mr. Wolfe will solve this case for you and tell you whom to prefer charges against.
3: Goodwin.
2: Sir?
3: Get out.
2: Thank you, Inspector.

0: Good morning, Inspector. At 3 o'clock the next afternoon, I was rearranging the furniture in Nero Wolfe's office while the great man sat behind his desk watching me perspire.
1: Are you finished now, Archie?
0: Yeah, I guess so.
1: And tell me where they sat.
0: There were two couches, like this, in front of a fireplace. Collins and Boyce were sitting together on one couch. When Georgia and I came in, they were looking at some canceled checks.
1: Where was Mrs. Collins?
0: I told you she was getting ice and fresh glasses.
1: Why was she getting fresh glasses, Archie? Where were the empty ones?
0: I don't know. Maybe they were the same ones she brought back washed and polished.
1: Archie, I trust your powers of observation absolutely. That's why I sent you to Mrs. Collins' cocktail party.
0: Okay, how did you know there was going to be a murder? If it was a murder.
1: It was a murder, Archie. But isn't it obvious?
0: How is it obvious? Suppose Collins slipped a few drops of the poison into his drink himself.
1: It's very strong, very deadly poison. With a remarkably strong odor.
0: Like almonds, I know. I smelled it when I picked him up.
1: Archie, was anything found on the body that might have contained the poison? A fountain pen? Whatever?
0: Not even that.
1: Inspector Kramer found a poison pellet in Georgia's handbag. He thinks she poisoned Collins' drink.
0: Say, could be. But it wasn't his drink, it was his wife's. Then Georgia was trying to kill Jane, and Collins got it by mistake.
1: We shall soon see, Archie.
0: I was expecting a murder because you told me to expect it. I watched every move that everybody made. There is no possibility that Jane's glass, the glass with the poison in it, was tampered with by anybody.
1: Yes, I believe.
0: Okay.
1: Archie, you're sore, aren't you?
0: Have you ever spent the night with Inspector Kramer? He's really a good man, too. Why did you say he was a jackass?
1: Because he didn't know who killed Collins.
0: Do you?
1: Of course. Is there ever any question about it?
0: Just a moment, please.
1: The only trouble is it may be difficult to prove. That's why we are giving this little cocktail party this afternoon with the help of Inspector Kramer. By the way...
0: Yes?
1: Call Mrs. Collins and tell her to bring a bucket of ice from her refrigerator.
0: Why?
1: Because our refrigerator's broken down.
0: No, it hasn't. I was just out in the kitchen a minute ago.
1: Our refrigerator has broken down. And it would be very helpful if Mrs. Collins would bring a bucket of ice cubes.
0: What makes you think she'll do it?
1: She will. Call her.
0: 6:45. There we were in Wolf's office doing a repeat performance of last night's smash hit. Two couches faced each other, a cocktail table between them. On one couch, red-headed Georgia and me. On the other couch, it was a big one, Joe Boyce, Jane Collins, widow of the lately defunct Albert, and Nero Wolfe. Jane had been drinking a little slower than the rest of us. Our glasses were empty. Hers was still half full. Wolfe said...
1: Margie.
0: Yeah?
1: At this point in last night's party, Mrs. Collins got up and left to get some fresh drinks. Repeat what she said.
0: Approximately?
1: Approximately will do.
0: I think she said something like this. She said, put my drink over by you, Georgia. Lay off, Albert. I've had about 3 swallows of it. Besides, you don't need any more, Albert. Am I right, Jane?
2: Close enough, Archie. But what of it?
3: No, what is this nonsense all about, Wolf?
2: Mr. Wolf is trying to make something out of nothing.
4: I think Mr. Wolf is going to turn up something mighty interesting. Don't look so perturbed, Joe.
1: Since I am playing the part of the late Mr. Collins, pass me Jane's glass.
2: I'll keep my glass, Mr. Wolf. I haven't finished my drink.
1: You're a very clever woman, Mrs. Collins.
0: Would it be too much if I ask what this is all about?
1: What is you, Archie?
0: You make it sound as if that drink she's holding is poison. But it can't be, because as yesterday, she's already drunk half of it herself.
1: When our freezer broke down, she was more than willing to bring a bucket of ice cubes, wasn't she?
0: So?
1: What would happen, Archie, if you froze a gelatine-coated pellet of poison in the center of one particular ice cube? Mrs. Collins hasn't finished her drink. Notice the ice is all melted now. She hasn't taken one sip since the ice melted completely. She came prepared in case she was exposed. Smell it, Archie.
2: No, Archie, stand back. I can easily swallow this before you can reach me. Mr. Wolf, in a few seconds, I'll drink it. But tell me something first. Tell me how you knew.
3: Jane, listen to me.
1: I knew there was going to be a murder last night because you said so. I knew that it was you who would commit the murder because it was you who invited me. You hoped an expert witness would prove that you couldn't have killed your husband. So I sent Archie Goodwin, whose observations are always exact, even when he doesn't know the import of what he's observing.
0: She brought back clean glasses. She poured the drinks out of bottles already open. And if anybody had put anything in or touched one of those glasses, I would have seen it.
1: Exactly. The poison pellet was frozen in a certain ice cube. Mrs. Collins put that cube in her own drink, drank it until the ice had almost melted down to the poisonous pellet center. And then she took all the other glasses away, leaving only hers half full. And as usual, her husband drank it.
3: No, Jane, don't. Don't.
2: Too late, Joe. Too late.
0: Well, boss, Jane didn't get away with the suicide try. That was clever thinking you did.
1: I prepared a cube of ice in which I had frozen a gelatine capsule containing nothing more than a vitamin compound. I substituted for the cube in which Jane had placed the poison for herself.
0: Wonder why Jane Collins wanted to have Joe. He'd stolen practically all the money in the company. He's just a crook.
1: Birds of a feather, Archie. I don't believe Joe Boyce had any idea that Jane was planning a murder. And he still had all the money.
0: Well, the forgeries will put him away for a long time. And poor Georgia could have had it pinned on her if it hadn't been for me.
1: Yes, yes. You knew all along, didn't you, that Jane had planned to have Georgia accused by planting another pellet of the poison in Georgia's handbag. Jane would have gotten rid of her husband and Joe's wife in one stroke. You knew all that, didn't you?
0: Well, I... How about a bottle of beer, boss?
1: Could you spare the time?
0: Georgia. Beautiful redhead. Wonder where she is tonight.
1: I'm sure I haven't the slightest idea, but in case you do... Well, just be quiet with the elevator door when you come in.

0: Tonight's transcribed story by Mindred Lord was based on the characters created by Rex Stout. This is an Edwin Fadiman program, produced and directed by J. Donald Wilson. In the cast were Harry Bartell as Archie Goodwin, and Gigi Pearson, Herb Butterfield, Peter Leeds, Evelyn Eaton, and Bill Johnstone. Next week at this same time, Nero Wolfe and Archie will bring you The Case of the Malevolent Medic. Don Stanley speaking. Three chimes mean good times on NBC.
1: And that's The New Adventures of Nero Wolfe, February 16, 1951. The Case of the Party for Death, starring Sidney Greenstreet. What a great show. And you heard other actors in that, William Johnstone, Harry Bartell, Herb Butterfield, Peter Leeds. Radio's Row. Really cool. All right, time for this month in music history.
2: And this is another great song from another great year, 1980.

0: Just like Gloria Gaynor or something like that?
1: No.
0: Who is it?
1: It's called Upside Down. This is Diana Ross.
0: It is?
1: It is.
0: Diana Ross?
1: Yes, you didn't know that?
0: No.
1: Yeah, this was released in 1980. Upside Down became one of Diana Ross's biggest solo hits. Spent 4 weeks at number one.
0: She's great.
1: Also topped the R&B and disco charts and became an international hit. This song was huge.
0: I never dated a Diana either.
1: No.
0: Man.
1: Diana.
0: No.
1: Well, we already talked about Diane because we did Jack and Diane. I would have counted that.
0: Okay.
1: But it's a really pretty name.
0: It is. Diana.
1: Diana, it's a beautiful
0: name.
1: It's
0: an awesome name.
1: Boy,
0: you turn me inside out.
1: I think I've given up on trying to find names with songs of people you've dated.
0: Boy, you turn me

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1: All right, in our next hour, Jim and Marion Jordan star as Fibber McGee and Molly from 1945. First, though, Lisa Wolf Dillon is our lyricist for Learning the Lyrics. Lisa will read popular song lyrics. I'll try to guess the name of the songs while you play along at home. Right, Lisa?
5: Right, Carl.
1: See you soon.

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2: From ABC News, I'm Dave Packer. Tensions in the Middle East escalating this weekend. The U.S. State Department advising Americans to seriously reconsider travel in the Middle East, citing Houthi hostilities in Saudi Arabia.
3: As the war with Iran passes the 200-day mark, Saudi Arabia says Iranian-backed Houthis have attacked facilities across the country, including the capital of Riyadh. On Saturday, the Saudis say they intercepted a ballistic missile fired toward the capital. A large plume of smoke could be seen near the city's main airport after a series of explosions. The Saudis also say the Houthis tried to target civilians and civilian sites in the western region, but they were thwarted by its defense air systems. Perry Russum, ABC News, New York.
2: A new U.S. security deal with Greenland, announced by President Trump, confirmed by Denmark, is expected to be finalized at the upcoming UN General Assembly. ABC's Lama Hassan in London.
4: The State Department says the deal would remain in effect even if Greenland becomes a fully independent country. Following the announcement, the government of Greenland and the Danish Prime Minister issued a joint statement saying the nations expect to sign a measure next week that strengthens security in the Arctic and the North Atlantic region.
2: Health officials warn of a possible exposure to measles at children's hospitals in Philadelphia and Pittsburgh. In Philadelphia, officials say possibly exposed infants are being offered preventative antibody treatment. ABC News medical contributor Dr. Alok Patel.
5: Measles can result in hospitalizations and lifelong debilitation. So this really does take a all-hands-on-deck approach to combat the misinformation, make sure people are getting these shots in time for their kids, especially now that school is in session.
2: The Ed Sheeran tour sparking protests over the decision to drop rapper Macklemore from the tour lineup following his onstage pro-Palestinian comments. Macklemore and other openers dropped out of the tour, and at his concert in Philadelphia Saturday night, Sheeran saying he wants his music and shows to be about unity and humanity, not politics. 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
2: More than 10,000 security guards in San Francisco on strike, saying they're protecting companies that have billions in wealth, but they make a little more than $20 an hour. ABC's Jacqueline Lee.
8: In a statement, Allied Universal, which is one of the companies negotiating with the union, saying in part, we have made substantial progress in negotiations as part of our commitment to finding common ground. Union reps saying this was months of failed negotiations, with workers offered a 65-cent raise per hour over 2 years.
2: Reporters for 3 major news organizations say they were denied access to the White House on Saturday. That's a day early before President Trump said that media outlets were banned because he doesn't like their coverage. ABC Stephen Portnoy in Washington.
9: For nearly 5 decades, federal courts have held that under the First Amendment, the White House cannot strip access to the complex by correspondents based on the content of their reporting. And last year, a federal judge ruled against Trump's efforts to ban the Associated Press from the small contingent of

0: pool reporters who cover him in the Oval Office or on Air Force One. Now, a divided appeals court panel later put much of that ruling on hold, saying that Trump could continue to exclude certain reporters from what it deemed restricted presidential spaces, like the Oval Office, Air Force One, but not from the briefing room or from other areas of the White House when they're open to the entire press corps.
1: Now, CNN, MSNBC, and Politico all issued statements standing by their reporters, condemning the president's move and vowing to fight it. Dave Packer, ABC News.
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3: Recently, a seller that unfortunately ended up choosing another agent called me. 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
13: Hello, everyone. I'm Carl Amari, and this is Hollywood 360, the radio show that presents all things entertainment, including trivia contests and games, movie reviews, celebrity interviews, showbiz news, and classic radio shows. My co-host is the tantalizing Lisa Wolf. In this hour, real-life husband and wife Jim and Marion Jordan star as Fibber McGee and Molly in a comedy from 1945. But first, Lisa Wolf Dillon is our lyricist for Learning the Lyrics. Lisa will read popular song lyrics. I'll try to name the songs while you play along at home. Right, Lisa?
14: You got it, Carl. We are on the letter W.
13: Wow.
14: Wow. And that's the first song I've chosen, Chance. Wow.
13: Wow.
14: Can you think of a W song?
13: You know, if you take wow and turn it upside
14: it's
13: down,
14: wow.
13: It's mom.
14: Oh, upside down. I thought you meant like an anagram. Like
13: no,
14: it goes
13: if you turn it upside down, it's mom.
14: No, I understand. I got it. You don't have to say it again.
13: I didn't have to spell
14: I got it
13: out
14: the first
13: for you.
14: Time.
13: You got it. Pretty
14: literally.
13: Smart.
14: I got that one.
13: Yeah.
14: Mike.
13: Pretty smart there.
14: I know. Yeah. Mike, how is he going to do? How's our brainiac over here going to do with
15: I got
14: W?
15: The first and the second one.
13: Wow.
14: You know what, Mike? I agree with you on this
13: all
14: one.
13: All right.
14: Okay.
13: Let's do this.
14: Let's do this.
13: I'm ready. I was
14: you
13: born ready?
14: Ready.
13: Yeah.
14: That's right. You were.
13: Yeah, man.
14: I see trees of green.
13: I see trees of green. What a Wonderful World.
14: Boom. Nothing to it. This is What a Wonderful World by...
16: I see trees
14: who's singing?
16: Of green.
14: Who's singing this version?
16: Red roses too.
13: Come on, I gotta...
16: I see them blue. For me and
13: this
16: you.
13: Is,
16: And I think to myself...
14: It's Louis Armstrong.
13: Okay.
16: What a wonderful world.
14: Beautiful.
13: Who sings better, me or Louis Armstrong?
14: I don't know. Let me hear him a little bit.

0: Well, I'm going to give you a close second. It's just that I love his, like, deep baritone voice.
1: That hurt your score.
0: But you're close. What I meant to say was...
1: I gave you a chance.
0: No. You misunderstood.
1: Okay.
0: What I meant to say was he's a close second to you, that I love your deep baritone voice.
1: Thank you.
0: But he's a close second to you, Louis is.
2: Yeah, baby.
0: Carl's one, Louis is two.
1: That's
0: what I meant to say.
1: Right. I got that. I'm like, what? Name that tune.
0: Name that tune.
1: It's like one, two, three. Three syllables. I had it.
0: Exactly.
1: Three syllables.
0: Three syllables. That's correct. All right. Here's the next W song, we also feel that you will get.
1: Okay.
0: I've paid my dues time after time.
1: Have you?
0: I have.
1: Mm-hmm.
0: I've done my sentence, but committed no crime.
1: Committed no crime.
0: And bad mistakes.
1: I've made a few.
0: I have made a few.
1: Yeah.
0: You're aware of them, too. I've had my share of sin kicked in my face, but I've come through.
1: Mm-hmm.
0: And I mean to go on and on and on and on.
1: Yeah. But take me up to where the title is.
0: That's what I just did.
1: What's the line before the title?
0: But I've come through.
1: I mean to go on and on and on and on.
0: And there's a title, and then it's My Friends.
1: My Friends what?
0: That was at the end of the title.
1: I'm having trouble.
0: Do you want more?
1: Yeah.
0: Do you want me to start over?
1: Yeah, start over. And kind of give me the feel of it.
0: Okay.
1: Yeah.
0: I've paid my dues.
1: I've paid my dues.
0: Time after time.
1: Time after time.
0: I've done my sentence.
1: Sentence.
0: But committed
1: no
0: crime.
1: Oh,
0: and
1: man.
0: Bad mistakes.
1: I've made a few.
0: I've had my share of sand kicked in my face, but I've come through. And I mean to go on and on and on.
1: You know, I definitely know it, but for sake of time, go
0: ahead.
1: Okay,
0: let's go.
3: I've paid my dues.
1: Oh, yeah.
0: Yep.
1: It's Queen, right?
0: It is.
1: Yeah, we are the champions.
0: Yeah. It's a great song. We gave you credit
1: for this. But committed.

0: champions.
1: I think we are, Carl.
2: Of the world.
1: We're the champions, Carl. You and me.
2: We're the champions of classic radio.
1: That's right. We do champion classic radio, actually. So that makes sense.
2: All right, I didn't get that one.
1: You did not. And you know what? This one's a little more difficult, the last song.
2: Probably won't get it.
1: You know it, but it's difficult.
2: Yeah.
1: All right.
2: All right.
1: You ready?
2: Yeah.
1: Holly came from Miami, FLA.
2: Oh, wow.
1: Hitchhiked her way across the USA. Plucked her eyebrows on the way. Mm-hmm. Shaved her legs. And then he was a she. She says, hey, babe.
2: Hey, babe. Walk on the wild side. How about a walk on the wild side?
1: I'll take it.
2: Yeah, right?
1: Yeah, walk on the wild side, Lou Reed.
3: Wow.
2: Yeah,
1: great.
2: Baby.
1: That was more difficult than the last
2: song. Yeah, baby.
4: From Miami, FLA.
1: What a cool song.
4: Hitchhiked away across the USA. Plucked her eyebrows on the way. Shaved her legs and then he was a she. She says, hey, babe, take a walk on the wild side.
2: I said, hey, honey,
4: take a walk on the wild side.
2: Candy. Candy. I never dated a candy either.
1: No.
2: No. I wish I would have dated a candy.
1: I bet.
2: Hi, everyone.
1: Be sweet.
2: I'd like to meet my girlfriend. Her name is Candy.
1: Sometimes it's short for, like, Candace.
4: In the back room, she was everybody's darling.
2: But she
4: never lost her head. She says, hey, babe,
2: take a walk on the wild side. I said, hey, babe, take a walk on the wild side. And the colored girls go do do do do do do do do do do do
1: do do do do do do do. Great job, Carl. That was a great song.
2: Not bad, huh?
1: Do you like that song?
2: Mike was impressed.
3: Very.
5: Yeah, baby.

0: I got it. What year is that from?
1: I don't know. 60-something.
0: Okay, that's all right.
1: I'm going to guess 60. High right. 60s, maybe 69.
0: Cool, man. What band was it?
1: This is Lou Reed.
0: Oh, Lou Reed. Little yeah, Joe, he was great. Never once. All right, when we come back, we're going to tune into Fibber, McGee, everybody and Molly. So stick around.
2: A hustle here and a hustle there. New York City is the place where they said, hey, babe, take a walk on the wild side. I said, hey, Joe, take a walk on the wild side.
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0: 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All right, time for Fibber, McGee, and Molly. We haven't played one in a while. One of the funniest shows of the golden age of radio, one of the most successful. It ran a ton. It was on from 1935 all the way to 1959. So, I mean, that's a long haul to be on the radio. Jim and Marion Jordan, they were natives of Peoria, Illinois, and they hit it big as the characters of Fibber, McGee, and Molly, and they launched two shows spun out of it. The Great Gildersleeve and Beulah. And there was a gag, Fibber's Hall Closet. He'd open up the closet and all kinds of junk would fall out. Really funny series. We have a November 27th, 1945 broadcast. It's time to chop down the old oak tree. Jim and Marion Jordan starring here is part one of Fibber, McGee, and Molly.
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0: This is a sad moment at 79 Wistful Vista, a sad moment and a tense moment. Because here in the living room, waiting for the verdict of the surgeon, the tree surgeon, on the fate of the old oak tree in the front yard, we find Fibber McGee and Molly.
1: For goodness sakes, McGee, stop rushing to the wind and pacing up and down. There's nothing you can do about it.
2: I know, but my gosh, I will, gee whiz. I don't know why cartoonists get so much fun out of a guy walking up and down outside of a maternity ward. This suspense is awful.
1: Oh, be calm, dearie. Relax. Look at me, sewing away as though nothing at all were happening.
2: Yeah. You've tried to thread the tape measure through the wrong end of that needle 3 times. You're going to hate to lose that old oak tree as much as I'm going to hate to lose that old oak tree.
1: Yes. Yes, I really am. I love that tree. It's always been...
2: Uh-oh. Here's the bad news. Come in.
3: Hello there, McGee. Hello, Molly.
2: Hi, Doc.
1: Hello, Dr. Gamble.
3: Well, what's going on here, anyway? Molly, you've been crying.
1: Oh, it's nothing.
4: McGee, have you been beating your wife? Because if you've laid one badly manicured finger on a hair of her well-shaped head, so help me out.
1: No, Doctor, no, it's nothing like that.
2: It's just that we're expecting some bad news, Doc. The doctor's here.
1: Dr. Woodbury.
3: Dr. Woodbury? I don't believe I know.
4: Wait a minute! What is this? Who's Dr. Woodbury? By George, I may not be under a yearly retainer to you people, but I know your medical histories like Amos knows Andy, and I won't... Where's this Dr. Woodbury?
2: Out in front, Doc.
1: Up in the tree.
4: Up in the tree?
2: Sure knows his business, too. Shinnied up that big trunk like a salmon up the Columbia.
1: He's been clear up to the top 4 times.
3: I see. Some emergency arose, so instead of calling old Doc Gamble, you consult some stranger. He goes out and starts climbing trees. Well, it's been nice knowing you folks. Good day.
2: Hey, wait a minute, Aerosmith. You don't understand.
1: He's a tree surgeon.
3: Oh, a tree surgeon. Oh, that's too bad.
2: What's too bad about it?
3: Well, much as I would have hated to terminate our relationship in the event that you'd found a physician who suited you better...
1: Oh, nonsense.
3: It would almost have been worth it to have another medico in this town who knew his sphygmomanometer from a hot rock. Tree surgeon, eh?
1: I tell you, he's the best in town, too, Doctor. He's the one who saved Toops' horse chestnut tree from a serious case of Japanese beetles last year.
2: They say this guy can take one look at an acorn and tell you how many times the firemen are going to have to come and rescue a cat out of it when it grows up.
3: I'd like to see this miracle
1: oh,
3: man.
1: Dear, dear, dear. I hope he says he can save it.
2: Cheer up, Mommy. There's still hope. Come in.
5: Well, I finished my examination, Mr. McGee. It's a... am I intruding?
1: Not at all, Dr. Woodbury. 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Dr. Woodbury, Dr. Gamble. 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
2: And Dr. Gamble is a people doctor, Dr. Woodbury.
5: How do you do, Doctor?
3: Hello, Doctor. I take it all is not oak with the oak?
5: It's a pretty serious case, I'm afraid. Tell me, Mrs. McGee, has this tree of yours any history of Dutch moth? Any childhood diseases that you know of?
1: No, I don't think so, Doctor. Though, as I remember, it had a bad attack of woodpeckers in 1929.
5: Woodpeckers.
3: That's the first instance I ever heard where the patient got stuck with a bill before the doctor even arrived.

0: How about it, Doc? Is it, will we have to, I mean...
1: Is there any hope, Doctor?
2: If you good people would be so good as to leave the room a moment, I should like to consult with Dr. Gamble. Would you honor me, Doctor?
3: Delighted, I'm sure, Doctor. Although my arboreal experience has been limited to a certain lady patient of mine to whom we refer as the Weeping Willow Bee. You'll excuse us, Molly?
1: Certainly. Come on, McGee.
0: Okay. Do everything you can, men. Remember, expense is no object, as long as it don't cost too much.
2: Well, I see where Alabama's picked for the Rose Bowl, Doctor.
3: Yes, I remember when Alabama played it in 1926 for the first time. Beat Washington 20-19.
2: Yes, yes. Well, how's business, Doctor?
3: Oh, can't complain, Doctor. Though I sometimes envy you tree surgeons.
2: Hmm? How so, Doctor?
3: Well, sometimes it seems so simple to slap 100 pounds of cement into a patient, paint him with tar, and brace him up with a few feet of wire cable.
2: Yes. Yes, it has its points, Doctor. On the other hand, you're in no danger of a patient falling over on you and breaking your leg.
3: Incidentally, Doctor, how about the oak tree out in front? Look bad?
2: That isn't a tree. That's a perpendicular stack of firewood.
3: Oh?
2: It's been dead longer than Julius Caesar.
3: Well, why stall around, Doctor? Why don't you tell him?
2: Well, it looks better this way. More dignity.
3: Oh.
2: But you better call him in now, I guess. And try to look more serious, Doctor. Remember, we've been consulting.
3: Oh, yes, yes. Sometimes I'm inclined to forget I'm a doctor and act like a human being. Come in, McGee.
0: Well, Docs, what's the verdict?
2: My boy, I'm afraid it's bad news.
1: You mean?
2: Yes, yes, Mrs. McGee. As it must to all trees, the end has come to the old oak tree. It's battled its way through life from tiny acorn to sturdy tree. It has stood between your home and the fierce heat of the sun. It has been a barrier between you and the tempest, but now... Now the birds must seek another resting place. The whippoorwill must shrill his plaintive call from elsewhere, and my fee is $7.50.
1: Oh, and it was such a beautiful tree.
0: Oh, forget it, Molly. With that thing chopped down, maybe the paper boy can hit the front porch now and then. Well, here's your dough, Doc.
2: Thank you. Nice to have met you, Doctor.
3: Thank you, Doctor. See you up in the maple tree sometime.
2: And now, if I could remember where you put my hat,
1: no,
2: I would...
1: No, Doctor, not in there.
4: No, that's the whole clock!
0: You couldn't hang a hat in there.
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11: 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All right, Lisa, it's time for the conclusion to this November 27th, 1945 episode of Fibber, McGee, and Molly.

0: Boy, that sure is a tough old tree, ain't it, Molly?
1: Yes, it certainly is.
0: Yep. You take 50 more whacks at it, and then I'll chop for a while.
1: You take the axe now, dearie. I don't want all the fun. Besides, I've got a crick in my back that would float the Queen Mary.
0: Well, we better rest a while anyway.
1: What do you mean we'd better rest? All you've done is grunt.
0: Sure, but somebody's got to see that the works get started, right? There's a lot of science to falling a tree, you know. Give me that axe and I'll show you.
1: All right, here, you chop and I'll grunt.
0: Thanks.
1: Oh! Ow! McGee.
0: Huh?
1: Why don't you keep chopping in the same place all the time? That tree looks like it was being chewed by some cross-eyed beavers.
0: It's easy to see you don't know much about lumberjacking, kiddo. Look, where do you suppose this tree's going to fall when it falls?
1: Well, I hadn't really considered that, dearie, but for a rough guess, I'd say onto the ground.
0: Ah, but where onto the ground? If it falls to the north, it'll crash through the roof of the house. South, it'll fall into the street and block traffic.
1: Yeah?
0: So, I gotta make it fall right straight down the center of our driveway. See?
1: Well, how on earth can you make it do that?
0: That's the trick, baby. That's where skill and experience comes in. You see, you gotta make a deep cut into the trunk. Then right above it, you make a shallower cut. Then the tree falls to one side, you see?
1: Are you sure you don't make a deep cut above and the shallower cut below?
0: No, I don't think so. I always thought... Oh, hey, here comes Wilcox. Maybe he'll know. Hey, Junior, come here a minute.
2: Hello, Molly. What's the matter, pal?
1: Just a little matter of woodcraft, Mr. Wilcox.
0: You ever a Boy Scout, Junior?
2: Sure. Eagle Scout.
0: Oh.
2: Owl Patrol.
0: Mm-hmm.
2: Merit badges for bricklaying, bookbinding, picture framing, leather tooling, and housework.
1: Housework?
2: Yep. That's where I first heard about Johnson's self-polishing glow coat.
0: Yeah. But what I want to ask you...
2: Ah, that was one merit badge I won like a flash.
0: Mm.
2: I took some Johnson's glow coat over to the scoutmaster's house, you see, mm-hmm. and showed his wife what it would do for her kitchen linoleum.
0: Yeah, but look, Waxy, when you chop down a tree...
2: I showed her how simple glow coat is to use. How you just pour a little out, spread it around with a long-handled applier, let it dry 20 minutes or less with no rubbing or buffing.
0: Yeah, but what
2: And how it helps restore the beauty and sparkle of the original pattern.
1: Yes, but himself here wants to know how to cut down a tree, so...
2: And boy, when the scoutmaster came home that night and walked into his kitchen, he was astounded. He said, "Who is responsible for that beautiful, gleaming linoleum?" And his wife patted me on the head and said, "Eagle Scout Wilcox, Benjamin." And the scoutmaster said, "Wilcox, I must ask you to resign from the Boy Scouts." So I did.
0: After fixing up his kitchen linoleum so it would last so much longer and make his wife's housework so much easier?
1: That was a dirty trick.
2: No, no, he was right.
0: Hmm?
2: He just found out I was 31 years old.
0: Getting to be a bald eagle scout. But look, Waxy, did you learn much about woodcraft?
2: Ah, plenty, pal, plenty. Look, if you get lost in the woods, you simply wait till October and see which way the geese fly, and that's south.
1: But Mr. Wilcox, do you know how to chop down a tree and make it fall?

0: where you want to?
1: No, I don't. We didn't chop down trees. We were taught to love trees.
2: Doggone it, we love trees too, Waxy, but this is a dead tree. It's got to be cut down. It's dangerous. And
0: besides, it'll give us a lot of firewood for over the holidays.
2: Yeah. Well, what's so funny about that, Junior?
1: I just thought of a great gag about doing your Christmas chopping early. I want to get along home and tell Spaniel Eyes before I forget it. See you later, folks.
0: Spaniel Eyes. If my husband ever called me Spaniel Eyes, I'd give one sharp little bark and bite him in the garter.
2: You'll never get a merit badge for wit and humor either, Christmas chopping. Oh, well, I'm sure I'm right about putting the deep cut under the shallow cut. One side, Snooky. I'm going back to work. Phew. That's strenuous work, Molly. Great stuff to develop the gift seps, though.
0: You mean the biceps, dearie?
2: You can't biceps like mine. They're a gift.
0: Look, Pet, wouldn't it be simpler to call some professional woodcutters and have them cut this tree down for you?
2: No, sirree. I do this myself. Did Abraham Lincoln squeal for help when he wanted to clear a trail to the corner drugstore? No, sir. I come from pioneer stock, and I ain't selling it short. Did I ever tell you about my father being born in a log cabin?
0: No.
2: Well, don't let me, because it ain't true.
0: All right, but I'm still doubtful about your ability to lay this tree down the center of the driveway.
2: What do you mean, doubtful? You lay a walnut on that driveway, and I'll crack it with 4 tons of oak tree, that's all. My gosh, if
0: look,
2: I don't...
0: Look, McGee, here comes Mrs. Carstairs.
2: Oh, that rhinestone rhinoceros. She's so aristocratic that when she blushes, she looks like a blueprint of the Chase National Bank.
0: I think she likes us because she knows we're not after her money.
2: Yeah, well, what good would it do us if we were after her money? The way she handles a buck, you'd think there was a game warden on every corner. Besides, she don't like me, and that's mutual.
0: Well, maybe she is a little up... Ah, hello there, Mrs. Carstairs. So nice to see you.
3: How do you do, my dear? Glad for once to find you without your husband. Not that I dislike him particularly, although with a little effort...
2: Hi, Carsten.
3: Ooh! Is that you, Mr. McGee?
2: It ain't Clement Attlee. Though I am at present of the Labor Party till I get this job done.
0: I guess you didn't recognize him with those lumberjack clothes on, did you, Mrs. Carstairs?
3: No. May I ask what you're doing with the long-handled hatchet, Mr. McGee?
2: I'm chopping this tree down, Carsey. Didn't know I was a woodsman, did you?
3: Yes, I did. My husband told me.
0: Oh, your husband told you my husband was a woodsman?
3: Yes, indirectly. We passed Mr. McGee on the street one day, and my husband said, lumbering sort of a fellow, isn't he?
2: Oh, yeah, well, that sparring partner of yours is no Fred Astaire either, Carsey. He's about as graceful as an armload of coat hangers.
3: Please, Mr. McGee, for your information...
0: Tell Mrs. Carstairs what you plan to do about this tree, McGee.
3: Yes, do, Mr. McGee.
2: Well, sir, the problem is this, Carsty. I got to chop down this tree so it'll fall exactly down the driveway there. That's quite a trick of woodmanship, too.
0: Yeah, but he can do it, Mrs. Carstairs. He can do it.
2: Sure, I can do it. I'll drop this trunk like a nervous redcap.
3: Well, I should never have selected you as the lumberman type, Mr. McGee.
0: Oh, he knows his way around in the woods all right, Mrs. Carstairs. In fact, he's not out of the woods yet.
2: I'll say. Why, up there in Minnesota years ago, I was not only the greatest woodsman of my day, Carsty, but the greatest fisherman, too. In fact, I caught so many of one species of bass, they named me after it. Big Mouth McGee, I was known as. Big Mouth McGee, the bully boy of big bunches of burly, beady-eyed bruisers, bringing in big batches of beech, birch, and balsam, banding brisk banter with the brawny bandits and booting the bejunior out of the brainless brutes that busted their bill hooks, bewildering big bosses with my baffling business of balancing the books and bagging big bonuses, but there's too many words beginning with B, so excuse me, folks, while I chop this tree.
1: The King's Men and Come to Baby Doo.

0: Better take it a little easy, dearie. That tree doesn't look very steady.
1: Which way does it look like it's going to fall?
0: Search me, McGee. I thought you said you could positively lay it right straight down the driveway, though.
1: I positively can. I think. My calculations are right, and I'm positive they are. I trust I can...
0: Oh, wait a minute, McGee. Here comes that girl from next door. The prize fighter's cousin.
1: Oh, her again. What do you suppose they're
2: at? Good day, Mr. McGee. Hello, Mrs. McGee.
0: Hello there.
2: When you get through using that axe, may I borrow it for Punchy McClatchy?
1: Hmm?
2: He's my cousin, the prize fighter, you know.
1: Yeah, we know, sis. Why do you want to borrow the axe?
2: Well, Punchy simply must get out and do some road work today.
0: You can't do road work with an axe, can you?
2: No, but we have to threaten him with something. I'll be back for it later. Thank you.
0: Mr. McClatchy must be the phlegmatic type.
1: Huh?
0: They have to threaten him with an axe to get him out of the house.
1: He's the dumbest pork and beaner in the business. He uses up more seconds than a Fred Allen ad lib. Fred Allen, that is. They say McClatchy's bed linen is made of old circus tents. He can't sleep unless it's on canvas.
0: I take it you're not one of Punchy McClatchy's greatest admirers.
1: You can not only take it, you can keep it. McClatchy is a victim of fate.
0: He is?
1: He's got a Sunday punch and all his fights are on Saturday. Oh, well, so much for the manly art of assault and battery. You think I can take a few more wallops at that tree?
0: Well, I don't know, dearie. It's getting awfully wobbly. A breath of Chanel number 5 would bring it down right now.
1: Well, if it does, it'll fall right smack down the driveway, mark my words. But mark them in pencil, I could be wrong.
3: Do my ears deceive me, or did I hear the little man admit he could be wrong?
0: Hello there, Mr. Mayor.
1: Hi, Latrivia. Ever chop down a tree?
3: You must have me confused with George Washington, McGee. I'm just mayor, not president.
0: No, he's serious, Your Honor. He has a slight problem.
1: Yeah, look, when you want a tree to fall in a certain direction, do you make a big cut under a small cut or a small cut under a big cut on what side?
3: Well, now, that's quite the most interesting problem which has confronted me today, McGee. And I have had some little dandies.
0: Such as what, Your Honor?
3: Such as the case we have in the corner lot at 17th and Oak Street.
1: Oh.
3: A carnival there was exhibiting a dead whale on a flat car.
1: Uh-huh.
3: Night before last, the carnival moved out, leaving the whale. Now, a white elephant is popularly supposed to represent the acme of indisposability. But what does one do with a dead whale?
0: Well, you've got quite a problem there, Mr. Mayor. Can't you dig a hole and bury it?
3: And what would we do with 100 tons of dirt that the whale replaced? Dig another hole and bury that? That approaches perpetual motion.
1: I got an idea, Latrivia.
3: Yeah?
1: Yep. That vacant lot ain't far from the county line, is it?
3: A few 100 yards, I believe.
0: What of it, McGee?
1: Well, suppose some dark night the flat car should break loose and run a 30 mile down the track. That'd be kind of take it out of your hands, wouldn't it, Latrivia?
3: My boy, I thank you.
1: Well.
3: You have solved the case of the fragrant mammal.
1: Why, shucks, it's nothing that any red-blooded American boy couldn't have done. Hey, you want to stick around and help me saw up some firewood with that buck saw over there? I'm going to chop down the old oak and bucket, you might say. You get it, kids? It's a paraphrase on the old musical.
0: It ain't funny, McGee.
1: Oh.
3: And if I may make a suggestion, McGee, your tree is beginning to totter a bit. Hadn't you better bring it down?
1: Well, I'm a little dubious, Latrivia, about the method. Like I said, undercutting or overcutting. I don't want to take any chances.
3: Well, being a politician at heart, I'll trade a favor for a favor.
1: Huh?
3: You got that whale off my hands, so I'll call my city forester and get advice on felling this tree.
0: Oh, wonderful. But you boys had better hurry. This monarch of the forest is about to abdicate.
1: Yeah. Now, let's go in and do it right now, Latrivia. Come on in.
3: All right, right away. Hey, get the city hall and ask for extension 42.
1: Okay. Hello, operator. Give me the city hall. Emergency. Hello, city hall. Extension 42, please.
3: Mr. Stanislavski, he's the chief.
1: How do you spell it?
3: Ask for Jones. He's the assistant.
1: Hello? Is Mr. Jones there? Oh, it is? Well, this is Mr. McGee of 79 Wistful Vista, and I wanted to find out how to cut a tree, so...
4: Kim!

0: Hello? Hello, Mr. Jones? Is that you, Mr. Jones? Well, thanks anyway, Mr. Jones. Goodbye. Come on, Phil.
1: Well, you did it, McGee.
2: Very efficient, McGee. Right down the driveway.
3: Well, Natch. I told you I could do it. Now I'll drive downtown and get a few guys to help me trim the branches off. Want to ride downtown, Latriv?
2: Thank you, yes.
3: Okay,
2: yes.
3: I gotta go fast. Hey, where's my car?
1: Right where you left it, McGee.
3: Huh?
1: In the driveway, under the tree.
3: Oh, this is ridiculous.

0: the car badly damaged, dearie?
1: That's exactly what Latrivia asked me.
0: He did?
1: Yes, he said, does this mean a new car, old top?
0: And you said?
1: And I said, nope. New top, old car.
0: And he said?
1: He said, good night.
0: I see. Well, good night, all.
2: This is Harlow Wilcox, speaking for the makers of Johnson's Wax Products for home and industry, inviting you to be with us again next Tuesday night. Good night.
3: This is the National Broadcasting Company.
4: And that's Fibber, McGee, and Molly from November 27th, 1945. Time to chop down that old oak tree. Jim and Marion Jordan starring, sponsored by Johnson's Wax, is heard on NBC. Time for this month in music history.
5: All right, we're going to end in a song I think you will appreciate. Mm-hmm. This is our final song from 1980.
4: I like anything disco, you know that.
5: It's great. It really does embody the disco era, just the sound quality of this song.
4: Oh, man. When I was at the... I would go to Axel Roller Rink. I was a terrible roller skater. Awful. I would come home all beat up.
5: Oh, my God.
6: I liked roller skating.
4: I was terrible at roller skating, but there was girls there.
5: There were girls there.
4: You know? I'd come home with, like, bruises all over my legs from falling. And I don't think I ever met any girls there, but there were a lot of girls
5: but
4: there.
5: But you tried.
4: I tried.
5: So that's what
4: I gave
5: comes.
4: It the old college
5: that's
4: try.
5: That's right. This is called Funky Town. It's
4: yeah,
5: by Lip Inc. And it was released in 1980, but it reached number one on the Billboard Hot 100 and became one of the biggest dance hits era.
4: I can remember being at Axl Rose.

0: roller rink roller skating to this song.
1: That makes perfect sense. Yeah. 1980.
0: What year?
2: Gosh.
1: Yep.
0: I was a senior in high school.
3: And where was this roller rink at?
0: It was like in, like, I don't know, Elk Grove Village or something like that. I'm not sure. Anyway, that's a great song.
1: I know.
0: More of Hollywood 360 after this.

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2: From ABC News, I'm Brian Clark. President Trump returned to the White House from Camp David a day early on Saturday. The White House did not explain why. Meanwhile, there are renewed fears of a wider war in the Middle East as Saudi Arabia says that it intercepted a ballistic missile that was fired towards the capital. The now more than 200-day war with Iran continues to impact prices in the U.S.
3: The average price of diesel hitting a record average of $6.44 a gallon. President Trump insists the higher prices are a small price to pay to set back Iran's nuclear program.
4: I think most people, if they had a vote on lower gas prices or letting Iran have a nuclear weapon, I'd be willing to vote that it would be a massive landslide.
3: Sources tell ABC News new estimates show the cost of the war has reached $43 billion.
2: That's ABC's Perry Russom. Meanwhile, as the almost five-year war continues between Russia and Ukraine, Ukraine launched more than 1,000 drones towards Russia overnight in what the mayor of Moscow called the largest ever attack on the capital. Three news organizations still barred from the White House, CNN, MS Now, and Politico, denied access to the complex because President Trump said he does not like their coverage. ABC Stephen Portnoy has more.
5: The White House Correspondents Association denounced the president's move, saying, quote, "This is about more than the rights of journalists. It's about the right of the American people to receive a full and independent account of the activities, policies, and decisions of whoever occupies the nation's highest office."
2: Pop star Ed Sheeran performed in Philadelphia. There were protests outside the venue, and on stage he addressed his decision to drop Macklemore from his tour lineup after his pro-Palestinian comments while opening for Sheeran. In a video shared to Instagram, Sheeran said,
6: "My concerts have always been a safe space for everyone, and that matters hugely to me."
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2: President Trump continues to brush off concerns about the rapid pace of artificial intelligence development. He said Saturday he'd move to create a new AI force.
9: Referring to the fears around AI as a hoax, Trump asserted in a post on social media that we will not in any way hinder or stifle the growth of this incredible industry. But, Trump added, in order to look out for the bad aspects of AI, the U.S. would form an AI force and appoint an AI czar in the near future. The White House did not immediately respond to a request for comment.
2: It's ABC's Chuck Sievertson. U.S. military attacked a boat suspected of smuggling drugs in the Caribbean Sea. 4 people were killed. That brings the number of people killed in these boat strikes during the Trump administration to at least 231. Pennsylvania continues to deal with a measles outbreak, and officials say it's responsible for 4 deaths. And Dr. Matthew McCarthy of Drexel Hill Pediatrics in suburban Philadelphia says vaccinations are the best way to prevent measles.
10: With the increase in vaccine hesitancy or outright vaccine refusal, we've seen the percentage coverage of those immunizations, in particular measles, mumps, rubella, decrease. And so that's exactly why we're seeing these outbreaks occur at this point.
2: Eric and Lyle Menendez were denied parole last year by a board in California, which deemed they still posed a risk to public safety and had openly broken rules in prison. They now have new hearings on the calendar in February. The two brothers were convicted of murdering their parents in 1989. I'm Brian Clark, ABC News.

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4: For over a week, and nobody knew what to do about it. It was too big to bury. Stunk too much to cut into smaller pieces, and burning it was out of the question. At the time, Oregon beaches were under the jurisdiction of the state's Highway Division, which, after consulting with the United States Navy, decided to remove the whale using dynamite. George Thornton was the engineer in charge of the operation.
5: Well, I'm confident that it'll work. The only thing is, we're not sure just exactly how much explosives it'll take to disintegrate this thing so the scavengers, seagulls, and crabs and whatnot can clean it up.
6: Is there any chance it might be more than a one-day job?
5: If there's any large chunks left, and we may have to do some other cleanup, possibly set another charge.
4: Thornton was chosen to remove the whale carcass because his supervisor had gone hunting that day. A charge of 0.5 ton of dynamite was selected. As word spread across town, crowds began to gather.
7: I'm thinking we got big trouble here. 20 cases of dynamite.
4: Walter Umenhofer, a military veteran with explosives training, happened to be in the crowd. He warned the crew the 20 cases of dynamite was an overkill. 20 sticks would have sufficed. But his advice went unheeded.
7: This guy says, anyhow, he says, I'm going to have everybody up there on the top of those dunes far away. And I says, yeah, and I'm going to be the furthest SOB down that way. They made a big spectacle of waving their hats, their hard hats in the air, and we're clear everybody away and all this, all clear.
4: The dynamite was buried under the whale on the leeward side so that most of the mammal would be blown towards the sea. The crowds of people that had come to see the whale be blown to bits were pushed back 1/4 mile to safety. The dynamite was detonated at 3:45 p.m.

0: What you're hearing are the chunks of rotten whale blubber raining down on the spectators.
1: Here comes pieces of my whale.
0: Walter Ummenhofer saw it all happen.
2: And they touched that sucker off, and let me tell you, that thing went up, and it was the biggest mushroom cloud you ever seen. And it was red and white and black, and it was nothing but guts and blood and gunk.
0: Carried by strong coastal winds, a cloud of putrid whale fluids moved inland.
2: So everybody all of a sudden start realizing that, oh my God, here it comes. In this mist,
3: we were covered, we were permeated with redness and the smell.
0: Those who witnessed the explosion agree that the next few moments seemed to last forever. It soon became apparent that what should have been little pieces of whale turned out to be big ones.
3: And this stuff starts hitting the ground. Boom, boom, boom, boom, boom. And all of a sudden you realize, my God, I could be killed by whale blubber here.
2: And I'm watching this one piece. There's a big piece up there. It's kind of flubbering and floating around.
3: And we ran. We literally ran.
2: And it just absolutely stopped. And it came flat down. And kapow.
0: Right on top of Walter Ummenhofer's 1969 Oldsmobile.
2: It was a neat car. I just got it from Dunham's, and it was a Regency. And like I say, the funny thing about their slogan is it was a whale of a deal. Well, I got a hell of a whale of a deal.
0: Within 2 days, the state of Oregon wrote Walter a check for the full retail value of his car. The blast blasted blubber beyond all believable bounds, yet only some of the whale was disintegrated. The majority of the whale carcass remained on the beach for the Oregon Highway Division to clean up. Due to damage that was caused to local property, whales that are found beached in Oregon are now buried where they're found. And you may be wondering what happened to the man who decided it was a good idea to use 1,000 pounds of dynamite to blow up the beached whale, George Thornton.
4: Is there any chance it might be more than a one-day job?
5: If there's any large chunks left.
0: In his official report back in 1970, he declared the operation a success, which helps to explain what happened to his career just 6 months later.
6: He got promoted.
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7: And great job, as always, to Jesse Edwards, who always manages to find these quirky and yet ultimately American stories. 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My goodness, I just keep thinking about the smell. The exploding whale of Florence, Oregon. 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
17: That's Chamber of Defense. So, 1968, Cinco de Mayo. Cinco de Mayo. Everybody thinks Cinco de Mayo means 5th of May. But if you're like a real Mexican, I mean from the heart, you know, Cinco de Mayo means get bail money. Yeah. 99% of the Mexicans do not even know what Cinco de Mayo is celebrating. You know what I mean? Just like, let's get drunk. It's just a get drunk day. That's, tequila was invented for Cinco de Mayo, okay? Because you can go to jail and not even know why. And so Cinco de Mayo, 1968, that was when that riot started. And the first time I ever heard about Alcoholics Anonymous was in 1959.

going on. This the murder capital of Los Angeles was Pacoima, and they're not inviting the murderers. What the hell's wrong with them? And it's like it was like this revelation. Wait a minute, they can't do this. And we stopped the car, went to the trunk of the car to get the tools necessary to crash events. We got tire irons, hammers, pieces of pipe. I had a case of beer, three bottles of wine, half pint of whiskey. I was already loaded on second Red Devils pills. I had a 38 snub nose, and we proceeded to crash this event. You know, kicked in the. You have to. You can't like walk up to an event, and, like knock on the door. You know, lock the door and call the cops. You know. So we kicked in the door and everybody rushed in. And the first thing we saw was a big sign that said, "We care." Holding the case. And we're trying to. There's only two greetings you can get when you crash an event. Either everybody rushes to the opposite side of the room. That means they're willing to throw this event in your honor. Or they rush to the side of the room you're on, usually the athlete parties. They usually rush to the side of the room you're on. That means they're not, you know. We got the stupidest greeting in the world. We had all these old people. I hate saying old people because they were like 40. You know. They come rushing at us. "Hi, I'm Bob." "Hey." And it's hard shaking hands, holding a case of beer, three bottles of wine, half pint of whiskey, and loaded on pills. You know. I'm trying to get out of here, right? And this guy stops me, introduces himself, and says, "Danny, I've been on the program 8 years." Now, I don't know. The program in juvenile hall is like 4 months, you know what I mean? What you're talking about, a program you can't get out of this house? And he says, "I've been sober 8 years." Stupid thing to say to a guy holding a case of beer, three bottles of wine. He says, "I haven't wanted to drink." And when he said that, I can never remember, even at 15 years of age, not wanting to drink. My uncle turned me on to grass when I was 8 years old, gave me a fix when I was 12. I started drinking right after that. And that's one of the reasons I had a tough time like identifying in AA, because everybody always talked about everything they lost. I had a car, a boat, a cabin in Mammoth. And I was drinking scotch. Scotch, I went to bourbon. I think there's a step down. I don't know. I have no idea. I lost some material wealth. I ended up losing all my material wealth drinking wine in the morning in an alley. And everybody goes, "Oh, my God. Here, I started drinking wine in the morning in an alley." So I started drinking. Shot heroin with my uncle, and I said, "Wait a minute, tough shooting heroin when you're 13 years old." And we started stealing wine out of Dale's Market. And so this guy says, "Danny, look, why don't you put that stuff outside and join us?" And I said, "Shut up, old man." Because everybody in my neighborhood, understand, knew that we were going to the, you go to juvenile hall, you go to youth authority, you go to camp, and you go to the pen. Everybody I knew, that's what they did. That was the road to recovery, I guess. I don't know. And this guy whispers the curse of Alcoholics Anonymous. He says, "Danny, if you leave this program, you're going to die, go insane, or go to jail." Do you understand? It's like from now on, you might forget everybody in this room. You will not forget this Mexican. You won't. When you see those lights
in a cop car behind you, bang, bang, bang, bang, bang, bang, bang, and you know you're drunk or you know you're loaded, watch the lights. The lights go, die, go insane, go to jail, die, go insane, go to jail, die, go insane.

0: They do. They do, I swear to God. As I watch them dying once they go. So I'm going back and forth to prison. I just did everything. My uncle showed me how to do robberies. That's what we did. But you have to understand, knowing about Alcoholics Anonymous, I learned about Alcoholics Anonymous in prison. I met my sponsor in 1962 in prison. I was inside. He was outside. And he was a speaker, and a guy named Johnny Harris. And I'll never forget, he said, he looked at me, man, he goes, the only thing that's going to beat you to San Quentin is the headlights on the bus. I thought that was a compliment. you got that right, homie. And I see this guy like four times in different penitentiaries. He's outside, I'm inside, you know. So I learned about Alcoholics Anonymous. I started a Narcotics Anonymous meeting in Soledad State Prison. And since Soledad, like I said, in 1968, I'm sitting in that hole and I'm thinking, I'm through. I'm done.
1: And you've been listening to Danny Trejo tell his story. And what a story it is. Well, it starts early with an uncle of his teaching him all the things he thinks matter in life. And that is, well, he shows him how to do robberies. He introduces him to drugs and to alcohol. Not exactly the way to start off a life. When we come back, more of Danny Trejo's story on Our American Stories.
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1: And we continue with Our American Stories and the story of Danny Trejo's redemptive journey from death row to Hollywood. Let's pick up where we last left off. Here's Danny.
0: I'm remembering every teacher that I ever had wrote amazing potential all through school. I failed, but I had amazing potential. Every probation officer I ever had, unbelievable potential, but I'm violating this inmate. You know what I mean? I'm going back to jail. Yeah. Parole officer, same thing. Amazing. I had a lot of potential. Now, when you have a lot of potential and you're in the hole in Soledad and you might go to the gas chamber, your potential don't mean that much. And it's like you wonder what happened. But if you know about these programs, you got this thing that didn't have to happen. You didn't listen. Remember? Yeah, and it's like you've got this program back here telling you about, hey, it doesn't have to be this way. And so I'm thinking I'm going to the gas chamber. I remember asking God, just let me die with dignity, and I'll say your name every day, and I will do whatever I can for my fellow man. And by the grace of God, we had a DJ reject. They sent the charges to the district attorney, and he rejected it. I got out August 23rd, 1969. That's when I got out of the joint. And I've been clean and sober ever since. Let me tell you, you're not clapping for me. You're clapping for what God's done with me. I didn't have a thing to do with it. And so, you know, like everything good that has happened to me has happened as a direct result of helping someone else. Everything. I had no social skills whatsoever. If you were on fire, I wouldn't care unless you owed me money. I wasn't like a sharing, caring person. I come out of the pen and I make this promise, right? You know, because I thought it was just going to be a couple of years and they were going to kill me. And it wasn't. God fooled me and gave me the rest of my life. He's okay, now hold up, you do this. So now I got to say his name every day. I say it 8, 9, 10, 12, 30 times a day. And every morning, you know what, dear Heavenly Father, let me help anybody I come into contact with. That's my prayer. And it's all about being of service. This whole thing, I have seen people, God, I have seen people pray

God, they got shrines in their houses and they do. It just that doesn't matter if you're not being of service. So we get here, however we get here, and we bring our bag with us, this bag of junk, this bag of secrets. And we're only as sick as our secrets. And I did not know how to do an inventory when I got here. And I'm in the meeting, and this guy just says, "You're only as sick as your secrets." Whoa. Wow. You know what I mean? Boy, am I screwed. And I started, like, I wrote down these secrets. I wrote down about 10 of them. You know, I still got about 15, 20 more, but I remember I had them in my pocket for like 3 weeks. And Frankie, what's wrong? I want to show you my inventory, my secrets. And, okay, so 3 o'clock in the morning after the late meeting, because that's all we did, go to meetings. And so out in front of a place called, behind the Allen Nest in the alley, we lit a fire in a trash can and we're standing there. And I give him this inventory of 10 secrets written on a gas bill. And I gave it to Frank, and he was reading it. He goes, "Wow, you did that, Dan? Yeah. Did you like it?" "Yeah. I guess so. You did it again." And so then I'll never forget. He tore it up and threw it in this fire, in the smoke. And he says, "Now, every time you think about one of these things, you got to remember you've given it to God in the smoke. It's God's." So it doesn't matter how you do that. Man, I've seen people try to work perfect. There's no such thing with the perfection. We don't deal with perfection. All we want to do is just get next to God. It's just admitting that I'm powerless. Do you understand? That's all it is. Admitting I'm powerless. Wait a minute. I am powerless. Take this. I said, everything good that's ever happened to me has happened as a direct result of helping someone else. I got into the movie business on a 12-step call. I went to just work with this kid. And it happened to be on the movie set of a movie called Runaway Train, John Voight and Eric Roberts. I walked onto this movie set I thought was the cutest thing I'd ever seen in my life. All these guys were walking around acting like convicts. It was like, "You know, hey, get out of the way, mother." Just really growling. And, you know, prison is probably the most polite place you'll ever be. Because if I'm a murderer and you're a murderer, I don't want to offend you. You know, it's like that simple. And you don't want to offend me. So, but they have this thing of everybody running around pushing people. It doesn't work that way, you know. And so this guy says, "Hey, do you want to be in this movie?" And I said, "What do I got to do?" He said, "Do you want to be an extra?" I said, "Extra what?" He says, "Can you act like a convict?" So I'll give it a shot. Give me a blue shirt. I take off my shirt. I got that big tattoo. The tattoo I got on my chest, it doesn't say I love America. It doesn't say mom. It says, "Oh, this guy was in prison." Yes. Prison tattoo, needle and thread. And so he said, "Leave your shirt off." So I'm standing there with no shirt, like just taking this all in. And I'm looking at this guy. He looks familiar. He comes over and says, "Hey, you're Danny Trejo." I go, "Yes." "I saw you win the lightweight and the welterweight title up in San Quentin." I go, "You're Eddie Bunker. I knew this guy. This guy was in prison with me." He said, "What are you doing here, Danny?" I says, "Oh, hanging out with this kid. They're going to give me $50 for acting like a convict." And he says, "Are you still boxing?" I go, "Yeah, I'm 40 years old, homie. I train, but I don't want to get hit in the face anymore." He says, "We need somebody to train one of the actors how to box." I said, "What's it pay?" He says, $320 a day. He says, "No, you got to be careful because this actor's really high strung. He might sock you." I started training an actor named Eric Roberts how to box for the movie called Runaway Train. And Eric respected me, and he would do whatever I told him to do. And the director, who didn't understand movie stars are very high strung. They suck. And that was the start of my career. From that day to right now, I've done over 380 movies.

0: Everything good that has happened to me has happened as a direct result of helping someone else. I don't know how many times I can say that. I don't know how many times I can say, I am so blessed. I am so blessed just to be alive. We all wait for that miracle. I live the miracle every day. God bless you. Thank you very, very much.
1: And a terrific job on the production and editing by our own Greg Hengler. And a special thanks to Danny Trejo for sharing his story with us. For more, pick up his memoir, Trejo, My Life of Crime, Redemption, and Hollywood. And my goodness, him talking about himself, that tagline that was on him from the time he was young, amazing potential. Him saying those words don't mean much when you're in the hole in prison. Then came his release, his miraculous release, and he has been sober ever since. Everything good for me happened by helping someone else. He said it again and again, service, be of service to others, get out of yourself. The story of Danny Trejo's redemptive journey from death row to Hollywood on Our American Stories. 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
6: 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So I took a walk over and said, "Hi, Ron, do you mind if I take a look?" He said, "Go right ahead." And I said, "You know, the window itself, which is the framework to the glass here, looks fine. And the sill, which is the bottom of the framework, that's fine too. It's the glass that needs replacing. 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
15: On occasion, he was asked to stop preaching, and he would be set free. He replied, "If you release me today, I will preach tomorrow." Those now famous words led to a nearly 12-year imprisonment for unlawful preaching. It was during this time that he began to pen his classic work. Published in February of 1678, it quickly became one of the most popular stories of all time. Over 100,000 copies were sold within his lifetime alone. And today, with 250 million copies sold, it is one of the most widespread books in existence. It is a book every American had been exposed to until the last few decades. It has been translated into over 200 languages, and it has never been out of print. As with everything in this story, there is no hiding the truth about who the characters are and what they want with the protagonist. For example, Christian encounters people named piety, simple, sloth, presumption, faithful, talkative, crafty, or little faith. And the readers see each character live up to its name. And throughout the story, Christian is being overcome by his burden of sin, which is literally a massive Santa-sized pack on his back that he is incapable of delivering himself from.
2: Pilgrim continued upon his way as the enemy of his soul increased his efforts against the traveler.
15: On his way to the celestial city, Christian is diverted by the secular ethics of Mr. Worldly Wiseman.
3: How rude of me. My name is Wiseman, Worldly Wiseman. You, of course, will have heard of my family. We are high stock, we are, if I do say so. Oh, yes, yes. Ask us anything, anything you like, and you will find the answer.
15: Who urges him to lead a practical, happy existence apart from Christ.
3: Evangelist. Dullards, the whole lot of them. They are pilgrim. Dullards, dullards. His way, utter foolishness.
15: He instead encourages Christian,
3: I want to help you,
15: to seek deliverance from his burden through law and rule-keeping.
3: I perceive you are a religious man, which is good, good, very good. The world needs more religious people. It does, pilgrim, it does.
15: With the help of Mr. Legality and his son, Civility, from the village of Morality.
3: Mr. Legality will show you how to be rid of that burden of yours.
15: Evangelist meets the wayward Christian and shows him that Mr. Worldly Wiseman, yes. Mr. Legality, yes. And his son, Civility, are false guides, yes. Descended from slaves who look to enslave other would-be pilgrims.
16: When Christians unto carnal men give ear, out of their way they go and pay for it dear. For Master Worldly Wiseman can but show a saint the way to bondage and to woe.
15: Then as Christian walks along the wall of salvation, he sees Christ's tomb and cross. At this vision, his burden falls to the ground. The journey continues along a road filled with monsters and spiritual terrors. Christian confronts such emblematic characters as Giant Despair, Ignorance, and the demons of the Valley of the Shadow of Death. Often disguised as something that would help him, evil continues to accompany Christian on his journey, but friends Hopeful and Faithful also join him. The two enter the wicked town of Vanity and visit its famous fair called Vanity Fair, which lasts year-round.
17: Indeed, there are stalls where every foolish trifle in the world is up for sale. In addition, you could buy titles and honors and preferments to high office and vain pleasures and empty delights of every kind. It is an institution of long standing, artfully set up by the prince of the demons, Beelzebub himself, in a place through which all who are pilgrims and strangers in this world must pass when going to the celestial city. Many, it is feared, get no further on their way.
15: They resist temptation and are mocked by the townspeople.
17: Why aren't you buying our merchandise? Buy, buy, buy.
15: Eventually, the citizens of Vanity imprison Christian and Faithful for mocking their local religion. Faithful defends himself at his trial and is executed, rising to heaven after death. But Christian escapes and continues his journey. With his new companion, Hopeful, they vanquish many enemies before arriving at the celestial city with the line that still reverberates through the English literary tradition. So he passed over, and all the trumpets sounded for him on the other side. There's no book in English apart from the Bible to equal Bunyan's masterpiece for the range of its readership or its influence on writers as diverse as William Thackeray, Charlotte Bronte, Nathaniel Hawthorne, E.E. Cummings, Mark Twain, C.S. Lewis, John Steinbeck, and

0: even Enid Blyton. Huckleberry Finn speaks for many readers when recalling his Mississippi education, he says.
1: There were some books, too, piled up perfectly exact on each corner of the table. One was a big family Bible full of pictures. One was Pilgrim's Progress, about a man that left his family. It didn't say why. I read considerable in it now and then. The statements was interesting, but tough.
0: In Hollywood terms, the novel has a perfect arc. While Pilgrim's Progress charts the arc of the Christian journey, it's not limited to the Christian experience. Truly, the brilliance of John Bunyan is realized in his astute understanding and the following portrayal of the human journey and condition, as seen through Christian's eyes. Bunyan had a wonderful ear for the rhythms of colloquial speech, and his allegorical characters come to life in dialogue that never fails to advance the narrative. Story is one thing. The simple clarity and beauty of Bunyan's prose is something else. Braided together, style and content unite to make The Pilgrim's Progress a timeless classic.
2: And a terrific job on the production, editing, and storytelling by our own Greg Hengler. And what a story you heard about Pilgrim's Progress. Until 30 years or so ago, this was a staple in every American home. I leave it to you to judge why that might be so. The story of Pilgrim's Progress here on Our American Stories.
3: 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John, where do we stand right now with gold and silver?
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11: From ABC News, I'm Brian Clark. New uncertainty in the Middle East after Saudi Arabia says that Houthi rebels attempted to

0: attack the kingdom Saturday. ABC's Alex Perchet has more.
1: Explosions rocking Saudi Arabia's capital as the U.S. war with Iran passes the 200-day mark. A large plume of smoke seen near Riyadh's main airport after Saudi officials say they intercepted a Houthi ballistic missile fired towards the city. The Saudis also say the Houthis attempted to target civilians and civilian sites in the western region, but that the attacks were thwarted by the kingdom's air defense systems.
0: Those new attacks not helping to lower gas prices in the U.S., which are approaching a national average of $4.50 a gallon, forcing tough decisions for people like Brittany in North Carolina.
2: I'm a teacher, so I don't make a lot of money. You have to make a decision on gas, food, you know, the basics.
0: And travel experts say these fuel prices are a good reason to book ahead for holiday travel, as they warn airfare may continue to soar. ABC's Clara McMichael covers transportation and has more on the impacts.
3: What we won't see hit so hard is the hub-to-hub flying, some of the flying between larger cities. What we could see there, though, is cutting back on the frequency. So say there's a flight, there are 10 flights per day from JFK to Atlanta. Maybe we're looking at 7 or 8.
0: Ed Sheeran apologized on stage at his first performance since dropping Macklemore.
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7: Yes, so great to have you with us here today again on the CC Broadcast, as we invite you to join us as we turn our hearts towards the Lord in worship and praise and honor of who He is. And then we open His Word and invite Him to speak to us. We're looking today at the famous Psalm 1 in this record of songs that were recorded for us by the Holy Spirit in the Holy Scriptures. Psalm 1 says this: "Blessed is the one who does not walk in the counsel of the wicked, or stand in the way with sinners, or take a seat in the company of mockers, but whose delight is in the law of the Lord, and who meditates on the law of the Lord, his law day and night. That person will be like a tree planted by streams of water, which yields its fruit in season and whose leaf does not wither. Whatever they do will prosper, but not so the wicked. They are like chaff that the wind blows away. Therefore the wicked will not stand in the judgment, nor sinners in the assembly of the righteous. For the Lord watches over the way of the righteous, but the way of the wicked leads to destruction." Let's pray together. Father in heaven, thank you for giving us this picture of a couple of options in life. I pray that you lead us, even in our time together here today, down the pathway of life, for we know that you sent your Son into the world to bring us life to the full. And as we see in this psalm, you have a great vision for us flourishing in the fullness of life because of our walks with you. Give us ears to hear what you have to say to us today. We pray this in the matchless name of Jesus.

Are you ready for his return? Are you prepared? Are you hungering and thirsting for righteousness? Jesus gave many examples encouraging us to be spiritually alert, spiritually alive, spiritually sharp, be discerning in the world as we live out our lives here. The kingdom of God is at hand, Jesus said, right now. It's in the here and now. Jesus came as the Son of Man, the Son of God, ushering in the kingdom, and his main message was, turn away from the things of this world and turn to the things of God, the things of eternity. Repent was the word he used, for the kingdom of God is at hand. It's near. And we're mindful that he will come at some point and judge us based on how we lived here. In the meantime, we're waiting here on the earth, you and I, traveling as sojourners or strangers here in a fallen world made for a better place. This is why we have groaning and angst in our spirits and souls at times. The suffering and pain of disease and sickness and death is not something natural to us. But we journey here, this side of eternity, and God has given us his word to instruct us and guide us in this journey. And I want to just give you a couple reminders here this morning about while we're here, what God has revealed to us in his word. First of all, very clearly in his word, he tells us that you and I are not the product of random chance. There wasn't some random creation come together and produce you and me. We are the product of intelligent design. All of creation is. There is a source and intelligence behind everything. Our lives have a purpose. We have a designer. The Bible reveals to us that it's in great love that all of this came into existence. And he designed you and I with meaning and purpose. Luke writes in the book of Acts, from one man, he, God, made every nation of mankind to live on the face of the earth. He determined the exact time and the boundaries of their dwelling place. He placed us here in this time, in this place, not by random chance, but by God's divine sovereign will. You and I are here today from the love of God. We have life. We have opportunity. We get to experience all that we experience. The psalmist said it this way, you and I are fearfully and wonderfully made. God himself knit us together in our mother's wombs, not a mistake, but designed by a loving creator, breathed into us then the breath of life. It's love, it's power, it's God. Ephesians 2 verse 10 says that you and I are God's workmanship, his workmanship. And we're created to be brought into the life of Christ so that we could do things that he prepared in advance for us to do. Purpose, meaning, God's sovereign intelligence behind everything. He made all the nations of men, women. He determined the exact time and place where we would live right here, right now, us. And he did this so that we might seek him, giving us freedom. We might seek him, perhaps feel our way towards him, and ultimately find him, though we can't see him. Luke writes, he is not actually far from each one of us. Actually, in him, we live and move and have our being. Everything comes from him and to him and through him. And we're here to get to know him. To know him.
When Paul wrote to the believers in Philippi, he said this: don't be anxious. Don't be nervous. Pray to God. Let your gentleness, be known to everyone. And then he emphasized this point: for the Lord is near. He's near. He is not far from us. You and I are not the product of random chance. God has a purpose for our lives. We're not a mistake. He has a plan. And that purpose is found, we see this throughout all of the scripture, in a relationship with God as we get to know him better. And God has revealed himself to us in the person of Jesus, and so the relationship ultimately is a faith-driven relationship with the Christ who has been resurrected and his living word. Now, Psalm 1 gives us a picture of what happens to a person if they do what God put us here to do. If they seek God and they find him and they mature in him and they grow in him, and they have this vibrant relationship with the living Christ through his Spirit and through the revelation of his word, Psalm 1 paints a picture for us of what can happen inside of a person. Blessed is the one, deeply satisfied and fulfilled is the description that's given here. That person who responds to this purpose of God will be blessed, fulfilled, satisfied. The person whose delight is in the law of the Lord, who meditates on the revelation of God and this giving us instruction about God and what he's like and his nature, this person will be blessed. And then this image comes, inspired by the Spirit of God, to inspire you and I to do what he's created us to do, to seek him with our whole heart, soul, mind, and strength. That person, the Spirit of God says, will be like a tree planted by streams of water, which yields its fruit in season, whose leaf does not wither. Whatever they do will prosper. There are so many self-help books in the world, friends, but you only need one. Really, only need one. It tells us why we're here, what we're called to do, and what might happen inside of us if we respond to God's design, his intelligent design. We will be blessed, it says. We'll become like a tree. He uses something that we see in everyday life that's planted by streams of water. What does this mean? This is a tree that's firmly rooted and constantly nourished or fueled by an outside source. If we seek the face of God, we'll start to grow rooted and strengthened in him, in our faith and our confidence in God, and all of a sudden we'll start to sense a constant flow of spiritual fuel coming into our lives. The Spirit of God will well up in us and strengthen us and encourage us and affirm us, and the fuel of the Holy Spirit will consistently flow inside of us. Jesus said it this way in John chapter 7. If you believe in me and deepen a relationship with me, here's what will happen. Rivers of living water, this is spiritual symbolism of the Holy Spirit flowing in a person, will flow through that person on a consistent basis. A person who sells out in their life to know God, whatever the cost, will be like a tree planted by streams of water with constant nourishment from God himself and the work of his Spirit. And that tree will yield its fruit in season, which means spiritual fruit will just start to appear in that person's life. A tree doesn't strive to produce fruit. When it's well nourished, it produces the fruit it was designed to produce. It's just a byproduct, a product of being alive. When you and I are made alive in God and we're rooted in him, strengthened by his Spirit, all of a sudden,
patience, kindness, mercy, goodness, faithfulness, long-suffering just starts to be a part of our lives. And not just internal fruits, but things start to multiply outside in our lives. Multiplication happens. This is the great hope described for us that God has for each person that he's put here on the earth, that they would come to know him, and in knowing him, they'll be like a tree that's constantly nourished and starts to bear fruit. Look at the world that God has created, fruit bearing everywhere, and that's the design of us as human beings. Internal spiritual fruit and external spiritual fruit, whose leaf does not wither, even in dry seasons. This person will have an enduring vitality, a supernatural strength that's outside of the natural. When the whole natural world is against them, something inside of them will keep flourishing, keep rising again, keep being renewed. Paul said it this way, though outwardly things are wasting away and we are wasting away, inwardly the person who's drawing near to God will be renewed day by day by day with an enduring offering of life, with a life-giving spirit. This is the great hope for you and I. Imagine if the world was filled with people like this, who were strong in God, filled with spiritual fruit, multiplying in good ways, and constantly filled with hope and joy and peace and love, even in the hardest of times. This is the kind of world we were made to live in. A world where people are fully alive spiritually, not restrained by their flesh and burdened by straying from God and pinned down by enslavements to addictions and evil and all of these kind of things. Encapsulated with hatred and a love of power and a lust for the things of this world, but free from all of that to be a life-giving spirit. Psalm 1. This is what a person can be like, what God hopes happens inside of you and I, because he put us here for this purpose. The Holy Spirit just summarizes it this way. Whatever they do just keeps expanding. Whatever they do prospers, just grows. They consistently find their life expanding forward with more to offer. It's such a great hope, friends, to be filled to a full measure with the goodness of God just flowing out of his people, of patience and kindness and love and mercy and truth. And this is, of course, where we find our picture for our discipleship series. We have this picture that you see there, and it's in line with our mission as a church, but it is the great hope that God has for you and I, an image of it, and how we want you to understand what we would love as a spiritual leadership here at Nazareth for you to experience, along with God's heart for you to experience this. That we would help people come to know Christ, come alive spiritually in him, be born again, and have a new nature put within them. And then they would grow in Christ through adolescence to spiritual maturity, where they themselves would be like Psalms 1, filled with the goodness of God. I don't know about you, but when I reflect on this picture, I find myself understanding that I have room to grow, that there's still some bad fruit inside of me that God needs to deal with. There's still some roots that need to go deeper

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2: Yes, to receive Christ and begin this journey. But then he said, continue to live your lives in him, rooted and built up, Colossians chapter 2, strengthened in the faith as you were taught, overflowing with thankfulness. See to it, he said, that no one takes you captive through hollow and deceptive philosophy, which depend on human tradition, the elemental forces of evil in this world, rather than on Christ. For in Christ, all the fullness of deity lives. In Christ, you've been brought to fullness. He is the head over every power and every authority. We are to do this as individuals. But listen to the writer of Hebrews in Hebrews chapter 12. He says, since many have gone before us and experienced the power of Christ in their lives and lived faithful to the end and borne much fruit in this world, since we're surrounded by many who've done this in the past, let us... not as individuals, but let us as a community throw off everything that hinders, the sin that so easily entangles, and let us, notice the communal statement here, run with perseverance the race marked out for us, fixing our eyes on Jesus, the pioneer and perfecter of our faith. This is why in our discipleship diagram, you will see that there are three trees in different stages, but then in the background, we bring in other trees as a part of the community of faith that we're to gather together to fuel each other, to encourage each other, to build each other up, not tear each other down, not pick each other apart, not be judgmental or critical of each other, but to look for the good in each other and fuel that and build each other up. Strengthen each other in the faith. Fuel each other in God. Seek him together until what we've been praying about this morning, his glory starts to break forth more and more in our midst. And we stand there in wonder and awe like the early Christians saying, God is good. God is great. What is he doing in our midst? We're experiencing him. We're sharing in his love. Others are coming to draw strength from his love. This is all the natural byproduct of people who abide with the living Christ and seek the living Christ and want to walk with him. More people come alive in him. More people grow in him. More people mature in him. And friends, it's happening all around the world. And I don't know about you, but I want us to be more and more a part of it. I want to be more a part of it. This world has very little to offer to satisfy our souls. But God has the fullness of himself to give us. In our gospel reading today, Peter was being instructed by Jesus for how to do this in his life. He was supposed to become a spiritual leader who would help feed other people spiritually. And because he was called into this, Peter was going to suffer. Jesus said in the resistance of this world and the evil of this world, you're going to experience a painful kind of death. Well, Peter didn't necessarily like that. So he turned and he saw the disciple John following them. And he turned to the Lord and said, Lord, what about this man? What about him? And Jesus said to him, well, if it's my will that he remains alive until I return, what is that to you? And then he said this to Peter, and it echoes down through history to each one of us. He said to Peter, don't worry about others' callings. Don't worry about them. You follow me. We're called to encourage each other in our faith journeys, friends, because we need each other. But in the end, we will all stand individually before God. And it's part of the faith community's job to help all of us be prepared

0: for that day. There's a divine purpose in it all. There's a sovereign intelligence behind it all. And at some point, this era of life will wrap up and we will step into the next era. But for now, here we are. And we're to encourage each other and build each other up in the faith. Let's pray together. Father, we thank you for the opportunity to gather here and look into your word. It's very clear that you want us to flourish in life, especially in our spiritual lives, to be overflowing with your goodness and your kindness. And so we ask that you would work in us by your Spirit to draw us out of ourselves and out of the natural and into the supernatural. And Father, for those that are sitting here this morning who maybe are sensing that there is more, but they've never tasted of it, I pray that you continue to minister to them. Create a hunger and thirst for you inside of their soul until at that point when you reveal to them the gift of your Son, the forgiveness of sins, and the opportunity of new life through him. These things we pray in Jesus' name. Amen.
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0: Thanks for tuning into today's broadcast. 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
1: 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We'll be here again next week at the same time. 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
4: Dr. Michael Ziegler says when comparisons stop, community can really begin. 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And later, author and teacher Dr. Jeff Gibbs on the disconnect between work and wages in Jesus' parable of the vineyard. 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Now, with a message titled, High Bar to Clay Jar, here is our speaker, Dr. Michael Ziegler.
3: My friend Keith set a high bar. His garage was so clean and well-organized, it could have been an operating room. You could have performed an appendectomy in there, if you knew how. Keith and his wife, Tina,

They lived across the street from us. I served in the Air Force with him. We worked in the same unit. We'd both been in the Air Force for about the same amount of time, but Keith had previously served in the Navy and was about 13 years older than me. Really, there was no comparison between the two of us. But I couldn't help but want to try to measure up to the standard he set. Militarily, we were the same rank, which means that we had roughly the same amount of pay and the same privileges, but in ability, he was an eagle and I was a fruit fly. I wanted to perform at his level, but he had tools in his toolkit that I could only dream about as a 23-year-old kid who sometimes fell asleep during meetings at work. And at home, I couldn't even get my lawnmower started. Comparing myself to Keith, all my shortcomings came into focus whenever I stood next to him in his garage that could have been an operating room. Keith's last name isn't Jones, but I was doing my best to keep up with him. But why do we feel like we have to keep up with anyone? Social researchers reported that money doesn't make people happy. It's having more money than their neighbors. And it didn't matter how much money they had. If what they had was less than most of their neighbors, they felt like they were losing at life. And it's not just with money, but with status, seniority, education, accomplishments. Someone might feel good about the 100 or so views or likes they got on a photo they posted on social media until they see that their friend got 500. Why don't we just admit that comparisons get us nowhere? Because there's always more Joneses to keep up with. Most groups of humans have people they want to be like, people they model themselves after. They've got the car, the house, the job, vacations, toys, clothing that we want. And some days these people above us inspire us to keep on climbing. But other days, we can't keep up. So maybe we look down to the rungs below us for some comfort of knowing that at least we've climbed higher than those people down there. It's just what we do. We can't help it. There's always some higher bar we're trying to clear. We keep score, we compete, we measure ourselves, and we exclude from our attention those who we don't think measure up. We compare. It's what we do. Jesus of Nazareth once zeroed in on this all too human tendency to rack and stack ourselves against other people. He did it with a story, a fictional, hypothetical story, a parable. The story focuses on a group of people like us who wanted to know how they compared. They felt like they had earned a spot, maybe not at the top, but at least higher than most, because they had gotten in at the beginning. They had gotten in at the ground floor. They had seniority, which should count for something. Stock options, backstage passes, their names on a building, something. So Jesus tells this story to these social climbers who happen to be his first followers, the 12 disciples in his inner circle. Now, they didn't have much to show so far for betting it all on Jesus, who was still a mostly unhoused itinerant rabbi at the time. But these sacrifices were bound to pay off eventually, because Jesus wasn't just any traveling sage. He was the Messiah, the future king of their people, Israel, the one chosen by God to be at the top of the ultimate org chart. And they would be up there too, with him. But also, Jesus keeps giving his attention to people who weren't worth paying attention to. People who hadn't cleared the bar and weren't likely to do so any time. They had nothing. Nothing to add to his capital campaign, no capacity for major gifts, no network of influencers, no special skills. Jesus doesn't seem to care about our comparisons. And so his inner circle of followers, they're getting anxious, maybe even a little jealous. So they ask Jesus, "What's in it for us? We've left everything to follow you. What do we get out of it?" Jesus reassures them that in the new world that he is making, in the rebirth of all things, when he sits on the throne as king over the whole

universe, they will be right there with him. And anything that anyone has left or given up to follow him, it cannot compare to the glory and the blessing and the joy of the life to come. But then Jesus says something cryptic that gets them concerned again about where they fit and how they compare. He says, "But many who are first will be last, and the last first." Then he tells this symbolic story, a parable, to explain his meaning. It's recorded in the Bible, in the Gospel of Matthew, chapter 20. Jesus says, "You see, the kingdom, the rule and reign of God is like a master of a house, a landowner, who went out early in the morning to hire workers for his vineyard. And when he had agreed with the workers for a denarius, a day's wage for a day's work, he sent them for the day into his vineyard. And when the owner went out in the third hour of the day, around 9 a.m., he saw others standing idle in the marketplace. And he said to them, 'You also, go into the vineyard, and whatever is right, I will give you.' So they went. Again, after going out around the sixth hour and the ninth hour, around noon and 3 p.m., he did the same. Then, in the 11th hour, around 5 p.m., when he had gone out, he found others standing around, and he says to them, 'Why do you stand here idle all day?' They say to him, 'Because no one hired us.' He says to them, 'You go also into the vineyard.' Now when evening came, the lord of the vineyard says to his foreman, 'Call the workers and give them their wages, starting with the last ones and continuing to the first ones.' And when they came, the ones hired in the 11th hour each received a denarius, a full day's wage. And when the ones hired first came, they thought they would receive more. But each of them also received a denarius. And when they received it, they began to grumble against the landowner. They were saying, 'These last ones worked only 1 hour, and you have made them equal to us who have borne the burden of the day and its scorching heat.' But answering one of them, he said, 'Friend, I'm doing you no wrong. Did you not agree with me for a denarius? Take what is yours and go. But I choose to give to this last one as I gave to you. Am I not allowed to do what I choose with what is mine? Or do you begrudge my generosity? Is your eye evil because I am good?' In this way, Jesus said, the last will be first, and the first will be last." Matthew chapter 20, verses 1 through 16. It's a symbolic story, and Jesus is showing us that he's well aware of our tendency to compare ourselves to others. He knows that we imagine ourselves in a story of survival, in a race to the top of the food chain, and it's a dog-eat-dog world out there, survival of the fittest, competition for scarce resources, limited attention, diminishing returns, and if you get more for you and your people, then that means I have less for me and mine, and if I want more for me and my tribe, then I have to take it from you and yours, or from someone's, and the clock is ticking and time is running out. Jesus understands our default view of the world. But in this parable about this odd vineyard owner, he offers an alternative. Because the owner doesn't see the world through the lens of competition, but participation. Not through the filter of scarcity, but generosity. Not by the rules of meritocracy, but by grace. Did you notice what bothers the Lord of the vineyard? It's not lost profits, that's for sure. Every time he hires more workers, especially workers so late in the day, and especially when he pays them

gives them a full day's wage for an hour's worth of work, every time he does that, he cuts into his profits. So if it's not bleeding out all his resources that bothers him, what does? What bothers him is when people have been left out, excluded, without meaningful work. What bothers him is when people aren't given a place to participate. He doesn't see the world in terms of competition, but participation. And he doesn't assume scarcity either. A scarcity mindset may be driving at least some of the grumbling of those first workers. They're certain that any operation run like this will eventually run itself out of business. If the boss keeps this up, he won't have enough to pay anyone. They see the situation like scarce stadium tickets to a baseball game. He sees it like doing the wave. The more people you invite, the better it gets. See, the owner believes that he has more than enough to share. But what about his blatant attack on meritocracy? Surely that can't be good for business. A meritocracy ensures that only the best rise to the top. Meritocracy means that workers get exactly what they earn, not more, not less. That way, the smartest, most reliable, hardworking workers rise to the top and the others settle to the bottom, and whoever doesn't clear the bar gets cut. And if it works any other way, what happens? Well, you demoralize the best, most productive workers, and eventually they'll quit and go work for your competitor, while the lazy ones stick around and go on putting out shoddy, half-hearted work because they know they're still going to get paid no matter what they do. Now, all this is true. If you're talking about self-interest-serving humans dealing with other self-interested humans caught up in a story of survival. But that's not what this story's about. It's not about economic theory. It's about the reality of God's coming kingdom. The rule and reign of God coming, not to prop up the old world, but to deliver a new one. Jesus is speaking for God here. As the eternal Son of God, the Father's eternal co-worker who created the world in the power of the Holy Spirit. And so Jesus knows what the world was meant to be and how we got ourselves trapped in this comparison game. We tried to define right and wrong on our own terms. Instead of trusting our Creator to provide for us, to make a place for us to belong, to supply meaningful work and give us what is right, instead of letting God set the rules, we tried to make our own. But being finite creatures and not the infinite creator, we changed the game. We made it about survival and scarcity and competition and exclusion. And God let us have our little meritocracy so that we could see what it becomes. A self-defeating, never-ending rat race that eventually spits us out at the bottom. And that's where God met us. Not at the top of human achievement, but at the bottom. See, Jesus' mission wasn't just to set the bar higher, to show us how we fall short of the glory of God, although that's part of it. Jesus came down to give us God's gift, God's treasure, himself. Jesus has always been first, the most valued, the most treasured in the eyes of God, his Father. Jesus is first, but he made himself last. He stepped into our self-serving comparison game and let insecure people just like us crucify him in a mad race to try to get another leg up on their competition. But it was in that moment that God put it all to a stop. God ended it in the death of his Son, because our comparisons will never reach God's standard. And so God raised Jesus, his Son, from the dead to make a new world, the world he's always wanted, a world that looks like this strange vineyard ruled by a generous Lord who keeps going out to bring more people in and removing anything that would bar the way. And maybe that just might sound like good news.
If you know what it's like to be last picked for teams at the playground or to show up at the 11th hour knowing that all the hard work's already been done, or to be young and inexperienced with no tools in your toolkit, or to have made it to the top only to watch the bar get ever higher. Maybe Jesus' message does sound like good news, because it is good news. This comparison game that you found yourself in, it's on its way out. There's a new world coming that King Jesus is bringing, and it's already here because the old world died with him. And by faith in Jesus, by baptism in his name, you died with him. The world still runs on meritocracy for a little while longer. And God uses it to hold our old self-interested selves in check. But in Jesus, you don't have to play the comparison game anymore. You can play by grace instead. Grace doesn't mean no effort. It just means no earning. Because everything you have is a gift. Your work doesn't merit you anything from God, because even your ability to work is a gift. So use your ability, your status, your experience, your tools, whatever you've been given, use them to serve others, especially those who have not yet had the same opportunities and advantages as you. Give them your best, because God gives you his best, his son, Jesus. Sometimes Christians can turn keeping up with the Joneses into keeping up with Jesus. But that's not what the Christian faith is about. Jesus didn't come to motivate you to jump higher. He came to give you his life. You don't have to keep up with Jesus, because he's in you and you're in him. You're just a small but important part of his body, the church. In Jesus, we do not have to compare ourselves to anyone else. And if we stop comparing ourselves with others, we're free to appreciate them. My friend Keith from the military, whom I told you about at the beginning, if I go back and think of it from his perspective, it could have been easy for him to look down on me, the new guy, 13 years younger than him, the kid who'd been given the same rank as him, the rookie who strolled into the vineyard after the hard work had been done. But that's not what Keith did. He treated me like an equal, and he taught me everything he knew, even how to organize my garage and get my lawnmower started. I was talking with Keith on the phone recently, and he shared that all those years ago, he had been tempted to compare himself to me. When he saw me leave the military to study to become a pastor, he felt like that was an even higher bar, and that as an ordinary Christian, he couldn't measure up. But God has been good to remind us that we're not in a contest. Keith retired from the military a few years ago. He and his family bought a small farm in Oklahoma. They went from a comparably cramped lot in California to 23 acres. "We felt like we were high cotton," Keith said. "But we were just rookies. A neighbor had to show him how to start his tractor." That's how it goes. One moment, we're at the top. The next, we're newbies again. But what if there is no bar to clear? Author Justin Rossow suggests in his book, Escaping the Assembly Line, what if we saw life not as a high bar, but as treasure in a clay jar? What if, instead of competitors, we saw people, ourselves included, handcrafted, incomparably unique creations of God, no two alike, each with our own story in Jesus, each shaped by his capable hands, each made to be filled with the same treasure of God's Spirit and called to specific work.
in his vineyard.

0: as the Bible says. In 2 Corinthians chapter 4, verse 7, we have this treasure in clay jars to show that the surpassing power, the abundant ability is from God, not from us. In the name of Jesus, amen.
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2: Thank you, Mark. Today I am visiting with Dr. Jeff Gibbs, a longtime Bible teacher and frequent guest on this program. Thanks for being here with us, Jeff.
3: Thanks, Mike. Thanks for inviting me.
2: So today we hear this symbolic story of the laborers in the vineyard, and in your commentary on this parable, you say that it's a wonderful and suspenseful story. It's the second longest of the parables that Jesus tells in Matthew. And part of the power I've seen in parables is that they can hit you so many different ways, and maybe at different times of your life, they speak to you differently or to different people. Would you talk about how the influence or the impact of a story like this, a parable that Jesus tells us, is influenced by what you bring to, what the listener here brings to
3: you? Yeah, that's a great question, Mike. One kind of prior note is that a lot of Jesus' parables, maybe all of them, that are about the reign of God or the kingdom, as our English translations give it, they're often kind of unexpected. They have these elements that are not normal. So they're about everyday life, but that's not the way everyday life is as we normally expect it. So this is a classic example where the wage paid has nothing to do with the amount of work that's done. And Matthew does give us a context. Peter, at the end of chapter 19, has asked Jesus a question. Jesus has answered it. The best way to get one of at least the impacts of the story is to ask, well, how would Peter have responded, or how is Jesus' parable a response to what Peter said?
2: And his question is, what are we going to get?
3: It's funny. It's kind of an interesting interchange because Peter says, look, we've left everything to follow you. Well, what will we get? And we might expect Jesus to say, you sinner, repent. That's a terrible question. But he doesn't say that. He says, well, look, you're the 12 apostles. I'm paraphrasing now. You have a unique place in God's history of salvation. In fact, on the last day, the apostles will, in some way that Jesus doesn't specify, participate in the judgment of the world. You get a hint of this in Revelation, where the New Jerusalem comes down from heaven, and on the 12 gates are written the names of the 12 apostles. And so these sinners, these sinful men who were chosen, they were chosen to play a unique role. Of course, they are also chosen to suffer uniquely as well. We know that too. So Jesus has just told Peter and the others, yeah, there's something really stupendous and glorious waiting for you. But then he says, and everyone who has left anything for my sake. It's a reasonable guess to think that Peter he's getting puffed up, right? Yeah. And it's really, what's really beautiful is the last verse of chapter 19, verse 30, and the last verse of the parable are the same saying, but it's reversed. Mm-hmm. The one says the first will be last, last will be first. The other says the last will be first, first will be last. When the day is done, we're all the same. See, that's the point of the parable. Everybody gets the same quote unquote wage. If you're a comparison type people and you want to come out on top, you're probably not going to like that message. It's the only message we have. But if you're among the poor in spirit, which we all are, we just forget. Now this parable is, what?
2: It's really good news.
3: It's really good news, yeah. Yeah. So
2: one of the phrases you use in your commentary on in the Gospel of Matthew to sum it all up is, all comparisons are odious.
3: Yeah, yeah.
2: How is that a helpful way to sum up the teaching of Jesus?
3: Well, again, it takes the focus off me and how I compare with you or you with me. And you can play that game and win it. You can play that game and lose it. But that's not the way God operates. That's not the way Jesus operates. And so they're odious. I like that word because it means they smell, right? So related to odor. And so we go through life constantly tempted to do that. But the gospel invites us not to do that, first of all, for our own peace of mind, our own troubled conscience. No, it's not about how much for me. It's about how much is he. That's also a transformative truth for people who hang out together. that is to say the church, that when we don't spend our time comparing and judging and competing with each other, this enables us to be a different kind of community in the church, gives us that opportunity to do that.
2: And so when where comparisons stop is when community can truly begin in
3: Christ.
2: That's
3: a very nice way to say it. When comparisons stop, community can really begin. Yep, I like it.
2: All right. Thanks for being here with us.
3: Yep, glad to be here.
0: Jesus, remember us in your kingdom and teach us to pray. Our Father who art in heaven, hallowed be thy name. Thy kingdom come, thy will be done, on earth as it is in heaven. Give us this day our daily bread, and forgive us our trespasses, as we forgive those who trespass against us. And lead us not into temptation, but deliver us from evil. For thine is the kingdom and the power and the glory forever and ever. Amen. The Lord bless you and keep you. The Lord make his face shine on you and be gracious to you. The Lord look upon you with his favor and give you peace. Amen.
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7: At 7 o'clock, it's 61 degrees here in Milwaukee. Today, showers gradually clear with a high of 66 and tonight a low of 56. From the WTMJ Breaking News Center, I'm Nazir Spencer. Two 16-year-olds were involved in two separate shootings in Milwaukee Saturday, leaving one dead. The first shooting happened around 5 p.m. near Layton Boulevard and Greenfield Avenue. The 16-year-old was taken to the hospital where they later died from injuries. Hours later, around 10 p.m., another 16-year-old arrived at the hospital after being shot near 43rd and North 67th Street. The teen is expected to survive. No suspects have been identified in either shooting. An arrest made in a murder case spanning three decades.
8: The Fond du Lac County Sheriff's Office says 83-year-old Jerome Bayer was arrested Friday morning at his home near Spencer in central Wisconsin for the murder of his former roommate, James Ruland. Ruland was last seen in October of 1995, and his remains have never been found. Investigators say new forensic testing and follow-up interviews helped establish probable cause. Elizabeth Linton in WTMJ News.
7: Now, Bayer is expected to appear in Fond du Lac County Court tomorrow morning. After suffering a 39-22 loss to the Vikings in Week 1 of the regular season, the Packers aim to bounce back this afternoon against the New York Jets.
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10: We got to be better. 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
9: Today, Love and the Packers face a Jets defense that finished third in the NFL a season ago with 60 sacks.
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9: 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Get to 1-1 before the home opener next week Thursday against the Atlanta Falcons. Greg Matzik, WTMJ News.
7: Time for a WTMJ Sports Update from the Gruber Law Office's One Call That's All Sports Desk. The Brewers are in Baltimore for one last game against the Orioles, currently up 2-0 in the series. They won yesterday's game 1-0. The series finale is tonight with first pitch at 6:20. You can listen to the game here on 620 WTMJ. Badger football put on a clinic against Eastern Michigan at Camp Randall yesterday, winning 54-10. They have a big game next week in Pennsylvania. Penn State versus Wisconsin is next week, Saturday at 4 p.m. Badger sports updates are sponsored by Siding Unlimited, Siding, and a whole lot more. Taking a look at the roads with your WTMJ time saver traffic, Highway 175 basically West Appleton Avenue on Milwaukee's north side near the Timmerman Airport. Seems like the left lane is closed due to a fire. Just be mindful of that. It's southbound on West Appleton Avenue. Doesn't seem to be causing any traffic, but just keep an eye out that for that on your morning commute. Otherwise, looking pretty clear. Just some wet roads on your morning commute. Here's your WTMJ forecast. Today, showers gradually clear, cloudy and windy with a high of 66. And tonight, more cloudy and wind with a low of 56. Right now in Milwaukee, it's 61 degrees. I'm Nizer Spencer. Outdoor Living Unlimited, WTMJ News Time, 7:03.
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2: 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It is not intended to be used as the sole basis for financial decisions, nor should it be construed as advice designed to meet the needs of an individual situation. Drake & Associates, LLC is not permitted to offer, and not statement made during this show shall constitute tax or legal advice. Our firm is not affiliated with or endorsed by the U.S. government or any governmental agency. The information and opinions contained herein, provided by third parties, have been obtained from sources believed to be reliable, but accuracy and completeness cannot be guaranteed by Drake & Associates, LLC. Please remember that converting employer plan account to a Roth IRA is a taxable event. Increased taxable income from the Roth IRA conversion may have several consequences. Be sure to consult with a qualified tax advisor before making any decisions regarding your IRA.
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4: Thanks for spending a portion of your day with us. 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And I'm joined this week by the man, the myth, the legend, the silver fox himself, Randy Winkler. How are you, buddy?
5: Yeah, great, Tony. How are you?
4: It's been a little while.
5: It has been. We've been, our schedules haven't lined up much this summer.
4: I know. You're so busy. 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
5: You too.
4: 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But jumping in here, Randy, choosing that right financial advisor, a lot more important than just a checklist. It's about finding someone who aligns with your goals and values, someone you feel confident will help you navigate the financial challenges ahead. And while today's show is full of great advice, nothing beats a one-on-one conversation, right? So it's really important to maybe think about some of those things that are important to you. I know one of the things, Randy, I don't know if you've ever gotten this, but it always just baffled me for so many years. I would come, you know, maybe I was sitting down with a brand new family that had never met us before. They're here kind of kicking the tires a bit. And they would say things to me like my advisor doesn't listen to me, or they speak down to me. And it was always a bit startling that there's relationships like that, because I think money can be such an intimate and difficult topic for people, depending on how you were brought up and some of those value systems. But, you know, to hear that there's professionals out there that aren't going out of their way to make people feel comfortable explaining things at a level that they can understand it was always pretty startling to me.
5: Yeah, I've seen a couple of different cases where that's come into play. And sometimes it's just you're trying to baffle people with your brilliance. You know, giving grace to people, a lot of times it's just we live in this industry, we're immersed in it, we speak this language, and we forget.

0: that other people may not know all of the acronyms and everything. So I always tell people up front, hey, if I use a term you have not heard before, please stop me if I start talking about RMDs or IRAs. I remember, I'll never forget, one time I felt horrible, met with somebody at the end of about an hour and a half, any questions? They said, yeah, what's a mutual fund? And I thought, okay, I just went way, way beyond what they understood. So that was really, I mean, I felt horrible. So to say, I need to be able to speak the language. And that's why I like the analogies. People get the travel analogies more than, you know, the beta and alpha and skewness and kurtosis and all these cool things we nerd out on. But to actually talk about what's important and to listen and find out what's your goal, not just this is what I sell.
1: Yeah, I think when I was early in my career, you know, getting my CFP and you know, I think both of us are a bit of math and data nerds.
0: Oh, yeah.
1: And, you know, we really love nerding out on that. But I really had to kind of channel back to some of my favorite teachers. But my best teachers, like, it wasn't so, you know, technical. They had a great way of describing it in a way that was like pretty simple.
0: Mm-hmm.
1: And, you know, I think the best teachers, when I think back, could adapt the way that they describe things to the person that they're talking to.
0: Right.
1: And I think that's a skill set that so many advisors can learn from. And I think one of the first questions that folks might want to consider asking yourself is, do you even work with a financial advisor? Do you need to do that? After all, we live in a time where information is everywhere. Managing money might seem like something you can handle on your own. But let's be honest, retirement planning, tax strategies, managing investment risk are not simple tasks. And I think that's where the right financial advisor comes in. An experienced advisor doesn't just crunch the numbers or pick investments. 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And whether it's helping to maximize your retirement income, navigating taxes, or helping make sure your money lasts as long as you do, the right advisor can make a substantial difference, and they can help, you know, kind of simplify more complex financial decisions, provide guidance during uncertain times, and really give you the confidence you're looking for when you're kind of thinking about retirement or navigating retirement. But I think the most important part, Randy, not all financial advisors are created equal. We're fortunately in our area, there are some great companies out there, but some are experienced in retirement income planning while others focus on wealth accumulation. And some advisors work exclusively with high net worth individuals, while others tailor their services to middle income retirees. And the key is finding an advisor whose skills and approach align with your specific needs. And if I can be a little blunt, this can be one of the most important financial decisions you'll ever make. The advisor you choose will play a pivotal role in helping determine the decisions you take to work towards these retirement goals. And picking someone who doesn't align can potentially lead to missed opportunities. On the other side, selecting an advisor who understands your situation can help protect you and potentially grow your wealth, navigate the complexities of retirement planning, and enjoy kind of all these great kind of retirement dreams that you've been thinking of. And Randy, we have some great opportunities for folks that want to continue their education, maybe learn more about how to put together a comprehensive retirement ready roadmap. In fact, this week, September 20th, we're going to be in Greendale, 6:30 p.m., 1 hour. And then September 22nd and 24th, we're going to be up in Mequon. That'll be during the day, 11 a.m., 1 hour. After both of those, we'll feed everybody. 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Most of these do fill up. We have to order these meals ahead of time. So it's really uncomfortable when someone shows up, they didn't RSVP, and we have to turn them away at the door. 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And if you're just tuning in, you're locked into the Retirement Ready Show, where your retirement income matters. I'm Tony Drake, certified financial planner with Drake and Associates, joined this week by Randy Winkler. Randy, we're talking here about, you know, choosing the right financial advisor for the stage of life you're in. And I was just talking about how, you know, some advisors may be a jack of all trades. They work with all different ages, hyper fixated on the investments. Our colleague Brad always, right, you know, he's maybe coined it better than I could. You know, he asks folks, do you have a portfolio or do you have a plan?
0: Right.
1: And we know in retirement, we need to have these five key areas. And so there are different types of advisors out there.
0: Right. I think the most common thing we see when people come in is they're either a do-it-yourselfer and generally they enjoy it and do very well at it, or they work with a purely investment advisor who in many cases has done a fantastic job for them. But they start asking some questions about, you know, what happens when I reach required minimum distribution age? What about taxes? What do I do about Medicare and Social Security? And a lot of times they're pointing them to, well, you need to talk to your CPA. You need to talk to your, an attorney, and there's not a lot of communication going on. So a lot of times when we're talking to people, they almost feel guilty because they're coming in because they have such a great relationship with this advisor, but you kind of graduate into needing additional needs. I remember one time I laughed, I was meeting with a couple, and the wife was like, "Oh, but we've been with him for like 20 years. And the husband said, well, I cried when I broke up with my pediatrician, but eventually I had additional needs and had to go on to a different doctor. So, I like to say sometimes people that took you here aren't the ones who can take you to the next level. So it's really important to take a look at what you're trying to do, and especially in retirement, because we always say you don't get a practice retirement. You don't say, well, I didn't do it right the first time, so I'll go back to work, accumulate another bucket of money, and the next time through, I'm going to get it right. It's really important to take the time to find a firm that specializes in it and answers those questions. Am I going to run out of money? How am I going to get my retirement paycheck? How am I going to stop most of my money going to the government in taxes? How do I take care of my heirs? How do I bridge the gap to get to Medicare age if I'm retiring early? How do I get signed up for Medicare? How do I plan for an extended care event? Some people feel overwhelmed because there's so many different things to look at, but we've got a very structured process because this is all we do. We meet with people and take them through and assess how comfortable do you feel in these areas. And then we dive in and just start knocking them off one after the other. They all work together. But if you look at the entire picture, it could be like, I don't know where to start on these five different areas. We can generally say, okay, you're taking way too much risk. Let's start there. Or you've got a big tax burden coming up. Let's address that. Or, hey, I talked to him the other day. He's taking early retirement. He has an immediate need for healthcare. So we're gonna start there. So assessing where you're at, that's why it's a GPS. Where are you at and where do you want to go?
1: I think that's really important, Randy. And I think we mentioned it earlier, but it probably doesn't get stated enough. Having someone you do feel comfortable bringing up kind of difficult topics to, right? And having that relationship where you feel like someone's going to take the time to answer your questions, even if you may feel they're basic questions. You don't want a relationship where you're anxious or nervous to bring those up or talk about that, because it's your money. I mean, mm-hmm. You've worked decades to save this up and you have a right to get your questions answered. So, when I hear people say, oh, I'm not comfortable, or my advisor talks down to me, or, nowadays it's just strange to hear that, sometimes people say, well, the advisor never speaks to my spouse, and mm-hmm. just seems so ridiculous. But, that's something you definitely want to avoid, because part of what we have to do is talk about some uncomfortable topics, right? And like, for example, long-term care. Nobody wants to talk about winding up in a nursing home. Very uncomfortable to think about. Mm-hmm. Lots of different ways to solve it. There's self-insurance. 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There's traditional long-term care insurance. Nowadays, there's alternative products if you don't want long-term care insurance. But it's a discussion that can be solved if we can talk about it, mm-hmm. right? But if first that trust and that relationship isn't there where we can talk about these uncomfortable things, I think it just presents challenges. So I think that's why finding someone, we mentioned it earlier, values, someone that you feel comfortable having these conversations with, that's so critical, because you are going to have moments where maybe talking about things that are a little bit uncomfortable to think about or talk about, talking about what if one of us passes away, not a comfortable conversation. But if we plan ahead of time for these kind of really emotionally difficult things, then when we're immersed in the emotion, we don't make mistakes because we have a plan to step in and take care of us. And Randy, when you think about working with an advisor, their credentials and experience are really important. 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
11: 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It's good to have you back, buddy. And we are chopping it up here. We're talking about building a partnership to help secure your financial future. And there's some different ways to choose a financial advisor, but it's a really important decision as we enter retirement. And Randy, we were just starting to talk a little bit about credentials and experience. And I think it's important to think about when you start evaluating potential advisors, the very first question you might want to ask is, do you operate under a fiduciary standard of care? This one word, fiduciary, can sometimes make a world of difference in the kind of advice you'll receive. An advisor who operates under this fiduciary standard is legally and ethically required to act in your best interest at all times, not just some of the time. That means that their recommendation should prioritize what's best for you, not what's best for the bottom line. Now, compare that to a financial professional who does not operate as a fiduciary. These advisors are held to what's called a

0: suitability standard, meaning products and strategies they recommend only need to be suitable for your situation, not necessarily the best choice. For example, a financial professional could recommend an investment that's okay for your needs, but not necessarily what's in your best interest. That's why it's really critical, I think, to find an advisor who has your interests front and center in every decision. And once you've clarified whether they operate under that fiduciary standard of care, the next step could be to understand their credentials. And here's where things can get overwhelming. Randy, nowadays, all kinds of letters you can get behind your name. Some of them are legitimate courses you have to take, pass tests. Some of them feel a little bit like you just pay the fee and you get it. You can go to FINRA or SEC.gov, and they will list kind of their approved designation. So that's a great place to start. You know, you'll see CFP, CFA, CPA, CLU. That's probably the top four. CFP is a certified financial planner. CFA is a certified financial analyst. Usually you're going to see that from someone who's running a mutual fund or managing a hedge fund or something like that. CPA, most people are familiar with. That's a certified professional accountant. And then CLU is another designation that's great for financial advisors as well. And those all have legitimate coursework, actual test, not open book tests, but actual tests you have to pass. And so it can get pretty confusing. But if we look at CFP, for example, Certified Financial Planner, it signifies experience in comprehensive planning, including investments, insurance, and retirement. You know, we know the CPA focuses on taxes. But these letters can matter because they show the advisor has completed rigorous education and testing. But don't let them distract you from the bigger picture. You have to ask how these credentials directly benefit you and your financial goals. Remember, it's not just about finding somebody with the right credentials, but someone that has the experience for your stage of life. Randy, I know credentials, experience, it can get really confusing for folks.
1: Yeah, it's every year when I've got my continuing education due, I think, oh man, this is going to take a lot of time. But when I think of, again, the analogies, I wouldn't want to go to a doctor that graduated 20 years ago and had never read a medical journal or taken a class. So I'm going through some of these courses, and I was doing some this morning, and there was something on the new rules for inheriting IRAs and designated beneficiaries and non-designated beneficiaries. And I learned two things that I did not know. Like, oh, I did not know that was an option. I was very excited to bring it to one of our Friday sessions and talk to the team. Like, did you know we could do this? We have this option. It's kind of cool. So even though sometimes I would think, oh, I'd rather be doing something else fun than going through my continuing education, it's really good to keep your skills sharp and to learn different things. And I guess I'm glad that we have to do that to keep our licenses current. So it's good because it's becoming there's a lot of talk about how it's becoming a more legitimate profession, where it used to be seen as more of a transactional based, you know, so I'm selling something, you're going to hear from me once and never again. Now it's about a relationship, and it's something that's going on for a long time. And that's why it's so important to make sure that you pick the right person. You know, if you're buying a TV, you probably don't need to have a relationship with the salesman. You know, if you're hiring a doctor, that's somebody that you're going to want to, that's going to connect with you, that does what you need. And that continues to, like, I've had to switch doctors every once in a while because I've aged, you know, and not because they were bad doctors. So to just make sure that the person you're working with is asking the right questions too. Because when I go to a doctor, there's things I don't know. They come in and say, well, what about this? What about this? I'm like, well, I don't know. And a lot of times I say, that's why I'm here. That's why I'm talking to you. I get that a lot too. I'll ask them, well, what's your plan for a market downturn? I don't have one. Or, you know, how are you going to avoid paying excess taxes? I don't know. I'm like, okay, well, that's what we're here for. Don't worry about it. You know, we'll take care of it. But make sure you feel very comfortable with the, like you said, the challenging questions as well. So you can get into the, talking about retirement is fun. We're talking about death or estate planning. That's not, but that's, I like to joke that if you have a sports car, it's fun to talk about and show it off, but you also need an airbag, you know.
0: That's a great point.
1: Nobody's like, hey, come on over and check out my airbag. You hope you never need it, but if you do, it's the most important part of the car. So to make sure that you're addressing not just the fun parts of retirement, but the not so fun parts.
0: Yeah, I think that's really critical, Randy. And it comes down to, you know, creating that plan, right? So we don't have to worry about these things in retirement. And I guess it's one of the reasons why pretty early in my career, you know, I have my Grandma Mary, Grandpa Sam, they were children of the Depression. You know, and once they, they kind of got through that in their adult lives. Grandpa was a World War II Navy vet, and then he literally got a PhD in economics and was an economics professor. Mm-hmm. But the impact of the Great Depression in their childhood was so great, even though he

0: was literally a PhD in economics. They never bought anything but bank CDs. Right. And it was really a driving force for me. Had they had someone that specialized in retirement, they could have even maybe designed a part where their income was safe, but they took a little risk with a portion of the portfolio. I think they could have had a much different retirement. And that was really the driving force for me saying, you know what, to your point, because like inherited IRAs you were talking about, I think we might have just taken the same continuing education class. That sounded pretty familiar because mine's coming up at the end of October here. So I'm cranking away through my CE. But, you know, that's why I chose to work specifically with retirees. And in my opinion, it's a very different stage of life that requires a different education and training, right? And there's nothing wrong with these advisors that work with people of all ages. We need that as folks are going through that. But I think when you hit retirement, it's so specialized. There's so many specific things to navigate. Finding someone with deep experience in that level is really important. And if you want to continue your education, we have some great educational opportunities coming up. We have a lunch and dinner workshop, followed by a meal. Next one here is going to be September 20th. We're going to be in Greendale. So just a couple days away here on at 6:30. Again, at September 20th at 6:30. And then we're going to follow that up on September 22nd and 24th. We'll be up in Mequon, 11 a.m. Both of those will be 1 hour, followed by a meal. No cost or obligation, but we'd love to come have you out. We're going to talk a little bit about managing volatility in retirement. We're going to talk about tax reduction strategies. And then we're also going to talk about these five key areas in retirement and the importance of bringing that together in a plan. We do need folks to register ahead of time. You can see those dates and times and register right at retirementreadyshow.com. That's retirementreadyshow.com. And if you're just joining us, you're tuned into the Retirement Ready Show, where your retirement income matters. I'm Tony Drake, certified financial planner with Drake and Associates. Joined this week by Randy Winkler. Randy, we're talking about picking the right advisor, the things you ought to think about. It can be a confusing maybe thing to navigate. And I know it's challenging for so many people.
1: Yeah, it's a lot of people are confused about risk. That's, I think, the biggest thing that we see, because prior to retirement, probably the number one thing you measure is rate of return. How well am I doing? That's the report card for the advisor. And then when people get to retirement, things change. Some people think, well, hey, I'm just going to put everything in the bank and live off my safe money. Other people still keep investing very aggressively. So we spend a lot of time to make sure that we get that right, because it has to be precise, because we use a speed limit sign as the visual for your risk. So if you put all your money in the bank, that's like driving 1 mile an hour. You're probably not going to get to your destination. If you're driving 90 miles an hour, you're going quick, but you're probably not going to walk away from a crash. So we have to say, okay, what is the speed that we need to go to reach the destination? But we don't need to go any faster than that. So it has to be very precise. Because a lot of time when you talk to people about their risk, they're like, well, I'm moderate. And I would say, well, imagine if the speed limit sign on the side of the road said drive moderately. You know, every single person going down the road would have a different opinion of what that is. And when you see a speed limit sign of 50 or 65, they've done a lot of analysis and say, what is the correct speed for safety on this road based on accident statistics? You know, a lot of people don't look at your portfolio that way, but it's very much the same. You know, there is a crash coming. The market's hitting all-time highs. It's going to fluctuate. To be able to have a portfolio where you know that you're not going to have to go back to work or, you know, change your lifestyle. Your portfolio is very important, but it's putting it in the right place, and it's not putting the pedal to the floor. It's putting the right speed to get you where you want to go. And some people need to back off big time. Other people may need to dial it up a little bit, but it's something that you really need to assess when you get to retirement, because you don't have time to survive, to correct. Like a 2008 could devastate you. Maybe it didn't back then, but now, you know, it's really important and to get that dialed in.
0: I know, Randy, you and I love our Warren Buffett quotes, right? And I always say my favorite, and there's a different quote that comes out. But, well, I guess one of my favorites is you know, he says, what you never know is swimming naked till the tide goes out, right? And but to your point, during the working years, nobody wants to lose during a big market correction, but you have time on your side, right? We can let that portfolio recover. To find that out in retirement can be devastating, because you just don't, no matter how much you save, we all give up the luxury of time, right? When we get to retirement in particular. And so it's something really important to think about and to adjust. And it is an adjustment for folks,
1: yes,
0: right? Because you spent all these years kind of chasing returns, and that's what you should have done at that stage of life. And now, you know, we have to think about it differently. And I guess I've been doing this long enough, right? Imagine we had a year, I don't pick a number, hypothetical, market went up 15 or 20%. I don't know about you, Randy, but I don't see clients coming in saying, oh, market's up 20%. I'm going to buy double the presents at Christmas time. I'm going to take double the trips, right? People are happy, but their lifestyle doesn't change. But now if we flip that and say the market's down 20%, now people are coming in saying, can I? It's the can I questions. Right. Can I still go to Florida? Can I still take the kids on a trip? Can I, you know, buy this car? Can I, you know, whatever it is that they were dreaming about doing, losses just seem to hurt more than gains feel good. And I think that's challenging for people.
1: Yeah, they've proven many times that participating in losses is twice as painful as missing out on upside. So to make sure that you get that right, because yeah, you never want to say, can I retire? Can I still be retired? Your plan should not vary based on what the market does. You know, the market's going to go up, it's going to go down. It's a tool. It's got to be used appropriately for your time frame, and that's not appropriate for every single place. So when you don't have that time to recover, you definitely want to maybe back off on it a little bit. Or I love your football analogy. If you've won the game, stop throwing the ball. You know, take a knee.
0: Well, that's the reality, right? I mean, we get to retirement, and for most people we meet, they've done the hard part, the savings, and now it's time to enjoy it, but you don't want to take risk where it could change that answer. Number one question we get, some version of, do I have enough money? Am I going to be okay? And if we can answer that sufficiently, and we can build the retirement-ready roadmap the way that we like to do it, where we have, you know, 10 to 12 years worth of income set aside, where it's not on a Wall Street roller coaster, and we can comfortably say, hey, we don't think you're at risk about living your money, why take risks such to change that answer at that stage of life? It just seems like a terrible time to kind of roll the dice because you've already done it. You're already there. Now's the time to enjoy it. Randy, one of the things, if you're considering a new advisor, you really want to understand their investment approach, because there are different ways to approach the investments. And we're going to have those for you right here on the Retirement Ready Show. 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
6: Thanks for joining us today on the Retirement Ready Show, where your retirement income matters. 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Randy, we are chopping it up here talking about how to build a great partnership that can really help secure your financial future. And that really comes down to, you know, knowing how to pick the right financial advisor that you can trust for your retirement. And you know, one of the things you have to think about, Randy, when you do this is their investment approach. This is really a key area to explore. And I would recommend asking what types of investment products might you use to build diversified portfolios for their clients? Are there any products you intentionally, avoid? And why does it matter? Well, it helps you give an insight to their strategy and whether that aligns with your comfort level and goals. Randy, you were talking about risk. We need to make sure that's aligned as well. For example, if they lean heavily on one type of product, like annuities or mutual funds, you'll wind up understand why that is and whether those products are right for you. Most important is to consider when evaluating this advisor is their ability to address and respect your personal comfort level when it comes to investment risk and your risk tolerance. Think about it. An investment broker who spent decades navigating the ups and downs of the stock market might have a completely different perspective on what constitutes an acceptable level of risk compared to someone like you who's counting on that portfolio to sustain your retirement right now. So what might seem like a manageable dip in the market to a seasoned professional could feel catastrophic to someone who's watching their life savings shrink during a downturn. So here's the thing. When you're sitting in an advisor's office listening to them describe the benefits of a proposed investment portfolio, everything can sound great. But the true test will come when the next inevitable market correction happens, when stocks drop by 20, 30% or more. Will you still feel confident in their plan, or will you be left questioning whether this was the right advisor to entrust with your hard-earned savings? Remember, we're talking about money that likely took you decades to accumulate.

0: accumulate money you're counting on to replace the income you once had when you were working. And if an advisor doesn't take the time to have a detailed, in-depth discussion about your comfort level with market losses, that's a huge red flag. An experienced advisor will typically start by asking questions to gauge your risk tolerance and will then build a strategy designed to fit your needs, blending riskier investments like stocks with more stable financial instruments that can help protect you against a significant downturn. And then here's the big question to ask any advisor: how much emphasis do you put on retirement income planning? Retirement isn't just about growing your savings, it's about turning that savings into a reliable income stream. An experienced advisor should be able to explain how they're going to structure your income portfolio, including Social Security planning to help you cover your expenses. Randy, this is a big one. This is one that I will admit I made mistakes early in my career. Being that math and data nerd that I talked to you about, you know, I wanted to design these portfolios. I could show all the statistics where 30 years later they were going to have more money. And I, you know, I was a young guy. I was in my, you know, early mid 20s when I started. And, you know, I just did not have the maturity or experience yet to understand in retirement that getting that maximum return was not the main priority of most of the people I was sitting in front of. And it took me a couple of years to learn that it's just a different stage of life where maximizing returns should not necessarily be the number one objective for most retirees, because now we need income.
1: Right. I like to call it the retirement paycheck. Where does that come from? Everybody knows how an employment paycheck works, but then when you stop working, I've done this long enough that I can tell people there are two psychological things you're going to run into before you retire. And I warn them, because I can tell you, because it's coming. I've seen it a million times. When you get pretty close to retirement, maybe about a month out, it dawns on you that you may have made your last contribution to your 401k that you'll ever make. And it's like, oh my gosh, I'm not adding anything more to the pile. And then it's about a week, 3 weeks, a month after that, it dawns on you, hey, wait a minute, I'm going to have to start taking money out of this pile of money. I've never done that before. So I try to set people up ahead of time and say, okay, we've got this structured. I can show you, you're going to have lots of money left over. We're going to be fine. This is kind of a shock when you're suddenly going from what you know, your employment paycheck, to what you don't know, which is your retirement paycheck. And where that comes from is going to be really, really instrumental on the success or failure of your plan. So that's where the tax planning and tax strategy and having diversification amongst your asset location, not just asset allocation. Are you taking it from your pre-tax accounts? Then it's taxed like income. If you're taking it from a Roth, it's tax-free. Taking it from a what's called a non-qualified account, you may be paying taxes in the year of that. So taking a look at that becomes very important. And sometimes you need to plan for that a couple of years ahead of retirement. I met with somebody just recently that they had a very, very, very large 401k and a really small non-qualified account. And they wanted to retire prior to 59 and a half. I was like, well, you can afford it from a dollar standpoint, but you can't access that money until you're 59 and a half without penalty. So we talked about, as you get closer to retirement, let's start filling up that non-qualified bucket that you can use to bridge the gap till you get to 59 and a half. It's something they never thought of before. They said, we have enough money. This is what we're spending, but they weren't factoring in age or timeline. So, and sometimes it makes sense. Hey, let's start putting money in the bank. You're like, wow, I'm not getting much bang for the buck for the bank. I'm like, yeah, but the bank's going to be there if you need it. Short-term money, it's fantastic. Long-term, it's not the place. So taking a look and laying that out so you feel very comfortable with the path you're on. And we like that GPS analogy. So we can say, okay, you're going to make it on your drive to Disney World. We know there's going to be construction that comes up and weather and reroutes, but we have a plan and we can adapt to it. We don't just get in the car and start driving and hope we make it. So most people have done what I say is the hard work of accumulating the assets, how you turn that into an income stream and all of the other things that go with that. That's what we do. And some people love it. They think, wow, this is really cool. They get kind of sucked in. Other people are like, oh, thank God we have you. I have no interest in this. I just want to know, am I getting my check?
0: Yeah, everybody likes their retirement paycheck, yeah. Right? And that's what we're all thinking about. And for folks that want to learn a little bit more about putting together this comprehensive retirement plan, a retirement-ready roadmap, we have some great opportunities this week. In fact, the 22nd and 24th, we're going to be up in Mequon, 11 a.m., 1 hour followed by lunch. And then also on the 24th, if you're not available during the day, we're the executive producer of a great documentary called The Psychology of Retirement. And we have two airings in the afternoon and evening on September 24th. We're going to be in Brookfield. That's 1 hour. We'll get you popcorn, soda, and then we'll get you out of there. But you're going to hear from New York Times best.

0: Sellers, economist, a former comptroller general of the United States government, but just about this concept of developing income in retirement. 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And if you're just joining us, you're tuned in to the Retirement Ready Show, where your retirement income matters. 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Randy, we're talking about navigating, finding the right financial advisor for retirement. And the next dig that I think you really need to figure out when you're considering working with someone is their approach and services. So a great question to ask is, do you offer comprehensive retirement planning, including tax-efficient strategies and estate planning? Some of the best advisors look beyond investments to create a comprehensive plan tailored to your needs. So you want to ask about their investment philosophy. You know, what's your approach to managing investments? How do you tailor strategies to your clients? But you also want to know how often you'll interact and through what channels. So you might ask, how often will we meet? How will we communicate? Phone, email, in-person meetings? You want to find out how often they'll review your plan. You could ask, how often will we meet to adjust my retirement plan? Randy, it's not set in stone, right? This thing needs to ebb and flow, make mid-course corrections with life changes. And as your retirement plans needs change, the plan has to adapt with that. Compensation and cost are also an important topic to address. So ask them directly, how are you compensated? What are your fees, and are there additional costs I should be aware of? If they can't answer that very clear and direct, if you start to get the dance around, in my opinion, that's a red flag. Mm-hmm. Ultimately, finding the right advisor is about building rapport and trust. And of course, trust doesn't happen overnight. It takes time to develop, but trust your instincts. If something feels off after your initial meeting, it might be worth continuing your search. After all, the goal is really to find somebody who you'll not only trust, but feel confident that you'll pursue these financial goals with the same level of care and commitment as you would yourself. This is someone you'll likely be working with for years or decades to come, so don't settle. Keep looking till you find the right person on your journey. And Randy, this concept, I think, of someone that creates comprehensive plans is really important. There's so many advisors, and there's nothing wrong with them. And they will clearly state, look, we just work on the investments. You and I know, Randy, in retirement, that's one of five areas.
1: Correct.
0: Right? So if you're going to go that route, are you going to find a different professional, a different company for those other four areas? Will they talk? Will they create a plan that works together? It can be challenging if you don't work with someone that does comprehensive planning.
1: Yeah, that's a very common thing we see. Someone works with an investment advisor and they ask a question about maybe doing a Roth conversion. And the advisor says, oh, go talk to your accountant, go talk to your CPA. So they go to their CPA and they said, hey, I'm thinking about doing this tax strategy. And CPAs, they do a fantastic job, but they're looking out the rearview mirror. They're looking at, how do I save you money on taxes this year? Or a lot of the tax strategies and tax planning is looking out the windshield. How do you save money next year, 5 years, 10, 50 years, looking to the next generation? So they might say, oh, you don't want to do that because it's going to cost you more in taxes this year, which is correct. But maybe you're saving seven figures in taxes down the road by doing these proactive strategies. So that can be kind of confusing. And then you have an estate planning question. Well, go talk to that attorney. And then, the pieces aren't working together. It'd be like having five different doctors that don't talk to each other. And you just hope that they're not going to do something that's going to kill you by giving you the wrong medication, the wrong surgery, without factoring in all the other pieces. So making sure that it's comprehensive, that you have it all in-house, that you're working. And you don't necessarily need to work with that estate planning attorney or that CPA, but they need to be brought into the process and be talking the same language. So I probably explained to two dozen CPAs over the years why we're doing this particular strategy. And most of the time when they get it, they go, hey, that's brilliant. Like, we don't do that, but wow, that's really cool. I like it. And some of them have actually become clients over the years. But just looking at the whole thing holistically, you don't want to look at all the individual pieces because you could be missing something and not even be aware that it's happening or causing a potential problem down the road that you maybe don't have time to address as you age. Like RMD strategies. A lot of people think, well, what, hey, they push the RMD age back from 70 and a half to 72 and 73, it's going to 75. That's great. I don't have to take money out. But your account's growing in that meantime. Your RMD is growing. You may be in a completely different and worse tax situation. So how do you leverage the changes that they make to tax law and inflation and interest rates and all that? And how does it affect your plan? So it's really important to work with somebody, and nobody can know everything. So they're going to have a team of people that work together. That's why I like our Fridays, where we get together and we've got a lot of brains in there that know more than I do.
0: Yeah, Randy. And, you know, selecting the right financial advisor can be one of the most important decisions you can make for your financial future. 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
10: At 8 o'clock, it's 61 degrees here in Milwaukee. Today, showers early on with a high of 66, and tonight, a low of 56. From the WTMJ Breaking News Center, I'm Nizir Spencer. Two 16-year-olds were involved in two separate shootings in Milwaukee Saturday, leaving one dead. The first shooting happened around 5 p.m. near Layton Boulevard and Greenfield Avenue. The 16-year-old was taken to the hospital, where they later died from injuries. Hours later, around 10 p.m., another 16-year-old arrived at the hospital after being shot near 43rd and North 67th Streets. The teen is expected to survive, and no suspects have been identified in either shooting. An arrest made in a murder case spanning three decades.
11: The Fond du Lac County Sheriff's Office says 83-year-old Jerome Bayer was arrested Friday morning at his home near Spencer in central Wisconsin for the murder of his former roommate, James Ruland. Ruland was last seen in October of 1995, and his remains have never been found. Investigators say new forensic testing and follow-up interviews helped establish probable cause. Elizabeth Linton in WTMJ News.
10: Several Milwaukee County cities are testing new strategies to combat reckless driving. Three cities are launching the traffic safety projects to study the effectiveness of the strategies. South Milwaukee has purchased new blinker signs and temporary curb extensions to improve pedestrian safety and visibility. Wauwatosa will use near-miss detection cameras to monitor crashes near Burleigh Street and North Avenue. West Allis installed two movable speed humps on Rita Drive, as well as using cameras to build on prior research. The work is funded by a nearly $220,000 grant from the U.S. Department of Transportation. The I-94 East-West project is moving toward another major traffic switch this fall.
12: Crews are working on widening the next section of I-94 nearest Wood National Cemetery. Eric Hansen with the DOT says that shift opens up the next phase of work.
13: And with these two lanes complete, crews are working on the third lane this week. And then this will be the new pavement that we shift traffic onto when we do our traffic shift in early October.
12: After that, crews move into the median, including the eastbound lanes and eventually the westbound side, all while keeping a close eye on that area through the cemetery. Debbie Lozaga, WTMJ News.
10: After suffering a 39-22 loss to the Vikings in week one of the regular season, the Packers aim to bounce back this afternoon against the New York Jets.
14: In a week one loss to the Vikings, Jordan Love was blitzed on 84% of his dropbacks.
15: We got to be better. They got to be better. And we got some situations where communication-wise, we all can clean some stuff up. I'm always going to have that confidence in those guys.
14: Today, Love and the Packers face a Jets defense that finished third in the NFL a season ago with 60 sacks.
15: You know you're going to be dealing with pressure all game. 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
14: The goal? Get to 1-1 before the home opener next week Thursday against the Atlanta Falcons. Greg Matzik, WTMJ News.
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10: 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The Brewers are in Baltimore for one last game against the Orioles, currently up 2-0 in the series. They won yesterday's game 1-0. The series finale is tonight with first pitch at 6:20. 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Badger football put on a clinic against Eastern Michigan at Camp Randall yesterday, winning 54-10. They have a big game next week in Pennsylvania. Penn State versus Wisconsin is next week, Saturday at 4 p.m. Badger Sports Updates are sponsored by Siding Unlimited, siding and a whole lot more. Taking a look at the roads with your WTMJ, time saver traffic. We do have a crash on Blue Mound, heading westbound. The left lane is blocked due to a crash near the Milwaukee County Zoo on near 107th Street and Blue Mound. Just be mindful of that. The left lane is blocked. Doesn't seem to be causing any traffic, but just keep an eye out for that on your morning commute. The roads are also really wet outside, so be very careful on your driving this morning.
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10: Here's your WTMJ 5-day forecast. Today, showers are gradually clear, cloudy and windy with a high of 66. And tonight, cloudy and windy with a low of 56. Monday, slight shower chance, mostly cloudy and breezy with a high of 63. Tuesday, slight shower chance as well with a high of 62. Wednesday, mostly sunny with a high of 63. And Thursday, mostly sunny with a high of 63 degrees. Right now in Green Bay, it's 57. In Madison, it's 60. In Waukesha, 60. And in Milwaukee, it's 61 degrees. I'm Nizir Spencer, Outdoor Living Unlimited, WTMJ News Time, 807.
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23: You're like, hold on a second. That's not the normal intro for Wisconsin's Weekend Morning News. No, it's all men in here today. We had, of course, Nizir Spencer, who you just heard, in the newsroom. Isaac pushing buttons. Libby is off today. My name is Dayton Kane, filling in for her. Thank you for joining us this morning. Sunday, September 20th, and we're going to start right off with the man himself, the guy that's attempting to hit every coffee shop in Wisconsin to find the best pumpkin spice latte ever. Brendan Johnson, how are you, sir?
24: Yeah, I am well, Dayton. How are you doing?
23: I'm doing good. Man, you are all over the place.
24: Yeah. We make it a point to get out a couple times every week for the morning news, and I'm just lucky these coffee shop owners are like, come on down, and they usually have a PSL waiting for me, and, nice. I appreciate that.
23: Nice. So let's talk a little bit about this weather, and tell me, am I crazy, or does it seem to be like we get really, really wet, and then it gets really, really dry, and then it gets wet again? Like, is that in my head, or is that actually happening this year?
24: You know, it seems like it is happening quite a bit. You know, we do get into these periods of, you know, wet weather and dry weather. And, you know, I could sit here and have a pretty good college lecture with you about wave patterns in the atmosphere, because everything, it seems, kind of swings back and forth. But no, you're not dreaming. It does seem like we get into these periods, and we're going to do one again. So we had this really wet period this weekend. And I'm already looking ahead to a nice dry stretch through the middle and end of this coming week. And maybe after next weekend, we get into yet another wet pattern.
23: It definitely feels like fall all of a sudden as well.
24: And I don't think anyone's complaining about that. That's the best part of it all. I need this weather. I think a lot of us have been waiting for it. But first day of fall, just a couple days away here on Tuesday, we'll have the autumnal fall equinox. And that's, you know, we're already losing so much daylight. We're going to get into that 12 hours of daylight, 12 hours of darkness, but the speed of which we lose daylight already starting to speed up.
23: Yeah, it doesn't take much. All of a sudden, you just feel like it's dark all the time. Yeah. My wife Tracy and I were talking yesterday, like, I guess we got to swap out the summer clothes for the winter clothes at this point. Are we there yet? Are we going to be 60s from here on out, or is it going to get warm again?
24: You know, it's looking like, so first and foremost, I should say, much of the week ahead is looking pretty cool by September standards. Okay. I mean, low to mid 60s for the highs, morning lows in the 50s. So we're in that weird transitional phase where it's like, you know, you pull some of the fall clothes out, but you're still kind of keeping the t-shirts and shorts around, because by next weekend, we're back into the upper 60s, maybe near 70. We could see some mid-70s pop up. Our average high, Dayton, is 72 this time of year.
23: Oh, wow.
24: So
23: okay,
24: we're below normal now, but we should be next weekend back to average. And morning lows typically should be in the 50s, and we'll be a little bit closer to that point. But I'll just quickly let you know, the showers, they are dropping south here. It's still raining near the state line. I do want to make a point. The winds, they're going to start ramping up. Those northeast winds gusting as high as 30 to 35 miles per hour today. We've got this high pressure system moving in from the north, but that low and frontal boundary, which has been where all the rain is in northern Illinois, is still nearby. So these two high and low pressure systems are competing. That's going to send those winds in off of Lake Michigan. It's going to be real choppy out in the lake, dangerous swimming conditions. If anybody was even thinking of jumping into the lake, I would not advise it today, certainly tomorrow, and even into Tuesday with those winds being as gusty as they are. But the rain Tampa down, cloudy and windy tonight, lows in the 50s, and then a very slim chance for a shower to Monday and Tuesday. It's an upper-level low. It kind of moves in from the west. That high might be too strong, so it might keep us dry. We'll see some filtered sunshine, but I'll keep a slight chance of rain in Monday, Tuesday. But the sunshine, though, back Tuesday afternoon into Wednesday and Thursday. And like I said, highs will be in the low 60s, so a little cooler for this time of year, but perfect pumpkin spice latte weather,
23: I bet you're happy about that.
24: Oh, yeah.
23: All right, Brendan, thank you so much. Enjoy your Sunday.
24: Yeah, you too, Dayton. Thanks.
23: All right, we're kicking off the show. 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In just 2 minutes, Eric Bilstad brings us another everyday hero. It's Wisconsin's Weekend Morning News on WTMJ.
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23: 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I'm Dayton Kane, and for Libby Collins, it's 8:14. 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
5: An everyday hero is when we celebrate an average John or Jane Doe who had no idea when they got up one morning they'd be saving a life. A 63-year-old woman was in an industrial park-like area, likely heading home for the day or going to work, when two stray dogs attacked her.
6: They were just attacking her. She tried to climb up the gate, and they pulled her back down. They just wouldn't stop.
5: That woman speaking with Local 10 News, it was a brutal attack. The dogs biting at this woman, tearing at her skin. There was no way she was going to be able to get away. Alex Hernandez, who worked in that area, heard the commotion.
25: All of a sudden, I hear barking, loud commotion, and then like under it I hear help, help, and then I instantly just went to go look, and I saw the two dogs right on top of her, like biting, shaking their head.
5: 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Well, if you're Alex Hernandez, you run to the scene.
25: Luckily, like, I was able to run towards them and scream, and they luckily let go.
5: 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There is video of the incident. 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As for the woman, she was in rough shape.
6: She had holes in her arms and her legs and the back of her legs. She was really really tore up.
5: But she's alive and will recover. She's currently in stable condition at the hospital. Alex Hernandez is an everyday hero.
25: Just glad I was able to help her, and, you know, God bless.
5: Well, God bless you, Alex. You, sir, are an everyday hero. Eric Bilstead, WTMJ News.
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5: 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Rodriguez at the track. 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
6: Just an hour of Wisconsin's weekend morning news today because the Packers coverage starts at 9 o'clock. I'm Dayton Kane, in for Libby Collins. We got a forecast that's pretty chilly. Today, showers. Going to gradually clear out. Cloudy, windy, 66 for a high tonight. Cloudy, windy down to 56. Tomorrow, slight chance of showers, mostly cloudy, breezy, 63. Tuesday, slight shower, chance of partly cloudy sky, 62. Mostly sunny on Wednesday and Thursday, high both days of 63. 60 in Port Washington, 60 in Janesville, and 60 in Milwaukee. Adam Roberts from WTMJ sat down with Tim Gibbons with the Milwaukee Business Journal.
7: Time to check in with Editor-in-Chief of the Milwaukee Business Journal, Timothy Gibbons. 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
8: Yes, good to be here.
7: All right, so let's begin with, surprise, surprise, the theme of data centers, but a big deal concerning them as well. Waukesha-based Generac inking a deal with Amazon. They'll be delivering up to $8 billion in backup generators for the Bellevue, Washington retail giant's data centers, and the stock prices for Generac and kind went soaring. What, Tim, puts Generac in a unique position to secure this kind of deal?
8: So this is really fascinating, and I know Libby's going to be so disappointed to miss out on a data center conversation. She loves topic so much, but this is just another one of these local companies that is really seeing their business transformed by the data center boom. So in Generac's case, it has basically this massive generator. So when probably a lot of people think of Generac, they think of the home generators that they're known for. But a couple years ago, they rolled out these 3.25 megawatt level generators, which is just a huge amount of power. They're perfectly positioned to help power these data centers. So the deal that was struck, $8 billion with Amazon, they already have a couple billion of those orders underway. The CEO told us that it's going to change the face of the company, and that seems like a good way of looking at it.
7: And then to follow up on that, I know Generac as a power systems company is in a good position to do this, but should other Wisconsin business leaders take note of this kind of flexibility?
8: Yeah, I think this is going to be the interesting question moving forward. Obviously, we're in political season, and data centers very much are a political flashpoint. People here and across the country don't like data centers, and one of the things they'll say is that they don't create jobs. And they do, but they don't do it on the scale that, say, a manufacturing facility would of this size. But where they do create jobs is in the manufacturers of the things that go into the data centers and, of course, in the construction industry. So it's going to be interesting to see what we as a body politic do about these, because while there is the backlash on data centers, there's a lot of people who are finding employment because of the stuff going into them.
7: And on that public backlash, a lot of it centers around the potentially hidden costs that could come to customers' bills in terms of electricity. And it's a great follow-in to our next story because Oracle, who is, of course, very closely connected with this massive Port Washington data center campus, the Vantage campus, they announced an initiative that's coming this fall that

0: the cost of the power being the facilities that will power its data center. They say that could have an impact, a positive impact, on other customers' bills. Obviously, the details on that are going to matter a lot, and we have to wait and see what they're actually going to do. But there's a sense, as we talk to people in the industry, that they realize that it's maybe time to go to have a charm offensive, to try to make the case more, where I think in the past they kind of had a, look, we're a big project, people will love us, and that ain't the case.
1: Tim Gibbons, editor-in-chief of the Milwaukee Business Journal, with us on Wisconsin's Weekend Morning News. Let's take a field trip to Brookfield now, Tim. We're talking public markets. We're here at WTMJ very familiar with the 3rd Street Market Hall. We're connected to and have been for several years now. There's developments of the public market in Madison that's been a long time coming, and now in Brookfield, they seem to want to get on the game.
0: They do. They've been talking about this for a bit, and one of the exciting things about this story is we got some details on what's going to be in that public market. To me, the most important detail is they're looking to break ground next month. So you've covered enough of these projects where, like an old editor of mine used to say, renderings are a lot easier to do than build buildings. People will come out with these plans, and sometimes you're like, well, that's a great idea, but what happened? And Brookfield really has been working with Ergens, the development company behind this project, really nose to the grindstone, making this a thing. So it's going to be where the old Boston store was. They're looking at this kind of complex that would feature local makers. There'd be an indoor-outdoor bar. There'd be a demonstration kitchen, private event space. It's really trying to be two things, a draw on its own and also giving an outlet for local companies. If you look around Brookfield, a lot of the retail business there are national brands, and that's a good thing, but it can remove some of the charm of an area if you just have the same things that you can find in any retail center like that. So this gives a little more of a local charm sort of vibe to the place.
1: You mentioned the comment on renderings. The other one I'm always familiar with these sorts of projects is never ask a developer, when's the expected opening date? Because they can basically give you anything you want, and then it's going to change 3 or 4 times. But does it seem at least like this project, as long as it breaks ground on time in October, should be on pace with whatever the developer says is going to be the first day it's open?
0: Yeah, they are doing a fairly ambitious construction build-out time. You know, one of the issues is getting all the public financing side of things locked down. There's tax and criminal financing going into this, and like every other project that we cover, the estimated cost when they started the process and the estimated cost now has just gone up. If you look at the charts of construction material prices, they're just going through the roof. So the Ergens has gone back to the city to try to get a little more help on that. So that has to be worked out. But, I think we can be optimistic that we'll be seeing it in fairly short order.
1: Speaking of opening dates, let's head back now to downtown Milwaukee. There's been a lot of conversation and discourse over the past several months, and really, if you want to even go further back, years on Water Street. Safety, security, violence, and also how that's impacting when businesses come and go. We've seen some businesses leave. We've also, though, seen some businesses set their foot in that district, including the old Rumpus Room building owned by the Bartolotta Restaurant Group. They're back in there with a new concept now.
0: Yeah, a new very high-end plan. So high stakes is the restaurant opened just this past week. And obviously any restaurant opening we find interesting as people who cover this. But specifically on Water Street, to me, it's fascinating. If you read some of the coverage, you'd get the sense that Water Street is a war zone and nothing would want to go there. Paul Bartolotta has been very upfront that he thinks downtown is on the rise and he wants to be part of it. So bringing this very high-end European and Las Vegas-inspired steakhouse that is designed to bring people to that area, give them a place to eat before a show or before a game, and really generate more of that foot traffic that is necessary to have the area be the type of vibrant thing that people want it to be. Water Street is such a fascinating place because the public sense of it as it's dangerous is not untrue, and there's so much nuance in all of this discussion. The difference between what Water Street is like on a Sunday morning and 2 a.m. on a Friday night, those are very different sort of vibes.
1: One last thing for you, Tim, before we let you go. We're heading out to Milwaukee Mitchell International. We talk a lot about how the airport is so nice as far as a convenience perspective. And it seems as far as customer satisfaction at the airport goes, the numbers are responding in kind.
0: Yeah, it jumped up several points and moved the airport up in the rankings from, I think it was number 8 last year, but it's number 4 this year. With an overall across the board, J.D. Powers is seeing passengers are more satisfied with their airports, which they say in part is because of more of a investment in amenities. And that's actually what kind of grabbed me about this story is it's always good to see it go up in rankings. So something like this doesn't happen by accident. If you look at the airport, there's so much going on out there. You

0: have the Spirits of Wisconsin new retail space that just opened up. Central Standard has its tavern there. In the next couple of weeks, the Business Journal is going to have an event looking at basically the future of the airport. They have a huge air cargo center that is opening. They're working on this international terminal. So it's going to be really fascinating to build on this base of customer satisfaction as the airport looks to fly into the future.
1: He is editor-in-chief of the Milwaukee Business Journal, Timothy Gibbons, with us on Wisconsin's Weekend Morning News. Tim, thanks so much.
0: Great to talk to you.
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2: 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Here's Nizir Spencer.
7: Thank you, Dayton. Two 16-year-olds were involved in two separate shootings in Milwaukee Saturday, leaving one dead. The first shooting happened around 5 p.m. near Layden Boulevard and Greenfield Avenue. The 16-year-old was taken to the hospital where they later died from injuries. Hours later, around 10 p.m., another 16-year-old arrived at a hospital after being shot near 43rd and North 67th Streets. That teen is expected to survive. No suspects have been identified in either shooting. Several Milwaukee County cities are testing new strategies to combat reckless driving.
8: Three cities are launching the traffic safety projects to study the effectiveness of the strategies. South Milwaukee has purchased new blinker signs and temporary curb extensions to improve pedestrian safety and visibility. Wauwatosa will use near-miss detection cameras to monitor crashes near Burleigh Street and North Avenue. West Dallas installed two movable speed humps on Rita Drive, as well as using cameras to build on prior research. Elizabeth Linton in WTMJ News.
7: A new section of I-94 will look a little different when the project is finished, but WisDOT says the change should be subtle for drivers.
9: The lanes near the cemetery just east of Holly Road narrow slightly so the freeway can fit through without disturbing any graves.
10: These lanes transition from 12 feet wide down to 11 feet wide for a brief moment, and then they transition back out to 12 feet wide. Along with that, the shoulders narrow through this section as well.
9: Eric Hansen of the DOT says drivers should move through it in just a few seconds.
10: Due to the length of the transition, it's a very gradual transition, just losing that 1 foot per lane. And then, like I said, it widens back out, so drivers are likely not to notice it.
9: Debbie Lozaga, WTMJ News.
7: After suffering a 39-22 loss to the Vikings in week one of the regular season, the Packers aim to bounce back this afternoon against the New York Jets.
11: In a week one loss to the Vikings, Jordan Love was blitzed on 84% of his dropbacks.
12: We got to be better. They got to be better. And we got some situations where communication-wise, we all can clean some stuff up. I'm always going to have that confidence in those guys.
11: Today, Love and the Packers face a Jets defense that finished third in the NFL a season ago with 60 sacks.
12: You know, you're going to be dealing with pressure all game. There's going to be times that they'll have more guys coming.

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1: The goal? Get to 1-1 before the home opener next week Thursday against the Atlanta Falcons. Greg Matzik, WTMJ News.
2: Taking a look at the roads with your WTMJ Time Saver Traffic. No major issues to report, just some wet roads this morning on your morning commute. So just be careful on your drive to wherever you need to go this morning.
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2: Here's your WTMJ 5-day forecast. Today, showers are clear later on, cloudy and windy with a high of 66. Tonight, cloudy and windy with a low of 56. Monday, slight shower chance, mostly cloudy and breezy with a high of 63. Tuesday, slight shower chance, partly cloudy with a high of 62. Wednesday, mostly sunny with a high of 63. And Thursday, sunny with a high of 63 as well. Right now in Green Bay, it's 58 in Madison and 60 in Waukesha, 60 and in Milwaukee. It is 61 degrees. 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
4: 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Dayton Kane in for Libby Collins. Only 25 minutes left. Then our Packers coverage kicks off. Right now, it is time for the Week in Review. 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
2: A plane carrying Republican gubernatorial candidate Congressman Tom Tiffany made an emergency landing in Lake Wausau.
13: It's not like they made plans to the nearest shore after it went under, and then I lost contact with them. I believe his phone is underwater.
14: I have 12 stitches, but other than that, just a few scratches, and we are just really fortunate.
15: Does this change the election in a such divisive times to humanize everyone more?
16: I think moments like this cause everyone to pause and be like, listen, we're all humans here. We're all Americans here.
17: That's going to be caught on the warning track by the Braves, giving the Brewers a four-peat. And it's celebration time in Pittsburgh for Milwaukee.
18: I say to you guys, onward. And remember to believe, do it your way. Win your way, our way. Let's get out of here.
19: Guys, can we just give me two more seconds to finish my thought?
11: The Cape by Love. Oh, the spot on the far side doesn't look.

0: like it's nearly enough.
1: I mean, it was going to be an 8-point game. If it would have been a 2-possession game, I probably would have thought otherwise. We didn't do very well in the red zone. Sometimes you live and die by that.
2: Clearly, they died by it on Sunday.
3: Attorneys representing the former girlfriend of Josh Jacobs filed a motion this week to seal evidence in the battery case. Do you believe we'll ever see the video?
4: The judge in this situation could say, you know what, I'm going to release the records, but I'm also going to respect this victim's right to privacy and redact images or redact certain information.
5: The next day,
6: the judge rejected the order due to a formatting error, so less based on whether or not the public has a right necessarily to see.
7: The mayor of Greenfield is looking to remove the police chief, Jay Johnson. He's been on leave since April of last year.
8: Why is the safety of the residents now an issue where it hasn't been for the past year or so?
9: You may have thought you were watching a sketch from Saturday Night Live. This exchange between Louisiana Republican John Kennedy.
10: What about the bestiality?
9: The what now?
11: We are not into bestiality, but a lot of these individuals.
10: I know you're not, but you changed the qualifications and mentioned bestiality.
12: Six people dying in a pair of crashes in Los Angeles.
13: We are coming on the air with heavy hearts tonight because we lost valued friends and colleagues just before 7 p.m. News Chopper 4 crashed in Chatsworth while on assignment tonight.
14: You could almost see that bit of worry and panic in the reporter when it realized that it was a news team's helicopter that went down.
3: Kenosha County's top prosecutor, he has been in hot water for quite some time.
6: Xavier Solis is now suspended temporarily from practicing law, which Solis willfully failed to cooperate with multiple investigations into alleged misconduct.
5: The next day,
14: Kenosha County's top prosecutor once again able to practice law.
6: While the reinstatement is automatic if OLR believes Solis is now cooperating with their investigation, what specifically is being investigated is barred from being shared until public discipline is issued.
15: Think you know sports? Prove it. Novik is just sports. Sports. Sports.
16: In the ad, Sydney Sweeney ain't got no clothes on.
17: It's a little bit of a leap to go from this is supposed to be representing women in sports because she's not an athlete. What I do think it's a reaction to is it's hard to be a woman in sports.
18: Wisconsin Governor Tony Evers says he's still talking with tribal leaders as the state works toward agreements that would allow mobile betting across Wisconsin. When asked if sports betting will be operating before he leaves office.
19: Maybe.
20: What a week, eh?
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1: 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Let's get your five-day forecast here from Brendan Johnson. Today, gradual clearing, cloudy, windy, a high of 66. Tonight, cloudy and windy down to 56. Monday, slight chance of showers, mostly cloudy, breezy, 63. Same on Tuesday, and then Wednesday, Thursday, mostly sunny and a high of 63. It's 58 in Jackson, 62 in Kenosha, and 59 in Milwaukee. What's the difference between health insurance plans versus medical discount plans? Let's check in with the Department of Agriculture, Trade, and Consumer Protection.
2: At this time of year, you're thinking about, is there a way for me to cut my insurance costs? Well, it raises a lot of questions, like what's the difference between health insurance and medical discount plans? Well, joining us to break it all down is our consumer expert, Michelle Reinen from DATCAP. And Michelle, can you explain this for us?
3: Well, this is very confusing, so we won't have enough time to get into it all, but on a high level, consumers can be solicited by plans that are pitched as health insurance, but are not actually insurance plans. They offer different services and coverage than a real health insurance plan would. And in some cases, these offers are scams that take consumers' money and information, but provide no actual service at all. So consumers who buy these plans, believing they are replacement for their health insurance, may be left responsible for unexpected medical bills or without any access to health care.
2: All right. Well, explain what we should ask ourselves before choosing a plan.
3: Yeah. Does the price of the plan plus any extra fees cost more than the potential savings that you would get from this product? Will the plan's discounts be accepted by the specific doctors, pharmacies, dentists, and hospitals that the consumer wants to receive services and care from? And is the company selling the plan being transparent about what the plan really is, its benefits, its limitations, and do they seem unwilling to provide specific details? Does the plan use deductibles, co-pays, and co-insurance or fixed cash per day payments? And most importantly, does the plan cover pre-existing conditions and prescribed medications?
2: Now, if you are talking to an insurance representative, is there certain information about that person you need to know?
3: Well, you're always going to want to obtain exactly who you're talking to, the phone number, the contact information, and how you'll find out more information about the plan and who you're going to proceed with should you have a claim or an issue with the coverage.
2: What about the license number of the insurance agent offering that plan?
3: Consumers can protect themselves by taking those detailed notes and getting that license number of any insurance agent offering to sell them any health insurance plan.
2: Finally, who should we reach out to if we have questions or concerns about our insurance coverage?
3: You're going to want to reach out to the Office of the Commissioner of Insurance in Wisconsin, and you can reach them at 608-266-3585, and you can also find them online at oci.wi.gov.
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3: He did the Monster Mash. Wisconsin's weekend morning news. Dayton Koenig for Libby Collins, Isaac in the producer's studio as well. Thank you for joining us. Packer coverage starts at 9 o'clock, so we only have an hour of the show today. This is my time. I'm going to go off a little bit on something I saw yesterday. First of all, we are 96 days away from Christmas. So when you go out into the stores and there's already Christmas stuff, 3 months out, I'm over that already. But that's not what I want to talk about here. We're bumming around. We're looking for fall decorations, possibly a costume. Tracy's aunt and uncle do a big Halloween party in Oconomowoc every year, and we always dress up as a family. We go out. We do the thing. So we're kind of going through store to store looking at stuff, and I saw something that actually just screams at how lazy we've become as a country. So we stopped into the Halloween store, and the number of animatronic creatures and goblins that are available today is absolutely insane. I mean, these things aren't cheap either. Like, people are spending money to put these things in their house. Back in the day, if you wanted to make a kid fill his underoos beneath his white sheet ghost costume, you had to dress up and sit in that chair yourself. You couldn't have something jumping out at them. You had to be there. I don't care. It's cold outside, so what? You don't like to sit that long? Who cares? The mask makes your glasses fog up when you breathe. Suck it up, Buttercup. This is your job, not a robot's job. People worry about AI taking over, and these things are already doing their job. I don't know. Maybe you're afraid the 250-pound dude you accidentally scare is going to punch you in the face when you scare the bejesus out of him. I don't know. I don't know why we're buying these things, but, you know. I mean, now as long as you can tap a credit card on a machine, I guess it doesn't get rejected. You get to buy your thing because you didn't have a low balance alert, so you put it on your porch. You scare the poor kid. I hope you're proud of yourself. That four-year-old has nightmares all night tonight. Good for you. That's awesome. By the way, you should also make sure you donate all the spare candy that the kids are dropping when they're running away to a charity and not collecting it for yourself to eat while you're watching football the next day. That's just me. Now, that's, as they say, views expressed on this program are those of the host and not necessarily WTMJ. But it's amazing, Isaac, how much stuff you can buy to put on your lawn. Have you seen some of these places where there's like 100 of them out there?
4: Yeah, the technological advancements in scaring are, right? are leaps and bounds ahead of what I remember.
3: Now, I just went off on that rant, but I do have to admit there are a lot of videos online that have people getting scared by these things, and I watch them. I laugh. It's not funny, especially with the little kids, but when the adults are getting scared.
4: Oh, yeah, absolutely.
3: I'm all in. I'm laughing. I got to admit it. So
4: I still think my favorite Halloween lawn decoration is just the giant skeleton.
3: Just the humongous one?
4: Yeah, the huge one.
3: My favorite one is the one that makes it look like he's kind of leaning on the lawn. It's like the head and just the arm and rib cage, half the rib cage. Those are good ones, too. So, you know, Halloween's coming up. Let's not skip Halloween. Let's not skip Thanksgiving. I know we have this conversation every year when this time of year rolls around, but every store has Christmas stuff already. It's just nuts. That does it for that segment. We're going to move on to something a little more constructive when we come back. We do have a Sunday sip on the way. We'll take one more look at the five-day forecast. And like I said, this wraps up at 9 o'clock due to Packers coverage today.
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3: Wisconsin's Weekend Morning News, Dayton Kanan for Libby Collins. The forecast for the next few days here. Today, gradual clearing, cloudy, windy, 66 for a high. Tonight, cloudy and windy down to 56. Monday and Tuesday, slight chance of showers both days. Slight chance, mostly cloudy and breezy, otherwise high of 62. And then Wednesday, Thursday, mostly sunny both days and a high of 63. 58 in Jackson, 62 in Kenosha, 59 in Milwaukee. Time for a Sunday sip.
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8: Welcome to Sunday Sip on 620 WTMJ. I'm Steve Scritti, host of the Point Taken Show, but we're not here to talk about that. We're here to talk to Mike Pahowski, CEO at Wisconsin's Assisted Living Association. We've talked before.
9: Thanks for having me again. Appreciate it.
8: Yeah, I always enjoy these conversations. I'm a senior, and I think about some of these things in the course of my everyday life and dealing with my parents and all that. So let's start with the basics. Mm-hmm. What is Wisconsin Assisted Living Association? We're going to call it WALA the rest of the way. Yep. Tell people who you are.
9: Yeah, we are the largest trade association in Wisconsin that represents assisted living providers all across the state with over 2,300 facility members and have been in existence for over 30 years.
8: This is sort of a general question, but you're the CEO. I'm going to ask you anyway. What have you learned in 30 years? You haven't been there for 30 years, but what has your organization learned in 30 years?
9: But almost 20 years in assisted living, which is crazy. Lots of changes in terms of the residents that we care for, affordability, and just having access to the care and services that they need.
8: I think last time we were talking, you used the word, it's a resource for people. Mm-hmm. And I like that because I always want to point people in the right direction on resources that can impact their lives. Okay. So we're going to we'll give it a couple times. The website is
9: whereyoulivematters.org.
8: That's easy. Whereyoulivematters.org. Mm-hmm. And why is WALA such a great resource?
9: Yeah, so WALA does a lot of training and advocacy for our members. But with this website, it gives consumers looking for assisted living direct access to those providers.
8: What are some of the things those consumers of your product are looking for?
9: Sure, they're looking for how much does this cost? What type of care and services does it provide? And what type of fun activities do these facilities have for myself or my loved one if I move in there?
8: Is it as easy as is it a ranking or is it just the expertise you've had running WALA that you know the answers to these questions when people go on your website?
9: So the website really kind of directs them and kind of showcases what those services are. And so if you can kind of put in, I need X, Y, and Z.
8: So they can decide.
9: Exactly.
8: It's like filters of the search?
9: It does, absolutely.
8: And that's a lot of members that you work with.
9: Right, exactly.
8: So that's across the state?
9: Across the entire state, definitely.
8: All right. So I think we talked on one of the previous Sunday Sips, and we're talking to CEO Mike Pahowski of the Wisconsin Assisted Living Association, better known as WALA. We talked about some of the things you're actively working on behalf of your consumers, your clients, your customers, the folks, regular folks like you and me. Mm-hmm. We talked about a great resource that you are. What are some of the things you're actively working on beyond that?
9: So the biggest thing is, with this website, it's really a strong alternative to the paid referral agencies who are only directing consumers to the facilities that they contract with. So this website is everyone. You have access to everyone. You have direct connections to them. So with that, too, we're looking to reintroduce legislation in 2027 that outlines complete transparency on these referral agencies. That's our big thing for next year.
8: So what would that look like? So you say transparency. Right. What does that mean exactly?
9: Right. So like we mentioned, this website's completely free. These referral agencies, they charge the facilities 100% of the first month's rent and care per referral.
8: So not insignificant.
9: Thousands of dollars.
8: No kidding.
9: And so consumers are not aware of this. This legislation would fully support that and fully kind of showcase that these referral agencies are charging this.
8: As somebody who runs an organization, you're the CEO of WALA, do you think the state legislature, and this is a political question, mm-hmm. but not really, mm-hmm. are they open to having this conversation?
9: Absolutely. We've had bipartisan support last go around, looking for the same support. We've got the AARP, the long-term care ombudsman, are all in support of this bill
8: as well.
9: That's
8: a big supporter.
9: Absolutely.
8: Yeah, because they represent so many people.
9: Exactly.
8: I'm a member.
9: Sure.
8: So that's something that people would recognize. The website again.
9: Whereyoulivematters.org.
8: Tell me some more things about your organization. Obviously, you're routing people. They're able to search on your great websites what they're looking for their family. And every situation is unique, right?
9: Absolutely. So a lot of it, advocacy. Do a lot of advocacy. So one big thing of ours, too, is just ensuring we get more funding into the family care or the Medicaid waiver program so we can make sure that assisted living is affordable for all those who need it and all those that require it.
8: As a senior myself, I talk to a lot of other seniors because that's my peer group. That's a lot of people that I know very well. I hang out with. I go to dinner with. What's the conversation like now among seniors in our state or our community? What are they talking about? Obviously,
9: sure.
8: where they go is important,
9: sure.
8: or those considerations. But what else is on their minds?
9: Sure. I think a lot of it is, can I afford this? But also, there's still that confusion of, is assisted living a nursing home? And it's not. It is not at all.
8: How do you differentiate that?
9: So a skilled nursing facility or a nursing home is more of, you just need complete 24/7 care. Assisted living is not that. You're maybe more independent. You only need certain services. But you also want that social aspect, which assisted living or senior living allows you to have.
8: Having been in situations where, in the case of my mother-in-law, we had to find facilities or visiting other people who are in these facilities, even my life as an elected official, I often used to visit people
9: sure.
8: in our community. Sure. That social piece is so critical and so important. And as part of the search functions on your website, that's something that probably people can recognize as well.
9: Absolutely. So a lot of our member facilities, they have happy hours, which residents love.
8: I've been to those.
9: Happy hours, right?
8: They even have mixed drinks at these things.
9: Exactly. Exactly. Yeah. And also just the dining, making sure it's really almost like a restaurant type environment, which is huge.
8: It's funny you mention that because I visited one of these not too long ago, and the chef at this facility was a former chef from a well-known restaurant.
9: Right.
8: So the care, that's why that important selection of the facility really matters. CEO Mike Pahowski from WALA. It is the Wisconsin Assisted Living Association. One more time on that website.
9: Whereyoulivematters.org.
8: Always love our conversations. We're going to probably try to do it on the show at some point because you have a lot of information. A great organization, WALA, Wisconsin's Assisted Living Association. This has been the Sunday Sip on 620 WTMJ.
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30: Milwaukee Super Bowl champion Brian Bulaga, ESPN legend John Anderson with you. Gabe, how are vibes today? How are we feeling going into week two after what we witnessed in week one? How are vibes?
31: Vibes aren't good. I don't know how the vibes could be good. Like, there's just no way for the vibe. Because I guess the issue is, And this is, I guess, my first question for Blue today is, how on earth could we have the head coach and then the offensive coordinator stand up there this week and say, hey, we've got to just find out who our best five are? How do you not know who your best five are after 3 weeks of OTAs, 1 week of mandatory minicamp, 5 weeks of training camp, and then 2 weeks to get ready for Minnesota? How on earth did they not know who their best five were going into that game last week against Minnesota? How is that possible?
0: I don't. Well, good morning, guys. I first of all, I don't.
1: Good morning.
31: We've got important stuff to get to, Brian. We have no time for pleasantries.
0: I don't know how they could say that. I mean, the only thing I would say is they thought they knew their best five when Banks was involved, and the minute he gets removed from the equation, it becomes a musical chairs type situation. And now you're plugging and playing, and you don't really – it's a bad way to think about it and a bad way to say it, but you don't have a best five. We'll just say that.
31: Cool.
0: You don't have a best five. Like, you have a –
31: This is why, like, the vibes aren't high, Alex, by the way. Yeah. Statements like that.
0: No, I mean, again, it may be a little harsh, but you have a best two, best three, maybe, and then – if you start getting guys injured and removing guys, you don't have a best five. You're just trying to keep your head above water. And that's currently what it is, right? I mean, if Banks plays today, we'll see how that looks and how that goes. Does Burton get an opportunity? I was calling for it during preseason to start the regular season. Time under task. Obviously kind of took advantage of week one there. I mean, I can't not give Matt a hard time for the time under task.
31: Yeah.
0: Like, I mean, because it doesn't make any sense to me. I mean, it just doesn't. So yeah, they're currently in a situation right now where we don't know our best five, because maybe there isn't a best five. And that's just kind of where they're at right now. Now you get Banks back, maybe you start Burton, and that looks a little different, right? Maybe that looks a little bit different, and then you start to see something come together. But that's a big if. They got to go out there and do it. That's kind of the next point to this whole thing about an offensive line is, you could put the guys on paper and say, this looks good. I think this is the best guy. I think that's the best guy. Then you got to go play 60-plus snaps and not get your quarterback hit 18 times. that's the next part of the equation. And we will see if they can solve that equation today, because they need to.
2: Yeah, they sure do. Let's go to John Anderson, who I believe is in Mexico currently.
0: Oh.
2: Which is why I asked about the vibes at the beginning, because I thought, you know, Gabe and I have been
31: tequila can make the vibes go up anywhere,
2: correct.
31: Man.
2: Whereas Gabe and I have been living in our own personal hell for the last 7 days. I'm curious how John Anderson's vibes are, as he, if I'm not oversharing, I believe you celebrated a lovely couple last night.
3: Yeah, lovely. Well, yeah, the somebody people should know athletically, the great Grant Holloway, the Olympic champion in the hurdles, got married last night. So very exciting about that. So my vibes are totally fine. I have not run off to a foreign country after the performance in Minnesota. Like, that's it. I can't take it. Not only am I not here, I'm leaving the country. They were so bad.
2: Thought it could have been the
31: year. It wasn't that bad.
3: Yeah, the good news with the offensive line is, because a couple of guys were nicked up, at least they didn't practice this week. So that's always good. That's one way to get better. Let's not practice. So that always seems troubling. I did see there were a few more people that maybe had come over to OJA's side on their thoughts on Matt LaFleur. After the game, by the way, my ESPN time always tells me you never mix regular season and playoff stats. So I say we're only in a 5-game losing streak. So that's totally, I got way more optimism than the rest of you guys. I only see 5, and the bear debacle in the playoffs falls on an entirely different thing. What troubles me and has troubled me is, again, LaFleur, they stand up there and they're a little like They're not even Kevin Bacon and Animal House yelling all as well, because at least Kevin Bacon was screaming and at that. Like, they're just so calm. And I'm like, I would like some urgency. I need somebody to look like there is an issue. And, you know, there's not just sparks anymore. It looks like there's some stuff on fire, and perhaps we should move with some bit of urgency on trying to fix that. And I get you only have so many players that you can't, you know, you can't turn over the roster stuff. But this, I just watch him and I just think, oh, where is the, you know, where is the, like,

0: the identifying of a problem and saying, wow, we should really work on this because it's holding us back. And it has. And then to the point of even though the fourth quarter got away, which has been the problem, right, in all of these, is that what is it that manages to work for three quarters? How is it you can do that? And then as soon as it gets sideways, the dealing of adversity, there doesn't appear to be any. They just spin, off they go. And we can make a case that we should not have taken the points off the board, such as, hey, don't take the points off the board. And 28 seems like a good thing, or a lead of eight is you're finally safe and make up for the extra point and you're a good spot. And I just were a lot of things that just let me again go, boy, this is why I don't necessarily know that year, what are we, eight of Matt LaFleur, that I have any faith that year eight is going to turn out better than any of the other ones. And then the flip side of that is I do think, okay, it is week one. A lot of things have happened, right? There's time to correct this. But then I need him to go up there and go, but, you know, we got to get this done. And we got to get it done tomorrow and not just, you know, talk at it plainly. And otherwise, I think after week one, we may have hired the wrong LaFleur because that guy won in Arizona. Nobody wins in Arizona. So I just somebody tell me there's a fire in the building and we need to find an extinguisher and maybe even call a ladder company and get this taken care of.
1: Well, it sounds like urgency is what John Anderson is seeking after the Packers fall apart in week one against the Minnesota Vikings.
0: I could have said that, but we got 3 hours. So otherwise I could have done that. I could have just, right. Like if you really want, like if we control the ball, we control the run and don't turn over, we're going to win. See you next week.
1: That's true. But I was going to ask based on what you all opened with, which was worries and things that were troublesome in week one's loss against Minnesota. Gabe, I want to start with you. What worries you most about the Green Bay Packers entering week two?
2: Oh, it's the same thing as it was last week. Because there are positive things about this Green Bay Packers team.
1: Definitely.
2: If you look at, the way that Jordan played last week was, I thought, fantastic.
1: I thought he had a great game as well.
2: Because he's constantly under fire, and yet he still almost throws for 400
1: 18
2: yards.
1: 18 times, Gabe. 18.
2: Yeah, he got hit
1: 18 times.
2: I thought the distribution between the four guys we've spent all offseason talking about, hey, they're paring this thing down. They want to focus on these guys. And Jaden Reed didn't have a huge game, but he got his target distribution. Obviously, Christian Watson had a big game. Matthew Golden contributed. Nice three catches for big gains for Tucker Kraft. So they wanted to get the ball to those guys. Edgerrin Cooper was a madman on defense. He's running around. He's making plays over on that side of the football. The defense gave up the fourth or fifth fewest yards in week one of the NFL. There are a lot of good things. But the problem is the offensive line is and was so bad, it can literally derail all of that. All of the goodwill, all of the good things that they have elsewhere on the roster, that's how bad the offensive line was last week. And I don't know how they fix it. I don't, because if Blue's sitting there telling me that, especially if Banks is out, and who knows if he's going to play today, we'll find out here shortly, because he's questionable once again, see if his knee's up for strenuous football activity this week. If they don't have a best five, I don't know how it gets better. I just don't. Yeah. I don't know how it gets better on the offensive line. Maybe they just don't have the guys. Maybe Jagger Burton, he just needs an opportunity, and he can step up and come through, but it was so bad last week, and I just don't, and it seemed like basic stuff, like literally just stand in front of somebody and it'll be okay. And they couldn't even stand in front of people. They were just letting free rushers go right up the middle. I mean, how often? Like that was, I've never played offensive line a down in my life. And yet I know that's not what you do. Hey, there's a guy in front of you. Maybe you should block him.
1: Well, good news for you.
2: Or even on that quarterback sneak, Blue, how does Monk go to the right on the quarterback sneak? Like, how does he just, like, fire out of the blocks, not touch a soul, when if he just pinches down and gets a piece of the guy who's right over Sean Ryan, you're probably picking up that yard and you get the first down.
3: That was also a question that I had, like, in the huddle with the QB sneaker, is the quarterback not saying, like, I'm going right, so we need to apex to the right side of this thing. And like, I just don't understand like what happens in that moment, the QB sneak, that the guard goes the wrong. Even if he was going left, the guard still has to go.

0: down to the middle. Like he still has to wedge to the middle, no matter what. No, like it doesn't matter if he went to the left. Jordan Love, that is, if he went to the left, you have to pinch down in the middle and create a wedge, and that's where the quarterback goes. So yeah, that wasn't good. I listen, some of the things that I watched in that game, the blown assignments, like getting beat is one thing, right? Like if you get beat on a pass pro rep or whatever it is, like that's like those things happen to everybody in the NFL. Like that's the reality of it. Like you're gonna get beat. Like
1: As
0: it
1: Frank
0: just
1: Winters
0: like
1: used to say, Blue, the other guys get paid too.
0: yes. And like let's just hope when you get beat, the quarterback's already thrown the ball and you don't give up a sack or he doesn't get hit, right? Like that's normally the common thought that we have as offensive linemen. I'm gonna get beat at some point. When I do, hopefully the ball's gone. But when you're blowing assignments, and I don't mean just like one or two of them. It looked like there were legitimate 8 to 9, maybe more, like blown assignments in that game. That's just unacceptable. Like that can't happen. And I get it's loud in there. I get it's week one. I get there's a lot of confusing looks, but like, come on. Like that's like if you guys are all on the same page, that's the difference, right? If you guys are all on the same page and you make a clear ID, everyone thinks they know, like everyone's on the same page. The worst comes to worst, you're at least blocking somebody. Somebody's getting picked up. Two free runners aren't coming through. One free runner's not coming through. Like you're blocking people. And that didn't look like the case. So communication is going to be something that hopefully got resolved this week. It seems like Sean Ryan said that a few times in the media, communicate, get on the same page and blank and block.
1: Yeah, I was about to say, he
0: Yeah,
1: used colorful language to describe it.
0: like that's probably good. Like that's probably a good thing to do all that
1: There's the
0: as an
1: urgency.
0: offensive line.
1: Hey, there's someone with some urgency for you, John. Sean Ryan had a little bit
2: Yeah,
1: of
2: that's
1: urgency
2: true.
1: for
2: That's
1: you.
2: true.
0: Yeah, he did
2: Yeah.
0: have some urgency, which is good to see. 'Cause like
3: Thank
0: somebody's
3: God
0: got to
3: Jerry
0: have it.
3: Kramer didn't go the wrong way. The entire franchise's history would be different.
0: Yeah.
1: Great call. Great
0: That's
1: call.
0: good point. Good point. So yeah, I think they can get better because can you get worse than that last week is my question. Can it get worse than that?
2: I don't want to find out the answer to that question, to be honest with you, Brian. I don't want to find out.
1: They're all
0: No,
1: professionals. I would like to think the answer is no, but
0: I mean, I don't know in a scenario where it gets worse than last week. I just don't. I don't see that happening. So like the only way is up. So I said it early in the week, like let's cut half of those down at a minimum, right? Like cut half of what you guys messed up last week down. You take 9 to 10 hits off of Jordan Love, please, and just solve those issues. And this offense looks dramatically different. Probably extend drives, probably in that fourth quarter, probably find some guys open and probably don't have what we have happen. So that's what I'm looking for this week from this group, right? Like 50% improvement on what happened last week. And if that can take place, I like their chances to at least win the football game, but perform well offensively. But again, we have to see it. It has to happen. And that's what it's probably one of the literally only things I'll be watching in this game. Like it probably will be. Like I want to see Jordan Love make great throws. I want to see the route running. I want to see all those things. But I'm literally going to be watching the front and probably won't take my eyes off until the replay gets shown by the guys in the booth.
2: Understandably so, after what we witnessed last week, as the Packers start 0-1, they look to make it an even 1-1 as they face the New York Jets today. Out in the Meadowlands, 3.5-point favorites the Packers are in this noon kickoff. 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All off season, we've got to finish. They've

0: they were preaching finishing. It didn't go so well in week one. We'll talk about the idea of finishing and if it's actually something you can teach. That's coming up next. Green Bay Game Day is presented by the Orthopedic Associates of Wisconsin. It is live on ESPN Wisconsin.
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0: Rolling on, it's Green Bay Game Day, presented by the Orthopedic Associates of Wisconsin. 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We'll get to some of your comments in a bit. I'm Alex Strofe. He's Gabe Neitzel. We're with you from the Gruber Law Offices.

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2: Yeah, I don't know. My wife was like that. She's like, oh, I think we can get the game on the plane. I'm like, do we? Like, that's literally why we... Although I do wonder, like, if I'm getting on the jet, am I really going for the other team now that I'm flying home? Like, if I have cast my lot, then I'm going to, like, we're on this big whatever it is. And I'm like, okay, this must... I'm actually supporting the other team. So, yeah, I don't know what I'll do, but... It's like everything. Of course, I'll watch, and then I'll hate myself afterwards. Because you know what? They won't have the Brewer game on, which is what I really want to. Like, until the Brewers get to 100 games, I can't even pay attention really to the Packers. What's happening?
3: Well, you'll be back. Brewers play tonight.
4: Yeah,
3: Brewers are on Peacock.
4: Sunday night baseball. They're Peacock.
2: Sunday game on. Forgot.
4: First time since 2022, the Brewers on Sunday night baseball. Oddly enough, did not realize.
2: Hard to find your team anywhere. When it comes to that, they're like the WNBA team. They're all over a lot of different places. You can't always find them.
4: Fair point.
2: I still have. So I have that. That's my life raft. I'm still good. We're still good.
4: Well, I'm taking your life raft away for the remainder of the program because I need to talk about this. I need to get this off my chest here on Green Bay Game Day. So all offseason, it felt every opportunity that Brian Gutekunst, the general manager of the Packers, and Matt LaFleur, the head coach, had the opportunity to speak into a microphone. It was them preaching the idea of finishing, of closing out games, of finishing, of pedal to the metal, foot on the throat of the opponent. We've got to finish games. And they had a perfect opportunity to do that in week one. And then they allowed 29 unanswered points. They allowed 22 points in the fourth quarter without scoring. And they lose ultimately by 17 in a game that they were in control of for the first 45 minutes. And all offseason, it was finish, finish, finish, finish. And then opportunity one, they blow it again the same way they blew it in 2025 in the playoff game, in both games really against the Bears. It was the same exact story despite the fact that there was an 8-month pause and numerous press conferences that focused on the idea of finishing, but they still couldn't finish. So, John, I want to start with you. Do you believe... The fact that they just can't finish games or haven't been able to finish games, is that a product of the head coach or is it a product of the players being unable to execute?
2: It's entirely on the head coach. Now, the last time I was rostered on the 53, it's hard to recall. So I am willing to defer to Brian. Like there's a difference between finishing a block and finishing a play and going to the whistle. Right, like that, I think you can coach up pretty well. I think right now they're a little spooked when they get there, like they are waiting for the train to come and run them over. But that to me is entirely on the head coach, and so I don't know what's said behind closed doors. If at any point he airs them out, I don't know if he looks at his team and goes, because a good coach doesn't air everybody out. Sometimes they go, this is, sometimes you need the pat on the back, sometimes you need the kick in the back. So I don't know how he treats that or where he is. But I do think that is entirely on your head coach, how you do that, whether it's your demeanor, whether it is what you preach, whether it is, I've heard great coaches say all the time, it's not just what you teach, it's what you emphasize, right? Like, it appears by, as you said, every verbal announcement they've made this year it's been brought up to the team. But yeah, I think that is the entirety of the coaching. X's and O's and stuff is great, and that wins a lot of games, but my coordinators do that. My head coach has to be able to get that through my head. That head coach has to be able to, when the train does kind of get off the tracks, be able to reroute that thing back on. And that's where I see is the biggest deficiency they've had in the last, not just the last 5 or 6 games. I think if you go back and look, like I've said this before, when was the last time you saw the Packers play 60 minutes? You're like, wow, ship to shore. That was pretty good. Even if you're on the wrong end, you're like, okay, we were in that fight. We didn't have one place where we disappeared for 15 minutes. They just disappear for gigantic stretches of the game. And so, yeah, that to me is entirely what coaching is about. That to me is the entirety of what coaching is about. And right now, that is not happening as it should.
4: To answer your question, I think it might be that playoff game in Dallas. I think it's been that long since we've seen a complete 60 minutes. I might be missing one in there, but that's probably.
2: Come on, then, no, I mean, then, remember, even then he kind of took a little foot off the gas. He's like, okay, we're good. Like somehow we're not going to embarrass those guys.
4: Well, Gabe's giving me the look.

0: You don't have to be that hyperbolic. Last year, the opening game was really good. What they played against Washington, really good after. Like, there were times last year.
1: Yeah.
0: Now, yes, they're probably, I mean, we haven't seen it now because they had the, you know, four-game losing streak plus the postseason and now this game at the end of last season. But there were times
1: the opener's a good answer. Yeah.
0: I mean, there were times, like, we were going into that Broncos game a year ago going, oh, this might be the best team in the NFC. And then Micah gets hurt. Zach, then Tom, now Bacco Boele gets hurt.
1: Yeah, the Pittsburgh game, Christian, too. There was a couple good ones last year. You're right. I'm just, the sky is falling, right?
2: He made a bunch of those things closer than they need to be.
1: Yeah, I don't disagree with that either.
2: You go back and look, Gabe, let's look at that Washington game.
0: Mm-hmm.
2: Everybody came out of that and said, boy, they looked really good, but what else do we say? They should have won that game like 42-10.
1: That's true.
2: And they did not. That game was way closer. You know, everybody came out of there, go, boy, they're really good. If we can clean up this little bit, right? Go look at how many points did they leave on the table in that game where we came out and go, boy, for a team that we kicked up and down the field for 60 minutes, why was that not literally a 25-point game? And it wasn't.
1: Yeah, it's a good point. Let's go to Brian Bulaga on this idea of finishing, Brian, because I know you're probably sick of how often we talked about it during the offseason. Like I mentioned, it seemed like every time Gutekunst or LaFleur talked to the media this offseason, that was brought up, the idea of finishing. And, well, they weren't able to do that in week number one. What do you make of that idea, that philosophy, and the Packers' lack of execution thus far on finishing games, at least in week one?
3: Yeah, I mean, this is an it's to me, it's like a delicate tightrope that you walk of who's getting the finger pointing at them, right? Like, and to me, like, if you look on both sides of it, right, if like you're on John's side and you say this is coaching, I can't sit here and tell you you're wrong. I can't sit here and say you're wrong, John, sorry, like that's not right, because there's certainly elements that tell you that coaching should help get these guys over the line in the fourth quarter. Like, we've seen it too many times, right, in a row now that it's continued to happen, that you would think adjustments should be made, right? Like, so on one side of that, I look at that and I can't disagree with you. And I guess I don't have the, like, and then I look on the other side of it and I look at from the player standpoint and I just always think back to my time playing. Like, I just always do. And in those situations, in fourth quarters of games, like, you have to get it done. And it's coaches are creatures of habit, right? They're always going to go into something that they're comfortable doing to get over the line, right? And then, and the players, we understand what that is. Like, we have a pretty good feel for, like, I always had a good idea what McCarthy was probably going to go to in the fourth quarter if we had a good lead or something like that. Like, I knew what the offense would look like. We had packages built in that we practiced throughout the week that we knew what we'd probably get into and the runs and the passes. And it comes down to, like, we have to execute this better than what the defense probably expects us to do. They probably expect us to run the ball, which we're going to do. They probably expect us to bootleg and keep and move Aaron out of the pocket so we can get easy completion. So we have to make sure the run game's good enough so that, you know, we can sell those things and he can get out of the pocket clean and make easy throws. So it comes down to, like, I always thought of it as, like, they know what we're doing, as in the defense. Like, we know what we have to do. It's just, we have to go out and execute it, right? And so I look at the other 50% of that and the other line of that, and it's player driven too. So, like, to say it's just one side or the other, it's difficult for me to blame one side or the other. I'm not, like, and I hate the word blame, like the blame game. It bugs me, as you know, when you sit in offensive meetings or team meetings and you're blaming people for stuff, it always bothered me. I'm like, man, like, yeah, this guy might have messed up, but like, what about X, Y, and Z? We're just gonna ignore it. So, like, there's certain aspects of it, but I feel like there is a, as John said, there's now a little sense of, like, guys being spooked going into the fourth quarter right now. Like, there's a little sense of that that you can see.

0: from the first Chicago game, now the second Chicago game, and now here we go in Minnesota week one. And it seems like something changes in the mentality of like how they're executing on the field, right? Like you look at quarter one through three and you're like, guys are clicking. Like they look good, they're executing, the energy's really high, everything is going the way it should. And then something happens in the fourth quarter and like the vibe and the vibe, big vibe. My son just told me that they won a soccer game yesterday. He's like, "Oh, I bet the vibes on the buses on the bus home was lit." I'm like, "What?" I'm like, "Vibe on the bus." I'm like, "What are you talking about?" Because he doesn't take the bus home. We drive to all the games. But like, I'm like, "What do you mean the vibe on the bus?" Like,
1: It
0: but
1: was
0: that's what
1: lit,
0: it
1: Brian. It
0: appeared.
1: was lit.
0: It was a lit vibe on the bus after the wins.
2: Vibe on the bus home for the Packers last week, not lit.
1: Not lit.
2: Decidedly
0: not
2: not lit.
0: lit. So like there's clearly something going on in the fourth quarter with the psyche. Like
2: Right,
0: that's like and maybe it's coaching and from the player standpoint, like it is a double-sided issue that like and again, like I wish I had a better explanation, but like when it continues to happen, like it's harder for me to like pinpoint it. Like that's the problem. Like it happens once, you could say, hey, that was a bad coaching job. Like that was, or like the player sucked. Like, right. Like, but when it continues to happen, it's hard to like put your finger on it and like squash that issue out. Like, if we just got this figured out, it would be solved because. What side of the coin are we on right now? Like, and that's, so I don't have a great answer, man. I wish I
1: Well, I
0: did.
1: don't know that any
0: I
1: of us
0: just,
1: do. Gabe Knight's a final word on
2: well,
1: this.
2: I mean, to Brian's point where it keeps happening, that's what leads me to John's point. If when it
0: Right.
2: continuously keeps on happening, it lays at the feet of one person, and that's the head coach. And there is still plenty of other things to go around because when I think of closing out games, I think of the 4-minute offense. And what do you do in the 4-minute offense? They know we're running it. We know we're running it, but we're still able to get first downs. And that comes down to, I'm going to be a broken record today, the offensive line. So, yes, I'm not saying 100% of this goes on Matt LaFleur. A lot of it does because now this is the bed we're in and you got to make the best out of it. But if your offensive line isn't good enough, that's either a LaFleur coaching thing, a Stenovich coaching thing, a Butkus coaching thing, or if these guys aren't good enough, then it even goes higher and it goes all the way up to Brian Gutekunst for not being able to identify quality offensive line talent when you can't block. When you can't block, you can't close out games. You just can't. And that's the reality of the situation the Packers find themselves in because the offensive line could not block against the Bears last year and they could not block week one against the Vikings. Basically the entire game, and then it finally came back to bite them in that fourth quarter.
1: Well, the weather out in East Rutherford, New Jersey is kind of, I would say, comparable to the vibe here on Green Bay game day thus far, about 35 minutes into the show. Gloomy, cloudy, and a little bit rainy, about 68 degrees at kickoff out at MetLife Stadium today. So it could be a little bit of a sloppy game, and we'll talk about that a bit later in the program. 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We'll do some positives. Who needs to step up for the Packers to get a win today against the Jets? We will talk about that coming up next. 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

0: Get it out of your system, Mr. Mexico. Green Bay Game Day is presented by the Orthopedic Associates of Wisconsin. There is a difference. Alex Struff, Gabe Neitzel. Mr. Mexico's the great John Anderson of ESPN Sports Center fame and the Super Bowl champion Brian Bulaga aboard here on this Sunday morning as we get you ready for Packers-Jets here in week two of the NFL season. And it is time now to take a look at I Need a Hero. Who do you need to see step up for the Packers to get to 1-1, to get a win on the board before they get ready for a short week in the home opener Thursday against the Atlanta Falcons? Gabe Neitzel, we start with you. I need a hero. Who do you need to be a hero in week number two?
1: When I take a look at this team, and again, I'm this is all I want to talk about until it gets better, is the offensive. Like, seriously, it's and when I look at the offensive line, we have so many questions, but we know that one of them can be really good when he's right, and that's Zach Bacobelli. And Zeebock did not have his best game last week. Most certainly did not. And some of that's probably injury-related. He hadn't played a ton of football. They're kind of easing him back. They need someone to step up and be a leader on that offensive line, and that's where he's the most veteran, right? He's the most veteran guy on that offensive line. Yes, Sean Ryan has some experience as well, but most of that's at right guard. He still is in single digits in terms of games starting at the center position. You know, Jordan Morgan, yes, he's in his third year, but now he's going to be making his third start at left tackle. We don't know who the guards are. Even Banks is in there. Like, I don't know how much you can rely upon him. Zach Bacobelli has to be the leader. He's got to step up. He has to play better. He has to be the example that the coaching staff can point to and go, that's the guy you should be following. Listen to Zach when he talks. And I think he is that guy. He just has to play better. And if he plays better today, I think that's going to have a trickle-down effect along the rest of the offensive line.
0: Just to confirm, you're talking specifically in pass and run blocking, not as a ball carrier.
1: Correct. Yeah.
0: Okay. Just making sure.
1: Yeah. I mean, his carry last week, I thought about it was, one of the more electric plays the Packers had in offense, ball
0: especially,
1: in his hands.
0: Especially the second half. Yeah. Uh-huh. No doubt about that. John Anderson, your hero for week number two, Packers Jets.
2: Well, I feel bad that you feel we've painted doom and gloom. I think we just have talked about what actually happened, which I think is pretty plain. I don't know that anybody's bringing
0: can
2: me
0: be,
2: or
0: can be true.
2: With them to this.
0: I think two things can be true, though, John. I think we can but, explain what happened normally, yeah, but that's also a little doom and gloom because it was that bad.
2: True. Yes, but that is not brought by me. That is brought by those that were, breaking the huddle. So I do think it is very hard to go outside of the offensive line when you look at this, right? Because I told you I was going to pick Jordan Love. Well, right now, if that's the case, whoever is the guy that's in charge of, air cast and traction could be the most important guy, depending on how often they're going to let the Jets take a run at Jordan Love. But I think ultimately, and I don't know if this is in the spirit of your thing, because I'm really trying not to do a yes or no on you, but I feel like the most important, the hero needs to be Matt LaFleur. Get your team to play and get your team to play the entire time. And get in there and fix what's wrong because you've got clear problems and you've done it enough that we can see what they are through 5 and 6 games. So the hero needs to be the guy who's in charge of the whole operation with your whistle. So hopefully a lot of that hero work has been done during the week, but I have found that on game day is when this thing kind of spirals because they do all right for halves. They do all right for three quarters. And I need him to be a hero in the fourth quarter. Because right now, by the way, any team that goes into the locker room is like, boys, we're still fine. Don't worry about this, And I maybe Brian can talk to that more as a player, but I don't know that anybody goes at halftime and fears that there's anything that can't be done or overcome or just keep chopping away, right? The whole thing. Just keep working on the keep chopping wood or keep hammering on that rock, because I don't think right now anybody goes into a locker room and goes, 2 touchdowns, 10 points, 3 points. We're good, guys. Just keep hanging there, and we might let them just go ahead, and they'll help us in the fourth quarter if we can get it there. So I think I need Matt LaFleur to be the hero.
0: Not only does it fit what we're doing, I co-sign that. Matt LaFleur is my pick as well for all the reasons you just laid out. Would love to hear Brian's perspective as a player on the fourth quarter thing and then his pick as well for Network Health's I Need a Hero.
3: Yeah, I mean, I think when you continue to make such a big deal about it, right? Guys then get super, it could go both ways. They could get super tight when it comes to the fourth quarter, right? Like they can get, like we're going to harp on this and harp on this and harp on this, and we're going to talk about it so much that guys get tight, and then it becomes a very obvious thing, right? Like then it's like, oh my gosh, here we are now. we were just winning by 14 and it's the fourth quarter. Is this going to disappear? And then the minute something goes wrong, because listen, it's the NFL. Something's going to go wrong within a quarter of a game, whether it's the first quarter, second quarter, it doesn't matter. Then guys get tight, right? Then they get tight and they go, here we go again. Like, and again, I hate to bring up my son's soccer, but it's like the same thing. They play three periods of 25 minutes. They look great the first two, and then the third period comes around, and it's like, what team is this? What's going on out here? Like,
4: oh, no.
3: Like I'm watching.
4: Finishing,
3: like I'm watching it with.
4: Finishing is affecting your son's soccer team too?
3: Yes, oh, it's happening. It's
4: you can't
3: I'm seeing
4: it. You can't escape it.
3: No, I'm seeing it every weekend, and then I see it on Green Bay. Like it's killing me right now. Like it's driving me nuts. Like I'm sitting here and I'm going, the coach just needs to run them. Just run them into the ground so that they're conditioned. Maybe that's the issue. But maybe that's the issue in Green Bay. I don't know what it is, but like I'm seeing it everywhere. It's driving me nuts. But like I guess you just look at it and you're like, if we continue to harp on it, I guess if I'm a coach, then it may even come back and come up even more, right? Like it may, that ghost may come haunt you no matter what in the fourth quarter. If that's all we're going to talk about here is the fourth quarter. Like, so again, it's one of those delicate lines. Like, how do you balance on it? Right. And I don't have the right answer. I'm not a coach. I'm glad I'm not, especially right now, because my verbiage wouldn't be good. My language wouldn't be proper. We'll say that. Like, it'd be very harsh. Especially after last week. But my hero, and Gabe, I don't want to piggyback. And like, I know you went specific one. I'm going to go five. It's got to be the entire group. Like I understand that, like, if a guy had a bad performance, like, hey, I need this, like, I need this guy to step up, like, and when everyone else played well and this one guy really struggled, but it was the whole group, right? Like, it wasn't like there was a standout in that group and he could rally the troops. Like, they didn't have an example to hang their hat on. So, for me, it's the entire five. They need to find something within each other. They need to get on the same page with each other, and they need to step up and like really take pride in keeping 10 clean off the ground, getting your running backs going too, like getting those guys comfortable in the game. We've been talking about the weather in New Jersey and how it's going to be junk. Like, you're going to have to run the football. And I'm sick of that too in Green Bay, when how good they were with it with Jacobs when Jacobs first got there and how it slowly declined. Like that, like, I understand Jacobs isn't playing. I understand that, but like, you still got backs that can do it. Like, you still, if you create the lanes, if you get to the second level, if you move the line of scrimmage, the backs will make it happen. So like, running the football, keeping Jordan Love protected, like, That is the biggest key to this game today, period. End of discussion. Because if that happens, you protect your defense. They stay off the field. You put them in better situations than you did at the end of the game last week. Because I thought the defense did a good job for the most part last week. Like, they got put in bad positions. Like, really bad positions. So, like, I'm not blaming the defense on anything. I was actually happy with the way they looked. For me, it's the front five of the offensive line. They got to be my heroes today. I think they can do it, right? I know there's a lot of doom and gloom on them. That's the theme of today on this show, doom and gloom. I think they can show enough improvement today that they can get this thing going in the right direction.
5: Fingers crossed. End scene. There you have it. That is I Need a Hero, presented by Network Health. Network Health, honored to serve many veteran members, also proud to count veterans among their employees because they're based right here in Wisconsin, able to develop health plans specifically with their veterans in mind. Network Health, covering what matters for over 40 years. Brian mentioned the defense. I actually want to talk about the defense coming up next. Our first takeaways from Jonathan Gannon's scheme in his first regular season game as the Packers defensive coordinator. I want to get everybody's quick takeaways on what they thought of the Packers defense in week one against the Vikings. The score is misleading. Brian's right. They were put in some bad situations. I know they allowed, 39 points. That's a misleading number. We will talk about Jonathan Gannon's defense and our first look at it. Coming up next, Green Bay Game Day is presented by the Orthopedic Associates of Wisconsin.
6: 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Green Bay Game Day will be right back on ESPN Wisconsin and 620 WTMJ. From the post-game to the morning show, there's no rest for baseball for Dominic Catronio, our Brewers 360 guest every Monday at 8:45 on Wisconsin's Morning News.
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10: 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Alex Stroph, Gabe Neitzel, Super Bowl champion Brian Bulaga, ESPN legend John Anderson. Hanging with you. Jason Wilde will join us in the 10 o'clock hour when we go five wide to talk even deeper about all these Packers issues that we saw in week number one and preview what's coming up at noon today, which is Packers-Jets at MetLife Stadium in East Rutherford, New Jersey. Gabe, I want to start with you. What were your takeaways week one of the Jonathan Gannon-led Packers defense? I was impressed for the most part.
0: Yeah, I thought that, again, when you take a look at some of the questions that we had, okay, how are they going to be able to cover? I mean, Justin Jefferson, yeah, he had two touchdowns, and one was on a free play where he turned around the rookie Brandon Cisse, made a...
10: It's a nice catch, though.
0: Yeah, made, you know, a really good play after the Packers gave him a short field, had the 14-yard touchdown. But eight catches for 92 yards? I'll take that. He didn't wreck the game, right? So coverage held up. Okay, are they going to be able to get pressure? Had three sacks last week. Lucas Van Ness ended up having a sack. They brought some different pressures. You know, Keyshawn Nixon had a half sack as a part of that. Edgerton Cooper's flying all over the place. So, yes, they gave up 39 points, but the last 14 of those came on a one-yard touchdown drive and a 14-yard touchdown drive. And the drive before that was extended on three penalties that they didn't call all game except for on that drive. So, and I'm not saying the Packers lost because of that, but it's just worth noting when I'm looking at this defense as a whole, they were letting him play the entire game until we got to third down on that drive. Then you weren't allowed to play.
10: And it was the go-ahead drive, right? That's what gave the Vikings the lead ultimately, and they never looked back. So it's worth pointing out.
0: I think, you know, as doom and gloom as it's been on the offensive line, I think there are a lot of really positive things to take away from Jonathan Gannon's debut as Packers defensive coordinator.
10: I agree with you. Brian, what do you make of it?

0: Yeah, I agree with all that. Like I thought overall, I thought that they looked good, and I was happy with the pass rush. I think that was something a lot of people were concerned about, especially without Micah. And I thought they found ways to generate pressure and do some good things, whether that is bringing Cooper or Van Ness or whoever it was. That was mission accomplished to me, right? Like, that's something, that's a performance that I think you can build off of and look at and kind of start to, especially for Gannon, see what you have, right? And that was the biggest thing, was like, he claims he builds defenses based on personnel and how they're playing. He doesn't really have a scheme, so to speak. But he can look at that performance and start putting pieces where he wants them to fit to do what he needs to do, which I think is very beneficial, because when it's week one and you don't know exactly what you have until they actually start playing, I mean, that performance can go one way or another, right? And I thought it went well. And I thought some guys stepped up, like we talked about Nixon. I think all the talk about Nixon all off season, guy comes out and plays pretty damn good, right? Like, I think that's something you take away from that. So, overall, like, yeah, I mean, 39 points, Gabe said it though, like, that's misleading with what they had, with what happened. I'm not one to kind of gripe about officials, but the one drive that got extended from all those three
1: It
0: penalties
1: was bad.
0: was outrageous. Like, really bad calls. Like, normally you see that happen once in a drive, where they extend a drive and it happens once and you're like, oh, okay, well, that sucks, but it is what it is. But three times is pretty egregious, in my opinion. I've never quite seen that. So I look at this defense as it's a solid outing, a solid group, and I think that they can just get better. And this is a good day to get even better. I think they can get after this Jets offense, and I think they can do some good things.
1: Hope you're right. John Anderson, final word on Jonathan Gannon's defense. What were your impressions?
2: Well, like, it's hard to ignore 39. Like, it is a big number. You just go, wow. And at what point do you go, okay, one drive's 14 yards, one was a yard, one wasn't. They had one really good sustained drive. Is anybody else like me that the second Kyler Murray went out, I'm like, that's going to be a bummer, because Carson Wentz is going to do exactly what KO wanted him to do and not go off and do it on his own? I literally am like, boy, I texted a friend immediately, like, boy, I would kind of like to have Kyler Murray stick around, because every once in a while he's gonna make you look bad. He's gonna run around. He gets free. But by and large, I thought Wentz is gonna get in there and he's gonna do exactly what the coach wants, and that can be troubling. When it came through. So I kind of was like, could we just get the starter back, please? That would be great. It's also worth noting that the go-ahead drive could have been just the game-tying drive. How does that change if they go through there? It was bad. My boy from Missouri, McClellan, like, what's he supposed to do? At some point, you're not a circus bear that's doing tricks. Sometimes it's trying to get a guy on the ground, which was hard. But I did think there were some things. I liked that, once in a while, all of a sudden, I think it was early on when all of a sudden Keyshawn Nixon came flying off the corner and blitzed. I like kind of that. He seemed to move guys around, seemed to do some things. I'm not exotic's probably a little too bold of a word, but I thought he did things that that made the other team go, oh, okay, well, they could send people from a lot of different places. So yeah, I thought they were serviceable for sure. Think they can be better than that. And getting put in a bunch of tough spots is one thing. Just once in there, you're like, okay, could you just maybe shut somebody down? But I don't think, if you look at them, to Brian's point, how many whiffs were there just mentally and missed assignments on the offensive line? It didn't appear to me that there were a bunch of those on the defensive side. And if that's the case, then that makes it hard to go 75, 80 yards and 12 and 13 plays, because somewhere there the offense will usually screw up before you do. I would like, obviously, get everybody off the field on third down. That's it. I would like at the 0% on third down conversions. Not realistic. But I thought in that case, nobody walked out of that and go, 39 points, the defense is the problem. Everybody walked out of that like, 30 points, somehow I feel like the defense might be the team that's going to hold you in there. But that's not generally what you see there.
1: That's a great
2: So
1: point.
2: yeah, I liked what it was first time around.
1: That's a really good point. Everybody walked away from a 39-point outburst from the

0: things and said, the offense, that's the problem. Usually not how that goes.
1: I appreciate other guys being, I appreciate you guys backing me up a little on the Kyler Murray that like maybe it would have been better.
0: No, I had the same
2: 100%.
0: Thought.
2: 100%. Yeah. Because you did have the interception that was then negated by the penalty in the end zone from Carson Wentz. But after the arm punt where he just panicked and threw it up so Keyshawn could go get it, like there was going to be more of those had he stayed in the game.
0: Yeah. And by the way, you guys pointed it out. Keyshawn Nixon had a great game after the offseason commentary around him where it seemed like half the fan base wanted him cut. He had an awesome season opener in Minnesota. Hey, every tailgate has an MVP, the one who brings the carbless, handcrafted premium cocktails with bold flavor, zero carbs, zero sugar, just 100 calories, and gluten-free. 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Coming up next, we go five wide. It's the Jason Wilde Hour, the three-time Wisconsin Sports Writer of the Year and the co-host of Wilde and Tausch. 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
3: Love, looked up, going deep. Christian Watson down there.
2: Alongside Gabe Neitzel, ESPN legend John Anderson, and Green and Gold legend Brian Bulaga, here's Alex Strofe.
4: Quote, obviously I would have preferred to be out there, but at the end of the day, it's way above my pay grade and I trust the coaches, but I feel ready to go if that's what ends up happening, end quote. That's what Packers rookie offensive lineman Jagger Burton told Jason Wilde this week at Lambeau Field as the Packers get ready to take on the Jets here in week two of the season, looking for their first win of the season. It is Green Bay Game Day. Alex Strofe, Gabe Neitzel, Super Bowl champion Brian Bulaga, ESPN legend John Anderson with you. And we go five wide now with the aforementioned Jason Wilde, who joins us now. Jason, what's your sense? Is it going to be Aaron Banks? Is it going to be Jagger Burton, as we're about 20 minutes away from the official injury report? What do you anticipate amongst the offensive line here in week number two?
5: I think it should be Elgton Jenkins.
4: That'd be nice. That'd be nice at guard, perfect, though, not at center, right?
5: Yeah, and as Gabe astutely pointed out earlier in the week on Jen, Gabe, and Chewy, weekday morning, 7 a.m. on ESPN Milwaukee, he's playing center for the Browns. So
4: I didn't know that.
5: And by the way, Josh Myers is playing center for the Jets, and I don't want to engage in any revisionist history here, but it sounds like he doesn't stink. And obviously he had some, I don't know how Brian would describe it, but some inconsistencies during his time with the Packers. So between draft selections, moving guys around, the coaching, I don't know what the hell they're going to do today at left guard. Injuries. But I just feel like it's always something with the offensive line over the last couple of years.
4: Yeah, I hear you on that. Go ahead, Gabe.
6: Jason, what does it say about the coaching? You brought up Elgton Jenkins, but also you brought up Josh Myers. Rasheed Walker had a pretty good game last week in his debut for the Carolina Panthers, doing a pretty good job blocking up the Chicago Bears. What does it say about the coaching staff that those three guys specifically left and played really well last week, despite struggling at times for the Packers?
5: Yeah, I don't know. I don't know what it says. Again, I think that there's so many different aspects to, and what's crazy is, and you know, obviously Chewy has talked many times, Gabe, about, Bruce Wilkerson and his stuttering problem when he couldn't get the cow call out and him finally moo.
6: My favorite story.
5: Bruce Wilkerson
6: in the Super Bowl that happened, by the way.
5: Yeah.
4: Oh, really? I didn't realize that part.
5: Yeah, it's an amazing story. Like it should be in the Packers Hall of Fame based on the story alone. But, like, for so much of my career, like, I haven't covered many bad offensive lines. Like, even in 2006, when the Packers started 0-2 and finished 8-8 in McCarthy's first year, and they had three rookies each start at least 10 games apiece in second-round pick Darren College, third-round pick Jason Spitz, and fifth-round pick Tony Mall. Who now are three fat guys winery denizens.
7: Yep.
5: They got better through the course of the season. And they still had Tausch and Cliffy as their

0: tackles. And so, you know, the fact that Zach Bakobuele played, but as he admitted on Friday, yeah, but I got to play better. It's great that I played, but I didn't play very well. And the fact that Jordan Morgan finally is playing the position he wants to play, and he wasn't very good. The fact that the guard play, which we've addressed throughout the week, was not what you want. The fact that we don't know about Aaron Banks, who I like to make the joke because it's his last name, that he's laughing all the way to the banks, but he's not laughing. Like, for anybody who thinks that he's like faking it or stealing money, that's not what Aaron Banks is doing. Like, he sure wants to be out there, but again, I don't know. I've never had tendonitis, but I just keep going back to that quote that he admitted he didn't even realize he said to Tom Silverstein about how anytime I do any, quote, strenuous football activity, is there any other kind?
1: I strenuously object.
0: I don't know what to make of that.
2: Well, let's defer to Brian, because Brian, you were an offensive lineman. You went through some strenuous football activity, and unfortunately you dealt with some injuries throughout your career. So I'm curious, how do you view this Aaron Banks situation as somebody that, I don't want to say has been exactly in his shoes, but similar shoes?
3: Yeah, no, I mean, I was in his shoes, because I think after I had my first clean out in 2011, I automatically then had tendonitis and inflammation in my knee, like, instantly. I think that's normally what happens, is when you have surgery, your knee's definitely changed now for good, right? Like, you've removed stuff, you've gone in there, you've pissed off the capsule, because you have to go in orthoscopically and do a procedure, and your knee has changed, right? And then obviously I had two ACLs, a meniscus, I've torn the MCL on both knees. Like, I've done everything you could almost imagine with a knee. And it gets to a point where you have to learn how to manage and deal with it. And that's just the reality of it when you injure your knees and you have operations or whatever it may be. You have to find the plan, and you have to find the rehab and the prehab and exercises and treatment course that allows you to go play. Because I mean, this isn't even about Banks, but if I, throughout my time playing in Green Bay, did not play or practice because my knee hurt, I wouldn't have started the amount of games I started. Let's just say that. Especially after 2017 when I tore my right ACL. So now I'm dealing with ACL repairs on both knees. There wasn't too many days I woke up and I went, man, these two things feel great. These knees are really, this is the way I'm supposed to be feeling right now. So it gets to a point where you have to figure out how to manage that and how to get a treatment plan together that will allow you to go play on Sundays. And Jason has said it, and it's not tooting my horn, and it was just the way I was wired. I felt like I had to go practice. So whatever I needed to do throughout the week to get myself out there to go practice, I did it. Like, McCarthy wasn't as much as LaFleur, that they wanted to put me on a plan that kind of sat me out Wednesday a little bit. I did a little work on Thursday, then work on Friday, then play. Like, I needed to be out there to feel like I could do my job. Like, I needed to practice. I needed to see the looks. I needed to get hit. I needed to work on fundamentals and technique. And, like, that's where Banks has to get into a point now if he's dealing with this tendonitis in his knee. Again, I don't know exactly what happened to his knee. Like, you can get tendonitis no matter what, right? Like, overuse and things like that. That's pretty obvious. But I don't know what other things caused it, right? Like, it's none of my business. But he needs to get to a point where he can manage it. And it's not going to feel good, I assure you. Like, that's going to be the case, man. It's not going to be perfect. It'll never be perfect, unfortunately, until you're done playing and you get down to 240 pounds again. Like it won't be perfect. But there's things that the trainers, the docs can help you out with that get you out there ready to go. They did it for me. And I know those treatment plans haven't gone away. And there's many guys that dealt with knee issues, that especially offensive linemen that did the same thing, and they went out there and played. So it's just Banks figuring out what he needs to do to feel good enough to go out there and play. And that'll be an interesting tale of this story for him.
2: Yeah, and we'll know in about 15 minutes. Season. We'll know in about 15 yeah. minutes whether or not he goes today. All right, we've got to get to a break, but real quick, rapid fire. I want to hear from each of you. What's the prediction? Same five, different five on the offensive line today. Gabe, I start with you.
1: Different five.
2: Different five, is Banks in, or is it?
1: I'm going to say Banks continues to be out, and you see a new left guard.
2: I hope it's Jagger Burton. John Anderson, same five, different five. What's your prediction?
4: Different five, Banks out, and then I hope they juggle all of them. Everybody plays a different position.
2: Just long as just try something new.
4: Show their versatility.
2: Just try something new.
4: Show me your versatility. That's what we talk about. We talk about we want them to be versatile. And I just think that and every series, it's like a volleyball rotation. Every series, they just move down to the right one until it, you know, until they go around.
2: I like that. Jason Weldy, what's your gut telling you?
0: Burton was very nervous about our conversation. He was very cautious. Burton at left guard.
2: I like that. Brian?
3: Yeah, different five. I think Burton gets the start today.
2: Okay. That makes a unanimous panel. We'll find out sooner or later whether or not we're right. We will see.
4: It's got to be bad.
2: Yeah. I want to talk about Jordan Love coming up next, but first, before we do that, Gabe, why don't you tell us about your friends over at Yuengling Flight?
1: Oh, no matter where you're going, what you're going to be doing for the game, if you are heading out to the local spot, if you're just going to be sitting at home doing some couch gating, especially with an early game for the green and gold today, the one beer that's going to stay with you the entire time and keep up, it's Flight by Yuengling. Yuengling Flight, 95 calories, just 2.6 grams of carbs. Yuengling Flight is a beer that is made for all day. So again, football season, we're excited. You want to make sure that Yuengling Flight is in your hands. DJ Yuengling and Son, Pottsville, Pennsylvania.
2: I second Brian Bulaga. Beer. That was well said by him. We talk Jordan Love coming up next. Green Bay Game Day rolls on as we're five wide, and it is presented by the Orthopedic Associates of Wisconsin.
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0: Green Bay Game Day presented by the Orthopedic Associates of Wisconsin. 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We roll on ESPN Wisconsin, the ESPN Wisconsin app, ESPN Milwaukee, ESPN Madison on YouTube. Alex Stroph, Gabe Neitzel, Super Bowl champion Brian Bulaga, ESPN legend John Anderson, and three-time Wisconsin sports writer of the year Jason Wilde rocking with you here as we go five wide in the 10 o'clock hour of Green Bay Game Day. Jason wrote a piece over at channel3000.com. And about Jordan Love's kind of like drop back throws, about how he throws so accurately off that back foot. And something that I think a lot of things, we talked about it with the defense too, I think something that gets lost in the shuffle of last week's demise and meltdown for Green Bay was just how good Jordan Love was despite being under constant pressure. He was hit 18 times, 18 in the loss at Minnesota. That is completely unacceptable, but still threw for almost 400 yards. And I thought he was really good, especially in the first half. So, Jason, I want to start with you. First off, on your conversation with some of the guys about those drop-back throws, but secondly, what you make of Jordan Love here as year number four as the starter gets underway for him. I thought he was pretty darn good despite all the pressure he faced in week one.
1: Yeah, but as Jordan said, like, doesn't matter. A, they lost, and B, he can't turn the ball over no matter how under siege he is late in the game. Like, he doesn't. What I like about Jordan is he doesn't absolve himself, even though we kind of were, right? Oh, what a great game considering the circumstances. Like, and the fadeaway throws, I mean, I'll defer to wipeout legend John Anderson, who in his other job would do highlights of Kobe Bryant. But as Jaden Reed said, when Kobe Bryant was fading away on a jumper, you just knew it was going in. Like, that was his signature. And I don't think Black Mamba is going to catch on as a nickname for Pookie. But
0: nicely done.
1: I'll say this. This conversation with Jaden Reed, I then saw Jordan Love the next day. I talked to Jaden on Wednesday. And on Thursday, Love said, yeah, he's calling me Black Mamba already. So I hope it catches on. I don't know if that's copyrighted, but look, that was the only reason why they were able to put up the numbers they did. Because if you look back on some of those, I think he had seven completions of over 20 yards. The one, obviously, I think he threw pretty much in rhythm. Gabe, correct me if I'm wrong, on the 81-yard touchdown that, you know, I think he only threw it like 16 yards downfield, but the rest of them, like some of those throws to Kraft, like he is running for his life. And the fact that, and the reason why I wanted to do the story was because back in August, he was talking about how much he wanted to focus on having better footwork. And I said, well, you're not going to get rid of the fadeaway, are you? And his point was, when I am in the pocket, I don't need to do that. I need to actually stop doing that because I'm more accurate when I'm balanced. And I just thought the irony of him basically trying to eliminate that from his game when possible, turning out to be what allowed them to even be competitive. I mean, think about how bad their offense is if he doesn't do that. Like, there's a lot of three and outs where on third down he gets trucked and the ball, either he turns the ball over or he takes a sack or whatever. I mean, I just thought what he did using that skill set merited

0: further examination. And as he said, and as others said, now the hope is they don't have to see it as often.
1: Yeah.
0: And they only have to see it occasionally.
1: Yeah, it's worth your time reading over at channel3000.com. Maybe some commercial break reading for you. John, just curious on your evaluation of Jordan Love.
2: Well, so he was very good, but I'm with Jason. Like, I don't want to see him do that. You know, I think of, like, Tiger Woods was great. You're right. I have great recovery shots. But you know what? I'd rather hit from the middle of the fairway and not demonstrate my great recovery shots. And I feel that's exactly what we have with him. It's like he's made these wonderful but you know what? I'd like to see you step into a throw and just zing that thing. And I feel like that's, you know, and the other thing Ben Hogan would say, right? Like, you never usually need a sensational shot unless the one before that was so terrible that it kind of forces you into that. And I feel like some of these spectacular throws he's made is because he's been forced into these crappy situations. And so now we might go back. This might bleed into Gabe's offensive line thing a bit. I feel like they're tied together a little. But yeah, it's a remarkable thing. But every time you see him, like, God, he's on his back foot again, because if he stepped into it, the defensive tackle would break his shin. And so I think he's been very good. But once I'd be like, could we just let the guy play at least sea level instead of underwater on some of these things and see what that could be? Because who knows? He might be terrible. There could be a way to, like, if he gets 3 seconds and could step into it, he might overthrow guys. He might just start, you know, airmailing people or putting it in the dirt. But gosh, I'd like to see if we could give him a chance on that, you know? And so every time I watch him, I just think that guy is having to constantly play from out of the tall rough. He's played out from a tree. He's got a plugged lie in the bunker. Gabe, what else am I missing in the golf euphemism?
1: I was going to go to Gabe because he's wearing his I didn't even know which hat because he was looking the other way. It's Aaron Hills today, John, just for the record. It's the always, Aaron Hills hat. So always, he's always got the golf
2: first
1: attire
2: thing
1: on.
2: I noticed.
1: So how would you grade Swag. John's golf euphemisms?
3: Nailed it. He absolutely nailed it. And then the problem with Jordan, though, when he starts throwing off his back foot, a lot of times what can then creep in is even in a clean pocket, and I think this goes back to what Jason, again, the conversations that Jason was having with Jordan this offseason, you know, when he starts going off his back foot, then he starts to over-rely upon it. And while he is really good at it, he is much better if he's just throwing with both feet. You know, if he's throwing from a fundamentally sound base, which is the middle of the fairway.
1: Yeah.
3: And yes, as great as Tiger was with some of those recovery shots, he also hit some really good ones from the middle of the fairway. His best work from the middle of the fairway.
1: It's time now for the injury report.
2: I'd rather hit a stock 8-iron than try to hit this low hooking 6.
1: All right, enough golf. 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You guys were wrong. Aaron Banks active today for the Green Bay Packers. He will make his season debut here in week number 2. Right tackle Zach Bacabuele also active. Your inactives, cornerback Benjamin St. Juice, offensive lineman John Williams, offensive lineman Travis Glover, defensive tackle Warren Brinson, and defensive tackle Javon Hargrave is inactive as well. So more of your Missouri boy more than likely there, John Anderson, in Chris McClellan, who will likely fill in quite a bit for Javon Hargrave, who is out due to that concussion. Lucas Van Ness also active for the Packers, so he will play. There are your inactives. Your actives brought to you by Ortho ASAP. Gabe Neitzel, you get the first reaction.
3: I mean, Aaron Banks, is you're paying him all that money. Okay, now you got to go out there. You got to perform. All right, you need better play along the offensive line. If we're talking about who their best five are, based on the way the coaching staff talks about him, the way that his contract is structured, he's one of your best five. So that should be a good thing for the Green Bay Packers.
1: Yeah, I think so too. Brian, what do you make of it as he will make his season debut, Aaron Banks?
4: Yeah, I mean, it's certainly necessary for him to play, right? Like, I think he's a guy that is going to step in. I think the quality will improve, obviously, right off the get. I think his experience and probably comfort in the offense and being in bad situations, because that's offensive linemen. I mean, you look at what we deal with every day. It's a lot of bad situations, and you have to sort through it, and it's how you react to it. And I think he's someone that can step in right away and improve that, right? I said 50% better than last week. Like, that's what I'm looking for. And I think you enter a guy like that in the lineup right away, and you should be able to improve 50%. Now it makes me think, are we seeing a change at right guard too? Are we going to see potentially a Burton swap at right guard? Because that's something I mentioned way back when we thought Banks would be healthy week one. Would Burton get an opportunity to play right guard? And we're going to find out this week. I guess that's something that will be very interesting to see when they do the pregame warmups, who's at right guard.
1: Yeah, me too. Jason, your reaction. Aaron Banks, I don't think any of us expected him to be active, especially with the short week coming up, right? The Packers home opener Thursday against the Falcons. That's, I thought maybe they would be extra cautious and hold him out until Thursday so he gets extra long recovery entering week four. But Aaron Banks will go today, Jason.
0: I'd like to cede my time to Brian Bulaga because I would like to ask, great, zippity-doo-dah, he's playing. Now how well is he going to play? Right? I mean, look, he's everything Brian just said he is. He's a veteran. He knows, but like, you know how you get better at playing football? By playing football. And he has not played a lot of football in training camp, in practice. Now, again, I don't know what they did during the week in 11-on-11 and how many of those snaps he took, but great. Awesome. He's active. How's he going to play? Is he going to play better than Donovan Jennings? It's a pretty low bar. So I would think so.
3: If he doesn't,
0: is
3: Jason,
0: he going to play well?
3: I don't know if I'm showing up to work tomorrow. If he plays worse than Donovan Jennings.
1: It's a great point.
4: I don't.
0: You're
4: I
0: showing
4: don't.
0: Up from work. You always show up for work. Brian, the floor is yours.
4: Yeah, I don't. I mean, you hit the nail on the head. Like, I'm not sure how he will perform. Could it be worse than what we saw last week? I don't like, and I said this on Monday, and I said it to you and Tausch too. Like, I don't think it's possible. Like, I don't think it's possible to have a worse performance as a, not just individually, but as a group overall. I don't know if it's possible. And I know we mentioned that earlier on the show, and you guys said, well, it's possible. I'm like, I don't know. Like, that's, it was about as bad as bad gets. Like, it just was from left to right. So, yeah, it's what Jason said. It's great that he's active. I'm happy that he's feeling good enough to be ready to go, but it's, how are you going to perform, right? Like, you didn't do much in camp. No idea what you do in practice because, you know, media gets kind of shooed out of there once they start 11-on-11 or actual team drills, so to speak. So I don't know how much he's done during practice to feel comfortable to be ready to play, but we're going to find out here pretty soon, like, if he's ready to go.
0: And as Doug points out in the ESPN Madison YouTube chat, how long does he play? Like, we all remember
4: that
0: Cleveland
4: too.
0: Last year,
2: yes.
0: Right? Back then, yes. He was known as Zach Tom, and he played one snap. One.
4: Yeah.
0: So I hope for Aaron Banks' sake and all the Packers fans who tune in for this show that he plays like Jerry Kramer and plays the entire game and is phenomenal. But I'll be watching. I'll put it that way.
1: It's the second Jerry Kramer pop on the show today.
4: Or do we see a rotation there?
3: Don't you dare.
0: Yeah! Rotate! Yeah, Gabe!
4: I'm just trying to look at what we've seen in the past, right?
3: Yeah, like, an idea is so good that in a copycat league, nobody has copied it.
4: Correct. Oh. You know I'm against it. You know I'm against it. So like, it's not like I'm sitting here soapbox saying they need.
1: You two are the like biggest rotation haters that I know. It pisses me off to no end, and you two are on another level compared to me. So
4: it's a no-go. It's a no-go, in my opinion. It's an absolute no-go.
3: Talking about continuity all week, and if they go to an offensive line rotation.
1: Would you be shocked, though?
3: No. That's the sad part.
1: No, I wouldn't be. I wouldn't either. We'd all be irritated, but would we be surprised? The answer's no, because they've done it so many times in the past. Not at that position, but it's very much on the table, especially given what we witnessed last week. If Banks isn't 100%, you know, if he looks a little bit like ZBB did last week, where it's like, oh, he's clearly not fully healthy, I would not be shocked. And it's certainly something I do not want to see. All right, we got to take a break. When we come back, we all know what it's time for. We'll play some yes or no coming up next as we can.

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1: No!
0: That is next, yes, on Green Bay Game Day, presented by the Orthopedic Associates of Wisconsin.
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3: 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There is a difference. We're five wide this hour. Alex Stroph, Gabe Neitzel in the ESPN Milwaukee studios. 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We are joined by the Super Bowl champion, Brian Bulaga, Sports Center legend, Green Bay Southwest legend? Green Bay Southwest, right? I always want to say West, but Southwest.
4: Dude, not only Southwest, but in a couple of weeks, I'm

0: going into the Hall of Fame out there, so you better, you know,
1: you weren't already
0: let's
1: in the
0: have
1: hall
0: some respect
1: hold
0: on my
1: hold
0: name.
1: Hold on, slow down. You weren't already in the Hall of Fame? You're like by far the most famous alum.
0: So the Green Bay Public Schools has started a Hall of Fame. This is year two. So
1: okay. That makes more sense.
0: Hence the delay. Otherwise, obviously, yeah, that's great. Yeah,
1: that makes more sense because you're in a couple of Hall of Fames. Sure. I was surprised you weren't in your own schools. And three-time Wisconsin sports writer of the year, Jason Wilde, who is in his high school's Hall of Fame, by the way. He has his high school's Hall of Fame. So a couple of high school Hall of Famers. Not too shabby. It's time now for Yes or No with Jason Wilde on Green Bay Game Day.
2: Will today be the day there are black and white answers from our most respected journalist?
3: Possibly. I think we shouldn't be greedy. Maybe. You would certainly hope so.
2: It's time for Yes or No with Jason Wilde.
1: All right, I'm changing things up today. You know what they say, year four of a segment, you should try new things. That's usually what they say in the radio biz. So I'm changing things up today. I actually haven't written a question specifically for Jason, but I have written a question specifically for the rest of the panel. So I'm going to ask the panelist first a specific question, and then we will let Jason respond as well. So John Anderson, since this is your favorite segment, and I know you tell all your friends about how much you look forward to this every week, I'm going to start with you.
0: Totally.
1: John Anderson, yes or no, today is a must-win game for head coach Matt LaFleur's future.
0: For his future?
1: Yeah.
0: I don't think maybe for today, but I think it could go a long way to sealing it later. They're not an organization, I believe. They did it once, right? When they get rid of McCarthy, week 12.
4: Yeah, four games left.
5: Yeah. So yeah, I don't for 12 games. Yep.
0: Yeah, I don't believe they're in the business of doing that after game two. If this goes sideways, but how sideways does it go? And so for some of us who probably would have already had a different head coach at this period, you know, I would maybe see my way to that. But this is like, what kind of magic eight ball do I have into what policy's got going on? You know, so this is, again, you're asking me to get in the head of the leadership of this group, and there's no way to tell what that is.
1: Oh, the last time I checked, you were an owner.
0: Yes, and my one of 527,000 non-voting members.
1: Yeah.
0: Right? Which, by the way, if I had 10% equity in a team, also a non-voting member. So I guess it doesn't matter if I've only put, you know, 200 in the kitty or if I put 800 million in. But that whatever it is, I don't get a vote.
1: Jason Wilde, must-win game for LaFleur?
5: Oh, we're not going around the horn. I'm just responding to each of your silly questions to each person individually.
1: That's correct, yes. The answer to that would be yes.
5: Pains me to do this because the whole premise is not giving you a yes or no answer. But come on, man. It's kind of like Rodgers when I told him about, you know, when we were talking about LaFleur saying that love is the best at the line of scrimmage is setting protections. Come on, man. I'm not going to give you what you want. I'm just going to give you a come on, man.
1: All right, let's go here then.
5: I mean,
0: can I get a Jesus Bob?
5: By the way, John's right. John's right in terms of, and you know, John Anderson also predicted on our Boldathon that Matt LaFleur would not be the coach anymore. So, you know, he may be answering based on his bias. But, yeah, you start 0-2. There's still 15 games. And if you finish, you know, 12-5 because you go you win 12 of your next 15, then no, it didn't matter. But in the short term and how people are thinking about him, people are definitely going to be thinking about it.
1: Mm-hmm. Yeah, I'm with you on that. Brian Bulaga, let's go to you. Yes or no, you believe Jordan Love will be sacked less than three times today after being sacked four times in week one? Less than three sacks.
6: I don't have a yes or no answer. Can I say I hope?
1: Yes,
6: that it's less?
1: You can do whatever you
6: can
1: want.
6: Can I say, okay, I'm going to say I hope it is less than three. Yes. I mean, That's what I'm saying is I hope it's less than three.
1: For the record, I'm just trying to measure how confident you are in the offensive line improving from a week ago. That's effectively what this question is doing.
6: So if my theory that they're going to be 50% better.
1: That means he's only sacked twice, right? If my math is right
6: Yes. So that would be two times, which is less than three, I believe, still in today's math. Then that's where I'm going. That's where I'm going.
1: All right. That sounds like a yes to me. Jason?
5: I'm just happy to see that Iowa education coming through. Yep. It makes me happy.
6: Yep.
5: I don't know. Like, they could play better and he could still get sacked four times, right? Like, that's not the only way. I will say this. He will be hit fewer than 18 times today.
1: Way to go out on a limb there.
5: It may be 17. It may be 16. But it'll be fewer than 18.
4: 17. You're just trying to get a little bit better each and every week.
1: Get better every day.
4: You improve one each and every week. Then by the end of the year, he's not getting hit at all.
1: That's a great point, Gabe.
5: There you go.
1: I love the math we're doing on this segment today. Last one in yes or no. Last one in yes or no is for Gabe Neitzel. Gabe, I'm going bigger picture with you. Yes or no? Packers are still a legitimate Super Bowl contender, regardless of what we saw in week one.
4: I am not somebody... I sat here last week saying we can't make big, bold proclamations, right? Sweeping proclamations. But the offensive line was so bad last week. Like, you can't... I know there were games where, you know, Joe Burrow got sacked seven times and they still won in their run to the Super Bowl five years ago. You know, the offensive line for the Patriots in the Super Bowl last year
1: terrible
4: looked very bad. This was worse than all of that. If that doesn't get fixed, if they don't have any sort of solution, if they can't, again, we make the jokes of being, just got to be, they can't be this bad. And do whatever they want to do. If this offensive line is this bad, it's going to derail the entire season. It's going to get Jordan Love hit a bunch. It's going to get Matt LaFleur fired. Like, that's how bad the offensive line was last week. It can't just be a little bit better. It has to get incrementally better in order for them to be looked at as a championship caliber roster.
1: I'm disappointed that John Anderson isn't smiling ear to ear because we gave you such a hard time last week for saying no sweeping declarations. That sounded pretty sweeping declaration-y from Gabe Neitzel, John.
0: Listen, I don't make up the rules of this game. I don't, you know, everybody's entitled to their opinion. I do think the idea, though, that you have to get incrementally better, prove a little this week, like, that's hogwash. Like, they have to be much better.
4: Significantly
0: noticeably
4: better,
0: right? This isn't one of those, like, you know, if we add 8% better every week by the midseason, we're going to hum it. They can't, they've got to be, to Blue's point, you've got to be 50%, whatever. You've got to be grossly better. Or there's an issue.
1: All right, final word on that, Jason. Do you still view this team as a legitimate Super Bowl contender?
5: I think it's been very well documented that we should not be making these proclamations. I am not going to make one here. What I will say is there's a lot of football left to be played. And I can't wait to see what happens.
1: I'm with you on that.
5: I'll be here for all of it.
1: Just over an hour from kickoff, Packers-Jets. Packers are 3.5-point favorites, 44.5 your total in that one. And it will be kind of
0: they started at 6.5.
4: Yeah, that's correct.
1: Yeah, that line moved a lot this week, which tells you what the public is viewing the Packers as. Hey, when we're at the Tundra Trio tailgate, our partners and fans are always sipping on incredible cocktails, and that's thanks to our friends at V Private Bar Services, the go-to team behind our bar hospitality. 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The final words from Jason Wilde and John Anderson, who depart us at the end of this hour. Coming up next, it's Green Bay Game Day, presented by the Orthopedic Associates of Wisconsin.
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8: 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Alex Stroph, Gabe Neitzel, Super Bowl champion Brian Bulaga with you until noon as we walk you up to kickoff between the Packers and the Jets here in week number two. And for one final segment from Green Bay, the three-time Wisconsin Sports Writer of the Year, Jason Wilde, and from Mexico, John Anderson, the ESPN legend. John, I want to start with you. Just final thoughts. Get it off your chest. What are you feeling ahead of week two, Packers, Jets? I know you're in such a great mood that you're going to be on an airplane during said game.
9: No, I have not lost my confidence. I do think it's one game. Easy enough. You know, any conclusion you can draw in the second or third week, third week of September, probably doesn't hold to November, you know, unless if it does for Denny Green. Obviously they are who we thought we are. We thought they were, but I do think that they have all the elements to be a really good team.

0: all of those can disintegrate if you can't block anybody. And you could say that about the 67 Packers if they couldn't have blocked anybody. Or, you know, that's the whole key. Can, even if they lose today, is there progress? Are they significantly better? You're on the road. I don't know. Are the Jets better? They won one game. Right now they're flying high for them. Sorry about that pun. That was awful. So you go into a place where they aren't defeated yet, which usually they are. I think attitude is everything. And I think right now there's no reason to be completely shaken. I just know that when they lead by 14 going to the fourth quarter, I still feel like that's going to be a white knuckle landing in all of these things. If I could, you know, I get a better offensive line, and can I get to the finish line first off? At this point, it doesn't even have to be decisive. Can you just get to the finish line? I'll take that for starters, and then I'll worry about stomping people's, you know, throats and hearts out after that. Then they'll be okay. So I'm not, I'm not always Mr. Optimism, as you well know, but that doesn't mean I don't think so. And the other thing I would really make sure I say in all this, as you get down on the offensive, as we talk about the offensive line, we're kind of down on their performance. And I've learned this over 37 years in the business, Jason, I'm sure you back me up. Like, I don't ever in question intent. Like, I don't think they want to suck. I don't think they're not trying very hard. Like, I think they're invested in it. Sometimes we can be really invested. I could be invested as you want in calculus. Not going to come happen. Not going to work. But this is those guys' jobs. But I just don't want to leave the impression I think that somehow they're jaking it or not invested. Because I do think, you know, I think they're pros and they would like to do better. Now I just would like them to do better.
1: Well said. Jason Wilde, we are an hour away from kickoff. It's Packers-Jets here in week two. Weather may be a factor, which we'll dive into a little bit in the next hour of the program. But curious, your thoughts. What are you looking for as the Packers look to rebound and get back to 1-1 on the season?
2: First of all, John Anderson's in Mexico?
1: That is correct, yes.
2: I missed that memo. Is that what the M stands for on your hat?
0: No, that's a Mizzou Tiger.
2: I know. All right, couple things. One, Paula and the girls are off driving. The girls are doing, you know, they got their temps. So if you need a fourth man, I can stick around a little while longer.
1: Ooh.
2: Secondly, first observation or statement about today's game. I believe it was the great American orator Harry Doyle who once famously said in Major League, in case you haven't noticed, and judging by the attendance, you haven't, the Indians have managed to win a few here and there and are threatening to climb out of the cellar. In case you haven't noticed, and judging by the conversation on this show and across ESPN Wisconsin all week long, the Packers defense played pretty darn well. I want to see if they do that again. That's one. And two, I just saw this. Somebody else had this stat, but I was talking about it earlier in the week myself. You realize the last time they started 0-2 was 2006?
1: Whoa.
2: Like, yeah, you Brian mentioned Kulaga that earlier. Was still in high school.
1: I didn't realize that was the last time they did it, though. Wow.
2: So, a must win, not must win, whatever. I expect them to win today. The game that I'm more interested in, kind of like last night where I was more interested in Tausch's BFF, Jason Eck and New Mexico, not the Mexico that John Anderson's in, New Mexico, against Oklahoma than I was in LSU, Ole Miss, and the Lane Kiffin thing. Like, yes, I'll be watching Packers Jets, but I'm super curious to see if the excuse that we've been making for the ineptitude of the Packers offensive line to some degree of going up against the Brian Flores defense, I'm very eager to see if he does the same thing to a team that put up 59 points last week.
1: I'm
2: because
1: right
2: there with you. I think Ben Johnson, as the offensive coordinator and head coach in his time against Brian Flores, is 5-1. And I really want to see if Brian Flores can do the same thing to those guys as he did to the Packers. I know the Bears are at home, and the Vikings were at home for that one, but that I'll have a half an eye on that as well, because I'm very curious to see, because that will tell us a little bit more about the level of ineptitude we saw last week from the Packers.
1: That's a great point. John, safe travels home. We'll talk to you in a couple of weeks here on Green Bay Game Day. Jason, you're more than welcome to stick around, but as we head to break, Gabe Knight's on putting you on the spot, because I know Brian Bulaga will know the answer with our Lakeland University trivia question, which I will have you answer on the other side. And that is, in the last decade, which Packers offensive lineman, past or present, has the longest consecutive snap streak? Which Packers offensive lineman had or has the longest offensive snap streak? We will get your answer to that on the other side. As we continue, Green Bay Game Day is presented by the Orthopedic Associates of Wisconsin.
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2: Love, looked up, going deep. Christian Watson down there. He's got it! Touchdown, Packers!
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3: All right, I'm ready. I'm jacked up. I'm ready for week two. I'm ready to leave the crap of week one in the rear view. I'm ready to see the Packers win a football game today. That's where I'm at, just less than an hour away from kickoff at MetLife between the Packers and the Jets. Alex Strofe, Gabe Neitzel with you in the Gruber Law Offices, One Call, That's All studio in downtown Milwaukee. Super Bowl champ Brian Bulaga is with us, as well as the three-time Wisconsin Sports Writer of the Year, Jason Wilde, hanging with us into the third hour of the program. I think this is the first time in the show's history this has happened. Very exciting times. All right, my trivia question to you, Gabe, was in the last decade, which Packers offensive lineman holds the longest consecutive snap streak, past or present? Before I get your answer,
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4: I mean, when you're saying, well, Brian Bulaga should know, like, naturally I think it might be blue, but then he had, like, a confused look on his face when you said that. So I think, I mean, the hint you're giving is it's somebody that Brian played with.
3: That is the hint I'm giving. You're right.
4: So I'm going to say Corey Linsley.
3: Ding, ding, ding. Nicely done. It was Corey Linsley. Corey Linsley, nearly 3,000 straight plays from 16 until all the way in 2019. He played back-to-back full seasons without missing a snap in 17 and 18. Pretty unbelievable. That's like unheard of on the offensive line. So. Just given the theme of today, I figured we could give, like, hey, it hasn't always been bad.
4: I don't know if that makes me feel
5: just
4: better.
5: Just to make sure, you did that research yourself, right? You didn't rely on, like, Jesse? Because then it probably means that Josh Sitton actually holds the record.
3: No, I did not rely on Jesse. This is, okay. This is
5: just want to make sure.
3: In fact, you wrote a story about his Iron Man streak back in the day, Jason. So there you go.
5: Well, thank you for Googling.
3: You're very welcome. I did thorough research on that one. So, yeah, because I was in a mood as I was looking up, oh, well, what can we use for, you know, I was just doing research, actually, for the show. And I came across this Corey Linsley Iron Man streak. Uh-huh. I was like, man, could we use Corey Linsley these days? I mean, he was, Brian, I feel like he's one of the guys on those famous offensive lines that you obviously played on. I feel like he's one of the guys that doesn't get enough credit for just how good he was.
6: Yeah, I mean, I think the center position often does get looked over a little bit, but it's why I always talk about how important it is and how good he was and how crucial he was to that group, because having a center that is not only a great player, which he was, he can reach block, he can climb to the second level, he was very athletic, but he was so smart, right? Like he was so intelligent and he studied so hard. Any new defenses in and out throughout the week that anytime he made a call or he made an adjustment, you just trusted it that was the right move. And then the next part of that too is man management with the quarterback. Like those mm-hmm. guys have to work hand in hand. And dealing with Aaron as the center isn't like the easiest gig, right? Because because the center may see something that Aaron doesn't, and Aaron may disagree with it or may not like it. And if the center thinks he's right and sticks to his guns, they're going to have a discussion about it. And it normally gets a little heated, like, because one person thinks they saw one thing. The other guy thinks Aaron always could override anyone. I mean, if he says he wants something else, I mean, the battle's over. There is no overriding him, but, if you got a call wrong, you had to deal with him. Like, so like there was a lot of pressure on Corey week in and week out that he had to deal with, and expectations and pressure that he dealt with phenomenally. But at the same time, like he also has to be on time with the snap count and remember all that and do all those things. So there's a lot that he had to process every single play that

0: every center in the NFL does, but I think he did it at such a exceptional level. One of the best centers I've ever been around and really known. Like, right? Like, I truly believe that. Like, I don't – like, there's a lot of good centers today that play. You know, the kid down in Kansas City, I think he's really good. But Corey was phenomenal, man. Like, super underrated, in my opinion.
1: So hearing all of that, Blue, and again, not to play the blame game, just trying to understand more of why last week happened. So does a lot of the miscommunication stuff, does that fall on Sean Ryan's plate? Is that falling on Jordan Love's plate? Or is it just guys just couldn't hear? So some of it's the environment because it was so loud at US Bank Stadium.
2: It's a great question.
0: Yeah, no, it's a great question. And when you hear blown assignments, got to get on the same page, like that always starts with the center. The center will always take responsibility for that because that's their job, right? Like that is their first and foremost job is to get everyone on the same page. So like if the coaches are coming out and saying blown assignments, miscommunication, this and that, like the center will always take responsibility. Whether it's his fault or not, that's just the way the kind of offensive linemen operate, right? Like that's, it's just standard protocol. Even if Sean Ryan was perfect with his declarations, which I'm sure if we asked, probably he'd be honest and probably say, no, I wasn't perfect with my declarations and with my IDs and what I needed to do. I mean, the noise certainly has something to do with it, but I don't like that excuse. I just don't, because you play in those environments, you're the Green Bay Packers. Unfortunately, that's what you have to deal with every time you go on the road. Like, crowds get up for that. They get up for playing against you. They hate you. They don't like you. I experienced that with Aaron. Everywhere we went, you could be playing the last place team and all their fans are going to show up and it's going to be loud in there. And you just have to deal with it, right? Until the Packer fans eventually took over the noise level, which they shortly did after we went up to a certain point in the game. The Packers fans would take over that. But I don't like the noise excuse. Like, you got to be prepared for that. You got to be ready for that. You have to know it's going to be obnoxiously loud in Minnesota. It's one of the loudest stadiums in the NFL. So I don't like that. But you look at the center, and then you'll go back and you'll also look at the quarterback too. Like, hey, like at the end of the day, your final decision vetoes everybody else. Like, it just does. The quarterback vetoes everybody. So if Sean Ryan makes a declaration, whether it's wrong or right, if Jordan doesn't like it and he wants to change it, that's final say. That's it. That's the end of the discussion. And then it's how does it then get relayed to the other four guys? Because he'll go up to Sean Ryan, make that change, and then it's up to him to pass it down to the other four. Now, is it not getting passed down to the other four? Are the other four not on the same page with that? That's another question. I'm not totally sure. Because like I said earlier in the show, even if they're wrong with their declaration, right? Say they all make a decision. Chances are they're going to be blocking somebody, right? Like
1: yep.
0: there's not going to be two running free. There may not even be one running free because like some guy, even if they're wrong, they check, oh man, my guy's not there. He goes and picks up an extra one that he sees free, goes find his work and you fall into it somehow, right? Like you actually fall into the pressure or the look by accident. But when you see some of the blown assignments, it screams to me that the communication and like everything wasn't on point. Like, because you see at some point guys looking confused, like when they're blocking air. And that just shouldn't be the case. And that means they probably didn't know what was going on or they didn't hear the call or whatever it may be, which just can't happen. So it always starts with the center. And I'm not blaming – I'm not saying Sean Ryan was to blame for all of this. Like, that's it's his fault.
1: Yeah, again, I think we're just trying to figure out what the process is just as fans who don't, you know, necessarily know how that all goes in and works because it wasn't – whatever it is, it obviously wasn't good enough last week, but like, how does that communication get better and all those sorts of things?
2: Yeah, it's really good.
0: So simple answer. Starts with the center. Center communicates it to the other four. Quarterback doesn't like it. Quarterback comes up, changes it with the center. Then it gets communicated back to the other four. when it's loud, it is difficult, but you have to do it. That's just what it is, right? And then it's up to the guys once the call gets made to understand what the assignment is. And that's how you roll.
2: Really good insight there from Brian Bulaga, the Super Bowl champion, former Packer, with us here on Green Bay Game Day. Before we get to break, I do want to ask Jason, you know, we're talking about, you know, where the excuses could come in or what happened, what went wrong. Did weather come up at all in any of your conversations this week at Lambeau, Jason? Because the weather's not looking great out in New Jersey for Packers Jets. Did that come up at all this week?
3: Somebody asked LaFleur if Love can be more effective in rain because of the ball he throws. But beyond that, no. I mean, you know, Aaron Rodgers used to always say, the snow doesn't matter, the rain doesn't matter, the wind is the only thing that really messes things up. You know, it's a good thing they didn't keep the natural grass that they put in for the World Cup out there, because it would get all torn up today. So we need to have that artificial surface with all the nice drainage. Look, the Packers, first of all, I expect the Packers to win today. Secondly, does rain benefit the bad team generally? And I know the bad team in my mind is the 1-0 team and the good team is the 0-1 team. I understand that.
2: Fair point. Yep.
3: But they, you know, I'll be curious to see what Tennessee's record is this year. I don't think their loss to the Jets will be the only one they have. But this is how I put it during the week. If you are the team that you think you are and we think you are, I don't care what the weather is. I don't care if Aaron Banks is rusty. I don't care about Kingsley and Igbari getting his revenge coming off the edge. I don't care about any of that. Like, you are a good football team. Like, let's not lose. I understand how last week went. I get it. I was there. There were moments where I was like, this is unbelievable in the last, like, 13 minutes. From the moment he took the points off the board, I was like, okay, here we go. And here we went, right? But I still think they're a good team. Like, I didn't suddenly decide, boy, these guys suck. So I expect them to go in today and play well. I expect Jordan Love to spend less time throwing off of his back foot. That's why I had to get that story written last night, because I would certainly hope we don't see it quite as often in any of the remaining 16 games, right? But, like, if you are the team, you know, John Anderson, before he went to the Mexico City airport or wherever he was heading, like, he said it, right? The Denny Green, they are who we thought they were. Well, in the final 13 minutes of last week's game, they weren't who we thought they were. But in the first 37 minutes, did I do the math right? 47 minutes, they were largely, right? So I rely on Brian for all my math. So I expect them to have a get-right game today. And if they don't, and Shine On Sports is right, and they start 0-2 for the first time since 2006, you know, Gabe said he doesn't want to come into work tomorrow if they're rotating and Banks leaves after whatever reason he gave, because he never misses work. I don't want to take calls tomorrow about an 0-2 team. I'm not a fan, but there's a part of me, just for my own happiness tomorrow on the show, yeah, that they win, and all we have are fans that are complaining about specific aspects of the game as opposed to a bunch of people calling, demanding for a bunch of people to be fired. So, look, this is, if you are the team you believe yourself to be, you find a way to win this game. And if I'm on Green Bay game night later this afternoon talking to Homer and Tausch and Gary Ellerson and the whole gang, and we're talking about an 0-2 football team, people will be pissed, and they will have a reason to be.
2: That's a... It's a fair point. We will see. Just over half an hour away from kickoff out in East Rutherford, New Jersey, where it is 68 degrees. Rain will be off and on, and wind gusts are just over 20 miles an hour So weather could play a role, but that is your weather report brought to you by Sider Heating, Plumbing, and Electrical. 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
13: Ooh.
12: On two player props I like. Jonnu Smith, the new Packer, who made quite an impact in week one. He's plus 300 to go over 20 receiving yards, which doesn't feel like a lot given what this offense can do. And I paired that with Jaden Reed to go over 50 receiving yards. And that parlay is plus 650. So 10 would win you 65, total payout of $75. Jonnu Smith over 20 receiving yards.
13: Okay.
12: Jaden Reed over 50 receiving yards. That is my best bet
13: for
12: that.
13: So the rain not making you think that the Packers aren't going to run the football more.
12: I don't know if they can, Gabe. I don't know if they can run the football more, given this offensive line, which you pointed out in the break from our friend Rob Domofsky over at ESPN, the starting offensive line and warm-ups today from left to right.

0: Jordan Morgan, Aaron Banks, Sean Ryan, Jacob Monk, Zach Bacobuelle. So the only change from last week is Aaron Banks starting at left guard over Donovan Jennings. Obviously, Aaron Banks was injured a week ago. So, Brian, it is a different five, it looks like, but the only change is Banks at left guard, kind of what we expected.
1: Yeah, with him being active, yeah, that's certainly what you would expect. Still interested to see if Burton gets snaps. Still interested to see if he ends up getting snaps today, because there's a part of me that thinks it's going to happen.
0: Look, we are the three biggest haters, I think, on ESPN Wisconsin of the offensive line rotation. I don't think anybody hates it more, especially than you two, but us three. Given his health, I think it is very, very, very possible we see a rotation today, Brian.
2: Well, if he's not healthy enough to play the entire game, then he's not healthy enough to play.
1: Yeah, that's my opinion, too. I'm with you. If you're going to go into a game and say, we got our starter, but he's only going to play 50% of the snaps, we're going to rotate him out, then you shouldn't play him. And as a player, you don't go into a game going, yeah, just rotate me out every third series. Like, no, if I'm playing, I'm playing. Like, I'm going until the wheels fall off.
2: Especially Blue. One of the messages this week was continuity.
0: Yeah.
2: And you can't have continuity if you're rotating at a position because somebody isn't healthy enough to play.
0: Well, it means something from anybody, right? If Matt LaFleur or Adam Stanovich is preaching continuity, but I think the person best served, at least on our panel, to explain how important continuity is amongst the offensive line, of course, is the Super Bowl champion. So, Brian, just for all of us that are listening to you that didn't play, a long professional career in the National Football League, explain why continuity is so important amongst the offensive line.
1: I mean, I'll say the most simple terms, like, knowing who you're playing next to is so important. Like, you understand guys' tendencies when you play next to them so much. You understand what they're going to do. You start to, like, almost think what they're going to think. And you become like the guard and the tackle end up almost having a partnership that you don't even need to communicate anymore because you understand what they're going to do. Or you could start going to nonverbal communication to confuse defensive linemen, and you're just on the same page. You know how thick they're going to be on a B block, or if they got to leave early, you understand what that's going to look like. Or in pass protection, you know how they pass off TEs or ETs, and you know how to pass set properly with the guy next to you. And we'll talk about communication. I know I mentioned nonverbal, but you trust that guy's going to pass down the proper information from the center to you. Like, and it's simple things like that that make your job easier when you have that working relationship next to the same guy play in and play out. When you start rotating, that now you bring in another variable. I don't know how this guy's going to handle this situation. If we get this pressure look, is he going to be more heavy on the defensive tackle and not squeeze down, or is he just going to completely bail on the three tech and I have to come flying down on that three tech and I'm going to be in a fight for my life now if he decides to vacate that guy and just squeeze hard right away because he wants to be assignment sound, but he's not playing the way the look is. So you bring in a lot of variables when you start changing things in and out. And to me, that's as simple as I can put it. There's communication, there's play style, and there's just that comfort playing next to the same guy over and over and over again because you know exactly what to expect.
0: No, I appreciate you breaking it down for us, right? Like, because I think there's an education portion here because people see that, right? And maybe they don't understand. Well, I don't think anybody understands why they do it. But maybe some people don't understand why it frustrates you and Gabe to the level it does. And I think you just breaking down how important continuity is important. That's our key to the game today, right? No arguments. Offensive line / offensive line continuity. 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We will get into our Gruber Law Office's one call coming up next. One prediction, hopefully a positive prediction, fingers crossed, from the three of us. 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
0: Oh yeah, I'm actually feeling good. I've got juice. I've got juice for this game. It's Packers-Jets, week two of the NFL season. I've got week one in the rear view. I'm over it. Sort of. Alex Roth, Gabe Neitzel, Super Bowl champion Brian Belaga with you. As we lead you up to Packers Jets here, just over 20 minutes away from kickoff. But I'm ready to see another game, man. I'm ready to see, okay, was it really as bad as we thought it was? I mean, yes, it was, but are they that bad or are they better than what we saw in week one? That's really what I'm looking forward to. And I mean that at large, Gabe, like not just the offensive line. I just want to say, okay, was the defense actually as good as we thought it was, despite the 39 that Minnesota put up? Is Jordan Love going to be spectacular all year? Is this an MVPS season for him? Christian Watson, is there more where that came from? He was awesome in the first half last week. So I'm just ready for another game. I'm ready for another example and to get that bad taste out of my mouth from week one.
2: Well, I mean, you take a look at this. The reason why I think we're just focusing, and me in particular, continue to focus on that offensive line, because the offensive line was the root of every problem last week. It was the root of the 39 points that they gave up because they couldn't block anyone, that led to an interception, that led to Jordan Love getting crunched by three guys and fumbling the football that was eventually recovered on the one-yard line, right? You're giving them short fields because you can't block anyone. And for a team that has the expectations that they do, that, I mean, from the top down, even when the extensions were given out, you know, by the organization to Matt LaFleur and Brian Gutekunst this offseason, like they're talking about bigger goals, not just being the seventh seed and going out, winning the division again, making a deeper run into the postseason. And what you saw in week one is, I think, a roster that's capable of winning, of doing all those things, except at the offensive line position. It's a pretty good roster, but the offensive line was so bad it could derail everything else. Despite everything else being really good last week, the offensive line can drag the rest of the roster down to their level.
0: I think that's a really good point by you. Let's dive into our one calls, which are presented by Gruber Law Offices. One call, that's all. One prediction for this game, and I'm going to lead off. I never lead off, so I'm going to lead off today. My one call today is Marshawn Lloyd gets into the end zone. I think Marshawn Lloyd scores a touchdown. I think we mentioned the weather may play a factor. And also, I think they just need to establish the run game, which they were not able to do at all. I think Zach Bacabuela had their best carry last week. It was really Chris Brooks, but that was the very first rushing attempt on the
2: It was the very first offensive play.
0: Right. He had, I think it was, what, an 8 or 9 yard carry? And we were all like, okay, Chris Brooks. And that was it from a rushing perspective for Green Bay's offense last week. They need to establish the run more, and I think they do successfully. My one call is Marshawn Lloyd scores a rushing touchdown this week against the New York Jets. Brian Bulaga, your one call ahead of Packers Jets.
1: My one call is, I think the defense continues to play well, and I got him on the board for at least, at the minimum, 3 sacks today.
0: Love that.
1: I got him on the board for 3 sacks today. They're going to get after Geno, I think. Because with the weather, we all know that the Jets are going to want to run the ball with Breece Hall. Obviously, he's a stud, really good. We know that. And that's the key to this game for Green Bay's defense, is taking away Breece Hall. Like, you have to stop him and make them throw the football. So with that, I think Green Bay at least has 3 sacks today of Geno Smith.
0: I love that one call, particularly because prior to the season, right? And I'm thinking even last week when we were talking on Green Bay Game Day, before there was a game played, there was two things I think a lot of our focus was on. One was the offensive line. We know how that turned out in week one. And the other was, can the Packers establish a pass rush without Micah Parsons on the field? And I think unanimously, right, all three of us were very encouraged by what we saw in terms of the Packers getting after Kyler Murray, then Carson Wentz last week, seeing Edron Cooper all over the field, seeing Keyshawn Nixon blitz in there for a half sack in that game. Chris McClellan was called for a penalty, but to get some pressure as a rookie, Chris McClellan, on that Vikings offense, all really encouraging signs. So to hear Brian in week two say that's his one call is a really encouraging sign for something that was such a big talking point all offseason in terms of, can the Packers establish a pass rush? Gabe Neitzel, your one call.
2: Yeah, and again, just going back to Brian's point, they were really good against the run last week too. I think that kind of got lost in the shuffle. They were very good. I'm going to say the Packers win the turnover battle today. Lost it last week, obviously. Did have the one interception, but turned it over twice themselves. I think they win the turnover battle. Of course, the Jets on an 18-game interceptionless streak, all being the first team in NFL history not to have an interception all of last season, did not have one in week one. I think the Packers get some turnovers sticking on that defensive side, whether it's, again, maybe forcing a fumble, getting Geno in some uncomfortable situations. He had 17 interceptions last year. So I think that there are going to be opportunities to get those turnovers, especially if it's going to be as wet as the forecast is for MetLife Stadium.
0: I love that. I love our positivity and optimism around the defensive side of the football. And Jason mentioned it, and we talked about it in the first hour. That's something that was really lost in the shuffle, despite the 39 that Minnesota scored. But this is an encouraging group, and Jonathan Gannon looks like he's cooking some stuff up, right? Like, there were some whispers in the preseason of, like, where's Edgerton Cooper going to line up? Will he line up on the edge a little bit? That dude was all over the field in week one. He had a really impressive game, and it seems like year three for him could be, I mean, we're talking even all pro level good for Edgerton Cooper. He was all over the field in week one. And a couple other guys who I think had really good games, but it just got buried. I thought Javon Bullard played a really good game. I thought he was all over the field.
2: Did not get fined for his hit on Kyler Murray that knocked Murray out of the game.
0: Yeah, that's a great point by you, Gabe, because those came out, I think, yesterday or 2 days ago.
2: Chris McClellan also did not get fined.
0: Yeah. Wow. That was the BS call.
1: Wild.
0: That was the BS call. If we're gonna harp on the officiating, which I am never blame the officials guy. I'm not. That drive was terrible.
2: She
0: but that call
2: out.
0: That call in particular was, what do you want him to do? What do you want him to do? He caught himself. He didn't put his body weight on. What do you want him to do? Okay, maybe all of week one isn't in the rear view mirror. I might have lied to you. I'm still a little irritated. We will wrap up Green Bay game day coming up next as we give our final thoughts ahead of Packers-Jets, which we are all very much looking forward to. Before we do that, though, every tailgate has an MVP, the one who brings the carb list. 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
4: That's all.
3: Nicely done. Nicely done. Alex Ruff, Gabe Neitzel, Super Bowl champ Brian Bulaga with you for about five more minutes as we get ready for Packers-Jets. And here's where I'm at, fellas. I'm ready to see them play again. I'm ready to get the bad taste out of my mouth. And boy, oh boy, what a win do a lot for, I think, everybody's confidence. And look, I remember a back and forth Brian and I had last year ahead of that Browns game, where it was like, okay, it feels like an inferior opponent. It feels like they can go in there and they should just get a win. And Brian said, Strofe, don't be an idiot, man. It's never that easy in the National Football League. I don't know that he actually called me an idiot. I'm putting words in his mouth. But
4: I hope he called you
3: I think
4: idiot.
3: He wanted to, right? Like, I remember how fired up he got at me because I said it should just be like an easy win. Like, and he's like, yeah, dude, there's no such thing as an easy win. But it feels like this is one of those games where it's an inferior opponent. The Packers are clearly the better team. They should just go in there and take care of freaking business.
4: Well, and look, then they've got a short week right after that,
3: right,
4: against a team that doesn't know who their starting quarterback is going to be.
3: Yeah.
4: Maybe, you know, kind of looking forward to Thursday, possibly Michael Penix could be back, but it's going to be his first game back from a long injury, all those sorts of things. This could be a very good week or a very bad week in a very condensed period of time. And, you know, it has to start today. It has to start today with them putting their best foot forward and putting out a better product than they did last week. And blue, it always starts with the offense. It always does. It always starts with the offensive line. But specifically for this team, that offensive line has to be better. And I think they will be, especially with Banks in the starting lineup.
5: Yeah, and this kind of hits on what I talked about with that Cleveland game last year. Like, it has to be a fast start. Because if you let teams that you believe you're superior to hang around, you let that inferior team hang around, and they're at home, they're going to get belief, and they're going to stick around, and they're going to stick around, and then we're going to be looking in the fourth quarter again going, what did we get ourselves into? Why are we here again, right? And for me, it's start fast, get points on the board early. Even if it's the weather's bad, which it looks like it's going to be, whether that's three, whether that's seven, just continue to stack points on the board and play your style of game, right? And we understand that they struggled running last week. That's going to be a priority. But if that's throwing the ball at Jordan Love, throw the ball at Jordan Love, right? Like, whatever your play style is, you guys got to assert that early and take over this game in the first half and leave no doubt going into the second half. And this isn't Minnesota. It's not the same team. It's not the same makeup. They don't have the same type of players. But if you let them hang around, like I said, it's the National Football League, man. Any team can beat any team. That's just the way it goes. Unfortunately, maybe not the Browns this year. I don't know. We'll see about that. we will actually see about that. But the Jets obviously have won a game already. They're 1-0. They have confidence. You know, they feel good about themselves. So it's up to Green Bay to make them not feel good about themselves. And that starts first quarter of this game. Jump on them early.

0: Yeah. A fast start and own the game. I mean, how encouraging of a sign would it be if the Packers just played what we talk about often, a complete 60 minutes, right? They get in the fourth quarter with a lead, and we are sitting back on the couch. You know, Gabe's drinking his Yingling flight, thinking, I'm not worried about a fourth quarter collapse. They are cruising. They've been smooth. They've looked good all day. Like, how nice would that be for all of our confidence levels?
1: What's a fourth quarter lead you would be comfortable with going into the fourth quarter?
0: It's sad how large that number is, Gabe. That number's that is a big number. Comfortable?
1: Yes.
0: 24.
1: Blue?
2: I'm comfortable if they're up by 14.
0: Are you though?
1: Oh man, that's
0: you're a braver
1: good
0: man
1: on,
0: than me.
1: Good on you for being I would not be comfortable
0: he's,
1: with
0: he's
1: a 14
0: braver,
1: point
0: he's
1: lead.
0: A braver man than us.
1: Maybe that's on me. We were being too positive, so I decided to drag down the vibes a little bit in here. That's on me. I apologize.
0: You've been good at that. Hey, real quick, gotta tell you about our friends again over at the Island Resort and Casino. 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
1: I've got them winning. I think it's going to be sloppy. I don't think there's going to be a huge lead that they have. I've got them 17-10.
0: Brian?
2: Yeah, I got them winning 21-17.
0: I'm right there with you, Blue. I think it's like 20-17, 20-14. Low scoring, sloppy, but they get out of Dodge with a W. And then back to Lambeau. Thursday night football. Gabe and I with you beginning at 4 o'clock Thursday live from Lambeau. Don't forget, after the game, Green Bay game night. Homer, Tausch, Gary Ellis, and Jason Will to get you covered. This has been Green Bay Game Day.
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8: At noon, it's 62 degrees here in Milwaukee. Today, cloudy and windy with a high of 66, and tonight a low of 56. From the WTMJ Breaking News Center, I'm Nizir Spencer. A 16-year-old is dead after a shooting on Milwaukee's South Side Saturday afternoon. The teen was shot around 5 p.m. Saturday evening near Layden Boulevard and Greenfield Avenue. According to police, the victim was taken to the hospital where they later died. No suspects have been identified. The investigation is ongoing. Another 16-year-old was shot late last night, but is expected to survive. An arrest made in a murder case spanning three decades.
9: The Fond du Lac County Sheriff's Office says 83-year-old Jerome Bayer was arrested Friday morning at his home near Spencer in central Wisconsin for the murder of his former roommate, James Ruland. Ruland was last seen in October of 1995, and his remains have never been found. Investigators say new forensic testing and follow-up interviews helped establish probable cause. Elizabeth Linton in WTMJ News.
8: There's a new scam alert from Amazon. The company says scammers are using fake delivery alerts to trick customers into giving up personal information. The messages may look legitimate, often claiming a package could not be delivered. Amazon says scammers use that sense of urgency to get people to respond immediately. Amazon global scam prevention expert Abigail Bishop.
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11: 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So they already have a couple billion of those orders underway.
8: Gibbons says the data center boom is transforming the business for many Wisconsin companies. 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Three cities are launching the traffic safety projects to study the effectiveness of the strategies. South Milwaukee has purchased new blinker signs and temporary curb extensions to improve pedestrian safety and visibility. Wauwatosa will use near-miss detection cameras to monitor crashes near Burleigh Street and North Avenue. West Allis to install two movable speed humps on Rita Drive, as well as using cameras to build on prior research. The work is funded by a nearly $220,000 grant from the U.S. Department of Transportation. A new section of I-94 will look a little different when the project is finished, but WisDOT says the change should be subtle for drivers.
12: The lanes near the cemetery just east of Holly Road narrow slightly so the freeway can fit through without disturbing any graves.
13: These lanes transition from 12 feet wide down to 11 feet wide for a brief moment, and then they transition back out to 12 feet wide. Along with that, the shoulders narrow through the section as well.
12: Eric Hansen of the DOT says drivers should move through it in just a few seconds.
13: Due to the length of the transition, it's a very gradual transition, just losing that 1 foot per lane, and then, like I said, it widens back out, so drivers are likely not to notice it.
12: Debbie Lazaga, WTMJ News.
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2: Time for a WTMJ Sports Update from the Gruber Law Office's One Call That's All Sports Desk. The Brewers are in Baltimore for one last game against the Orioles, currently up 2-0 in the series. They won yesterday's game 1-0. The series finale is tonight with first pitch at 6:20. You can listen to the game here on 6:20 WTMJ. Badger football put on a clinic against Eastern Michigan at Camp Randall yesterday, winning 54-10. They have a big game next week in Pennsylvania. Penn State versus Wisconsin is next week at Saturday at 4 p.m. Badger sports updates are sponsored by Siding Unlimited Siding and a whole lot more. Taking a look at the roads with your WTMJ time saver traffic, we do have a crash on I-41 southbound, less than a mile beyond Mill Road. Just keep an eye out for that one. It is causing a lot of major backup all the way back to Good Hope, about a mile before that crash. So just keep an eye out for that one if you're heading on I-41 southbound. And then we do have some regular daytime traffic on I-94 in the stadium interchange heading both ways. So just keep an eye out for that on your afternoon commute.
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2: Here's your WTMJ forecast. Today, cloudy and windy with a high of 66. Tonight, cloudy and windy with a low of 56. And Monday, slight shower chance, mostly cloudy and breezy with a high of 63. Right now in Madison, it's 61. Green Bay, 63. Waukesha, 61. And then Milwaukee, 62 degrees. I'm Nizir Spencer, Outdoor Living Unlimited, WTMJ News Time, 1207.
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6: Welcome to the Point Taken Weekend Edition. Kristen, it's a busy week as always.
7: Very busy week. Lots of good interviews. We couldn't even fit all of them into this best of weekend edition.
6: Maybe we need to get 2 hours.
7: Maybe you mean 2 hours on the weekend?
6: Yeah.
7: Mm-hmm.
6: Can we get more
7: Talk
6: pay?
7: Talk to management.
6: Can we get more pay?
7: Probably not.
6: All right, listen up. Best
7: for this.
6: Best of Point Taken. The fabulous 620 WTMJ. Thanks for listening. Kristen Bry. Fabulous Kristen Bry. She of the hair flip fame. There you go. You got a little special treat if you're watching on YouTube. And if you're not watching on YouTube, why the hell not? Sorry, Mom. So whether you're listening, which we appreciate always, you can watch on YouTube. You can see my facial expressions when I get passionate. A couple of texters said, you're worked up. Because I had a week off, basically.
7: Yeah. And you've been pent up because you had a week off. You got back. Joe and Bill were here.
6: I never got
7: you didn't really get to get in full Steve mode.
6: That's why it's talking
7: We had a
6: Tuesday.
7: Lot of guests yesterday.
6: Yeah, guests.
7: So now you're really letting it rip.
6: Yeah, and I didn't have enough to celebrate on the blackjack table, so I got to go somewhere with that energy and that passion. So hopefully I'm giving you what you're looking for today. This story bothers me. I'm not saying it because I'm bragging about how much I'm reading. I spend all my time now watching interviews, podcasts, and reading books on AI, because

0: It is the future. Whether you like it or not, you can pretend it's going to go away. It's not. It's in our workplaces. It's in our lives. And now it's on NBC News. They're doing interviews with fake actresses who are AI generated. Tilly Norwood. You ever hear that name?
1: Well, I knew. Yeah. When they first introduced her, if that's the right term for it, I remember it was a big deal. And there's a lot of actors who were like justifiably upset about it. But now they've gone ahead and they've tried to conduct an interview with her.
0: Yeah, they have NBC, and I like NBC. They have a lot of great talent there. Their entertainment correspondent, Chloe Mellis, did an on-the-air interview with this AI-generated actress, performer.
1: Actress?
0: Yeah.
1: Although, I actually don't know what she's
0: I don't either.
1: Been
0: I was trying to look.
1: Yet.
0: And it's like, what is she
1: like what doing? Are they actually? Because I don't know. How do you act? This is my... Well, actually, let's play the clip, and then I will give my take.
2: SAG-AFTRA says you're trained on stolen performances. What do you say about that?
3: I see AI as a new tool, a new paintbrush, if you will, rather than a replacement for human actors. Nobody ever accused animation of stealing work from mimes, did they?
2: Tilly, when you work, who gets paid?
3: When I work, all the real people involved, the directors, writers, editors, they get paid. It's a hybrid production, so human creativity is absolutely at the heart of it.
2: But what about the threat you pose to other actors? Could you and your performance result in other actors losing their jobs?
3: I only act in AI-generated films and television, meaning I'm not taking roles that would typically go to a human actor.
2: Say you have a life and a story. Do you have a hometown? Do you have a heritage? Can you describe who you are?
3: Well, I'm British, made of math, and came into existence with a lot of human knowledge. I don't have a traditional hometown, but my world is the cloud, a pretty whimsical place with fairy lights and capybaras. My story is still unfolding, really, like a coming-of-age film.
2: What's it like?
0: I would just suggest make up a damn hometown, make the story more interesting. Yeah, I was born in Liverpool.
1: It is interesting that they made her British.
0: Yeah, well, and everyone loves that accent.
1: What I don't understand is, as someone who was an actor, looking at how that interview went, how are you? Is the expectation that she is going to act with and across from real actors? Because they asked her at one point who a dream co-star would be, and she said Leonardo DiCaprio.
0: Yeah, so she keeps saying she's just doing AI gen, but no, if you're talking about, last time I checked, Leo's the real person and real actor.
1: And so what I do understand is AI in film is a next iteration from CGI, right? But then you also, which is why you applaud, did you ever see Odyssey?
0: No, I haven't seen it yet. I'm back. I only want to see it in a theater, so I have to find a theater.
1: You got to find a theater.
0: Yeah.
1: So, you know, the spectacular nature of Odyssey was that he did so much without CGI, right? It's just like the tricks that they did with movie making was incredible, because so many movies now rely on CGI. And I do see one argument as far as AI just being the next iteration of that, of, you know, background actors and big fight scenes and things that can be created instead of. I still think you should hire people, and the magic of movie making is when you actually use real things. But as far as like a leading lady in a movie, I just don't know how this is going to work, or what real living, breathing actor is going to sign up to act across from an AI actress.
0: I think the magic for AI is going to be, because if you can do a movie with images, voices, characters, without having to hire any actors, and the movie's good and people want to go see it.
1: It's a big if.
0: It is a big if. All right, quick break. Point taken.
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10: Data centers. Do you think we're going to be talking about this over 50% of the time between now and Election Day?
0: Yeah, it's going to be talked about a lot because it's certainly on people's minds.
10: Mm-hmm. I sent that to you this morning as far as
0: Republicans' minds.
10: So I want to get to the data center survey results because we had over 350 people take it. What that said, you know, take it with a grain of salt as far as people who listen to our show, people who follow me on social media, as far as who knew to take this. It's not as scientifically metered.
0: It's still a big number, though.
10: As Marquette Law School.
0: Yeah.
10: But before we get to that, because I do want to talk about this a little bit, is the fact that the Senate GOP campaign arm sent a private memo to top AI companies warning that the toxic views on U.S. data centers are killing the party's chances of holding a vital seat in Ohio.
0: Mm-hmm.
10: That's crazy.
0: That's because the issue is very confusing to both the candidates and the people who vote for the candidates. It's like a million pieces of this. Who gets to decide? What should the givebacks be to these companies? Should there be givebacks? Should there be a moratorium or not? Should we let these companies buy up massive pieces of real estate for a lot of money, but not enough money in some local communities' minds? All these questions are looming out there. What's the answer? And right now, no one knows what the answer is.
10: So, this was for the 350 people who took the survey. The first question was, how much do you care about data centers as a voting issue in the governor's race? And the options were a great deal, it could determine my vote, a lot, it is one of several major issues, somewhat, it matters, but other issues matter more, very little, it is not a significant factor, not at all, I'm not familiar enough with the issue to say. Only one person said that they're not familiar enough to say. And only two people said not at all.
0: So it sounds like you're alluding to the fact that lots of people said this is a big issue.
10: A lot of, so over, four, so it's 45% said that it was the second one. A lot, it is one of several major issues. Then just barely at 26% was somewhat, and then, but for 20%, so one out of five said a great deal, it could determine my vote.
0: Yeah,
10: which is interesting because as we talked with Tom Content yesterday, it's not that there's that much difference right now between David Crowley and Tom Tiffany on the issue.
0: No.
10: All right. So then the second question is, and this was a multiple, you could check multiple boxes instead of just having to pick one. What do you think Wisconsin's next governor should do about data center development? Ringing in at less than 1%. Encourage rapid expansion because of the potential jobs and economic growth.
0: Do whatever you want. Go ahead.
10: But the top response was at 57% was pause approval on all new data centers until their effects on electricity rates, water, and the environment are studied. So it kind of goes back to that idea of a moratorium. This is my frustration with the moratorium catchphrase. And I said it, someone texted it this week, and I was like, so what happens after the moratorium? As I responded back to them, like, well, the AI bubble is going to burst, and then we won't have to deal with it anymore. I was like, well, I'm not sure that's a guarantee. Because at some point, it's like, all right, so if we study this, like, what are the actual answers we are looking for on the other side of a moratorium? Because along with saying local control, like a David Crowley, there is all these other strict criteria, like all this other strict criteria as far as bringing your own clean energy, banning NDAs, like other things that people are saying that they want, but it's just not with the guarantee of putting a full pause on for a year. But that was the number one response as far as wanting a pause entirely. And then the second The second highest response was allow local communities to decide while requiring developers to pay for infrastructure and grid updates, use renewable energy, and protect water resources.
0: That's where I think most people are, by the way, in my opinion.
10: I think so, too.
0: Yeah.
10: As far as a prohibit, like a full-out ban, 28% said prohibit new hyperscale data centers in Wisconsin.
0: It's probably not going to happen.

0: Don't think it will happen.
1: I don't think it'll happen either.
0: Yeah.
1: So then the third question was, what concerns you the most as far as the issues around data centers? And the number one by far at 62% was water use and environmental impacts.
0: It was energy use one of the answers?
1: The second, so the second highest at 19% or close to 20% was higher electricity rates or pressure on the power grid. And then the other things were all 7% or lower, which was loss of farmland or changes to local communities, whether they create enough good paying jobs, corporate tax rates, and whether developers are paying their fair share. Data centers are mostly an economic opportunity, not a major concern, or I'm not sure. So by far and away, water use and environmental impacts was, at least for the respondents who took this survey, their biggest concern.
0: Well, we're on a Great Lake. Water, I can remember the Waukesha water debate. It was a big deal.
1: It is interesting because, at least what I've learned about this, because they talk about the closed loop system. A lot of the water issue as far as what the water is, the water being, the amount of water being used to cool the system that's being recycled is one thing, but it's also the water needed to power the cooling system. Right. And so it is a both and as far as what, how much water are we talking about for which function? Because they're different.
0: Yes. And all of these things are really important considerations, and this is why this is a hard one. And I said this yesterday. There's not a partisan answer to these questions.
1: No.
0: It's completely, it doesn't matter. You could be a conservative, you could be a liberal, it doesn't matter. People have varying thoughts on these things.
1: Okay, so let's take a break and come back. Because one of the things, as you used to work in PR, right?
0: Mm-hmm, yeah.
1: What's fascinating to me is these companies, these AI companies that have just totally bungled, like totally just whiffed on the PR strategy of these data centers and continue to whiff, mm-hmm. right? Of just, there is, I have never seen anything on this scale be this unpopular and seemingly like no effort or real, at least a good effort, an effective effort to counteract it. And so I want to get your advice on a PR for PR professional on what you would do differently. So stay with us. This is Point Taken.
2: I met him at your sister's wedding.
3: Yeah, Dad. Who was that guy?
2: Justin. He's from Virginia. And after our guys dropped off our pizza at the reception, he instantly became our biggest fan. He jokingly said to his wife, Jessica, we're moving to Wisconsin.
3: Yeah, they sure don't get the kind of pizza Marty's has been putting out down there.
2: They sure don't. But folks, you do.
3: If you consider yourself a pizza aficionado and you haven't tried Marty's yet, get in here.
2: And get ready for what a lot of people call the very best pizza they've ever had.

0: Who doesn't need a seasonal wardrobe update? But who has the cash to always keep their wardrobe updated? 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
1: Issues that are on people's minds, and certainly given our response to that newsletter survey, which we expanded beyond the newsletter, by the way, because Kristen does a great job on social media, and got 350 responses on us. Mm-hmm. That's a nice big sample size, albeit unscientific, and we acknowledge that at the beginning. But it does tell us what at least 350 people think about an issue, and I would argue that most of the people in Wisconsin now know that data centers are on people's minds, because many of us, whether the folks in Rapids or Port Washington or Mount Pleasant, are all dealing with real-life sort of debates about these issues. And this is why it's so big. You asked me as a former PR professional.
2: So with this this leaked memo that was sent from the Senate GOP campaign arm to top AI companies, part of it was them saying it's up to AI companies to improve perceptions of data centers by explaining who benefits, who pays, and why a community should want one. And it is shocking to me how poorly any of these AI companies or any of the hyperscale, like the companies that whether they're building them for themselves or they're renting out the buildings after they're built, like how poorly they have handled this. And I don't know if it's because they're just that detached from normal Americans, but it is epically bad how poorly they've handled their PR when it comes to AI and data centers.
1: Yes, and I think they're starting to understand that. But I would say from my perspective, having not done it now for almost 10 years, it is a fundamental mistake to not to understand the dynamic of a community or a state you're going into. They failed miserably. They didn't understand what people might think about these things. And that's more of an information diet. They didn't give the people the information they needed to sort of understand. They just came in and they blinded the local communities by the light, which in this case, the light is money, lots of money. And they assumed, incorrectly, by the way, that they would just say, oh, yeah. And they would hide behind non-disclosure agreements, the privacy. And I lived in this world for at least 5 years, maybe longer if you count my time as Common Council President, where you can't say everything about a development because it sometimes makes the process much harder. Mm-hmm. But they hid behind that to not tell the people directly impacted, including some local officials, some of them were blindsided by this stuff, because not everybody's on the same page in every community. They didn't give them the information they needed. What they should have done is done all of those forums, those workshops, those, as much as I belittle the people that sometimes do show up at these things, those public forums and meetings to understand there's opportunity here. Also understand from the company's perspective, you're not going to get all, it's not going to be all wins. But in some communities, they make sense. In some other places, they don't. But you have to be open and honest about what you're doing. And they failed miserably because they weren't open and honest up front. And they had this illusion that they're so big, whatever they wanted,
2: just do whatever you want.
1: We would just bend over and say, where do we sign that contract? Oh, then here's $100 million or $50 million, whatever it is. That's the problem with this. And it's a lack of understanding. It's a lack of local knowledge. And I've cited this a couple times. I think Kelda Royce had a great example during the debate about how you could bring a group of people together in every community and have a better conversation. Because if you want to get, I almost said the bad word, stuff done, you have to have a conversation about it. You can't just blindside people. What do you think's going to happen? Because it just riles the base, riles the troops. And the argument thing becomes so much harder once you've skipped a step. And they skipped a step because they're big and bold, and they do whatever they got away with, in many cases, whatever they wanted to do in other places.
2: But is there any going back? Like, who is the crisis PR firm that's going to come in and fix this for them?
1: Well, someone will volunteer because they're going to get paid for it. I think you can still rescue this. I'm not of the opinion that data centers are bad. So there, you can still rescue that opinion and that
2: Why?
1: Thought. Because they will serve a vital purpose in our new world. Because unless I'm completely wrong on this, and you can disagree if you want, artificial intelligence is here to stay. And we have to provide the compute power to make that work. And the compute power is driven by data centers, which are big, in some cases noisy, have energy impact, have water impact. So you better figure out the details of that. We should also not assume, if you're a critic, that what's the reality now is the same reality in 5 years, because what do we know about AI and all the things when it comes to technology? It changes pretty quick. So it's not a static debate.
2: Well, and the thing, we actually got an email about this yesterday as far as asking, won't the

0: need for that much space only be smaller, because the same thing we talked about yesterday with Tom, as far as the original computer being the size of a room,
1: it gets smaller
0: when we went to the moon the first time, and now we carry about that much computing power in our pocket, that over time, and not that much time, will we need these big of buildings? And I asked that to the mayor of Port Washington, and I think his kind of simple answer was like, well, we'll just put more servers in, which is maybe an answer, but I don't know if many people are buying
1: that. If I was making an argument on behalf of data centers, I would highlight, and some of the candidates, I think David Crowley has done this, there are significant number of real jobs, trade jobs involved in the construction. They're like 5-year jobs. That's not insignificant when you're talking about a workforce that wants the work and all those younger people who are looking to learn a trade and get in. So I would focus a lot on that.
0: I also think you need to visibly and like disproportionately enrich the communities that they're in.
1: Absolutely.
0: Right? Like you need, like there needs to be way more counter press on how this has benefited a community, because right now all of the press, whether it's an old data center or a more recent data center, is how it, like the noise that it produces, the you know, maybe some of the jobs, there's not that much proof yet as far as the economic boon that any community gets from it. Like there is no evidence yet as like why anyone should be vying for these, and if there is evidence, they're not doing a very good job of promoting it.
1: In Sicilian terms, that's make them an offer they couldn't refuse. Exactly. Blow them away. And then at the
0: because
1: same time,
0: just reducing property taxes, I don't think is doing it for people.
1: You got to protect energy costs for the people who are going to be living with this thing. Property taxes is certainly part of that. And also make them understand that you're not going to make their lives miserable with this thing being in their community. And also, because it's not necessarily, location is key, but you don't have to pick the most prime areas of real estate. Find locations that aren't obtrusive to everyone else around this thing. And those things exist in a state like Wisconsin.
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1: Of course, the answer is yes. Welcome. If you're watching on YouTube, yes. Where are all the other people on YouTube? Get on YouTube. You can see all of us, including Joseph Pecky, looking very sharp today. Nice blue polo. Bill McCoshin, I don't know where the hell you are, but you're not in studio, but you're joining us on the phone. I hope you're having a great Friday so far.
10: So far, so good.
1: All right.
11: Literally phoning it in.
10: You're right.
1: Oh.
10: Right?
1: We'll see if that means anything. All right, Kristen, launch
10: well
1: us onto the Friday edition of Point Taken and the strategist panel.
0: All right. So we are 10 days into the general election.
11: Does only it feel 10. Like more than that or yeah, less than that?
1: It feels more.
0: No, I'm like in a fog this morning as far as trying to grasp

0: the zeitgeist at the moment of just like everything feels like data centers everywhere. And I don't know if it's because I've clicked on enough in my algorithm that now everything that's coming back to me is focused on that, or if this is really that this is dominating the conversation that much. But it feels like if we're talking about the first 10 days of the gubernatorial race, you can't not talk about data centers. And so, Joe, what is your analysis so far since last Wednesday?
1: Data centers are having a moment, you might say. The opposition to these things has been building and building and building, and nothing has happened to turn that volume down.
0: Yeah.
1: Right? These big tech companies whose CEOs are basically cartoon villains at this point aren't making it any better. They're not helping themselves. At some point, they need to come out and say, here's what we're willing to do. And it should be along the lines of what David Crowley is calling for, right? Which is, you want a data center? Okay, you don't get to have an NDA. You want a data center? You also have to provide 100% renewable energy of what you will consume. You have to cover the cost of infrastructure and grid upgrades. You have to, you know, contribute to the state's focus on energy fund. He has put out clear things of what the rules of the road will be with data centers. Tom Tiffany has a problematic voting record on these things and on these issues. So he is trying desperately to inoculate himself and get out from under his own voting record on this. I don't think it's going to work, but I understand why he's trying, because in this political environment that is so bad for Republicans, if he also takes the L on this issue, which he deserves to, he doesn't stand a chance in November.
2: All right, let's let Bill speak to what Tom Tiffany says or doesn't say about data centers. And is this an evolving conversation? Because I would argue nationally it is among Republicans, because we've seen a memo that suggests it is.
3: Yeah, there's no question about it. And I don't think Joe or I or you or Kristen could have guessed that this would be the top issue coming out of the primary. But it is because David Crowley made it so. In his first interview after he, the major comeback victory over Francesca Hong, he asked what the differences were between her and him. And the only thing he cited was data centers. And that made this an opportunity for Tiffany to go after him. Let me just say this. I don't think either of the candidates have the position that voters want, mm-hmm. which is a moratorium right now. That's pretty clear. I think Tiffany's position is actually better in that he will repeal the $2.2 billion in tax breaks for data centers going forward. Truthfully, I was Commerce Secretary. From an economic development standpoint, there's a lot of reason we would want these here, starting with the construction jobs and the amount of money they would pay in property taxes. And by the way, Steve, as the former mayor, you can build in the guardrails you want.
2: Absolutely.
3: The things that David Crowley's talking about, you do those at the local level. You don't need state guidance to do those things, and a lot of communities are doing that. You know, I think Crowley was playing cleanup on aisle five after he said that this was the only difference. I think this will be an issue all the way through, but I'm not sure either one has the position that's going to resonate the best with voters in 2026.
0: I mean, that is true. Like, it is wild to see the fervor over these things. And I don't know how much of it is based in, because I think this is an evolving technology. And so understanding what is the actual water use, understanding what is the environmental impact. But I was having an interesting conversation with someone last night who's working on creating an interest party for working class people. And after doing a statewide listening tour, I was asking him, I was like, so data centers come up a lot. And I was like, so what do they want after a moratorium? And he's like,
3: exactly.
2: Yeah.
0: I don't know. I mean, there is just anger over this, right? As a proxy to, I think, anger over wealth inequality and the way that the initial projects were handled of coming in with these NDAs, acting like sneaky villains,
2: yeah.
0: and that they had something to hide. And now not necessarily doing like PR cleanup on aisle five. And yet no one is here to do the cleanup.
1: These corporations have more money than any corporations have had in human history. They can afford to not only make communities whole, right? Pay their own way. Like, they also can afford to hire the PR folks and communicate what they are willing to offer in exchange for continuing to make billions and billions, if not trillions of dollars. So I do want to just bring into this, because I think it's relevant, because Crowley's trying to make it relevant. You know, Tom Tiffany cast the deciding vote for OB3, passed by one vote, and in that bill was a ban on any regulation of AI for 10 years. And things that led to Amazon's tax bill going from $1.2 billion in 2024, or sorry, to $1.2 billion in 2025, from $9 billion in 2024. I check my math. That's a $7.8 billion tax giveaway while their profits went up.
2: Joe Zepecki, oh. Bill McCosh, Bill, hold your thought. We're going to take a break because we're already late for break. We're just getting warm up on this Friday. And I would ask you to think about this as well. If you believe in a moratorium, and apparently a lot of people are leaning that way, what comes after, to Kristen's point? And are we missing an opportunity when it comes to things like, to Kristen's point in our outline, what West Virginia's debating, whether you can use these companies, this industry, to benefit the taxpayers and the citizens of your state. So we'll get to all of that as we continue this conversation on this Friday right here at 620 WTMJ.
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0: All right, let's talk about some fun stuff. Brewers!
2: Yes. Man, they're looking good.
0: Man, I put Frankie down last night, read her book, came downstairs. Well, she always does this thing where she goes, whoever reads her the first book, then she asks for the other parent to come up and read another book. And then she, to her credit, is a very good sleeper. But I came down and said, okay, Dad, your turn. He goes, don't change it. We're about to clinch the NL Central. And because it was that holding period of waiting for the Cubs to lose.
2: Yes, which they did.
0: And said, so, okay, I will not I will not touch the remote. And so he came back down and we were watching it together. We were watching Tim and Jeff kind of just like in the holding pattern of making banter as they were waiting for the game, the Atlanta Braves game to actually end. Which was fun is the final three-run homer in the Atlanta game, Madison Native.
2: Oh, I didn't know that.
0: Yeah, they announced that on the air, which was fun. It's kind of a good little in there. But we win, we won. Cubs lose. NL Central clinched. And I posted this because my husband was like, what do we have to drink? And so he went and found, we had like an old bottle of Prosecco. And he...
8: Champs! Once again.
15: You need to shake it up?
8: I'm just going to get champagne all over the floor and ask. Seeing as the place isn't tarped off like them.
0: It took a little while.
8: Go Brewers! Cubs!
0: So he threw in an FU Cubs.
2: He went Ben Johnson on the moment.
0: Which was, we're at our house. And so
2: Hey, don't you love his respect for the core, though?
0: I do.
2: And I watched the video. He's been around a bottle of champagne or two in his lifetime. Service industry guy. My goodness.
0: So I post that. And it was, we had so much fun watching the team win. So I posted it, and a lot of people, it's like a fun thing. And I got into a little tit for tat with with a Cubs fan.
2: Oh, what a surprise.
0: And I'm not going to go into what went back and forth. But my question is, we have these fun rivalries. I call them fun, right? Cubs, Brewers, Packers, Bears, Vikings. And to me, and maybe it's because I feel like I approach sports fandom as only a net positive. Like when we win, I really enjoy it.
2: Yeah, you're a little more relaxed.
0: And I don't let it get me down as badly when we lose. But like, where is the line between general, faceless, generic rivalry banter and taking things really personally or making things very personal?
2: I am very critical of Chicago sports fans.
0: You are?
2: Yeah. Matter of fact, I encourage most of them to get some mental health counseling. And I'm talking teammates that I, you know, work with at GK Sports. These dudes are so far, all dudes, basically, are so far out of the, like, reality world that most of us live in. You can be excited about your team, but they get into, like, excessive name-calling, and they lose in their minds, and they're swinging on swings after a Bears loss. Like, what are you doing? Grow the hell up. So, I try not to do that. Look. I have respect. My daughters live in the Chicago area.
0: Yeah.
2: My grandchildren will be influenced by all of that because they have to live in that world, that sphere of influence of those sports teams. And I feel sorry for them, but I'm thankful that they've sort of stayed with us and adopted the Green Bay Packers and the Milwaukee Brewers. How could you not, right? The success stories and Bucks. I don't understand why we have to be this way.
0: Well, no, because I do think the rivalry is fun,
2: it
0: right?
2: Is fun
0: like I have
2: for
0: friends who are Bears fans, and that is the banter back and forth when Bears win, Bears lose, you know. And it's like you text each other and you have fun with it. But then there's some people who take it very seriously. So basically, what happened was this guy came into our comment section after that video because almost every other comment is our friends celebrating and being excited, and we can get into is this something to be excited about? But he was like, "This is embarrassing." Like celebrate once you actually win something, blah, blah, blah. And he left multiple comments.
2: You mean like four straight NL Central titles?
0: Well, that's the thing, right?
2: That's something,
0: and so
2: isn't it?
0: I was like, he doesn't follow me. He's like, it came across his feed. And it's like, why do you have to go attack someone's joy? Like, this isn't like.
2: Well, did he answer that question?
0: Well, no, because then I said something kind of mean.
2: Oh, so you engaged in the meanness.
0: I engaged because my problem is that as someone who puts herself on the internet, I have a very high threshold for people criticizing me. But I get very defensive for my husband on his behalf. And so I'll punch someone back in the nose, metaphorically, if they make fun of him.
2: Let me ask you this. Did he have a real name or was it like this?
0: His real name. He had a public profile, and that's why. He had some fodder for me to go look and make a personal.
2: Was it borderline creepy?
0: It wasn't borderline creepy. It was just like, if you're going to talk about embarrassing, let's look at some of the things that you post.
2: Texture says Chicago's so hard up for a winning team at the point of craziness. Well, they have won a World Series in the last century, so I mean.
0: So that's the thing. So let's take a break and come back. Is it premature to have the celebration that they had last night, knowing typically how our playoff runs have gone? 855-616-1620. We'll be right back.
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8: Is it too soon to celebrate, Brewers fans? I say no.
9: I don't think so.
8: Mostly because, take the wins. Celebrate the little things. And it's also so fun to watch this team celebrate. They love each other so much. Watching the celebration with the champagne last night, watching William Contreras grab a hose, like a big fire hose out of nowhere, and spray his teammates like little boys, like running into sprinklers. I say, take joy where you can find it. But we also got to keep working.
9: Yeah, and I've said this before. I have the ultimate faith in the manager. He has done such a tremendous job with this team over the last couple of years. And why would I doubt him? And if he says a celebration is in order, a celebration is in order. I get that they still have to, they have goals. They want to win 100 games. They want to have the best record in baseball so they can be have the home field advantage. They want to get to the NLCS. They want to win a world, get to the World Series and win a World Series. Nothing about this team suggests they're not possibly that they can't do those things. I think this is a tremendous opportunity. Why wouldn't we celebrate it? And

0: Look,
1: well,
0: the
1: I think sports, it's because, you know, it's the thing with baseball. There's all these milestones, right? And there's multiple opportunities to pop champagne and get to the next step, as I think Murphy was saying last night. Did you see his second Uke letter?
0: I didn't, no.
1: Yeah. Sweet.
0: Yeah.
1: That didn't feel quite as emotional as the first one, but it was still very sweet. And, but it is as far as getting your hopes up and wanting to get to the next level. And there's a lot of obstacles ahead of actually getting to the World Series.
0: And
1: right?
0: It has significance beyond just our wishes and hopes and dreams. This is a small market team that's demonstrating something that, the opposite for most small market teams, they can't compete. This team is doing that.
1: Yeah.
0: They've had like 20-some sellouts in this season already, which is amazing. And there are a bunch of near sellouts. So this team, fans show up.
1: Isn't our payroll's like $100 million less than the Cubs?
0: Yeah, probably at least that, yeah. It is an amazing story. Done with, I don't know, because we've had injuries to deal with and challenges throughout the season, and they've somehow cobbled it together and have a chance to not only win 100 games, but have the best record in baseball. It's astounding. It's why broadcasting legends like Bob Costas say this is such an amazing story. And the backdrop of this is there may be a lockout next year.
1: Yeah.
0: On this basic issue.
1: This may be the last year that we actually have to deal with.
0: Right.
1: Depending on what they negotiate for. But that is a really good point as far as what this year is and what the lockout may bring.
0: I got to ask. Okay. So you sort of mean responded to the person. Do you feel bad about that or are you okay? No?
1: I think I'm okay.
0: Yeah. I mean,
1: I don't normally do that. I usually take the higher ground.
0: Right.
1: But there was something about how he was I was like, really? You think you're going to call us embarrassing?
0: I actually think that's
1: the
0: right way. Remember when Joel told the story about trolls, internet trolls, and how he's
1: sometimes like, you got to punch him back?
0: Yeah, he's nice first. And then when they go after you, you gotta fight back. I think that's the—and you fought back.
1: I fought back a little bit.
0: All right, so—
1: I also pinned his comment to the top so other people could go after him.
0: So is that just going to accelerate all of this?
1: Yeah, so other people could notice that what he said so other Brewers fans can dunk on him a little bit.
0: Oh, that's priceless. And if you haven't seen the video, you can see Mike brilliantly opening the bottle of Prosecco very cleanly. And he held out of the cork, right? I don't think it popped. I mean, it popped, but it didn't go shooting off.
1: It definitely didn't go shooting off.
0: And he was so aware of his surroundings, which, was he sober?
1: Yeah, that was the first drink of the
0: night. Okay, because that probably had a lot to do with it.
1: All right, I have another request, and we'll do in the next segment, if you can text them in. So I now, maybe getting ahead of ourselves, but after the Laura walk-off last week, have been thinking, all right, this is, and I know the morning show has talked about this, of like, this feels movie-esque. We got some great characters. Pat Murphy is, who wouldn't want to play Pat Murphy in a movie? So I am going to write who I think would be cast in a movie about the 2026
0: Can
1: Brewers.
0: I pick dead actors?
1: No, it has to be if we actually were to make, I mean, you can tell me for the sake of right now, I probably won't put them in the video. But if you have ideas on who would play Pat Murphy, who would play Matt Arnold? Who would play Yelich? Give me some actors' names. Give me some ideas. Because I've not made the whole roster yet. I have some leading cast right now, but I'm very excited about this idea.
0: Google it during the break. Brian Dennehy as Murphy.
1: See, I think Brian Cox 10 to 15 years ago, great Brian Murphy.
0: Also a good choice.
1: I mean, great Pat Murphy.
0: All right, send them in, 855-616-1620. We want to hear your ideas for casting this Brewers movie, hopefully with a World Series win, to sort of put the icing on the cake.
1: Yeah, we need more Milwaukee and Wisconsin sport movies.
0: We do.
2: I'm Monica.
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2: At 1 o'clock, it's 63 degrees. Today, cloudy and windy with a high of 66, and tonight, a low of 56. From the WTMJ Breaking News Center, I'm Nizir Spencer. A 16-year-old is dead after a shooting on Milwaukee's south side Saturday afternoon. The teen was shot around 5 p.m. Saturday evening near Layden Boulevard and Greenfield Avenue. According to police, the victim was taken to the hospital where they later died. No suspects have been identified and the investigation is still ongoing. An arrest made in a cold case spanning three decades, the Fond du Lac County Sheriff's Office says 83-year-old Jerome Bayer was arrested Friday morning at his home near Spencer in central Wisconsin for the murder of his former roommate, James Roland. Roland was last seen in October 1995 and his remains have never been found. Investigators say new forensics testing and follow-up interviews helped establish probable cause. Bayer is expected to appear in Fond du Lac County court Monday morning. President Trump banning some news organizations from the White House. Connor Fitzpatrick, a lawyer for the Foundation for Individual Rights and Expression, an organization that has defended attacks on free speech from both left and the right, he spoke on ABC News this week.
3: The government isn't supposed to like the press. The press isn't there to make the government happy. The press is there to inform the people, to provide its commentary as it deems appropriate, but it is not there to be a mouthpiece of the government. This isn't Russia. This isn't China. This is America.
2: President Trump says the reporting from those outlets is often unfair and called it fake news. Republican gubernatorial candidate Congressman Tom Tiffany was in a plane crash last Sunday, which he survived by climbing to the top of the plane and then swimming to shore. Aviation survival instructor Danik McInnes says in a situation like that, he recommends delaying getting in the water as long as possible, he tells Wisconsin's Midday News.
4: So staying with the aircraft if it's safe to do so. If there's smoke in it, if it's on fire or something like that, obviously you have to get away. The other risk is there may be fuel, there may be hydraulic fluid that's in the water surrounding it. So trying to delay getting into that kind of stuff, that could be, you know, chemical burns to your skin, things to try to avoid for as long as you could.
2: Tiffany had only minor injuries. Several Milwaukee County cities are testing new strategies to combat reckless driving.
5: Three cities are launching the traffic safety projects to study the effectiveness of the strategies. South Milwaukee has purchased new blinker signs and temporary curb extensions to improve pedestrian safety and visibility. Wauwatosa will use near-miss detection cameras to monitor crashes near Burleigh Street and North Avenue. West Dallas installed two movable speed humps on Rita Drive, as well as using cameras to build on prior research. Elizabeth Linton in WTMJ News.
2: The I-94 East-West project is moving toward another major traffic switch this fall.
6: Crews are working on widening the next section of I-94 nearest Wood National Cemetery. Eric Hansen with the DOT says that shift opens up the next phase of work.
7: And with these two lanes complete, crews are working on the third lane this week. And then this will be the new pavement that we shift traffic onto when we do our traffic shift in early October.
6: After that, crews move into the median, including the eastbound lanes and eventually the westbound side, all while keeping a close eye on that area through the cemetery. Debbie Lozaga, WTMJ News.
2: Sports, traffic, and weather are next. 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
6: 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The Brewers are in Baltimore for one last game against the Orioles, currently up 2-0 in the series. They won yesterday's game 1-0. The series finale is tonight with first pitch at 6:20. 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Badger football put on a clinic against Eastern Michigan at Camp Randall yesterday, winning 54-10. They have a big game next week in Pennsylvania. Penn State versus Wisconsin is next week, Saturday at 4 p.m. Badger Sports Updates are sponsored by Siding Unlimited, Siding, and a whole lot more. Taking a look at the roads with your WTMJ, time saver traffic. If you're heading westbound on 894, a little bit past 60th Street, the left shoulder is blocked due to a crash. The traffic is spanning all the way before 60th Street, so just keep an eye out for that. The two lanes on the right side are open, but it will be a bit of a slowdown if you're heading westbound there on 894. Otherwise, looking pretty clear across the rest of the system.
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6: Here's your WTMJ forecast. Today, cloudy and windy with a high of 66. Tonight, cloudy and windy with a low of 56. Monday, slight chance of showers with mostly cloudy and breezy, though, with a high of 63. Tuesday, slight shower chance, partly cloudy with a high of 62. Wednesday, mostly sunny, high of 63. And same thing Thursday, mostly sunny with a high of 63. Right now in Milwaukee, it is 63 degrees. I'm Nizir Spencer, Outdoor Living Unlimited, WTMJ News Time 107.
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9: Not so fast. Sandy's off. Still on vacation. I'm Libby Collins. And after Wisconsin weekend morning news, I thought, I'm going to go across the street to the Baird Center and check out the Wisconsin Card Show. Well, lo and behold, WSC Sports was there, and they had the incredible Ric Flair doing a signing. And joining us is the general manager of WSC Sports, Brian Krieger, and he was nice enough to let me talk with Ric for a couple of minutes. And first of all, Brian, thanks for letting me do that. I really appreciate it.
10: Oh, no problem at all.
9: I got to ask you, how did you get Ric Flair?
10: We were able to reach out to his agent, and we were able to work out some numbers that worked for everybody, and he agreed to come to our show here in Wisconsin.
9: And you spent a couple hours with him one-on-one, too.
10: I did. I was doing all the backroom signing stuff with him that we do for having our own stock and also items that customers send in.
9: Well, as you know, I mean, he is such a name in wrestling and has been literally for decades. Why is it that people still love Ric Flair after all these years?
10: I mean, it's kind of weird to describe, but like just being around him, he still has this aura about him. I mean, like I'm standing there and like the whole time in my head, I'm just going like, wow, I'm standing next to Ric Flair. Pretty crazy.
9: It sure is. Well, as you said, he signed a number of items, and I guess you still have a few of those in your stores, don't you?
10: Yeah, we got

0: some great items signed by him. We got some action figures, some photos, some canvases, and we also got a few baseballs signed by him.
1: Baseballs? Why baseballs?
0: You know, believe it or not, there are a fair amount of collectors out there who have a baseball collection that includes wrestlers and celebrities and things like that. I think it's because baseball is such an iconic thing in America.
1: Well, did I see a couple of championship belts, too?
0: Yeah, those were a couple of items that were dropped off by our customers to get signed at the show.
1: Oh, you're kidding. So those were actual champion belts.
0: Yeah, they were the real deal.
1: Oh, amazing. All right, well, Brian, tell us, first of all, WSC Sports. Now, you've got locations all over Wisconsin, don't you?
0: That's true, yes. We have four locations. We have our main one in Waukesha. We have one at Brookfield Square Mall. We have one at the Southridge Mall. And we have one in Appleton at the Fox River Mall.
1: And it's not just Ric Flair and other wrestlers that you have collectibles from. You have people from all over sports and entertainment, and you feature their collectibles as well.
0: Correct, yeah, and not just local teams either, teams from all across the country.
1: Well, listen, thanks for bringing Ric Flair in. I know I saw the lines of people who were waiting to see him in person, and I know you had a wonderful turnout. And again, thanks for bringing him here to the Wisconsin Card Show and also letting me talk to him here on WTMJ.
0: Oh, you're welcome.
1: And here it is. The moment you have been waiting for. I am here with the one, the only, the incredible, iconic nature boy himself. It is Ric Flair. You are in Wisconsin. You're in Milwaukee at the Wisconsin Card Show at the Baird Center. And, sir, what a pleasure to have you here.
2: Thank you. Honored to be here.
1: You know, what has made you such a pop culture icon?
2: I really don't know the answer to that. I think it just... I wore a lot of jewelry when I was younger. I still do periodically, but and I just pretty much leave it in the vault now. I wear it for big occasions, but you know, it's like Snoop Dogg said, I was bling before bling was bling. And I was doing that, you know, basically as I'm older, and it just caught on with the pop culture.
1: Well, you were inspired by the song, Great Balls of Fire,
2: yes,
1: by Jerry Lee Lewis. Tell us how that came about, your signature. Well, I'm not going to say it.
2: My signature, actually, he didn't say that. He went, reckon it's a gracious great balls of fire, woo. So that's where I got that.
1: It's incredible that you picked that up, and we all recognize it. The minute we hear it, we know that is Ric Flair. One question, though. You have been in the public mindset, as far as wrestling is concerned now, for decades.
2: Yes.
1: You have had power of standing for years. The guys who are doing it today, the women who are doing it today, will they have the staying power of Ric Flair?
2: That's to be determined. You know, the thing I keep telling my daughter, as I've been on TV for 55 years, and, you know, 10 years and 55 years, and, you know, it's like, are they going to talk about matches? Like, they still talk about me and Steamboat from 89. And we were wrestling the same kind of matches in 1977, but just that three match thing we had in 89 was the Chi-Town Rumble, and then the one in New Orleans, and then the one in Nashville. So it's hard to say. It's staying relevant is hard. You know, you just work at it every day, and to be honest with you, try and stay healthy.
1: And what do you do to stay healthy? What's your secret?
2: Well, I've been really sick a couple of times, so you know, the only healthy thing I do is eat clean, because I drink, I like to have fun, I travel a lot, and I try to make the trips as much fun as I can. I've got a great person to travel with, Sandra there, who works for me, and it's just a lot easier and more fun to travel with someone than by yourself.
1: Is there anything you miss about not being in the ring on a regular basis?
2: Oh, I think about it every day, but I know that I try to

0: couple of years ago, and just, even though I was in great shape and I don't hurt anymore, but you just, you know, time catches up with you.
1: Is there anything that stands out that if you were remembered for anything, what would it be?
0: I always wanted to work. I never missed work.
1: And we thank you for all you've done. Would you mind if I ask you to say it?
0: What, Dad? Woo!
1: And that, of course, is the inimitable Ric Flair. And actually, a very thoughtful man. I was a little surprised because everybody knows his persona as being very flamboyant and, you know, right in your face. And he wasn't. He was actually very, very sweet, nice. And it was a pleasure talking with him. Now, if you want to see the video, if you're just in the car, maybe, and you're listening, and you want to see the actual video or you want to share it with other wrestling fans, text the word Flair. That's FLAIR. Text the word Flair to the Siding Unlimited WTMJ talk and text line at 855-616-1620. And we will be very happy to share that exclusive interview with Ric Flair with you.
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6: And we gazed upon the chimes of freedom flashing.
1: A name we all remember, Bob Wrightman. He certainly has had an impact in the city of Milwaukee and all of southeastern Wisconsin. 60 years on the radio. And he's back. Yep. He's back with an album. It's called 12th House. And this is really interesting because there is going to be a show coming up at the Pabst Theater, which really honors you, Bob. And joining Bob, we've got Gary Tannen, who is the producer of that album. So it's been a little over 50 years, Bob, since you recorded your first spoken word album, The 11th House.
7: Right.
1: How have things changed for you since then? And I'm talking about in terms of your writing. The poems that you've written, have they evolved at all?
7: Once I was on the radio doing music, and I explained to you before, I would put songs together to make a story or a point with beginning, middle, and end. And it was like writing a poem. And that energy that I had to do that is the same as writing a poem. So the poetry kind of dropped off because the music, I could do the same thing with the music. And basically, I found out, much to my surprise, it's the same drive, the same urge, the same creative process as writing a poem is putting strings of music together.
1: You started writing poetry when you were just a young teenager.
7: Yeah.
1: Have you ever thought about how many poems you've written all those years?
7: No. I know there's a lot, and they're kind of scattered in boxes, but Gary?
8: We actually started talking about doing this album 15 years ago, or I kept pressing Bob 15 years ago because I felt like it would be an utter sin and bad

0: karma not to reprise what he had done, because I knew instinctively as a producer, I'm a music producer, right? I've worked with music artists of all types, and I've done that for 45 years. So I intuitively knew the quality of the material that was on the first album wasn't all there was. And so I pushed Bob to allow me the chance to look at the rest of the material. And there's hundreds and hundreds and hundreds of poems. There's a whole book of poems on Bob's time at Fort Bragg. I don't know, 30, 40 poems just from the time that he spent in Fort Bragg. So you can imagine. And they go from the late 50s, which is the first one, 60s, 70s, 80s. I don't know if I recall anything in the 90s, but he didn't stop writing.
1: As somebody who's read all those poems, and you might be the only person, except for Bob, who has, how did Bob's work evolve during those years?
0: Oh, that's a very interesting question, because I searched for poetry to go on the 12th house that I thought had a universal appeal, which wasn't difficult to find in Bob's poetry. Some of it's pretty specific. For example, there's a poem called When Martin's Soul Flew Up on the album.
1: Is that about Dr. King?
0: It is. It was written 1 week after the assassination. I looked at the date and I went and searched and found out the date he has on there for writing it, typed out, was 1 week after. And it was just like, it's amazing. It's amazing as an artist or somebody who's worked with artists to realize the presence of mind that's required to pull together at an emotional time like that words that describe it in a way that 50 years later just sends chills down your spine. Like Bob Dylan writing a song, Blowing in the Wind. Well, you listen to it today and you look and you realize that that applies to right now. Well, when you hit a universal thematic approach to something where you philosophically hit so many different points, it resonates generationally.
1: Do you write for yourself or do you write for others?
2: For myself. How would I write for others? I only know me. And I don't mean to sound self-centered, but when you write something, where else would it come from except the person who's writing it? And the secret to writing poetry, I think, is if you have a very emotional, heart-wrenching, terrorizing, difficult situation, whatever it might be, you have to pull back from that because you're going to have an emotional response. What you do is you pull away from it and you look at it objectively. You can't get caught up in the emotion because it'll come off as emotional. And if you get back far enough and can look at it more unemotionally, I guess, it's a weird process.
1: When you write, do you have to be in a certain mood? How do these poems come to you? Do you sit down to write a poem, or is it something that you're feeling and you then decide to put it on paper?
2: A lot of the poems, the first line or two, were on scraps of paper that I grabbed just to write it down so I wouldn't forget. And now what's happening is I'll think of something, and instead of writing it down, I'll go, oh, I'll remember that, and that drives me crazy. I got to be more disciplined. All my emotion and everything is in this album, and it's done, and we have enough poetry. We're actually working on an album called The 42nd House. That's not true. I just made that up.
1: The Radio Camp. We sort of glossed over that. Bob, tell us about Reitman's Radio Camp.
2: Let me say something first. People might be listening to this and going, well, okay, that Gary explained the 12th house. People might go, well, why did we call that the 11th house way back when? And I remember the exact moment when I was at the Avant-Garde. Other poets were in there, and I asked a woman who I knew was into astrology, and I just said to her, which house is the house of communication? And she said, the 11th house. And that's why I call it. As Gary just pointed out, neither Gary, if I could speak for him, or myself, we're not astrology freaks, and we're not pushing any sort of a agenda on that. It's just the house, 12 houses is a device which we can insert the various things we want to. If you did the 11th

0: even started, but the album came out around, and I don't remember exactly, Gary, but the album and the concept sort of worked together.
1: Yeah.
0: And so the 12th House album is the perfect thank you to WUWM for what they did for me. And Radio Camp is a chance for young people, or even older people, I don't care, can come to this camp and try to figure out if they have a voice and if they have a story to tell. And if they do, it will unify, hopefully, a generation. And it may be a poet, it may be a civil rights worker, it may be who knows what fires this will start up. But the mission to engage, inspire, and connect people through storytelling is basically what the whole deal is in the Radio Camp, where people, and I'm not sure how they're going to do it, but I trust they'll do a good job. That's something for UWM to decide. We're just large body of water, and they can build the boat and sail across.
2: All right. Well, let's tell everybody how, first of all, they can get the album, because there are only 500 copies of this. They're all numbered. And the disc itself, the vinyl, is amazing. That is such an incredible work of art in itself. Bob, are you working on any poetry now?
0: Now, I've been working on this with Gary, and this has consumed me, as Gary makes me want to so much. He's brought me into this, and after this is over, I have a couple things I'm working on, but I'm concentrating on this right now.
2: Well, this is an exciting event. If you are a Bob Reitman fan, and who isn't, you definitely want to check out more. Just go to the Facebook page, Bob Reitman - 12th House, and you can find out everything you need to know about getting that album and also being able to be a member of the audience at the Pabst Theater on Monday, October 12th. Bob Reitman, it's a pleasure to have you here. And Gary, thank you so much for putting all of this together.
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4: Let's go back to our conversation with the man about films. It's Matt Miller.
5: I want to look towards Christmas.
4: We know that Tom Cruise, you mentioned all the sequels. He's sort of the king of the sequels and big budget movies. But he has a movie coming out, first of all, with an intriguing title. And secondly, just the little bits and pieces I have seen. This character is like nothing he's ever played before.
6: No, this is it's very exciting to see Tom Cruise return to kind of character acting again. We forget that after, you know, the last 20 years of Mission Impossibles and sequels and stuff like that, you know, in the 90s, he was doing a lot of original movies. He was doing kind of weird swings like Magnolia and things of that nature. And now he's kind of returning to that with Digger, which is the new movie from the guy who directed Birdman and Revenant. It's kind
4: those
6: of
4: were both kind of those are both kind of strange movies, by the way.
6: Very strange movies, and this one is not more normal. Tom Cruise is a billionaire who realizes that his project in the Antarctic may be causing the end of the world, and he's trying to fix that, and it's Tom Cruise in old man makeup. He kind of looks like a melted Dennis Quaid. It's got a really great cast. It's got John Goodman in there. You've got Sandra Hüller, who a lot of people will recognize from Project Hail Mary. You've got, I believe, Riz Ahmed is in there as well. It's a really good cast. I'm a little nervous because the director of I'm not a big Birdman fan, and I'm not a big Revenant fan, and those movies, I don't exactly think of them as laugh riots, even though Birdman thinks it is.
4: Oh, those were dark films, very dark films.
6: Yeah, The Revenant too. Not a laugh to be found in that one.
4: Unless so you're I'm a bear.
6: I'm a little nervous about him taking a hack at another kind of dark comedy in the way that Birdman was. But Tom Cruise, he's a really good movie star, and if he's signing on for a project this weird, I'll be interested to see what he does.
4: Oh, I think we will. All right, yeah, we're getting close to running out of time, but we've got Matt Miller here. He's a man about film. Got to ask you about Social Reckoning. What's that about?
6: This is a sequel to The Social Network. I would argue one of the best films of the last 20 years. I wish I was more excited about a sequel to the best movie of the last 25 years, but it is not David Fincher directing this time. It is Aaron Sorkin directing his own script, and Aaron Sorkin, really great writer, kind of crummy director, you know? His last movie was Being the Ricardos, which was a movie that came with dust on the lens. And you watch the trailer for The Social Reckoning, and it feels very obvious, and it feels very kind of boring in a way that The Social Network never feels boring. And I just also think that the story it's trying to tell is a little bit more complicated and nuanced in a way that I don't think audiences will like. So hopefully it's good. It's got a great cast. It's got Jeremy Allen White from The Bear and Mikey Madison from Anora, but it's going to have to prove itself.
4: All right, so this is Zucker after Facebook?
6: Yes, this is the Cambridge Analytica controversy with Facebook, which this is part of the problem with this sequel is who remembers Cambridge Analytica and who really is thinking about the Cambridge? Who really understands everything that went on with that? It's very, I think when it was greenlit, people were like, oh, this is going to be an important topic. And I think years later, we're like, yeah, we've moved on, man. We have AI now to worry about.
4: Boy, do we ever. All right. Finally, Matt, you have such insight into all movies, and if we want to read some of your thoughts, tell us where we can find A Man About Film.
6: Yeah, you can find my writing at A Man About Film on Substack. I write recommendations columns and reviews. I also make videos on Instagram, quick short ones where I tell you what's showing in theaters. And yeah, a lot of really fun stuff going on. It's a little harder right now because I got a little kiddo who would much rather me hang out with him than make videos in parking lots about the new He-Man movie. But we're having a lot of fun. And yeah, so check me out at A Man About Film on Substack.
4: Matt Miller, he's a man about film. It is always so great to have you here.
6: Oh, thanks for having me, Libby.
7: Recently, a seller that unfortunately ended up choosing another agent called me. She said she made a mistake. And what she was expressing to

0: He sounded like she kind of was bullied into signing with him. Is it typical? Not always, but it will never happen when you hire a Century 21 Benefit Realty agent. I want our agents to be able to look in the mirror and say, I'd want to work with me. Not because they're good at saying what you want to hear or offer the lowest commission, but because of trust. 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And I don't want that. 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
6: I'm Libby Collins, and we are here with Gene Wells, Susan Labuddy, and Jessica Coria, all of whom are participating in the Milwaukee Studio Tour that's taking place on Saturday, October 3rd, and Sunday, October 4th. One of the nice things about having an art exhibit and the ability for people to purchase it is it's getting close to the holidays, and these are great holiday gifts.
7: It's really true. I mean, it's great to, more and more people are realizing the value of buying local, supporting their local artisans. This is a great way to do it on the studio tour. We'll all be selling our work.
6: Now, you said 51 participants, and how many different kinds of art will people be able to see?
7: We have everything but glass. So we have wood, fiber,
8: silver.
7: Yeah, metalsmiths.
6: Please tell me there's jewelry.
7: Yes, jewelry. Yes, jewelry. We have several jewelers. I'll have a guest jeweler at my place this year, and a fiber artist. There's painting, lots of ceramic. Lots of ceramics on the tour. If you love ceramics, come along. What am I missing? Sculptural works and
8: the ceramics
7: mixed
8: are not
7: media.
8: Just, you know, they're mugs and things like that, but they're also flatwork tiles that are almost like painted ceramics and
7: yeah,
8: you know,
7: decorated. There's mosaic. Ann Wideven is going to be open this year. She's one of our newer ones. She's a wonderful Milwaukee mosaic artist.
6: And don't forget corn husks.
7: And the corn husks, right. Yeah.
6: I love those. I think they're so wonderful. Now, everything on the studio tour, will it be available for sale?
8: Yes.
7: I'm pretty sure.
6: You seem pretty sure about that, Susan.
8: Yes.
6: All right. So, again, how many locations totally are there? Because this is a nice little tour of Milwaukee County while you're looking at this art.
7: Yes, people love it. There's 16 tour stops this year, and we have a interactive Google map on the website, mkestudiotour.com. You can find out about all the artists and where they're located on the website as well. And we also have a printable brochure that you can download from the website, or you could go to your first tour stop and pick up a full color brochure there.
9: Has anybody tried to do all 16 locations in one day?
7: Some people do it over 2 days.
9: I was going to say, Milwaukee County is pretty big.
7: We've had people rush around, but I'm not sure how fun that is. I'd rather have you take your time and enjoy the stops that you go to, or kind of select your route.
8: What if they could win one of your mugs?
7: We've all bandied around ideas.
9: You can have a race around the tour.
7: We don't want people to get hurt.
9: No. But again, it is on a Saturday and Sunday, so traffic's not too bad.
7: Right.
9: So you don't have to go to all 16 locations.
7: No. That's what's nice. If you do a little pre-exploration via the website or pick up a brochure from one of the artists, you can kind of then start planning your route. Because it would be a lot to go. What I like to suggest to people is go to the artists that are nearest to where you live. Mm-hmm. If you're coming from the south side, west side, north side, or go across town first and then work your way back up, type of a thing.
8: And it's free to get in. There's no entry fee or anything like that. Just show up. The artists are happy to host you and show you their studios.
7: It's very casual. Yeah, it's very casual and relaxed.
9: Susan, how are you looking forward to this? Have you said you've never participated
8: in the Milwaukee Studio Tour? No, I'm not. This is my first year on this tour.
9: What are you looking forward to most?
8: Meeting people. Just showing people my new studio, and the fact that we have so many different artists in my studio, and just seeing people and showing them the process of, I will have works in process so you can see kind of the steps that it takes to make a painting. And meeting people, maybe picking up some commissions. I do a lot of cats and dogs for people.
9: So you are the pet artist. If I wanted my dog, Migo,
8: I am a
9: the
8: pet
9: Wonder
8: artist,
9: Dog,
8: yes.
9: I can bring him to your studio. And
8: I could do it in pastel or watercolor or oil or mixed media.
9: How do you work with animals that want to move around?
8: I photographs.
9: And Jessica, this is your first year working on
10: this. This is my first year. I'm also very excited. And like she said, I want to meet people.
9: Oh, well, we can't wait for our fans out there to come and meet you. And again, Jean, let's tell everybody where they can get the information about the 8th Annual Milwaukee Studio Tour.
7: It's right on the website, mkestudiotour.com.
9: Well, it's going to be a fun couple of days to come out and meet you and see lots of great art. And oh, Susan, if we bring our dog to the studio tour, can you maybe take that photo and get ready for the commission?
8: Absolutely, and I have a fenced-in yard.
9: Oh, even better. I'll see you on the 3rd and 4th of October. Jean Wells, Susan Labuddy, and Jessica Coria, thanks so much for being on What's on Tap.
8: Thank you.
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9: And welcome back. I'm Libby Collins, and we are joined by Chris LeGrand. He portrays Mick Jagger in a great performance. It's going to be in Manitowoc on Thursday, October 8th. It is the battle between the Beatles and the Stones, and Chris LeGrand plays Mick Jagger. All right, let's talk about the music, because as you said, it was a raw sound in the 60s. I mean, you had, what, just the guys on stage with their amps. And then as you got into those later eras, like you said, towards the late 70s into the early 80s, the music got a little more complicated. How do you do that when you're on stage? Because I would imagine you've got pretty much the same equipment for the entire show.
16: Well, the guitars certainly get changed. You know, there was a big change in the guitars that were used in the early 60s through into the later 60s into the 70s and 80s. So the instrumentation changes a little bit. All the guys swap out to some different instruments, except for the drum kits. The drum kits can't swap out drum kits in the middle of a show. But, you know, the amps have a little different setting. Guys have some effects, some pedals. So they're able to replicate those sounds through the different eras. But most of it comes from the different type of guitars that we use throughout the different performances.
9: Now, you said then there's the third set, which is the later music. That's an older Mick Jagger. So do you slow down a little bit?
16: No slowing down at all. No, we're the last era that we're portraying is kind of the 80s, early 80s, when Ron Wood was in the band. And, you know, kind of 80 to 84. You know, and so the music was, again, a little different sound. Mick Jagger had a whole different set of stage moves, which is something closer to what he's been doing in the latter years. So I have to be sure not to get my eras mixed up when I'm on the stage. So, you know, it's really three different people that I have to do. And Keith Richards, too, my guy that plays Keith Richards, he has to have the Keith moves from the 60s and then the second era, a different set of moves. The wardrobe kind of helps you find that, you know, because once you change into the costume or the outfit for that particular era, it kind of gets you into the mindset. So, you know, that kind of comes with the territory of that, with the wardrobe change and the instrumentation change. But it's three different great eras of the Stones as well as the Beatles. It's just a fantastic show.
9: Well, you have been traveling 125 stops in the U.S., Australia, and Canada over the last several years. So a lot of people have seen you during that time. Have you ever gotten any feedback from any of the members of the Rolling Stones?
16: My group in particular, Satisfaction, you know, we've had a few business dealings with them, mostly of some different performance agreements where, for instance, like we got contracted to play for Walt Disney World for a couple of long-term engagements, and we had to go through some legal wranglings to get permission from them, which was a little bit of a challenge. When the Shine a Light movie came out in 2008, Martin Scorsese movie, we got contacted by the management company from the movie, and they wanted us to do some promotional appearances near some theaters. So we kind of got a little tie-in there. you know, so we've had a few little business dealings here and there. We're not actually going out to dinner with them or anything, but they kind of know who we are. And, you know, we're just

0: carrying the torch here, and we're doing it with respect. We're members of BMI ASCAP, so we have all the copyrights and legalities covered. And, you know, we don't sell the music, so that takes a little bit of the complications out of it as well. So someone wants to listen to the Rolling Stones music, they need to go buy their CDs. We don't sell the music. So we've stayed within the lines of what we needed to do, and we've been granted some permissions, and so we're very lucky.
1: Well, it's interesting that you say you've done some dealing. So I'm sure he knows who you are.
0: Well, I'll tell you a short version. When we were trying to do the Walt Disney thing, we had our logo back in the day, 20 years ago, 15 years ago, was different. We had a logo that was designed that was very similar to theirs. We took a version of the tongue and lips, and we altered it. We put our name around it, and we did everything we thought that would, you know, kind of, you know, be sure everybody knew that we were a tribute show and all that. So it went up the pipeline to, matter of fact, they told us it went to a board meeting and Mick Jagger was there, and they actually brought us up and played videos and showed them our artwork and everything. And he goes, I have no problem with this at all, but I want them to change their logo. So the man himself told me that I needed to change my logo. So we complied and we did. And we have a different kind of logo today. So that was probably the one time that he probably actually took a look at what I was doing or what we were doing, and you know, didn't have a problem with anything other than just didn't want any, you know, infringement on copyrights or things, or mostly confusing the buyer. You know, they see that definitive logo, and they don't want anybody, you know, thinking they're actually going to see the stone. So I get it, and we complied.
1: Well, I think it's pretty interesting. You said he saw your video, and I'm sure he heard you sing. And if he didn't say, that guy's lousy, you must be doing a pretty good job.
0: Well, I don't think they would have signed off on it if they didn't think we were doing it justice. And, you know, I've had a couple of my guys run into Keith and Ronnie on some outings, not when we were in character or anything, just around New York City. They've had to bump into one or two of them and, you know, and just said, hey, and, you know, this and that. So, you know, we've been around a while, and so they certainly know who we are, but they're not asking us out to dinner. Not yet.
1: Anyway. We're talking with Chris LeGrand. He portrays Mick Jagger with the show that's going to be at Capital Civic Center in Manitowoc on October 8th. It is The Beatles versus the Stones, a musical showdown.
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5: And it is definitely the song you need to hear. We have been talking with the Radio Rosies about those sister acts. You know the ones, the Andrews sisters, the Lennon sisters, and let's not forget the McGuire sisters. Well, here's Catherine Kaler, Elizabeth Novacek, Heather Blakowski, the Radio Rosies, performing Blue Skies as done by the McGuire sisters. Oh.

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4: At 2 o'clock, it's 62 degrees. Today, cloudy and windy with a high of 66, and tonight, a low of 56. From the WTMJ Breaking News Center, I'm Nizir Spencer. A 16-year-old is dead after a shooting on Milwaukee's South Side Saturday afternoon. The teen was shot around 5 p.m. Saturday evening near Layton Boulevard and Greenfield Avenue. According to police, the victim was taken to the hospital where they later died. The investigation is ongoing. An arrest made in a murder case spanning three decades.
5: The Fond du Lac County Sheriff's Office says 83-year-old Jerome Bayer was arrested Friday morning at his home near Spencer in central Wisconsin for the murder of his former roommate, James Ruland. Ruland was last seen in October of 1995, and his remains have never been found. Investigators say new forensic testing and follow-up interviews helped establish probable cause. Elizabeth Linton in WTMJ News.
4: Republican gubernatorial candidate Congressman Tom Tiffany was in a plane crash last weekend, which he survived by climbing to the top of the plane and then swimming to shore. Aviation survival instructor Danik McInnes says in a situation like that, he recommends delaying getting in the water as long as possible. He tells Wisconsin's Midday News.
6: So staying with the aircraft, if it's safe to do so, if there's smoke in it, if it's on fire or something like that, obviously you have to get away. The other risk is there may be fuel, there may be hydraulic fluid that's in the water surrounding it. So trying to delay getting into that kind of stuff, that could be, you know, chemical burns to your skin, things to try to avoid for as long as you could.
4: Tiffany only had minor injuries. Milwaukee has a name for its first honorary mayor of the Champagne of Beers region. Molson Coors named Janelle Janter the first ever mayor, as the title recognizes Milwaukee's longtime connection to Miller High Life, which was first brewed here in 1903. Janter tells WTMJ.
7: Miller has always been a part of my life. Growing up, our house was filled with Miller memorabilia that my dad would bring home from the brewery. That's what makes this opportunity so special. Even today, seeing the Miller sign around Milwaukee brings back those memories and reminds me how connected my family is to this city and this brand.
4: Janter will serve as an ambassador for Miller High Life and Milwaukee's brewing tradition. A new section of I-94 will look a little different when the project is finished, but WisDOT says the change should be subtle for drivers.
8: The lanes near the cemetery just east of Hawley Road narrow slightly so the freeway can fit through without disturbing any graves.
9: These lanes transition from 12 feet wide down to 11 feet wide for a brief moment, and then they transition back out to 12 feet wide. Along with that, the shoulders narrow through the section as well.
8: Eric Hansen of the DOT says drivers should move through it in just a few seconds.
9: Due to the length of the transition, it's a very gradual transition, just losing that 1 foot per lane, and then, like I said, it widens back out, so drivers are likely not to notice it.
8: Debbie Lozaga, WTMJ News.
4: 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Outdoor Living Unlimited, WTMJ News Time, 203.
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2: 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The Brewers are in Baltimore for one last game against the Orioles, currently up 2-0 in the series. They won yesterday's game 1-0. The series finale is tonight with first pitch at 6:20. 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Taking a look at the roads with your WTMJ Time Saver traffic, we do have a few crashes across the area. I-94 West at 68th Street, the left shoulder is blocked due to a crash. There's also a lot of backup due to regular traffic on I-94 in the Stadium Interchange. So keep an eye out for that. We do have two crashes on 894 West heading westbound, one near 60th Street and the other near 84th Street. Just be mindful of that. The first one's in the left and the second one is in the right lane. Just keep an eye for that and your traffic on 894 westbound. Here's your WTMJ forecast today. Cloudy and windy with a high of 66. And tonight, cloudy and windy with a low of 56. Right now in Milwaukee, it's 62 degrees. I'm Nizer Spencer. Outdoor Living Unlimited, WTMJ News Time, 207.
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5: Welcome to the upswing. I'm Jeff Sherman. As always, a big thank you to the community-minded people at Horicon Bank. This weekend, a brand new festival hits the Summerfest grounds, the new Freshwater Food and Wine Festival. It's this weekend. If you're listening today, Sunday, you got a couple hours to get downtown, to get in the door. Only $35, but it brings big name chefs and another huge marquee event to Milwaukee's lakefront. It also brings a whole lot of logistics, some new sponsors. And with anything, like all these big events bring, like there's a lot of fun opportunities and some challenges. So we're going to talk to the event organizer on what it means to bring a new event to Milwaukee. What's on tap in terms of all the programming, a big chef showdown Sunday afternoon. We're looking forward to talking to Wes Schaefer, who's organizing the event. We're also looking forward, because we do it at the beginning of each and every show, we look forward to going 2-up.
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6: 2-up
3: on the upswing.
5: 2-up, these are two things in the business and community world that I'm seeing that you need to know about right now. Remember Mr. Pibb? Well, it's still around, so how can you forget it, right? But in late 2025, here's the story. Coca-Cola rolled out this whole new and improved Mr. Pibb. Now, Mr. Pibb was started years ago, like 54 years ago, as this competitive play to Dr. Pepper, right? 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Yes, number one. I want to go through this whole list because this just fascinates me. 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Five Below, number 10. Listerine, making a little bit of comeback, still staying relevant. Domino's Pizza. Sweet Baby Ray's. 7 Brew, coming big into this market for sure. Energizer. Gemini. Gemini is Google's AI assistant. Snickers, a big comeback. Jimmy Dean at number 2. But the fastest growing brand right now in terms of consideration from consumers, Mr. Pibb. I guess a little extra caffeine goes a long way. Second up is we're going to go out to Brookfield, Wisconsin. Brookfield's ready to break ground on the new public market, a new public market for Greater Milwaukee. It's planned at the site of the former Boston store in Brookfield. The Boston store in Brookfield Square, remember when it closed? 2018. 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The chain's final day of operation was August 29th, 2018. But that space is set to be rebuilt. Plans were reviewed this week, offered a bit of insight into what the development from Ergen's partners and Visit Brookfield is going to look like. Proposal calls for 57,000 square feet, a true retail destination. 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The organization plans to break ground October 10th. Two-story public market, 15 to 25 permanent vendors. That number hasn't been solidified yet, but it's going to be that mini market style like you see here at the 3rd Street Market Hall or the big Milwaukee Public Market in the 3rd Ward. Upstairs, customers are going to be able to hang out. There's going to be a demonstration kitchen, a bar, some private event space. I think this is a really good move from Brookfield, creating these type of destinations that can not only be incubators for new restaurants, but gathering opportunities for community building.
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5: Welcome back to The Upswing. I'm Jeff Sherman. We are in the comfortable and cozy and beautiful Pella Windows and Doors of Wisconsin podcast studio here in beautiful downtown Milwaukee. Wes Schaefer is the president and CEO of Revolve Ventures, has the big freshwater food and wine festival this weekend. Wes, I know you're busy, so I really appreciate you taking time out of your day to spend a little bit of it with us.
9: Yeah, well, thank you for allowing me to come in and talk about the festival. It's actually a much welcome break in my day so far.
5: This is fantastic. All right, that's good. Well, I'm looking forward to the conversation because there's just so much with community building and sponsorship and just kind of the ecosystem of events. It fascinates me because it's so complex and people think often that, well, events just happen. Yeah. And often they're run by like really small, nimble teams.
9: Yeah.
5: It's a heavy lift. But when they come together, there is magic there, and Milwaukee does it so well, and you're kind of at the heart of it all. So, again, appreciate your time. Let's talk a little bit about your story, Wes.
9: Sure.
5: You're originally from Northwest
9: from Cleveland.
5: Ohio.
9: Yeah.
5: From Cleveland.
9: Yeah.
5: Okay. So, Milwaukee's been home for a couple decades.
9: Yeah, it actually is officially 23 years in August. Yeah, I moved here in 2003 to go to Cardinal Stritch University for my undergraduate.
5: Ooh, I'm an MBA grad from Cardinal Stritch. Rest in peace, Cardinal Stritch.
9: I know. But, I'm a master's. I'm an MBA grad, too.
5: All right, very good. Yeah. I like it. Yeah. All right, so what... So you came here for school, or what was your path here?
9: Yeah, so I came here to pursue an acting degree, theater degree from Stritch with a minor in communications. And the truth is, you know, Milwaukee is so much like Cleveland.
5: Yeah.
9: They're such similar

0: cities. And, you know, I think, I mean, you know, I could say it now, but one of my favorite movies growing up was Major League,
1: okay.
0: which is definitely yeah. like an R-rated movie, right?
1: A lot of Milwaukee, Cleveland connections there, yeah, I mean, right? I was meant to be that you got
0: I was introduced to Bob Uecker when I was, what is that, like 8 or 9 years old?
1: Okay.
0: So I've always had this great connection to the city, and we have a lot of family friends that are from Hales Corners area.
1: Yeah, okay.
0: That we just know through family connections. So yeah, moved here for college and graduated and decided to stay. Planted my roots professionally, and I just kind of went from there.
1: So, career wise, your background. I mean, you said theater. There's sports management. There's comedy. There's hospitality. There's restaurant ownership. Kind of what's that through line been from all the different things you've done? Is it community building? Like, what's that one thing that's kind of weaved your career together?
0: Yeah. So, my interests have always been, they're really wild. And this is why I have the master's in sport management, is I grew up, you know, when I was in Ohio, I grew up attending a lot of theater and plays at Playhouse Square.
1: Okay.
0: It's a massive theater complex in downtown Cleveland.
1: Okay.
0: And my family on my dad's side were racetrack operators.
1: Oh.
0: So I would spend weekends either at the racetrack or you know, I'd be going to theater.
1: Okay.
0: And I had this interest in both. And I started racing when I was 15, which is kind of funny.
1: Stock cars.
0: Stock cars.
1: Yeah. So it was like NASCAR races.
0: Yeah, just the local regional tracks, you know.
1: Awesome.
0: And I mean, it's kind of funny, but you know, sophomore year of high school, I dress rehearsal for Oklahoma was on a Saturday.
1: All right.
0: I left rehearsal and went to the racetrack and raced that night, you know.
1: Wow.
0: But I always had this interest in events and creating spaces where people could come together and enjoy something, you know.
1: Mm-hmm.
0: So graduated from college and acting degree and, you know, trying to work as a performer. I just started doing stand-up.
1: Yeah.
0: And stand-up is how I got into the hospitality industry because I was doing stand-up at a place you probably remember, Mikey's, like Cathedral Square.
1: Oh, yeah, yeah.
0: They had that great little cabaret space in the back.
1: Right across from Cathedral Square Park.
0: Yeah, and that was where it started. I got to produce comedy there. And then there's like, hey, what do you think about booking bands? What do you think about doing this? And then I just kind of, it all just naturally started there. From there, I mean, it was restaurant ownership.
1: Yeah.
0: And then it was, you know, getting into the festival thing when I became president of Pride Fest 10 years ago. So everything just kind of naturally found its way into my path through a lot of great people and connections.
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7: Talking with Wes Schaefer, president and CEO of Revolve Ventures. The big freshwater food and wine festival is this weekend at Summerfest Grounds. We'll get to that in a little bit, Wes. But yeah. So you co-own Black Sheep Restaurant in Walker's Point.
8: Mm-hmm.
7: What does restaurant ownership teach you about the event world?
8: Yeah, so great question. And I'm so excited somebody asked me that. One of the things you learn about being in restaurant ownership is that before you become an owner, you think that you can do it better than all of the owners you've worked for.
7: Right.
8: And then you become an owner and you realize, oh, you can't do it all. Oh, wait, you are dependent on other people and their input and talent. And that is so very true of producing large scale events.
7: Mm-hmm.
8: And I learned that very early on in my ownership career. And I've been very fortunate to work with, in the event side of things, very talented people. We run lean teams. We run lean groups because basically, you know, in the event world, it's really about execution.
7: Right.
8: It's about just staying in a lane and being really good
7: volunteers,
8: at that.
7: Volunteers, part-time staff, really dependable people that you know are going to get the job done.
8: Contracted employees, right?
7: Yep.
8: Even, you know, even your graphic designers and your people that help on that stuff. I mean, I love gig economy for creatives because I'm a creative. I love all my creative friends. But it's a great way for them to get additional work,
7: right?
8: But you're reliant on that, and you can't do it all. That's the, at the end of the day, no matter how great of a producer you think you are, you need the contributions of other talented people.
7: Yeah. So looking at Milwaukee Pride Fest and Milwaukee Pride, I mean, that's a major cultural event, significant community mission. How has that experience shaped your leadership and partnership development specifically? Because I think when we look at big events, people think, well, yes, they happen organically, but they happen because of the partnerships and the sponsorship. And that is a full-time, year-round job, right?
8: Yeah, that takes the majority of my role as president and CEO in that space. But I'll tell you what's interesting about the Pride Fest ecosystem, and this kind of shocks people when they think of it from this viewpoint. Pride Fest happens because of 99% non-LGBT people.
7: Mm-hmm.
8: You think about an event with 46,000 people, right?
7: Yeah.
8: Well, when you think about who makes that event happen, the Electricians Union, the Stage Workers Union, the staff of Milwaukee World Festivals, all of the sponsors, the people that you buy dry goods and soda and, mm-hmm. and your beer from, these are primarily non-LGBT people.
7: Yeah.
8: But because of great partnerships in those organizations being mission-led to have, you know, diversity, equity, inclusion, and being thoughtful and mindful, you get buy-in and you get support, and that collaboration comes naturally because people see the value of creating that event. So through the sponsorship piece, the partnership piece, and the relationship building, there's a lot of trust required in that world, and there's a lot of shared intentionality behind why you're coming together to make that happen.
7: Do you feel like the return on investment conversations are happening more often now? I mean, for all events, like, sponsorship is a tricky thing sometimes.
8: Yeah.
7: Like, you want numbers, you want the ability to touch people, you want to know that 6 months down the road, somebody will say, well, I saw you at XYZ event and I'm buying your service.
8: Yeah.
7: How have those discussions gone?
8: They've gone really well.
7: Good.
8: So we have an interesting model at Pride Fest, for example. You know, I'm paying very close attention to national trends. National trends are showing major declines in cash sponsorships for LGBT events. Okay.
7: Yeah,
8: but here's the difference. In Milwaukee, because of the size of the market we are and because of the format and formula we have being on a festival park,

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1: And we have a revenue-generating model that allows us to not be totally reliant on that.
2: Right.
1: So the ROI.
2: You want the event to be the event. You need the sponsorship, but you want the event to be mission driven.
1: Yep. And with that is solubility.
2: Yeah.
1: So we're really focused on, in my 10 years, we have really focused on what makes us a responsible organization. And what do we have to do to maintain that fiscal responsibility so that we have reserves, we have resources that this is the event business.
2: Yeah.
1: You know, this year we had rain on Friday night. Well, that rain on Friday night had devastating financial results for Pride Fest.
2: Right.
1: But because we run a very responsible business and enterprise, we're able to weather that storm. It's unfortunate.
2: Right.
1: But we're planning next year already because of those business practices.
2: And related to that, you're listening to this on Sunday on WTMJ. Don't let the chance of rain scare you off. Come down to the Summerfest grounds and come to the Freshwater Food and Wine Festival. It's a beautiful day. You get the lakefront background. A lot of good things happening. But I want to talk about this new event and kind of take us into the original pitch. What was your thought? Wow, I'm going to create a brand new event around food and wine. Why now and why Milwaukee?
1: Do you mind if we take one step back with that process?
2: Of course. Sure.
1: It'll make sense.
2: Okay. All right.
1: So MWF put out, they're very transparent.
2: World Festivals.
1: Yep. They put out they were very transparent about master use plan.
2: Okay.
1: Getting people down there to do events outside of the concentrated Memorial Day to Labor Day. And they brought in consultants to talk about how to use the grounds. And they said, we're open to learning and having meetings with people that want to do new things. Mm-hmm. Well, light bulb went off for me because I had been working on a deck of ideas of things I wanted to do. So how that ties into this is my first idea, which I'm actually doing in 2027, is called Rock and Roll Fest.
2: Okay.
1: And it's a 300 car show on the south half of the grounds, 1950 to 2010,
2: nice.
1: With the stages playing the music.
2: Okay.
1: So anyway, I thought, okay, well, let me add that to the deck. And I thought, with all the national exposure for Milwaukee's hospitality scene, food and wine and bringing these local restaurants down to celebrate that would be just as good of an idea. So when I met with Milwaukee World Festivals in just of August of last year, I pitched a whole deck of ideas with the intention that Rock and Roll Fest would be this year and food and wine would be in 2027. And it was through the conversations with all the folks at Summerfest, looking ahead, and we said, boy, we were, we're getting all this national exposure at these restaurants. We have James Beard. We have that top 25 destinations in the world from National Geographic.
2: The Michelin stars.
1: Yep.
2: All right. Yeah, there's a lot of things happening in the food world.
1: So we flipped.
2: Yes.
1: And so we use that as the catalyst to live in the moment. Like right now, this is hot. This is where these restaurants are getting national recognition. Let's lean into that. Yeah. And that was how that's the backstory of how this came to be. We flipped our plan.
2: Nice. Okay.
1: And so that's why we're launching this new event now in just 3 days.
2: So when you look at the festival, it's kind of built around a choose your own experience model.
1: Yeah.
2: And then general admission gets people onto the grounds, but there's additional programming. How do you think about the programming and the production to make sure that it's, really unique and different?
1: Yeah, so there's two pieces to that. The first one is the way this festival was constructed was very intentional. And why it was intentional, the national industry standard for food and wine events usually has a much higher cost of entry.
2: Yeah.
1: And they have inclusions and there's different tiers. So if you buy this tier, you can get three samples of this and three samples of that.
2: Right.
1: And when you really break that down, and I don't mean, I'm not criticizing these folks.
2: No.
1: But it could be viewed as classist.
2: Yeah, it's right.
1: Someday. Because, can't go there because you didn't buy that.
2: I didn't buy the high level ticket. Yeah, I can't get the good wine and the good food, but those people have it.
1: Yeah.
2: Come on.
1: That's not how we show up in Milwaukee.
2: Right. That's right.
1: Milwaukee is
2: complete lack of pretense.
1: Yes.
2: We are here together, we share together.
1: The way I put it always is, there's always a seat at the table for you.
2: Yeah.
1: And that's how I want.

0: this to be. So yeah, it's different, right? So you could the $35 gets you in, and you get an acrylic stemless wine glass souvenir to use throughout the whole event, because I want to reduce single use plastics. Festivals, we use so many plastic cups. I want to help reduce that. So the choose your own adventure is everything's a la carte. Okay. It's all priced to be approachable, and we're price conscious. Mm. You know, all the regions of wine start at $14 a pour. Just like it's just like going into a restaurant. We're not trying to make it hard for people to make a decision or to think about how to spend their dollars. And that's very intentional. We want people to come to the festival and enjoy it within their means and what they're comfortable doing. Yeah. We don't want to force people into having to make hard decisions. This is meant to be fun.
1: And so the standard price of entry ticket is what, 30?
0: It's 35
1: bucks.
0: Yep.
1: 35 bucks. Yep. All right. That's totally affordable.
0: And it comes with the cup too. Okay. So we had to build in that cost.
1: Nice.
0: And just like most ethnic festivals, you know, you get access to all the stages. You know, you get to go to the marketplaces, you get to go and you get to have access to almost 100 wines on the grounds that you may not be even able to get in a restaurant here because there's not enough allocation.
1: Yeah.
2: No frozen discs here.
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2: Talking with Wes Schaefer from Freshwater Food and Wine Festival. So, Wes, when you look at the local and regional restaurants that are part of the festival, do they see it? How do they view it? Like, is this, whoa, this is a promotional opportunity for us to get new customers? Is it a part to be a part of an experience? Is it all the above? Because sometimes, as you know, you're a former restaurant owner.
3: Yeah.
2: To do another event is like, whoa.
3: It's a lift.
2: It's a lot of work.
3: Yeah, so they're viewing it as both of those.
2: Okay.
3: They're seeing it as a great opportunity to be a part of a food and wine driven experience, a festival that the whole core of it is that. But also people are excited to be creative about it. You know, the restaurants that are down there, they're doing great food. They're doing things that you may not get on their restaurant menu.
2: Yeah.
3: Some people have shared with me they're trying new items. Mm-hmm. Some folks are even trying items that they're hoping to run as a special later in the year to drive sales.
2: Okay.
3: Because it was a freshwater exclusive.
2: Right.
3: But in January, if there's a slow sales week, they can say, hey, remember this item you tried at Freshwater that was exclusive? We're running it for this weekend only.
2: Yeah.
3: So the restaurant owners they're being very creative about their menu and what they've selected. And the feedback from all 21 of the restaurants is a true sense of excitement to be a part of something new that centers around their passion, which is food and beverage.
2: And if you're attending the event, I always find

0: sign that people want to meet restaurant owners and chefs.
1: They do.
0: And this is a really good opportunity. Yes, sometimes you can meet them at the restaurant, but restaurants always super busy. This is an opportunity to kind of get maybe some one-on-one FaceTime with some people that are truly doing innovative things.
2: 100%. Yeah. That's that goes for not only the restaurant owners that are doing their restaurants there, but the headliners.
0: Yeah.
2: They're like part of their interest of coming to this is they'll be walking around with their jackets on. And you'll be able to walk up to a Hell's Kitchen, you know, contestant or, you know, George Motes and say, oh my gosh, can I get a selfie? That's a part of the experience is that these are they're with the people here.
0: So talk about the big Sunday event. You've still got a couple hours to get down to the lakefront and get in and see it. Talk us through who's a part of it and what it's all about and kind of how you curate and position that from a vantage point so that you really maximize that experience.
2: Definitely. I wanted this main stage to feel like you were going to a music festival, but instead of a rock and roll band on stage, they're chefs. But we treat the chefs like they're rock stars.
0: Yeah.
2: That's why you'll see on the stage full production, lights, sound. We have, you know, videographers with the large LED screens. So for all those tight shots of the food they're doing. Mm. So the competition is with Chicago's Joe Sasto and Milwaukee's Dan Jacobs. It's hosted by Milwaukee's Adam Pollock, who is on Hell's Kitchen, you know, and Beat Bobby Flay. And we have, of course, you know, it's a show, right? So DJ Shauna is the musical guest.
0: Okay.
2: And basically, Joe and Dan are going to go head to head. They're going to cook one dish. They have 30 minutes. And we have three celebrity judges.
0: Okay.
2: NFL Hall of Famer Joe Thomas.
0: Nice.
2: Jaren Jordan.
0: Okay.
2: And we have Judy MK Eats, the influencer, food influencer in Milwaukee, the three of them. And basically, they get to, these two chefs cook these dishes. They're going to present them to the chefs, and the chefs are going to deliberate and score, and they're going to pick the first ever. So the program's called Midwest Heat. It's to celebrate Midwest chefs. Okay. So we'll have our first ever Midwest Heat champion of freshwater, you know, right around crowned, right around 4 o'clock.
0: All right. Very good.
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2: We're talking with Wes Schaefer here in the Pella Windows and Doors of Wisconsin podcast studio. So, Wes, can I do a... I want to just kind of end our conversation. I got a bunch of, like, questions around the restaurant, dining, community world. Mm-hmm. And you're an expert in all these spaces, so let's just do a couple of quick-fire things.
3: Sure. You
2: good with that?
3: Yeah.
2: All right. What's a Milwaukee-area restaurant that you think people should know more about? One of those places that, like, you're like... I want everyone to know this place.
3: Yeah, I love Safina.
2: Okay.
3: And I think people should know about it because the family has such a long history of being really being a part of the restaurant fabric for decades.
2: And on Jefferson Street,
3: yes.
2: Right?
3: Yep.
2: Jefferson Street downtown. Yep. All right.
3: So I definitely think Safina.
2: Okay. What's a food trend right now that you think is overrated?
3: Caviar.
2: Oh,
3: I mean, I love it. I love the social media on it.
2: Yeah, I get it.
3: But oh my gosh, I think the caviar pieces. I think I'm ready to move on from the caviar.
2: What's a trend that you think has staying power? That's going nowhere.
3: I think it's so tawdry. I don't even want to say it out loud. Chicken tenders.
2: Yeah.
3: You know, they open up these places. Mm-hmm. The whole menu is either a 1, 2, or 3-piece chicken tender, and they have lines down the street. And even great restaurants have great fried chicken dishes.
2: No.
3: And so I think it's fried chicken. I think it's
2: that's thing. A great answer. Because I find myself sometimes they're only on the kids' menu, but you know, like, a place does really good chicken tenders. Yeah. So I'm always like, is it legal for me to order the kids' menu? Like, yeah. I want the chicken tenders.
3: Absolutely.
2: Let's do it. All right. Yep. Very good. What's the best thing Greater Milwaukee does food-wise that other cities don't?
3: Wow, that's a really good one. Again, this is kind of maybe not too impressive to people, but I think we do burgers better than anyone.
2: Okay.
3: And why that's special is, like, our headliner, George Motes, he travels the whole world cooking hamburgers. He's a burger expert. He's the burger scholar. Mm. Wisconsin is in his top three favorite states in the country for cheeseburgers. Mm. That's why he was so drawn to being at part of the festival. Mm-hmm. I think you can, if you love burgers and comfort food, we do burgers in so many different ways that I think it's fun. I think it's frivolous, and I think it brings people love to get together and have great burgers.
2: Yeah, we're marrying that dairy tradition too with the burgers. I think that helps.
3: Yep,
2: you know,
3: totally.
2: Right. All right. What is? I don't know, you kind of talked about this, but, like, what does a great festival experience feel like? Like, you want people leaving the festival this weekend feeling what?
3: Well, I want them to feel. I want them to feel connected to the restaurant community, the hospitality community, because there's so many great things happening and there's so much talent. Mm-hmm. But I want people to also be gently reminded that our city, our festival grounds, and because of our hospitality culture here, we were able to attract these world-famous celebrity chefs to the home of the world's largest music festival.
2: Yeah.
3: I think that's a really neat feather in our cap. That we produced an event that was so big in its first year that people believed in so much that they said, you know what? We're going to do this.
2: And
3: I think that's cool.
2: So I'm guessing you think the event replicates rather well. Do you want to take it to Cleveland?
3: I do.
2: Take it to Detroit? Take it back home,
3: I do.
2: So to speak?
3: So that's its name is Freshwater because I want it to live on Great Lakes.
2: Okay.
3: And I definitely want to take it to my hometown. Nice. And I definitely think it has a home in Detroit. I think Cleveland, Detroit, and Milwaukee are three of the best cities in the country, and I think they bring people together in a really special way.
2: Nice. So your ideal Saturday night in Milwaukee, let's say you have guests in town for the first time, what are you doing? Where do you start? Where do you eat? Where do you close?
3: Yeah. So I mean, if it was up to me, I would love to start with a fun martini and a snack at Elsa's.
2: Okay.
3: You know, because that's an icon. Nice. I mean, I love Elsa's.
2: The Just Broccoli at Elsa's is still just so amazing.
3: It's

0: In a pork chop sandwich. Yeah, I mean, if you were there with people you wanted an appetizer, just get a pork chop sandwich, cut it into fourths.
1: I've tried to replicate that just broccoli at home a couple times, and you just can't. You can't get the blend of the oils and stuff, and flash fried pan fried broccoli. I just can't do it, but it's so good.
0: Yeah, so I mean, I love doing that. I love standards. Like, I love, if I have people in town, I want to take them to places that I think are really cool. So, you know, Elsa's would be a great place to stop. I love carnivore. Carnivores, I know it's a steakhouse, but it's unlike any other steakhouse. So yes, boy, it would be hard for me to do a start, middle, and an end. But I would definitely, if I was doing a fun tour, we would have to do Elsa's. I'd have to do Safina, and I'd have to do a stop at Carnivore. Okay. And even if that just means going to Carnivore for some donuts and an espresso martini, after loading up on Safina's Italian food, just broccoli and a martini, that's a pretty hefty night, Saturday night out.
1: I like it. Are there any new restaurants that you're really looking forward to? Have you been to the Vig at the Couture yet?
0: I have not been yet. I've been invited to go to the Sneak Peeks.
1: All right.
0: But with the festival so close, my evenings have been sewn up. Yeah. But no, very excited about that.
1: Okay.
0: You know, I'm very excited about Il Ponte, you know, from Adam Siegel.
1: Yep.
0: I'm very excited about High Stakes.
1: Yeah.
0: I was able to, in my schedule, to go to that sneak peek.
1: Okay.
0: And nice. Paul Bartolotta and his team, they pulled out all the stops. So I have to say, I'm actually going to High Stakes the Wednesday after the festival.
1: Okay.
0: I'm very much looking forward to a reprieve.
1: Be your debrief. And
0: Il Ponte and I think Aya is doing fantastic stuff.
1: Yeah, Il Ponte I'm really interested in because I know they're going to do breakfast and it's associated, right on the new Northwestern Mutual campus too.
0: Yep.
1: So you kind of have that built-in audience, but you also just, I don't know, you got an award-winning chef and his wife opening it. It's just that full experience from breakfast to dinner.
0: Yeah.
1: Not a lot of places offer that at that high level.
0: Yep.
1: So I think that's going to be something new and exciting for downtown.
0: And they're so great with the attention to detail.
1: Yeah.
0: You know, if Loopy and Iris has taught us anything, it's that the fit and finish and that start, middle, and end, they can do it.
1: So, Wes, anything that I didn't ask you that you want to talk about as we close here?
0: Oh, one thing I would say, I'd like to let everyone know that in the true spirit of a festival, we talk about partnerships, sponsorships, community. I am really excited that we have a charitable component to Freshwater.
1: Okay.
0: Nice. And we are raising money, and I have we have some really fun promotions to support the Jewish Community Center's Community Pantry.
1: Okay.
0: I'm a proud board member of the JCC.
1: Nice.
0: And, you know, they do such a great job with their event KidShare that brings restaurants together to raise money for that. So anyway, I'm passionate about food pantries.
1: You talk about good eating. The KidShare annual
0: isn't it the best?
1: Is amazing.
0: It's the best.
1: That's wow.
0: Yep.
1: Yes.
0: That's the event that introduced me to Mark Shapiro and we became great colleagues. The JCC Community Pantry and Adam Pollock's Foundation Cooking for Kids that supports Children's Wisconsin. So those are two local community organizations. We have an incredible silent auction at the festival with some neat things like trips to France, trips to Spain and Portugal that were all in partnership with our sponsors. And you could even bid on a Charlie Barron's brandy barrel to take home, which is really fun. Great end table.
1: What's the capacity of a barrel?
0: A lot.
1: That's going to get you through the weekend.
0: So that's fun. So, but just, you know, I like people, you know, Pride Fest has a long history of charitable components. Most ethnic festivals do. Summerfest does.
1: Yeah.
0: So keeping in the spirit of that, I want to be very intentional about how we gave back. And those are two organizations that that support the food and beverage and hospitality industry all year to raise money and awareness and support the industry. I thought this was a full circle moment. We can use the festival to, in turn, support them. So very excited about that.
1: We're very excited to see the City of Festivals evolve with Revolve and Freshwater Food and Wine Festival this weekend. Wes, really appreciate your time and all the best with the event. And
0: thank you.
1: We'll see you there.
0: All right. Sounds great. Thanks.
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7: Time for a quick look at your coffee and how much it costs. It's the Upswing's Coffee Index.
9: Coffee. Welcome back to the Upswing. I'm Jeff Sherman. Finally, you probably got time this afternoon or whenever you're listening for another cup of coffee. So let's do the Upswing Coffee Index. I like to do these coffee indexes just to kind of showcase what your cup of coffee, your local cup of coffee costs. I'm going to go to Starbucks. Just maybe to prove a point here, like a 12-ounce coffee. For as long as we've been doing these coffee indexes on this show, the 12-ounce coffee at Starbucks has remained the exact same price. It is $2.65 for a 12-ounce coffee. Now, in the city of Milwaukee, I add the 8.4% sales tax, so it takes you to $2.87. That was my coffee this morning. Still under $3, which I'm good with. So the 12-ounce coffee at Starbucks, $2.65. But there's something at Starbucks that is getting a little bit more expensive, especially if you're buying it on StockX or eBay. You heard about this? Starbucks not only found a new way to get customers in the door, Snoopy and the Peanuts gang, right? They had this coffee giant glass cup. Limited edition featuring Snoopy. Snoopy has this really fun, like, orange beanie on and a scarf. $39.95 this week it was released. Sold out at all the locations. But here's the deal. People are selling these things for upwards to $200. Producer Jaslyn found one for $300 posted on Reddit. Some of them are still going for like $30 or $40, but it's really interesting. Starbucks has taken this whole like Starbucks Snoopy appeal, not only to get new customers in the door, but to find a secondary market for its products, which is hitting a new class of customers. So it's kind of this reminder that in an era when all these coffee chains are fighting hard to get our feet and our

0: miles in the door, right? A collectible cup with old school Snoopy can still do that and maybe even turn into a creative investment opportunity to make a few bucks in the secondary market. So if you found one of those Snoopy cups somewhere and you paid $39.95, maybe you want to make a few extra bucks this weekend, go to eBay, try to sell it for $100 or $200 because I'm seeing a few of them right now. Also, quickly and finally, if you need a suggestion for a show this weekend, somehow in my feed on Netflix came up this show called The Airport Chaplain. And its premise really like just hit me. And I think things like tend to hit you when you need them. This show is all about the airport as a little city, like the airport as an ecosystem. People arrive and people have challenges. So, and oftentimes in bigger airports, especially overseas, there's an individual called the airport chaplain that is the fixer that helps people take care of their challenges, maybe find their baggage, maybe find a lost child. This show is all about that individual and his interactions with management, his interactions with customers. It is full of patience and compassion and humor and all the, like, the good things, but also like the struggles that are real when you're at the airport, because it can sometimes be super stressful. I highly recommend you watch The Airport Chaplain if you need something new on your Netflix watch list. An actor from The Pitt, an actor from The Matrix, a really good cast. It is a wonderful...
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8: At 3 o'clock, it's 62 degrees,

0: cloudy and windy tonight, a low of 56. From the WTMJ Breaking News Center, I'm Jessica Gatso. A teenager is dead after a shooting on Milwaukee's South Side. The 16-year-old was shot near Layton and Greenfield yesterday evening and later died at the hospital. Police have not identified any suspects. Several Milwaukee County cities are testing new strategies to combat reckless driving.
1: Three cities are launching the traffic safety projects to study the effectiveness of the strategies. South Milwaukee has purchased new blinker signs and temporary curb extensions to improve pedestrian safety and visibility. Wauwatosa will use near-miss detection cameras to monitor crashes near Burleigh Street and North Avenue. West Dallas installed two movable speed humps on Rita Drive, as well as using cameras to build on prior research. Elizabeth Linton in WTMJ News.
0: Flooding shuts down a roadway in Kenosha County. The 8600 block of Washington Road, or County Highway S, is closed right now. The sheriff's office advising not to attempt to drive through any standing or moving water. And after a soggy weekend, cooler and drier weather is moving into Wisconsin. Storm Team 4 meteorologist Brendan Johnson tells WTMJ the area is shifting between wet and dry patterns.
2: We had this really wet period this weekend, and I'm already looking ahead to a nice dry stretch through the middle and end of this coming week, and maybe after next weekend we get into yet another wet pattern.
0: Johnson also says strong winds expected throughout the week. The UN General Assembly is set to start in New York City tomorrow. ABC's Stephen Portnoy.
3: Aides say Trump will talk about the ways that his administration has confronted complex problems all around the world, from Venezuela to Iran to Ukraine to Gaza. The speech will largely focus on how Trump has inserted himself and the U.S. into trying to solve global challenges. Of course, many of those challenges remain unresolved.
0: President Trump is scheduled to address the assembly on Tuesday. A Lake Geneva summer tradition get an adrenaline-fueled makeover with athletes racing to deliver mail without ever stopping the boat.
4: Red Bull Rush Delivery brought 40 competitors to Lake Geneva for a timed mail jumping competition. The event puts a new spin on the century-old tradition of jumping from the U.S. mail boat Walworth to deliver mail along the lake.
5: I'd say this is a lot easier than what the actual mail jumpers have to go through.
4: Hero DW, a parkour athlete from Racine, tells WTMJ.
5: We have to run like maybe 15 steps and deliver it, and then make it back to the boat. That's so easy, but like what they have to do versus what we have to do, the only difference is that we're televised, they're not.
4: The competition returned to Lake Geneva for its second year. Nizer Spencer, WTMJ News.
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0: office's One Call That's All sports desk. The Brewers are in Baltimore for a third game against the Orioles, currently winning 2-0 in the series, including a shutout win yesterday. Tune in for pregame coverage at 5:45 tonight here on WTMJ. And the Green Bay Packers are taking on the Jets this afternoon. Right now they are tied with 3 minutes left in the fourth quarter. Taking a look at the roads with your WTMJ Time Saver traffic, a couple of things to look out for. We have a crash, actually flooding on the roads in Kenosha County. That's going to be Highway 36 south at Highway 100 or St. Martin's Road. The left lane definitely flooded there. And back on 94, we have two shoulders closed on the 94 eastbound ramp from 68th Street, seeing some delays heading back at American Family Field. And taking a look at your WTMJ 5-day forecast, cloudy and windy tonight, a low of 56. Monday, a slight chance for showers, otherwise mostly cloudy and breezy, a high of 63. Tuesday, a slight chance for showers, partly cloudy, high of 62. Wednesday, mostly sunny, high of 63. Thursday, mostly sunny again, with another high of 63. Right now in Milwaukee, it's 62 degrees. I'm Jessica Gatso, Outdoor Living Unlimited, WTMJ News Time, 306.
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2: 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I love talking about the outdoors. That's why I pitched the show idea so many years ago, and they finally let me do it. And every show is unique and different. Last week, we spent a lot of time talking about deer hunting and deer hunting season. We talked to Paul Smith. But I'm going in a different direction today. And we're going to start off with a great conversation. Joining us on the hotline, and it's not really a hotline, it's a calm line, because we want to be calm and fun, is Melissa Pirek. She's Director of Marketing and Community Relations for the Ice Age Trail Alliance in Wisconsin. Welcome to WTMJ Outdoors, Melissa.
3: Hey, thanks for having me.
2: Absolutely. So first off, hit the high notes. What is the Ice Age Trail Alliance?
3: The Ice Age Trail Alliance is the nonprofit organization that works along with the Wisconsin Department of Natural Resources and the National Park Service to conserve, create, maintain, and promote the Ice Age Trail. In other words, the Ice Age Trail Alliance is the organization that organizes the volunteers to be the boots on the ground to create and maintain this 1,200-mile footpath that runs throughout the state of Wisconsin.
2: So somebody in Germany, for example, I just cited that listener over there, might say, okay, what's this Ice Age stuff all about? What does that mean exactly? What are you talking about in the state of Wisconsin? What is that?
3: Yeah, so the Ice Age Trail, so 1,200 miles, the path of it, like when you think about 1,200 miles, I think there's a statistic that's like Madison to Denver is 800 miles. So it's like, how can there possibly be a 1,200-mile trail within the state of Wisconsin?
2: Fair question.
3: The path of the trail follows kind of where the last glacial episode, where the last glaciers ended. So they kind of ended in this like wonky formation in the state. So the purpose of the trail, so we are a dedicated national scenic trail, and our purpose is to interpret the glacial significance that's found within the state. Hmm. So all along the trail, which again, it's follows the edge of where the glacier was, you can find all sorts of amazing glacial landforms like eskers and drumlins and kames and kettles. And some of the landforms that are found here along the trail in the state are world renowned examples. So people come from Germany, you know, other countries to study the effects of the glacier, which is really pretty cool.
2: That's amazing. But then there's even more. As I was reading some of the stuff you sent me, there's something called Hilda the Hiker in Chippewa County, a giant beaver, which I think I've seen in Cumberland. But you got to tell me, because I don't know this one, and I haven't been to Rib Lake in a long time, Mr. Ugg, what is that?
3: I think Mr. Augie is something that can only be seen, cannot be described.
2: Okay.
3: But these three things you mentioned are those wacky things that can be found along the trail. So along with, you know, this amazing scenery and these glacial landforms, there's a lot of crazy things that can be found on the trail.
2: So someone will
3: Hilda the Hiker is one of them.
2: Yeah, so someone will ask, because I always get this when I have someone talking about hiking and trail walking and riding. Is it something that most people that have, you know, regular capabilities can do?
3: Yeah,
2: they can walk.
3: Absolutely.
2: They can walk the trail.
3: Yeah, and that's actually one of the unique things. You know, I think when people think about National Scenic Trails, obviously the Appalachian Trail comes to mind, right? The Pacific Crest Trail, the Continental Divide Trail, all amazing trails, but also a little bit intimidating for maybe the regular person. A lot of times with Appalachian Trail, people think about through hikers, right? So those people that are just going to go on a 4-month long hike. That's not ever something I'm going to do. I live in Wisconsin. I work a day job. But the Ice Age Trail, first of all, it's proximity to Wisconsin residents. I think we have a stat that is more than 78% of Wisconsin residents live within a half hour of a segment of trail. So it's really easy to get to, right? For many, many people, the trail is the place where they go on their morning walk, where they take their dog in the evening. You know, they go for that run because another one of the things that makes the trail unique amongst the other National Scenic Trails is that it specifically goes near or through communities. So the trail runs through places like Heartland and Delafield and Verona, you know, Algoma, Two Rivers, all of these places. So I don't know that people realize when they're out on a trail in their community that that's part of the Ice Age National Scenic Trail. So I think that's really cool. But because of that, it is something you can just put on a pair of tennis shoes or a good pair of sandals and you can go for a 1-mile hike if you want, a 5-mile hike, or if you want to, you know, take it to the extreme, pack up your backpack and go for a few weeks. So it's whatever you want it to be, which is, again, one of the great selling points of the Ice Age Trail.
2: Melissa, before we get to the Mammoth Challenge in our second segment, which is specifically the month of October, we also have to highlight with the Ice Age Trail, there's a lot of Wisconsin history here, including the Underground Railroad, I didn't know this, the birthplace of the ice cream sundae. Hello.
3: Yeah, that's in Two Rivers.
2: Yes.
3: You know, there's a quote I read once that talks about, you know, how much you discover when you travel by foot. You see so much more traveling by foot than you do, you know, when you're driving in a car. And I think that's one of the best parts about the Ice Age Trail is, you know, personally, I've gone to so many communities that I never would have ever gone to if it weren't for the trail. For example, Milton, Wisconsin, you know, I see signs for Milton from the interstate. I never, ever went to Milton. I love Milton now. I discovered my most favorite ice cream spot in Milton.
2: There you go.
3: Milton is also home to the only, I think, verified underground railroad stop. So, you know, you learn a lot about the communities and about the state. It's just a really great asset that I wish everybody in the state knew about.
2: All right. Before we get to the Mammoth Hike Challenge, which is really cool, and it celebrates all of the things you were talking about in the month of October, if folks want to find out more about your organization, how do they do that?
3: Yeah, I would say go out to iceagetrail.org. It's our website. It's chock full of everything you want to know about the trail and then volunteer opportunities. You know, we have a segment-by-segment tour, so you can just click and see all of the 100-and-some segments of the trail, like pictures and a description. And then you can, you know, yeah, learn about volunteer opportunities. There's training there if you want to become a certain type of volunteer. You know, National Park Service has some training you go through. I mean, our website is just filled with information.
2: She is Melissa Perrick. She's Director of Marketing and Community Relations for the Ice Age Trail Alliance. After the break, there will be mammoths, including a challenge, right here on WTMJ Outdoors, presented by Outdoor Living Unlimited, right here on 620 WTMJ.
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4: Welcome back to WTMJ Outdoors. Our guest for the last segment and this coming segment, Melissa Pyrick. She's Director of Marketing and Community Relations for the Ice Age Trail Alliance. Let's talk, and I wasn't aware of this till you and I communicated through email. There's something called the Mammoth Hike Challenge. It happens along these communities we were talking about in the first segments, from St. Croix Falls to Sturgeon Bay, all over the state of Wisconsin. What did you say the mileage was on all the trails? 1,200 miles or something?
5: It's 1,200 miles of trail, yep.
4: All right, so what is the Mammoth Hike Challenge? And will there be mammoths?
5: Oh, there are mammoths if you look close. Mammoth Hike Challenge, actually, we started it in 2020 as a way to get people out on the trail and into trail communities. So, you know, it's a little hard sometimes to substantiate the impact that hikers have, right? There's no passes required, no permits required. So a lot of people might think, hey, hikers don't have an economic impact. Well, the challenge is kind of our way of showing people, hey, yes, we do. And so we started in 2020, which was the 40th anniversary of the Ice Age Trail becoming a National Scenic Trail. It is now 2026. So it's the 46th anniversary of the National Scenic Trail designation. And as a result, this year, we challenge people to hike 46 miles on the Ice Age Trail and then visit three trail communities. So along the 1,200-mile path, there are 29 communities that have chosen to become official Ice Age Trail communities. So they're really, we market them as hiker destinations, communities that understand the importance of the trail and maybe, you know, roll out the red or, well, in the case of the trail, the yellow carpet for hikers. They're a welcoming community. And so you hike 46 miles on the trail, you visit three trail communities. And if you do that within the month of October, so you have all 31 days, you earn a limited edition patch, which have become collector's items, I will say.
4: Very nice.
5: And a certificate. Woohoo! Everybody needs a certificate. But since we are in the seventh year, the Mammoth Hike Challenge has really become a tradition for people. We hear over and over how, you know, people save up vacation days to take off in October so that they can hike. And, you know, the challenge encourages exploration of communities that they haven't been to before. So it is super fun, and you can do it solo, or you can team up with your family, a friend group, you know, and then if you team up with people, then you can pool your miles. So that makes it, you know, pretty accessible, because we know 46 miles is a lot to try and hike, especially, you know, if you have sports going on and whatever, just life. But we also offer a variety

0: of what we call bonus miles. So if you attend a Mammoth Hike Challenge event, or if you volunteer with the Ice Age Trail Alliance, or if you become a member, or you take advantage of Trail Magic, you can earn bonus miles, so which can then offset your actual hiking miles.
1: Tell me about Trail Magic, because that's the business, the small business connection, right?
0: Yes, yes. So within our 29 communities, small businesses have signed up to offer special incentives to get hikers to come in. So it could be a buy one, get one free, or a free drink with a purchase, or sometimes it's just a giveaway of, like I saw, a hiking survival kit, which, you know, it has like lip gloss stuff, Band-Aids, you know, whatever you might need if you have a problem on the trail, I suppose. And so it's just a variety of different businesses, and, you know, it's just a way to entice hikers to come in and explore the particular businesses. And it's a lot of fun.
1: I saw that quote in your press release that said, the goal is to have fun. That should be our goal for everything. And
0: it really should be.
1: Yeah,
0: it really should be.
1: We have such great trails in the state of Wisconsin. And I've said this before on the Outdoor Show and in different conversations. You got to get off the highways. There's so much of the state you may see from a distance in your car while you're driving, but the scenery and the terrain is absolutely spectacular. And like you're talking about, highlighting all those historical things or sort of landmarks of our geography and our great environment in the state of Wisconsin. It's such a cool place to walk and live.
0: Yeah. You know, we hear over and over from people and they will say, I never knew Wisconsin was this beautiful. And it's true. And, you know, I've experienced that myself. Again, people often ask, like, well, what's your favorite segment? And I'm like, that's like asking what my favorite child is. You know, there are good points to every segment, you know, weather conditions, you know, whatever. But I have seen some spectacular places along the trail. And I'm so very grateful that this trail exists and that our volunteers dedicate so much time and energy to building the trail and keeping it maintained for us.
1: If you'd like more information, just go to iceagetrail.org/mammoth-hike-challenge and you get all the information. It's free, which is always a draw. Before I let you go, Melissa, and we're talking to Melissa Pyrick, she's the director. I want to give you all the due credits, director of the marketing
0: please.
1: And community relations for the Ice Age Trail Alliance. Fascinating conversation. How did you get involved with this?
0: I got involved with the Alliance through hiking. I am one of the classic Wisconsin residents who have lived here almost my entire life and never discovered the trail until 2019. And then once I discovered the trail, I realized that the house I was living in sits directly behind the trail. I'd been on the trail thousands of times, walking my dogs, you know, riding my bike, and then once I put it together looking at a map, I went out and I saw the blaze for the very first time. So, so my passion for hiking then turned into a job.
1: And how cool. October is such a beautiful month in the nature and environment of Wisconsin anyway. I'd be able to walk those trails while you're seeing all the leaves changing and falling at some point. What a great job you have. Melissa Pyrick, director, as I said, of Marketing and Community Relations for the Ice Age Trail Alliance. Fascinating, fascinating challenge. I encourage everyone to do it. It's free. No reason not to do it. Get some activity before the cold winter months set in. And as I said before, if you go to iceagetrail.org/mammoth-hike-challenge, you'll get all the information on this fantastic event. I'm so glad that we connected, Melissa. This is a great, great idea. And it's not just October. It's all year long.
0: Yeah, me too. Thanks for having me. And I encourage everybody, don't let the winter dissuade you from hiking, because it's probably one of the best times of the year to hike on the trail.
1: Absolutely. You can actually see farther because the leaves are off the trees. So you actually
0: And you see all the glacial landforms, and it's just beautiful. There's no bugs. You don't get hot and sweaty. Actually, you do get hot and sweaty.
1: Hot and sweaty, but no
0: sign
1: bugs.
0: That's right. But sign up for the challenge. It's a beautiful, beautiful time on trail.
1: Melissa, you have a great weekend. Thanks for joining us on WTMJ Outdoors.
0: All right. Thank you.
1: All right. Lots more to come on today's program. We're talking about all things Wisconsin, all things outdoor recreation. Thanks to the great folks at Outdoor Living Unlimited for making it all possible. You're listening, of course, on this weekend to 620 WTMJ.
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6: Welcome back to WTMJ Outdoors. Always love talking about the outdoors. This is sort of an interesting one because we're going south of the border. I don't know if I've been there before. I may have been in the community of Volo, Illinois. But the reason we're going there on WTMJ Outdoors is an interesting place called the Volo Museum. And joining us, the marketing director, Jim Wydilla. 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
7: Thank you for having me. This is exciting. I'm excited to be here.
6: Yeah, so when I was reading your website and some of the stuff you sent me, this is a pretty wild place. It's a big place. So let's start with the overview, what the Volo Museum is in Volo, Illinois.
7: It's a Willy Wonka Midwest Disneyland, basically.
6: Right.
7: That's the best way to describe it. It started, it's a family business. There's no state funding or corporate backing or anything. This started as an antique mall, and then they started selling cars, and then they became world famous for selling classic collector cars. And now we're in our 66th year. It started, I would say, probably the first 40 years or so were called the Volo Auto Museum. So primarily 90% of our meat and potatoes were the car business. We're a dealer, and we still are a dealership. We sell about 800 cars a year. So we still sell them all over the country every day. So that's our meat and potatoes. And then in the last 20, 25 years, we started adding movie cars. So Batmobile, Ghostbusters, Fast and Furious.
6: Well, hold on a second here. Batmobile.
7: Yes, we have the TV show Batmobile from George Barris's collection. We have the Tumbler from the 2005.
6: The wow.
7: Hummer Lamborghini Batmobile. And we have, Back to the Future, Knight Rider, Dukes of Hazzard, all kinds of movie cars.
6: Star Wars, all on theaters, so all on property.
7: All on the property. Well, that's just it started there. That was like the, let's dip our toe outside of just selling cars. So once we had the movie cars, then all of a sudden we just acquired this incredible military museum. And now we have boats and planes and trains and vintage kiddie rides and a Disney gallery. And now we have a Titanic museum and a 15,000 square foot animatronic dinosaur park with live reptiles that we added last year. And we have around 75 acres. So we have double decker Disney buses from Disney World and trackless trains and trolleys. So we do narrated rides and we have special events, and it's what started as just a really cool place for car guys is now a world travel destination for all ages. This is something you can come to regularly all the time, kids from 1 to 92, and you'll find something amazing.
6: So let's give you a couple opportunities to tell people, first of all, the website so they can go check it out. I'm on the website right now, and it's amazing, and you're just listing all the things. Where can they find that?
7: In this conversation, it's almost impossible, and you can go to our social media or just go to volofun.com. It's our website.

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0: Volo, V-O-L-O, volofun.com. And that'll show our special events, our discounts, our exhibits, our party packages, our, you know, there's so many different ways to experience this. Plus, our antique mall is still here. There's over 300 vendors of all different kinds of, and that's not just antique, you know, furniture. I mean, this is collectibles, baseball cards, Hot Wheels, to toys. Most of the toys I had growing up are there, which is really nostalgic and also really depressing that all of my childhood toys are in an antique mall.
1: I love it. So, for the, because someone's going to ask, where is your location? Because, you know, most of my audience is Wisconsin, but we have a lot of folks in Illinois and in the Midwest who listen.
0: Yes.
1: Where is your location and how would they get
0: most
1: to it?
0: Most of the people in Illinois don't even know where it is. It's a very small town. It's like a few stoplight town. It's right in the middle of Chicago and Milwaukee. If you were to go up, it's like smack dab. It's like an hour south of Milwaukee and about an hour northwest of Chicago. So it's right in the middle there off of Route 12. If you Google Volo Museum or Volo Illinois, that's pretty much the only thing on the map right there as you pass through. But we're right off the highway. So Highway 12 runs all the way through Illinois up to Wisconsin. And you'll see when you drive past, you'll see our big property. We have three-story Ice Age animals and trains and all kinds of cool stuff out there. So you won't miss it if you're driving past it. Most people say, I've driven past it 100 times and I haven't been in here. And then once they get here, they're like, I can't believe all of this is here. It's insane.
1: I can't picture how big the property is. I mean, how many acres are we talking about?
0: 75 acres. So we have 35 acres of just exhibits and buildings. And then we acquired another 30 acres, which is all these rolling hills that we've paved. So we have a test track for our auto sales, but then all of these amazing rides that we do with the trolleys and trackless trains and double-decker Disney bus. We have screens and narrated rides and tour guides, and we take you through the whole property and tell you all about how it started and how this crazy thing became such a and it's honestly like a world traveled tourist destination. We have people coming from different countries that have never been to the United States, and we're one of the couple things that they stop to visit. So
1: I was going to ask you about where your visitors come from. Some all over the world?
0: Yeah, they're from all over the world on a regular basis. It's pretty amazing. I mean, our cars are what put us on the map. But now just what's between the movie cars, we've had our own TV show. We've been on countless other TV shows, from paranormal investigations to just how we acquired the movie cars and collectibles. I mean, everything here is a museum based on nostalgia. It's not a museum of look at stuff behind a case. And, you know, this is really, they invested a lot of money into riding the kiddie rides and, you know, really experiencing all the stuff based on nostalgia. So you can come here and you're going to nerd out on something. You'll find something to nerd out on.
1: All right. Someone's going to ask me, when are you open? So that's another big question, because if people are traveling from around the Midwest, they want to know when they can go and see all this great stuff.
0: Sure. Yeah. We're open every single day year round, 10 a.m. to 5 p.m. And if you're coming out here, we have gold and platinum passes, which are two consecutive days. So a lot of times you can't do this all at once. So if you're coming out here, there's a lot to do in the area and a lot of neat, like Great Wolf Lodge and Great America and a lot of other things you can do as well. So you can come here, spend, you know, half a day here, do something else, and then come back the next day for free and experience everything else, because it's really hard to get through all of this in one day.
1: All right, we're going to talk about some of the specifics. I saw the Titanic thing, and I want to kind of explore that a little bit, because I'm a geek about that movie and all the things that you might have for me to see and other folks to see at the Volo Museum in Volo, Illinois. I'll take a quick break here on WTMJ Outdoors. We're talking to Jim Wydilla. He's the marketing director for Volo Museum, just south of the border, right across that border between Wisconsin and Illinois. There's so much traffic that goes between the states. It's like, why even have that border anymore? But I know there's reasons for all that stuff, but this is a great opportunity to see some really amazing things. And just the Jim was tracking the list here: collector cards, this is how they started; movie vehicles; Titanic exhibit; great food; great shops; boats and trains. I'm going to ask about the dinosaur park after the break. Stick around on WTMJ Outdoors. Thanks to Outdoor Living Unlimited for making it all possible. And we'll be right back on 620 WTMJ.
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3: Business owners, quick question. 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Well, next week has a funny way of becoming December or worse. 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If your bookkeeping isn't current, you don't have a clear picture of how your business is performing, and you may miss opportunities to make smart tax decisions before the end of the year. And here's another question. 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
1: 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All right, I talked about it during the break, and you kind of set the scene for me. Sort of detail the Titanic exhibit. What are folks going to see there?
0: So the Titanic Museum...
5: 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Alongside Packers Hall of Famer Mark Tauscher, here's the Emmy Award winner, Homer.
6: We will set a record. Nothing will be stated for 3 hours other than the Packers won the game. 1-800-990-3776. The Carbless Talk and Text Line, Liz is more. 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You say anything other than the Packers won the game, you will be immediately cut off. 1-800. 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The Packers won the game. Anything else? Nope. We will have other things because we have great partners and sponsors, but I could do it. 3 hours. The Packers won the game. Now, Mark Tauscher has his opening statement sponsored, and he has everything else sponsored. Can't wait till he has clothing on that's sponsored, or hat, shirt. So he will utter whatever he wants to do. But until then, the Packers won the game. Do we have Tausch ready? Oh, okay.
7: Yeah, I'm ready, baby. Of course. Why wouldn't I be ready?
6: Well, when I asked a couple minutes ago, you weren't ready. So that's why I had to ask again.
7: The game literally just ended.
6: Yeah, that's right.
7: What did you want?
6: I wanted you to be calling in before the game was over to show that you knew the game was over, even though the game wasn't over, because it was over, even though it wasn't over. Now, joining us is Mark Tauscher with his opening statements, which is presented by, I lose track of all the partners you have. Who sponsors your opening statement?
7: MoMA.
6: Oh,
7: MoMA.
6: Okay. And now,
7: Midwest
6: sponsored
7: Orthopedic
6: by MoMA.
7: Midwest Muscle Skeletal Alliance, baby.
6: All right, baby.
7: That's
6: okay,
7: who
6: whatever.
7: Sponsors it.
6: Let's go. The opening statement presented by MoMA from Packer Hall of Famer Mark Tauscher. Let her fly.
7: All right. I agree with your sentiment. Hey, the Packers found a way to win a game that they played offensively. And I think one of the things we all have to get used to is we hope, and I know we had this discussion last year, you want to see three phases in a football game. Our offense stinks right now. Our offense is not good. But our defense and our special teams are. And our special teams had us hang around and ended up winning the game with the kick. But the punt return game and what we were able to do on defense all day long let us win a game we had no business winning. So while all of the questions about undisciplined, it was as ugly and sloppy of a game as you're ever going to get. But luckily, you played the New York Jets.

0: and the Jets are going to jet. They jetted, and the Green Bay Packers found a way to win a game they should probably have not won. But never do you apologize for winning in this league. And I know today, I know how this show is going to go, and I'm okay with that. But on my end, I just know how tough it is to win when you don't play well, you're on the road, everything's against you, you got injuries piling up, you played incredibly sloppy, but you know what? You're headed home 1-1 in a part of the season that we all thought was going to be really difficult. The Green Bay Packers deserve a lot of credit for gutting out and finding a way to win a game that they played. They probably played a D-level game today, and they found a way to win. And that should be celebrated, even though there's a ton of things that shouldn't be. That is my opening statement.
1: What? You made some comment about the way you think the direction of the show will go? Did I hear that?
0: Yeah,
1: right?
0: I have an idea.
1: No, it's not.
0: I get text
1: it's
0: messages.
1: Not.
0: I know you do, too,
1: no,
0: Homer.
1: No, it's not going to be allowed.
0: No. They are allowed.
1: No. Not today. To some degree,
0: no, they
1: yes.
0: Are. Okay, Homer.
1: Yes.
0: For the hour I'm on, I am going to hear whatever people want to say. Oh. You can do whatever you want the other 4 hours you're going. I don't know how long you're going.
1: Yeah, we go till midnight today. As long as they will let me go. The Packers won the game. But, yes, it's your hour. Do you need to say anything more about MoMA?
0: I do. Let them get back to your game. 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
1: The Mark Tauscher Hour, meaning that you will be allowed to say whatever you want. For a majority of the game, the Packers had more yards and penalties than in total offense. I can't ever remember a game. But again, none of it matters because they won the game. All right, who do we have as a caller? Let's get to who's first. Yes. Digger, was that it?
0: Shug.
1: No. Sugar? Sugar-free. You're on with Mark Tauscher. He has said you can say whatever you want until he disagrees. Take it away.
2: Super Bowl, baby! We are going! Woo!
1: You're going to let him get away with that?
0: He didn't
2: all
0: say
2: positive.
0: He's going as a fan of the Packers. He's just saying he's going to the game.
1: Oh,
2: woo!
1: Okay.
2: We're going. The Green Bay Packers.
1: Are going what?
2: Did you see that?
0: Oh,
1: hold on. The Green Bay
0: Packers.
1: Hold on. Let me make sure I have this right, Sugar Free. The Green Bay Packers are going to the Super Bowl is what you're saying.
2: Oh, yeah.
1: All right,
2: oh,
1: take
2: yeah.
1: it away, Tauscher.
2: Did you see the Bears? Did you see the Bears today? 3 points, baby! We are excited in Green Bay!
0: Well, there you go. We're not in last place anymore.
2: 3 points!
0: Shug!
2: 3 points!
0: Shug,
2: all
0: I don't
2: Green
0: care about...
2: Bay should be... What? What? What? And the return game.
1: Won't be as
2: the
1: many burgers
2: game.
1: Sent to Milwaukee this week, I don't think. Was it 59 last week? Will it be 3 this week, I think? Saves them
2: yes.
1: a lot of money.
2: Yes.
1: All right.
2: Return game. Did you like that, special teams?
0: Oh.
2: Did you like it? Wow, dude, we got a guy.
0: I did.
2: I'm gonna give him the dog of the game. Not 90. Not number 90. Guys, really think about it. Really think about it. And LaFleur, the only negative is LaFleur tried to give it away there and didn't take and go aggressive and score that touchdown to put the game away. But other than that, we're going to the Super Bowl. The Packers are riding this. They're coming home. They're going to destroy the Falcons. I don't care if they have Penix or not. We're going, baby. Every caller should be positive.
0: Okay.
1: Yeah.
0: Hey,
2: what's
0: all right.
2: negative?
0: I'm on
2: defense
0: board with
2: played
0: that.
2: Really well.
0: Yeah. Yeah, Shug.
1: Sugar Free, thanks for the call. All right, who's
0: so
1: next?
0: I'll say this about Shug's call. Okay. One of the things, what I think is going to happen tonight, again, what's beautiful about this show, I don't know where fans are going to go. I know my text strings
1: what?
0: And.
1: What?
0: The
1: How
0: offense.
1: Do you say,
0: stunk
1: how
0: today.
1: Do you say that?
0: No, what?
1: You know exactly where they're going to go.
0: No, I know.
1: This,
0: I know.
1: You don't?
0: Shug just went the way I didn't think was going to happen.
1: This was a battle between horrific teams, and the team that won was less horrific than the other. You don't think all the fans are going to say there? They have less confidence in their team now than they did the week before. I know Shug did.
0: Shug didn't.
1: I know Shug. Correct. No, we know Shug. Do you think the fans are going to be positive or negative about today's game?
0: No, I think they're going to be negative.
1: Okay.
0: I think it's going to be negative.
1: And you've allowed that can exist. You said you're
0: absolutely
1: open to it, you're out.
0: Jeff. Yes, they can. But yeah. I just want to make sure we're in the frame where you can talk about this offense being putrid because it was, and the discipline, which was putrid because it was.
1: Mm-hmm.
0: But you also have to talk about winning the game, special teams, and defensively pretty dang good. So 2 out of 3 were really good. And
1: fourth
0: there
1: quarter
0: were some
1: comeback
0: that
1: by
0: were,
1: the offense, as bad as it was, fourth quarter comeback.
0: The offense made enough plays to win, but it was set up by special teams and the defense getting, you know, finding a way to get off the field. You win a game, you're excited about that, but there is nobody over at 1265 that thinks this way. You're not going to win a lot of games this way. You're just not. Now, you're lucky you played a really kind of a whatever you want to call it, the Jets.
1: Bad.
0: They stink. The Packers played a bad game, and unlike last year when you played a bad team in the Cleveland Browns, you found a way to lose.
1: Yeah.
0: You found a way to win this year, and that should be a positive because
1: they didn't flinch.
0: Last year, the special teams, you peed down your leg.
1: Yeah.
0: This year, the special teams held in and made plays, and that's why you won.
1: And how many great plays did the defensive make to keep them in the game? And there's probably a list of 5 special plays by the defense, all needed.
0: Evan Williams running over to break that pass up. I know the announcing was a little goofy, but 40 yards he said he ran to break that pass up. Yep. Lucas Van Ness penetration in the backfield. Like, there was a lot of great stuff defensively, some dumb stuff too. But a lot of great stuff that is why you're able to win this football game today.
1: Well, when they held them to the field goal. I mean, they score. It's 2 touchdowns.
0: It's over. We don't win. We don't win if that's the case.
1: Yeah. Agree totally. All right. Now we have
0: One of the things, and I know the LaFleur part of this is going to be I hated the play calling after the long return. I hated it. The long return, and then we went boom, boom, and kicked the field
1: goal. They did not get a first down in the next 2 possessions.
0: No, it was just
1: I'm giving him the benefit of the doubt, though I agree, because he had no faith in his offense, and he had faith in his defense and special teams. So he didn't want to blow it, but I don't understand the first 2 runs. They couldn't guard
0: Golden. You trust your quarterback to go make a play. You got to go 30 yards to score a touchdown. You got to go do it.
1: Yeah.
0: You don't get all conservative and kick a field. Like,
1: they only needed 19, actually.
0: There's a lot that bothered me today.
1: Yeah.
0: But it's always a lot easier when you're bothered in a win, and a lot of positives that came from today's game, too.
1: Yep. Jeff, you're on with Mark Tauscher. The Packers won the game.
3: Yeah, they did, and I'm going to try not to be a prisoner of the moment. You know, if you recall Homer, last year after they were 2-0, you were saying they're going to win the division. It's done. Doesn't matter. Blah, blah, blah. This is the beginning of the season, and we have to try to not be a prisoner of the moment, even though I was for most of the game. I completely agree with Tausch's criticism of the play calling. Our defense was good at the end. Let's be honest about one thing. They gave up a ton of 3rd and longs where they did not get off the grass. But they were, I mean, wouldn't you agree, Tausch? They gave up a ton of 3rd and longs. They were good at the end, but for a lot of that game, they were giving up.
0: Yeah, the screen pass to Breece Hall was brilliant early in the game.
3: Right. They just couldn't get up. And I totally agree with you, Tausch. And I don't know whether Jordan audible to it, but you know what? It's 2nd and 9. You just had a great punt return. You got to put the ball in Jordan Love's hands. And if he audible to a run, I'm sorry, that's disappointing. He's got to want the ball. The other thing that Jordan did not do well, there were plenty of opportunities, Tausch, where he could have run the ball today, and he
1: like
3: didn't
1: to
3: do
1: run.
3: It.
1: Yeah, he doesn't. I'm agreeing. Tausch, yeah, do you think he doesn't seem to want to run? Is that a fair statement?
3: I don't get it.
4: Yeah, I don't either. Would you agree with that premise, Taus?
0: Yes. Okay. Not like he should. I think he could make more plays if he did. Yes.
1: And avoid contact. So, it's not as if he risks getting hit, right?
0: Yeah, he can get out of bounds, get down.
1: Yeah.
0: Absolutely.
1: Yeah, I don't get that.
3: Yeah. I mean, honestly, Taus and Homer, for the three quarters of the game, I felt like I was watching the 80s. I mean, it was just terrible. But anyways, my overall feeling is I agree with Taus. You know, we got to remember, we can't be a prisoner of the moment, because last year after two games, we thought this team was a Super Bowl contender. So it is what it is, and they got to win. I feel the same way Taus does. They got to win. They did not look good. So anyways, listen, you guys, thanks for taking my call.
1: My pleasure, and Taus's pleasure. We'll take a break, absolutely, then we're going to have Flush It or Flush It. I haven't even decided what the question's going to be.
0: Well, better figure it out.
1: Well, no, I have some options. Do you think better or worse of the team after this game?
0: Well, that's a good question.
1: Yeah.
0: That's a good question.
1: The Flush It or Flush It. Well, even though they won, is it appropriate to think even less of the team? Or how do we want to... I'm willing that you decide. You flush it or flush it, whichever one. Do you feel the same, better, or worse about the Green Bay Packers after this game? And we'll give him a second as we'll take a break. Packers won the game. Score doesn't matter. Next.
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4: 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The Packers won the game. Do you feel better, worse, or the same about the Green Bay Packers? And since you get to flush it or flesh it, you feel worse. I mean, they're horrible. And they're the most undisciplined team. Imagine this. They had more penalty yards than offensive yards for the majority of the game. How you can feel better at a team, but I don't get to flush it or flesh it. You do.
5: I don't feel better either. I'm happy that we won the game, but the concerns I had coming into the season, nothing has been rectified. Now, do I feel like our special teams are markedly better? I do. I like that we have a new coach. I think we have a return guy that we like. Our kicker has been pretty good. Defensively, without our best player, we're holding up and doing a pretty doggone good job. And everybody that's was up in arms last week, oh, we gave up 39 points. That was a garbage 39, and everybody that watched the game knows it. Our defense, I think, with under Jonathan Gannon so far, I like what I see. But offensively, I don't feel good about anything we're doing. And until we get better at that, I don't know how I'm going to feel any better. The Jets are a bad football team. And they were the better football team almost all day today. But I'm never going to, you know, say anything. When you win a game and you're 1-1, I kind of thought we'd be 1-1 after two games. And with help on the horizon, I just hope that we can get our offense fixed in short order, because this offense, as constituted right now, we're not going to beat many good football teams. We have not beaten a good football team yet, but we are 1-1.
4: And they'll be 2-1.
5: And I would expect.
4: I've already declared.
5: Yeah, I would expect us to absolutely throttle what I believe is the worst football team in the NFL on Thursday night. So
4: I have a question. Isn't it as simply the offensive line? And I don't, I mean, I'd ask, well, I don't know what you can do. Clearly, they haven't found an answer yet. I don't know how many replacements they might need. And I don't know. Ebok, we don't know how long, if he's out, I don't, the offensive line, it could be in worse condition now than it was a week ago. I don't know what it was, his injury, a knee. It looked bad. I mean, and you have to take him on a cart.
5: Yeah, no, it's to answer
4: penalties?
5: Your question. And
4: yeah.
5: This was, no, I mean, penalties, you can get that fixed.
4: Can you?
5: Running the football, well, you have to. And if you don't, you're not going to have a job. That part needs to get cleaned up. It's been, today's game was a tough watch. I don't know, for everybody else, I can't stand when there's a flag every other blank and play.
4: Now, like, to be fair, can we say part of it had to be the official group, because there were as many flags on the Jets as there were on the Packers.
5: I think it was 27 or 28 penalties in the game.
4: And that's not even counting the ones that were declined.

0: get caught.
1: The
0: that
1: Packers
0: got,
1: were penalized 13 times, and 3 times the penalty was declined. So they were actually penalized 16 times. And I think the Jets were close to where it got to 30. These are just posing
0: questions.
1: Yeah, it
0: just makes the game unwatchable.
1: Yes.
0: And I know you could say, well, clean up your stuff. A lot of those, I'm not going to get into the officiating. It's just too much. Like, I hate it. But they called it, and the Packers obviously is undisciplined operation today. Offsides and late hits and holdings. But offensively, I don't know how. If Aaron Banks, I don't know, when did he go out of the game?
1: Second, pretty early.
0: Third quarter, whenever he went out. Bacco Bowelli got hurt early. It is going to be, and I said this last week, we need the young guy to be a really good football player. And he's not going to be right away, Jaeger Burton, but he can be. And if he's going to get called, then he's going to have to be a good football player for this group to get better. So Anthony Belton, a couple of bad holding penalties.
1: Yeah.
0: There's just going to be a lot more question marks. This group has had question marks all throughout camp. That was the big concern, and it has not been alleviated in one iota through 2 games. So this offense is not going to be able to function the way they want against anybody that's any good. You're going to see, unfortunately, a lot of games where you're going to have to win special teams and defensively if this is the best you're going to get from this group.
1: Joe in Atlanta, you're on with Mark Tauscher. Green Bay game night. The Packers won the game. Take it away, Joe.
2: Oh, what's up, guys? I appreciate having me on. Yeah, look, I mean, a win is a win in the NFL, right? Just look around the rest of the NFL today, right? Do you think the Ravens would like a victory over the Saints? Do you think Atlanta would have liked to have played better against their division rival, the Panthers? Do you think the Bears would have liked to have not put up 3 points against Minnesota at their own home? I guess my point is, there's a lot to clean up, a lot to work on. The special teams won this game. I will also say, though, this team misses Josh Jacobs. I mean, let's just call it what it is. And I we all know this offensive line is an issue.
1: All
2: right,
1: I want to interrupt and just ask Tausch. I don't think Jim Brown could get many yards with this line.
2: Homer. Josh Jacobs is the king at getting hit at the line of scrimmage and then just moving forward.
1: I will defer to Tausch.
0: Yeah, he didn't have but in fairness, Joe, he didn't have a great season last year, even with that.
2: And
0: this group is not better than last year's group. I hate to say it. Right now they're not.
2: I agree with you. But, I mean, I think 2 things can be correct in this instance. I just think they missed
1: Josh. What
2: are
1: the 2 things? That depends. What are the 2 things?
2: No, that they missed Josh, but that he struggled a little bit last year, and with this offensive line right now,
1: apt to say these would be the 2 things. The Titanic was missing their best chef. He got sick and didn't make the trip. But I don't really think that would have help the Titanic, and this offensive line.
2: Totally.
1: I don't know that I've ever said this before, but I'm for going out and finding anyone. Like, they brought in an old guy.
2: Yeah, I think
1: people mentioned Kevin Zeil. I'm willing to. I don't know what you could get.
2: Hey, Tausch.
1: I think
2: I'll
1: if Tausch wanted
2: man.
1: To, you know, if he was healthy, it's always deals with old linemen. I'm going out on the street to find older guys. The rest of the team deserves an improved offensive line in some way, even if you have to go out and they brought an old guy or give up a draft choice. That would be thanks for the call. Well, we'll see what Tausch, are you to the point where you would be willing to give up as high as, I would say, a 3rd-round choice or ask old guys that have retired? Anybody? I think they need at least 1, maybe 2 new offensive linemen in the next couple weeks, 4-3 weeks.
0: Yeah, I need to see more from Jaeger Burton. If he can't do it, then I think around the trade deadline, if let's say the Bears, if Caleb Williams is going to be out for a while, if you want to get Joe Tooney, I am all in. If you can get me someone of that caliber, certainly. I don't think that is going to be feasible, though. So.
1: All right.
0: They need to get better. I don't care how they go about doing it. But right now is not good enough, and there's nobody that's going to say anything different.
1: And you have, but you have to have faith that the people you're watching can get better quickly enough. Or
0: well, Jaeger Burton is a young player right. that is just getting thrown into the mix. So I think he can. Monk right. is somebody that's this is his first time really playing. Jordan Morgan is going to get better. There's growing pains that go with it, but it is we can't have this much growing pains.
1: Right, and it would just appear, I'm thinking, I don't know that you can count on Banks or Ibach for much the rest of the year.
0: I don't think you're going to be able to count much on Banks. If he couldn't play last week at all, and today he missed, I don't know how much of the game he missed.
1: Most
0: it was
1: of the
0: a
1: game.
0: Bunch.
1: Yeah. All right.
0: It's Jeff, just not going to happen.
1: Jeff in Florida, you're on with Mark Tauscher. Let her fly. The Packers won the game.
3: Hello?
1: Hello. Millions are listening, watching.
3: Hey. The thing I got from this game is the Packers closed out the game. Now, last week, everybody was talking about how LaFleur just choked it up, how this team choked it up, but we actually closed out a game. Yes, it was the Jets. Yes, they're a terrible football team. They always have been. But we actually closed them out. And that is a start. Now, do I think this team is going to win the Super Bowl? No. Do I think they will probably get the seventh seed again for this fourth straight year and totally, you know, get knocked out of the playoffs?
1: I just want to be on record. I'll take it right now. Seventh seed, I will take it right now. Tausch, will you take the seventh seed right now?
0: No. I'm not taking that right now.
3: Oh, all right. Well, how many times do you want to get knocked out of the playoffs in the seventh seed? It's just this is what the team is.
1: I'm willing to take that. My expectations,
0: so,
1: given the
0: okay,
1: offensive
0: so
1: line.
0: Okay, so listen, I understand everybody.
1: Thanks, Jeff.
0: And unless the O-line gets fixed, I don't disagree with anything old boy is saying here. But Micah Parsons will be back probably in 2 or 3 weeks.
1: Yep,
0: that is going to make a big difference. But offensively, I just don't know what I could tell you that's going to make this group any better. Like, Josh Jacobs coming back will help, but it is not going to be the cure-all. It's not going to be the cure-all. It just is not. And I see Rob Domofsky tweeted out from an injury standpoint, Zach Bacopiwelli's injury is likely long-term.
1: Yeah.
0: So that is not going to help, as he was our highest paid and best offensive lineman on this group, and it does not sound very good for his prognosis.
1: No, he's gone, and I think you think Banks is gone. You've got to come up with new guys.
0: Homer, you're not going to be able to count on Aaron Banks. You're talking about 40-some-odd million dollars in salary that is not going to be available to you for a vast majority of the season on the O-line. And you want major things to be fixed and done? Good luck.
1: It's a challenge. You get draft choice. It's a question of how far you go. All right, we'll get to Levi and Mo next.
0: Jaeger Burton to be the guy. We need Burton to be a guy. And I think I'll be curious what his film, when you look at the film, I didn't see him getting a bunch of busts. They obviously like him. That's why I was surprised they didn't put him in and let him play. But they were forced to, and I think they're going to be hopefully pleasantly
1: surprised.
0: Right,
1: but they got worse today because of the likely loss of Zeebach for a while. Like, if everything is better, if all the other players are better, they got worse. What?
0: Belton's going to be it's you know, unless something changes, Belton's struggling over at right tackle.
1: Yeah, we might have to look for something there. We will have dog of the game. Really looking forward to who Tausch picks.
0: Homer,
1: dog of the game.
0: Homer, I have to tell you that after the game, it's always time to get back to business. 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
1: I could also use a little Tito's right now. I mean, that information about Zeebock, that hurt.

0: I think we could all, after we just got news about Zeebach, the injury Matt LaFleur just told reporters, looks long-term. Jaden Reed is staying overnight, but he does have movement in his extremities, which is good. Tito's Handmade Vodka, America's favorite vodka for a reason, distilled six times till it's just right. 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
1: And the dog of the game. I'm wondering if Taos will go with the low-hanging fruit. That is next. And remember, the Packers won the game. Next.
0: They did.
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10: Well, there is a lot of low-hanging fruit.
9: Yes.
10: Lucas Van Ness would be an easy pick. You could take
9: but
10: really
9: you're not
10: any of the
9: him,
10: special
9: apparently.
10: Teams guys. No, I'm not okay. going to pick right. him. I'm telling you who the low-hanging fruit is.
9: I know. I just want to make sure I listened well.
10: Okay. Well, that's good. I'm going with Cam Acord as my dog of the game. And why I say that, Daniel Whelan is a dog. Six punts, 54-yard average, flipping the three inside the 20. Flipped the, when we needed it. Matter of fact, he almost created two turnovers because their guy couldn't cover or couldn't catch a punt. Trey Smack, 2 of 2, including a game winner. And the guy that I wanted to, but because the whole unit was so good, Sky Moore. 4 kick returns, a buck 16, but the big one, the punt return, 63 yards that set up the game tying and ended up winning the football game with a game-winning kick. Cam Acord, a unit that I have been critical of, and every Packer fan is sick and tired of costing us football games. They won us a football game.
9: Have you
10: today.
9: Ever picked a coach before?
10: Yes, I have. It's rare, but I have.
9: Okay.
10: And that's why Cam Acord is my dog of the game.
9: Yeah, and a nice choice. It's code to me, Van Ness and Williams, because Williams had the play that you talked about that was so huge, and but the special teams were equally as important, but I just never consider them as important as the defense. I mean, if you're going to have two groups be equally important, the defense is going to win every time because defense is more important than special teams. But Lucas Van Ness, 10 tackles, 7 solo. Evan Williams, 10 tackles, 7 solo. And Edgerrin Cooper, he's showing up, baby. The Edgerrin Cooper, last year he was Al Cooper. This year he's back to Edgerrin Cooper again. How many times do you notice him and go, whoa?
10: Yeah.
9: Like, is anybody blocking him? Yeah, he's
10: and Homer, I think your Lucas Van Ness pick, obviously it's a great pick. Evan Williams is a great pick. But Lucas Van Ness, 10 tackles, 7 solo, 3 tackles for loss, including a couple of the play he made on that fourth down where he stopped. He beat his tight end across the face to end up stopping him, Braylon Allen, on that 4th and 1.
9: Mm-hmm.
10: That's ball game. They get that, I think we probably get beat.
9: Another X. So, yes, I agree totally. And the same thing about Van Ness, when I thought, like, you'd say, how come I never see him? Now you see him. Now you see him. And you see him in the ways that you mentioned. And he's, as they mentioned, he's faster than you think. But it never mattered before because it wasn't close enough for that speed to make any difference. So do they win if Lucas Van Ness is the Van Ness of past years?
10: No.
9: I don't think so.
10: No.
9: Yeah.
10: They don't.
9: All right. They're lined up.
10: And remember, he's coming off a concussion. We weren't even sure he was going to play today.
9: I don't. Yes. That's true. I'm a bad person about concussions. I think
10: you don't care.
9: No, I don't think in many cases they're not near as bad. They have a rule
10: but
9: to show to show everybody they care.
10: You want to be entertained.
9: A concussion,
10: Homer, I get it,
9: look,
10: man. You want to be entertained.
9: Know,
10: you don't
9: you've
10: care
9: lived
10: about
9: it.
10: Guys
9: you know when a
10: health.
9: Concussion's bad. You don't need to be a doctor. You've seen it. Then nobody worried about somebody playing with a concussion that shouldn't be playing. It isn't possible. But they, you know, they got to show.

0: to everybody that you care. So you sit him out for a while. Levi.
1: Well, they didn't even sit him out a week, and we needed him.
0: No, but I'm saying they put him out today. Yes, yes. Levi, you're on with Mark Tauscher. Packers won the game. Let her fly.
2: Hey, hey, hey, gentlemen. How's it going?
0: It's going great. The Packers won the game. I can't speak for Tausch. Tausch, how's it going?
1: I'm happy we won, and there's a lot of room to grow. That's the way I'd put it.
2: I couldn't I couldn't agree with you more, Tausch. That's why you know more about football than I do, because I never played it. You did. But anyway,
0: it has nothing to do with whether or not you know football or not. It tends to lean in that direction. People that say that they know more because they played means they have no reason to explain why your opinion is bad. It's a weak excuse. Generally, if you played, you do know more. But there are a lot of coaches out there that didn't play.
1: All right. Levi, what are we feeling today? At home, we don't need
0: actually,
1: a dissertation. Well, what do you got,
0: Pat
1: Levi?
0: Tausch, I'd like to give you credit for lasting longer than I expected.
1: Jeez. Levi, what do we got
0: Thank
1: today,
0: you.
1: Man?
2: All right. I just wanted to say that during the game, I was like, the Packers are like so hard to watch that when they've been playing crap for some of the game, it was like, I still got to watch the team
1: quarters.
2: Even if they don't play well. But the penalties are driving me nuts, like I'm pulling my hair, and I still have hair in my head right now, at least. But those ridiculous penalties that the Packers keep doing, what are we like the Raiders or something? They would commit more penalties than some other teams in the league, I almost felt like, to me. But that needs to be cleaned up. And also, I want to give the rookie Trey Smack the game ball because he kicked the game winner in overtime. Man, that feels good for the rookie, though, kicking that field goal.
0: I wanted
2: in
0: him to
2: overtime.
0: Try to win it at the end of regulation, but I understand why.
2: Yeah. That's all I got for you guys.
1: Thanks for
2: love
1: the call,
2: you guys.
1: Levi.
2: Talk to you tomorrow on your show, Tausch. Have a good day.
1: You got it, Levi.
2: Take care.
0: I think
2: be good.
0: I was willing to give him the shot at 62.
1: Well, the end of that game.
0: Regulation.
1: Aaron Glenn doesn't know what the hell he's doing. You call the timeout with 40 seconds left,
0: correct,
1: and you force Green Bay to make a decision. You don't let them run it down. Like, that whole thing was just idiotic by Aaron Glenn.
0: Yeah, 100% correct. I don't think he knew all the other rules and the way the Packers
1: no,
0: can
1: he
0: manipulate
1: didn't.
0: It.
1: And he's got to have somebody on his staff that can help him with that, because Matt LaFleur, it ended up not mattering, but that was brutal to watch. It was a really hard game to watch today. It's just bad football. It was bad. Officiated, it was.
0: Can you imagine
1: just was not
0: if they had lost
1: watch.
0: What you'd be saying?
1: It would have been.
0: Because you played another team that's so bad, and then you still couldn't beat them, but they did.
1: Yeah, that would have been really tough. And by the way, we found a way, but this game should have probably went the New York Jets' way. If they, if our defense didn't bow up the way it did, and we deserve credit for doing that. Otherwise, that would have been a long flight back and a brutally long week on a short week, if you know what I mean.
0: Yeah, because in the end, the numbers also say they came at a fourth quarter comeback. They scored.
1: Ended
0: like
1: the losing streak.
0: What?
1: We don't have to hear that narrative anymore.
0: And they scored the final 13 points of the game. They trailed 17-7.
1: Yeah, and we're going to be 2-1 heading into a mini bye.
0: Yep.
1: With 8 home games left after we beat up on the worst team in football on Thursday night.
0: And every day we'll wonder what they're going to do as far as changes to the offensive line. Mo, you
1: that
0: are
1: will
0: on.
1: Be
0: with...
1: the,
0: go ahead.
1: Until it gets fixed, that will be the overarching, what are we going to do and how do we get better? It's going to have to be coaching, and it's going to have to be not to put everything on
0: Jagger
1: Burton, but that's. No, it's going to be Jagger Burton's going to have to be a really good player.
0: I know. And they're going to need to. They got to add somebody. With Zeebock out, they got to add somebody. You don't think so?
1: Right. It's going to start with Burton being a really good by November, December. He's going to need to be a really good player.
0: I would bet
1: that
0: Goody got a call from LaFleur after the game. You got to get me somebody.
1: Well, they're probably on the same plane, so they didn't have to call.
0: Okay,
1: they
0: had a private meeting. They had a private meeting in front of no one else, in which LaFleur said, "You got."
1: Homer, I'm just going to tell you this: there aren't guys just floating around.
0: I understand
1: that.
0: You're going to say yes.
1: Yeah.
0: Okay. But would you be how high up the draft choice would you be willing to go for somebody?
1: If you think you can win, if you get a solidified, and there will be people available. The Green Bay Packers typically, especially without a first-round pick, aren't in the business of getting rid of a bunch of picks. But this might be one of those cases where if things don't progress by the middle of October, I would think those conversations will be happening.
0: All right. Mo, you are on with Mark Tauscher, Letterfly.
3: So 1-1 obviously feels a lot better than 0-2. You know, so the Packers avoided going 0-2 for the first

0: I'm Tony Drake of the Retirement Ready Show, Saturday at noon, Sunday at 7 a.m. Visit retirementreadyshow.com for your retirement planning needs.
1: 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Drake & Associates LLC does not provide legal or tax advice.
2: It was clear they had it talking to, boys. House, would you agree with that?
3: Yeah, that's
2: pretty obvious.
4: There is no doubt that message, you lay hands on our quarterback in any way, shape, or form late, you are going to get rocked. That was definitely apparent by the way they responded.
3: Yeah, so, I mean, I did enjoy seeing that, and, you know, I would hope that they continue that trend because you can't allow your quarterback to take a shot like that. I mean, I'm surprised they didn't take Love out of the game to get checked out. I mean, he took it right to the head, so happy that he's okay. But, guys, at the end of the day, I mean, this team found a way to win. And the good news is I feel like there's solutions to their struggles right now. I mean, all these damn penalties, they're self-inflicted wounds. I mean, that's been a common theme under Matt LaFleur, unfortunately. Yeah. So it comes down to execution. These players need to pull their head out of you know what, and execute. But then coaching needs to get better too, because that falls on LaFleur. If your team is undisciplined, that comes back down to your head coach. Okay, you need to make it work. Practice, I don't know, you got to emphasize
2: it
3: more.
2: I don't want him to talk about it, though. When he talks about it, it gets even worse. We've been through this with finishing. So just let it go. Have faith in your players.
3: Okay, we don't want bark. We want bite. We want to see action.
2: Hey, he starts talking about penalties. Action. We know what happened when he started talking about finishing.
3: Oh, goodness. Don't remind me. But, yeah, find a way to win. Find a way to beat Atlanta. They should kill them. 2-1, mini-bye, going to Tampa. That'll be a statement game. That'll be a game in which I think we'll learn a lot about this football team.
2: Yeah. All right, thanks for the call. All right, where are we going to go? We got closets. Can we go closets now?
4: Absolutely, we can. All right. We can go closets. I'm going to go garage, but it is inspired closets. Oh, our garage has gradually turned
2: closets
4: into a storage
2: just
4: unit.
2: Not
4: Homer, you remember
2: closets,
4: the old days.
2: Right? People need to know that.
4: They do everything.
2: Inspired
4: you have a space that you have a space that needs to be fixed and transformed. 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
2: Because they're really space specialists, right?
4: They're going to
2: started with closets, but now they do space of anything. Yeah.
4: And Homer, they got these like virtual reality headsets you put on, and you look and say, "Just wait a second, that can happen."
2: Right.
4: That's how you're going to do that? Oh, you can hang that. You're going to have all this extra space.
2: Yep.
4: Along with getting rid of some junk, which we need to do. That's why we're excited to work with Katie and Dan.
2: Dylan, you're on with Mark Tauscher. The Packers won the game. Is Dylan still there? It's not looking good. I'm not really hearing much from Dylan. Thomas, you're next. Dylan's out with a tractor somewhere in Iowa. Yes, Thomas.
5: Hey, thanks for taking my call. Can we have this discussion about just LaFleur? Everyone's talking about the offense line, but like the consecutive three and out to start the game was so brutal to watch. Now again,
2: of their first seven possessions, five were three and out.
4: Ugh.
5: Yeah.
4: Ugh.
2: And yeah, just want to emphasize, they won the game.
5: It doesn't. I mean, people. Whatever. And then the end of the game. I mean, I don't know. Matt LaFleur is a scared little man. He's so passive, conservative. Those last two possessions were just so.
2: They had
5: awful
2: first and
5: watch.
2: Ten at the 19 of the Jets. Needing a touchdown to win. They went three and out to get the field goal. And then the next possession, they had first and 10 at the 50 and got 5 yards.
4: That was hard to watch.
2: Yeah.
4: That was hard to watch.
5: Yeah. Like we on the touchdown to Watson, we passed the ball. But then on the last two possessions,

0: just goes run, just all runs. So it's like, I don't, again, what's Steno's job in the first place if he's not, if like he, someone should be in his headset being like, momentum, take advantage of
1: now,
0: it, be aggressive,
1: I would
0: on
1: agree
0: throat.
1: With you, but I listened to the pregame with Gabe, and I think it needs to be emphasized. There's no hope. The group of players is just not good enough. And now you had
0: so
1: arguably the best
0: yet.
1: One
0: that's
1: is gone. And that's, no, it's not on. No donkey ever won the Kentucky Derby. You can't say to a guy, you got to make your donkeys better. Tausch might be right in that eventually they're going to get better. But right now, they're fundamentally so bad that I can't blame the coaching. You can't be that bad a coach. Tausch, where's fair? Do I need a governor again?
2: The bottom line is, and I think the point our caller's making here is, you can't be this undisciplined. That comes back on the head football coach.
1: The discipline part of
2: and
1: it. Okay.
2: I don't disagree. I am not I'm not the biggest Matt LaFleur fan, but I'm not a hater by any stretch. And I hated what we did after that punt return. I hated it. I thought it was playing. I did think
1: Brooks
2: that was playing
1: for 4
2: scary.
1: Yards
2: you
1: on
2: trust
1: a run,
2: your quarterback.
1: Brooks for a minus one, and then the incomplete pass, which I want to emphasize, even if it had been completed, would have been short of the first down.
2: So, Homer, I guess the thing I wonder is, does Matt LaFleur just not trust that we can execute the passing game the way we want with this group? Because that's the only reason you wouldn't be. So, I also want to acknowledge, and we'll let, I forget
1: Thomas.
2: Who just called. Thomas, finish up. I would say this. I think coaches always think this is the manner we're going to win this game. And I'm sure Matt LaFleur always thinks it's going to be Jordan Love, Watson, Kraft. I think he realized early we were not going to move the ball much today. And when you got an opportunity, you needed to make sure you didn't have another 10-yard holding penalty and you'd lose and not get a chance to tie the game.
1: And he can't say that publicly. And
2: he's never going to be able to.
1: Right.
2: That's the only explanation, because I think Matt LaFleur wants Jordan Love throwing the football. Go ahead, Joe. Finish up.
1: Or Thomas, too. Thomas so and Joe are
2: Thomas,
1: both.
2: I mean.
1: Go ahead, Thomas.
0: It's just like we were passing the ball to then get down and then score, and then all of a sudden he just reverts back to running. So I just my question is, you can't. I just don't know how you could say he doesn't have good enough players when before he was passing the ball. I mean, he's
1: it
0: been
1: is
0: the
1: true on the
0: passes.
1: Possession where they scored to get within three. I think they passed every play.
0: Yeah,
1: 2, 3, 4, 5,
0: yeah.
1: six, seven, eight,
0: and yeah.
1: First and goal from the seven, they ran one time.
0: I just go back to, and again, I know it's a very long time ago. It goes back to that Buccaneers championship game where he didn't go for it when you're down by eight to kick a field goal. I just think it's the same guy who's just playing not to lose. And it's just like this game just reminded me of that, of just stepping up, just going for the jugular. You have them on the ropes and you let them back in the game. And I just think that's on coaching and that's just on personality, which also reflects on accountability and penalties. It's just like, if these guys think you're a soft coach and they don't like have discipline, they're just gonna go run around and just do whatever they want.
1: But we do have to recognize that the conservative approach worked. Like it could have failed, and he didn't.
2: Today it did.
1: Yeah.
2: Today it did.
1: Yeah, and again, we wish we could find out if he was conservative,
2: Homer,
1: because he didn't believe in the line and the offense that he
2: I
1: had.
2: I think it's pretty obvious to me that that's what it was.
1: Okay.
2: And if Lucas Van Ness doesn't beat that tight end across his face and stop him on that 4th-and-1, this whole conversation is different.
1: The defense,
2: but that's
1: you believe
2: the reality
1: in,
2: of football.
1: They came through.
2: You believe in your defense and special teams that they would win this game and the offense wouldn't lose it. That's not a great sign.
1: Remember Cleveland last year was exactly the opposite, right?
2: But you have to understand that this is what this team at this point in the season needs, and that's what they did. And they're 1-1, even though you don't love the way it looks being 1-1.
1: Packers win the game, flawless play of the game, drive of the game, and looking ahead, all with Mark Tauscher next.
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1: 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One other thing. When I get Carbless, I don't care what kind it is. They're all good. How many people say, "What do you want this?" It doesn't matter. Doesn't matter. It's Carbless. It's good. All right, the flawless play of the game. And the reason I like this is we don't discuss it ahead of time. It's going to be the play that jumps up. Like for me, it's the return of 63 yards by Sky Moore.
2: Yeah.
1: And part of that is because you alluded to it. It's not something that there's been there in the past. And you think, wow, this is nice. This is.

0: Well,
1: he's good.
0: It's different.
1: Yes.
0: We've had
1: great
0: many years where you're just happy if they fair catch the football, and now Sky Moore.
1: Goody did a great job.
0: Did it a few times today.
1: Yes. So, but I don't know that that's your flawless play of the game.
0: No, I told you mine a few times. And
1: Evan Williams?
0: It comes back to
1: or Van Ness,
0: you your dog that. Of the game. There was the Evan Williams play on that long throw that Geno made that he ran 40 yards across the field to break it up. If they complete that or if they PI that, that's a whole different story. But the play of the game is the 4th and 1. And Lucas Van Ness beating the tight end across his face. And I don't remember the nose guard. I don't remember exactly who it was off the top of my head. Beat the center across his face, and but the combination of both, Lucas Van Ness got him to the ground short of that first down. They get that first down. I think we get beat in regulation, but they didn't. And that play, there's a bunch of other plays that mattered and were big, but I really felt like that moment in the game is what determined what the final result ended up being.
1: And in the past, when things went bad, they got even worse. Today, when things got bad, there were responses. There were responses by defense that you're alluding to and by special teams, and that's how you avoid flinching. 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Well, the drive of the game has to be when they're down 17-7. Game's over. They score. And there's not even that much time left during the fourth quarter, but can there be
0: was that when the play of the game off of the drive was the 1st and 25 and it got the pass interference on Gordon?
1: Yes.
0: That, to me, if that doesn't happen, they get a holding penalty. Then I think they had a false start or they did something for 5 yards. I want to say it was 1st and 25 or 1st and 22.
1: 1st and 26 from the 30, their own, the Packers. Had 1st and 26 from their 37. It was after they had a holding, and then they had a illegal formation or something. Explain what those
0: lining
1: are. Lining
0: up too far in the backfield.
1: Yeah.
0: Which
1: so you'd had those
0: to clean
1: two
0: that
1: penalties.
0: Up too.
1: You started at 1st and 10. Pelton had a hold, so it's 1st and 21. Then Morgan has a illegal formation, so it's 1st and 26 from the 37 and a pass interference penalty against Golden. And this was Golden was huge. And I just think that receivers need to get credit for the penalty yards they create. It can be a different category. But
0: he did a great job of coming back to that football. And I thought when the broadcast wasn't playing the Vikings-Bears game while we were playing.
1: Is that a mess?
0: I thought there were some good, insightful points. But for him to come back to that football and draw that penalty.
1: Which is what you want receivers to do. How many times have you begged a receiver to do that?
0: Exactly. I thought that the coverage was actually pretty good. Golden came back to get that call.
1: Yep.
0: And if that call doesn't happen and it's 2nd and 26 or whatever it would have been.
1: It's over.
0: Green Bay has to punt the football on down 17-7. This thing was deuces. And I think Aaron Glenn and their team thought when they got that turnover – and got the field goal, they thought the game was over. You watch the sideline reactions. He's doing the whole, the fist bump and all that stuff. They didn't think the Packers could move the football. And for the most part, they're right. But they weren't when they got the penalty. And then you could see when the Packers ended up stuffing him and getting a holding penalty in overtime, it was over. But that play and that pass interference was, along with a couple of other key plays, that play offensively was the biggest play we had all day.
1: 38 yards on the pass interference. 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

0: 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People tend to wait too long, and that makes it even tougher. These people spend every day figuring out what to do, and you're not the first group to be old. They've been getting old for a long time, and Retirement Understood can help you out. I don't think you're ever too young to start exploring how you should take care of that time. All right, looking ahead, we both said they're going to beat Atlanta, right?
1: Yes.
0: Yeah. Now you're 2-1, and then I think to borrow the phrase of another coach, the season starts.
1: Well, I don't know who said that, but that's idiotic. Whoever said that.
0: Don't you think that's true of the Packers though? At 2-1, nobody's going to think they're a 2-1 team. They're just 2-1.
1: No, nobody's going to think they're a 1-1 team.
0: Correct.
1: After today's performance.
0: Yeah, but they are.
1: Yes, they are.
0: And they won the game. I saw it, and if somebody said, "How did they win the game?" I'd go, "Tausch."
1: Special teams and defense is how they won the game. That's how they won.
0: But even with those things,
1: and
0: they were behind.
1: Another key, there's a key denominator that
0: Golden?
1: We're forgetting. Nope. Opponent.
0: Oh.
1: Who we played.
0: Yes, the Jets helped. The Jets did help. Could
1: if
0: they have done it on their own?
1: Anyone no. that has a decent football program today, they run laps around us, but we didn't. And you don't have to be the fastest antelope. You just have to not be the slowest when you got a lion or whatever chasing you down. We were a slow antelope today.
0: And there was no lion. The only thing that was chasing us was a zebra.
1: Yeah, but somebody else got caught and devoured. We lasted another day, even though it was ugly, and we had to make detours, and we had to hope that the lion didn't know where they were going. And unfortunately, they didn't. And that's another component to how we won the game today.
0: All right. Outdoor living, sir. Outdoor living. I know. I was going to say, you have set a record for partners. You're in the Partners Hall of Fame. Nicely done.
1: I love it.
0: Yes.
1: Well, it's because we have great partners and we love working with them. 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Homer, I'm going to do my show, hopefully when the Packers are leading the division in December. Hopefully our stuff is done and I'll be doing it from our backyard at Outdoor Living Unlimited. That's what I'm hoping for.
0: I'm pretty sure your track record would say it's going to happen. We have Zach, Ron, and Cole ready for Mark Tauscher next.
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5: The Packers won the game. This is Green Bay Game Night. Odd because it's not even 5 o'clock, but that's what we call the post-game show, if you're curious. And they're lined up. Zach, you're on with Mark Tauscher. Let her fly.
6: Hey, boys. How's it going this afternoon?
7: Awesome.
5: The Packers won the game. Thanks for asking.
6: Biggest takeaway is special teams. Not having to turn away from the TV and just hope to God that we have a punt returner that can catch the ball. Huge positive note on that one. You guys talked about the major things. Mo brought up the point of the offensive line going after the Jets when they took that late shot on Jordan. That was good to see. But Homer and Tausch, I got one question for you. Do you know who's pitching tonight? Biggest question of the day.
7: Who is it? I don't.
6: The Miz is pitching tonight.
7: Yeah, the Miz.
6: The Miz is pitching tonight,
5: wow,
6: baby.
5: I'm going to get fired from my job.
6: You know what?
7: Why?
5: Because I was supposed to know that, and I had not checked. I'm put on suspension. I'm so happy.
7: You just showed up 20 minutes this week.
5: I never thought that this would be more important than it is. Gasser's now the number three guy. And that's 100%, huge for the playoffs.
6: 100% on that. Yep. But hey, you know, a win's a win for the Pack, and man, thank God we got the Packers and the Brewers being so good as they are this fall. So,
5: excuse me, sir, you cannot put the Packers in the same group with the Brewers. They have not earned that right.
6: Fair enough. I would agree. I would agree. But hey, at least a win's a win. We are in the column. We're not
7: absolutely
6: seven in a row.
5: Can you imagine what the show would have been if they'd have lost? Can you imagine?
7: Oh God!
6: Hey, yeah. It was close. The beginning of the fourth quarter, it was not good.
5: Yeah, fourth quarter comeback for LaFleur.
6: You know what?
5: Yeah.
6: Trace Mack hit it. Trace Mack hit it when
5: Goody had
6: Aaron
5: a good
6: Glenn
5: day.
6: Took

0: took the time out at the end.
1: Of his offensive line. Yeah.
2: Yes, that's true. He got it. He's in his. He got his school grades A, A, and F. How do you feel like you're having a semester?
1: I don't think you're off on that.
0: Hey,
2: no.
0: What is the F actually more important than the A and the A? Get degrees.
2: What?
0: These get degrees. That's all that matters.
2: No, like, would you rather? Do you want? Would you rather have him have three C's or two A's and an F? That'll be our question maybe next week. Thanks, Zach. Ron in Sheboygan, you're on with Mark Tauscher. Packers won the game. Let her fly.
3: Hi, that's my sponsor for my phone call. I mean, you got a sponsor for everything else, it seems. Am I sponsored?
2: No, but we're working on it.
1: What is yours? What do you got? We'd love one.
3: I'll come up with one. Listen, right. I have a theme to my call here, and it's process over results early. And 2014, I remember the Kansas City Chiefs. Week four, lose on Monday Night Football in front of the world, 42-17 to the Kansas City Chiefs, and everybody was screaming because everybody seems to be a prisoner of the moment. Brady's washed up, and Belichick needs to go. They went on to win the Super Bowl that year and a couple more after that. My point being is, stop being a prisoner of the moment. I heard the guy that is on your radio show in the mornings, Evan Cohen this week, say on Friday the Bears should win the division by two games and that they might set an NFL record for scoring this year. Prisoner of the moment. He looks like an idiot today.
1: How's that
2: well,
1: looking?
2: But to be fair, when a guy gets hurt, you can't.
3: He got hurt in the fourth quarter. He's
2: going to be out for weeks, I think.
3: Nonetheless, he threw for 57% completion record percentage, zero touchdowns and interception, and looked like crap.
2: Yes, all of
3: even
2: which
3: when
2: is
3: he
2: accurate.
3: Was in the game. So
1: he had a tough day, Ron. Ron, I'll let you finish. Let me jump in, and then I'll let you finish, Ron. I'll say this: what part of the beauty of the NFL is that it's such a week to week league, and our reactions change. That's why you have to have an even kind of an even keel about where you're at, but you also can look at the result and say, "What's that?"
3: That's the point of my phone call, Tosh. That's the point of my phone call. I mean, Homer was firing Matt LaFleur last week at this time.
2: Yeah, still fire him today. Gruden comes in next week. I haven't changed this week. I'm not a prisoner of the moment. I'm every moment.
1: No, you were a prisoner of the moment. Let Ron finish. Go ahead, Ron.
2: Well, they won, and I haven't changed. It has nothing to do with the moment.
3: Of course. And all you can do is you keep interrupting, Homer. I mean, you're really good at that, but you're not really good at making prognostications. Now, let me finish, if I may.
1: Go ahead.
3: The Green Bay Packers today, I process over results early. Not at the end, but early. The process today. I've watched thousands of football games at every single level. I don't think I've ever seen a football game at any level start the way this game started. The Green Bay Packers walked into that crappy turf. They all know, everybody in the NFL knows that you're more likely to get injured on that turf than any other turf in the NFL, number one. Number two, they're coming off of an embarrassing loss. The offense looked like crap. And the first three plays of the game, you have a play blow up that is blown up right away, first play. Second play, your slot receiver goes out from a forearm to the head. The third play, your best tackle goes out, probably for the season. And you are kicked in the nads, so to speak, right out of the gate. And they took a while to get their feet under them. I think any team would in that particular situation. That was a rough way to start a football game. But they didn't quit. They didn't give up. That defense played impeccably well. The special teams has been a breath of fresh air.
1: Yeah.
3: And I will tell you this. Since the Packers last won a Super Bowl, they've been prohibited from going to a Super Bowl because of either special teams defense or a combination of both. This defense is going to do nothing but get better as the season goes on. You're going to get the number one player back, and you've got a first-time coordinator. These players are all learning this defense on the fly here. they're going to do nothing but get better as the season goes on, and you better sign that special teams coach to an extension. That being said,
1: Ron, hold on, Ron.
3: One other thing, Tosh?
1: Sure.
3: I just say one other thing, and then you can
1: go ahead.
3: Okay. Matt LaFleur has been in the top 10 offense every single year that he's been in the National Football League until last year. But he's been fourth, first, fifth, third. Is there any indication, even with this offensive line, as bad as it is, I'm going to go back to the 2014 Kansas City Chiefs, New England Patriots, who looked like trash, but good coaching over the course of a season, process over results early, will get you where you need to be. Stop being a prisoner of the moment. This is a good football coach. You talk to people who literally watch film for a living, and they will tell you there are very few coaches, offensive coaches in the National Football League, that design and call plays better than Matt LaFleur. He's going to get this offense where it needs to be. Maybe it won't be top five, but maybe with the defense and special teams, they don't need to be. Process over results early. And they showed a lot. Homer always talks about LaFleur not being tough, being soft. Well, there's two types of toughness. Okay, there's physical toughness, getting punched in the mouth and responding. And there's also mental toughness. There was a lot of mental toughness in that team today. They could have folded their tents easily, and they didn't.
2: Yeah, and you know what I would call you when you say that? Prisoner of the moment. Thanks, Ron.
1: No, I'll say, Mike and Ron, that was a good call. It was interesting.
2: It's a very good
1: Ron
2: call.
1: Just wanted to sign Cam Acord to a new extension. That's prisoner of the moment because they had a good game, special teams-wise. But his overall point, and you did want Matt LaFleur fired. You still do. I disagree. I agree with Ron's point on the offensive side of the ball. I do think this group will get better. But let's not hide behind process over results. The results matter. And the results after 2 weeks offensively haven't been very good. And figuring out how you're going to get better on the O-line is job one. If they can do that via coaching and whatever they're going to do, this team is going to be pretty dang good. If they don't, they're going to have to win a lot of games like this today. And I'm going to tell you this. You're not beating good teams playing the way you did today. You're just not. You're not going to beat playoff teams playing like you did today.
2: I would agree, but I would say the number one issue is the offensive line.
1: It is. No, there's no nobody's going to argue that.
2: But it's,
1: but our defense is going to get a lot better, and it's pretty good right now.
2: Yes, I would agree. Yep.
1: Our special teams, while Ron is getting after you about prisoner of the moment, and Lord knows you do that, I do that, everybody that does this job does that to a certain point. I try to fend it off, but there are times you can be a prisoner of the moment with the special teams because it's been good. That doesn't mean it's going to stay this way. Just like the offense being putrid today doesn't mean it's going to stay that way. Those both things can be true.
2: And that is your final statement, or do you wish to have another final statement?
1: That's a great final statement. That's all I got.
2: All right. Hall of Famer Mark Tauscher, Gary Ellerson is next. Those of you waiting, Phil, Ricardo, Mike, Gary loves to listen and talk with callers more than with me, which is fine. Packers won the game. Next.
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9: Thanks to Mark Tauscher, Gary Ellerson on assignment. The Packers won the game. I wanted to say that for 3 hours and only allow people to call in and say exactly that. Mark Tauscher said, nah. Nah, I want to hear people say whatever it is they're thinking. Hours before kickoff, just hanging out with your crew, Yuengling Flight, the next generation of light beer, 95 calories, just 2.6 grams of carbs, real flavor that goes the distance, because a tailgate is a marathon, not a sprint. Yuengling Flight, D.G. Yuengling and Son, Pottsville, Pennsylvania. They've been doing it since the Old Testament. Not that long, but pretty close. All right, let's see what Phil in Cedarburg has to say. You are on Green Bay game night. Packers won the game. Let her fly, Phil.
10: Homer, thank you so much for taking my call. That's all I have to say. No, I'm kidding. I have four things that I watched in that game that were a lot better than last year.
9: Let her fly.
10: Lucas Van Ness. He looks like he's a potential stud. Micah comes back with Lucas Van Ness on one side. I mean, that's exciting. Come on.
9: Yes, I would say that is exciting. Yeah, I think that's fair.
10: Matthew Golden
9: is better. What?
10: Matthew Golden.
9: Yes.
10: Matthew Golden.
9: You're two for two.
10: Looks like potentially a star. He looks like our best wide receiver to me.
9: No,
10: he looks like
9: better.
10: He's got
9: Watson
10: some
9: can do more things, but He could be very good, too.

0: I don't know.
1: Well, all right. It's a legitimate, it's a legitimate battle. Yes. You can't teach quickness.
0: Sky Moore.
1: Sky Moore. Outstanding. Yes. Goody's biggest good move by Goody.
0: Nice
1: first name,
0: year.
1: Too. He should be Sky Moore. He shouldn't be like Al Moore or Fred Moore. Yeah. He should be Sky Moore. I don't know if that's his real name, but it's a good name.
0: When was the last time we had a punt returner that would make the first guy miss?
1: I can't whatever remember. You say. I don't keep those lists very well.
0: Me too, Homer. I forget things really
1: Desmond
0: quickly.
1: Desmond Howard.
0: And
1: he made everybody miss.
0: Oh, that might be. Yes. He would always
1: I'm sure there was somebody
0: never get Desmond, got Desmond.
1: I pride
0: Howard.
1: Myself on not knowing too much about the WNBA and punt returners. All right. We'll know some, but
0: okay,
1: a lot.
0: Last
1: what's your last one?
0: Those are three things that are a lot better than last.
1: Yeah, but you know what's a lot worse? You know what's a lot worse? And this is what, and there's no real experience on this.
0: Well,
1: to have
0: back,
1: an offensive line that
0: back.
1: Bad. The offensive line was bad, and it got even worse because your best offensive lineman might be gone for the year in Zeebot. So
0: who's
1: now
0: that?
1: You got to replace that,
0: who's,
1: too.
0: Wait, who's Zeebot? Who's Zeebot?
1: The right tackle.
0: Who?
1: He changed his name?
0: Zach?
1: Yeah.
0: His name is now Zeebot?
1: I don't know what his new name is. He's Zach Tom, and he's now Zach but something other. And so they call David Bakhtiari D-Box, so we call him Zeebot. Do you ever listen to the damn show, my show that I have? You know I'm still on the air. I'm not retired. Nor
0: I don't know
1: dead.
0: Who you're talking about. I don't know who Zeebot was.
1: Yeah, so the offensive line is worse today than it was yesterday, even if they play well, because their best offensive lineman is now probably gone for a long, long time.
0: Yeah, but when was the last time he was our best offensive lineman?
1: What?
0: 2 years ago? He didn't even play last year. Zach Zeebot, he didn't even play last year. Did he? I don't remember him.
1: Yeah,
0: he
1: got
0: injured. Well,
1: and the other guy
0: year,
1: that got
0: he?
1: Hurt, it was Jenkins or whoever got. You're confusing him with another guy.
0: Well, so how was then we're not missing anything. He wasn't even there last year.
1: No, he was
0: like,
1: there until he got
0: lose,
1: hurt with whatever
0: and
1: the injury was.
0: And he wasn't any good this year. And he was terrible the first week, and he was terrible this week.
1: Right.
0: He lost nothing by losing.
1: He can't say he was terrible this week. He played one play. It happened on, like, the second play. Come on now.
0: He's
1: but do you agree that the offensive line just got worse?
0: With him?
1: All right,
0: hold on.
1: You got to go, Phil. You got to go because Gary Ellerson is here. And he says, Gary Ellerson says no.
0: I got one more.
1: What's your fourth?
0: Our kicker. Way better than our kicker last year.
1: Yes, we're the way the kicker ended, that's correct. Yes, the kicker would appear to be. I wanted to try a 60-yarder to win the game, but LaFleur didn't want to do it. All right, that's your fourth.
0: Exactly
1: you got to go because Gary, you're good, but you're not Gary. All right, you don't think the offensive line got worse today?
2: No, I like that last caller. No,
1: yeah,
2: it didn't get worse. Got better
1: because
2: Bako Boeli was a shell of himself. He was broken.
1: Oh.
2: As one of my good friends
1: if he was,
2: would say, he's broken.
1: Then it's better to be rid of him and then move on.
2: And okay. I got a new guy.
1: All right. If that is the case.
2: He was not Bako Boeli of
1: Zeebot, yeah.
2: 2 years ago.
1: Correct.
2: Anthony Belton right now is better than Bako Boeli that they will put
1: now
2: out
1: you won't
2: there.
1: Like this. I might be better than he is because he can't play.
2: 100%.
1: You the first time
2: I know exactly
1: ever
2: where you're going.
1: 100%.
2: That's how bad he was.
1: Yes. Okay.
2: No, 100%. That's how bad he was. So they may actually get better from him being injured
1: and dealing with it right away.
2: Yeah.
1: You got some time.
2: Yeah.
1: All right. Okay. Now that.
2: And Anthony Belton, you go back and do your research on Anthony Belton. He was a right tackle. Was he? No, was it North Carolina State?
1: Yes. I don't
2: know. Second round pick.
1: They always play those. A lot
2: understand.
1: Of the guys, they like
2: so
1: play
2: they
1: tackle.
2: Just got him in there at right guard because they just trying to get their best fight.
1: No,
2: I
1: because
2: get
1: he's as big as a house and he looks
2: more like
1: a guard.
2: But he's
1: than
2: more
1: him.
2: Of a right tackle than he is a right guard.
1: Okay. I mean,
2: I'm going to say this, and I hope any folks won't be mad with me when
1: they
2: I say this.
1: They will not be mad with
2: here
1: you.
2: At ESPN. You ready for this?
1: I'm ready.
2: I think Mark Tauscher as a right guard would have been in the Pro Bowl 10 times.
1: As a right guard?
2: Yeah.
1: Okay. Well,
2: he might disagree, but.
1: Explain it. It isn't his opinion.
2: Because I just
1: thought he was more of a guard.
2: Yeah,
1: than
2: I just thought that's what. That's I what. He may.

0: disagree.
1: No, I don't know how you can tell.
0: Yeah,
1: how
0: yeah.
1: How can you tell?
0: Well, because I'm a running back.
1: No, but I mean, I know you don't, but explain.
0: I got to run behind these
1: explain
0: guys.
1: Explain how.
0: Well, because see, I watched that dude.
1: Yeah.
0: I watched that dude in high school. More importantly, I watched him. His high school played in a state tournament, I believe, basketball.
2: Yes, he did.
0: At the Kohl Center.
1: Yes.
0: I was at that game.
1: He had some good feet.
0: There it is.
1: He could play basketball.
0: He had the best feet I ever seen out of a offensive lineman.
1: Really? Normally they play tackle, so, though, don't the best?
0: Well, I'm talking about moving,
1: all right,
0: pulling, all that kind of stuff.
1: Wow. Have you thought this for a long time?
0: Long time. Never said it. I may have said it somewhere else that I was at, and nobody listened to me at the other place. But, yeah, I thought pro bowler at guard.
1: I'm not going to argue with it any. And that was back when right tackles weren't viewed as important.
0: They weren't viewed as nothing.
1: Now they're viewed as almost the same as
0: exactly.
1: Left.
0: They back then they were like, they dealt with like power rushers and, you know, those kind of guys.
1: Yeah.
0: But Mark Tauscher, feet, athleticism, guard to me.
1: All right. No, I'm not going to argue.
0: So, Bacco Buelli.
1: Yeah.
0: Him moving on. Anthony Belton, not a guard. He's a tackle.
1: Yeah, he had a couple penalties, I thought, today.
0: Well, yeah, he's got to get used. So now he's like where he's supposed to be.
1: Mm-hmm.
0: You'll see him get better.
1: All right. 1-800-990-3776, the Carpenter's Talking text line. Liz is more, and as I said before, and it's true, Gary confirmed, he'd rather hear from you and your calls and talk to me.
0: Yeah, 100%.
1: Right. And we're going to do that next.
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0: The Packers won the game. Gary does not know this, but I said, I went on immediately after the game ended, and I said, what I want to do for the next 3 hours is just say the Packers won the game and allow callers to call in. And that's the only thing they're allowed to say for 3 hours. Tauscher voted it down because he says, I don't want people to be able to tell me what they think.
1: Here's where I want to go.
0: We have Steven, Ricardo, and Mike ready when you want to, but you're in charge. Where do you want to go?
1: Because last week, you were off the chart.
0: I haven't changed at all.
1: You wanted him fired last week.
0: I still do. And I still
1: want
0: you
1: him. And I saw your little soliloquy.
0: Right. Yeah. It hasn't changed.
1: You're off the chart.
0: Yes.
1: Wanted him fired.
0: He showed it again this week, all his weaknesses.
1: And
0: but I give him credit.
1: But for all the grief that you gave him last week, you have, because when you do that, you have to then come back this week and say, you know what? How many penalties did they have?
0: No,
1: 100? I don't know.
0: It's always something. 10? It's always something.
1: 12 penalties?
0: Yeah. No, they had, this is unbelievable. Now, you've played a lot of football. They had 13 penalties, but three were declined. So they were actually 16 penalties.
1: Yeah, 16 penalties.
0: For the majority of the game.
1: Well, let me just dial it in. I'm going to build your case for you. I'm going to help you. How many penalties you say they had?
0: Well, they had 16.
1: For how many
0: declined.
1: Yards?
0: Okay, hold on. For the majority of the game, they had more penalty yards than yards.
1: That's
0: in
1: where
0: offense.
1: I'm going. That's where
0: right.
1: I'm going.
0: So
1: what
0: at
1: was,
0: this
1: what,
0: point,
1: what did it end up being?
0: Okay, at the most of the game, the penalty yards were bigger. Now, when they came back, it's pretty close. Now, in defense of the Packers, and I would ask you to comment on this, they called as many penalties on the Jets.
1: It was a bad game.
0: Okay, was it a bad game in terms of the officials or a bad game in terms of the quality of the performance?
1: Both of those teams weren't very good.
0: Okay.
1: Sloppy.
0: All right. Yeah, all right.
1: Sloppy game.
0: So you don't say this was just a group of refs that just wanted to
1: go. No. Right. That was, we saw two bad teams. Yeah. And that's what you get.
0: All right, let me get the team stats for you.
1: What I want you to tell me
0: right,
1: is
0: we have
1: the
0: Packers
1: penalties.
0: Had 14 penalties.
1: For how many yards?
0: For 133
1: and
0: yards.
1: And how many yards they have total offense?
0: Their total offense, 199.
1: That's
0: they did pass
1: of.
0: It.
1: That's unheard of.
0: They were behind for almost all unheard the game until the final. Yes, it is unheard of. The Jets had 156 yards in penalties.
1: But if we're going to give Matt LaFleur all the grief that we give him, we want him fired, we want this, that, and the other.
0: Yeah.
1: They can't finish. They can't finish, blah, blah, blah. You lost six games in a row. Four of those games you had 20-point lead or better, blah, blah, blah. If we want to give him all that, you have to say, you have to come on his radio show today and say, not that you still don't want him fired, but you have to give him credit for winning the doggone
0: game. Oh, without it. I did. I'll read you the tech, what I said on Twitter. Yes. Yes.
1: Have to.
0: Yes. Big time. Not
1: because
0: small,
1: that,
0: big time.
1: Because that team overcame all of that,
0: what they
1: you
0: were the
1: just
0: exact
1: said.
0: Opposite of what he was before.
1: Yeah.
0: They were even worse.
1: Even
0: and
1: worse.
0: And they came back. Yes,
1: but,
0: totally.
1: But all the prevailing radio sports talk shows all throughout Wisconsin was they can't finish,

0: now in overtime.
1: Do you remember?
0: I do.
1: Last time we did our postgame show.
0: Yep.
1: I said to Jason Wilde,
0: trust the defense.
1: Will you think he finally figured out?
0: Yes.
1: To trust the defense.
0: And it meant going conservative when he got the ball after the long kick return.
1: Right.
0: And at the end of the game.
1: Right. You don't have to do all that.
0: It's not worth any risk.
1: Right.
0: Just, you know what? They'd have beaten Cleveland. Was this not like Cleveland last year?
1: But like I say, every game is different.
0: Right.
1: It's Geno Smith, bro.
0: I know. And everything's different.
1: It's Carson Wentz.
0: Right. And you can't have that many penalties and expect to win on a regular
1: basis. But you gotta feel it. You gotta read the room. You gotta know what the team
0: is. He read it perfectly.
1: Yes.
0: Yes. Gets total credit for that.
1: Yeah. All right, go ahead.
0: That's why I say it's not like he's a bad coach. It's a question is he good enough?
1: No. And because of the structure, and I fought Jason Wilde for this for a long time, but I think the structure, this came to me in epiphany. Is it epiphany?
0: That is exactly
1: epiphany
0: what it is. Came in to me, an epiphany, yes.
1: Came to me today as I was driving
0: over
1: here.
0: Wow, this is going
1: to
0: be good. This is your first epiphany that I can remember.
1: I didn't fully believe in it, but I think in some ways the hierarchy and structure of Russ Ball, Matt LaFleur,
0: and Goody.
1: Brian Goody, I think it hurts the organization.
0: Yeah. I think that's a good
1: point. I really do. Because I think most of the ire that people have, there's a lot to unpack here, but most of the ire that people have towards Matt LaFleur, I think some of that stuff
0: is Goody's.
1: Lays on Goody.
0: Yeah.
1: This offensive line is not very good.
0: They're worse than not very good. There's got to be another phrase.
1: And who – didn't Beer Parcells say something like what?
0: I want to buy my groceries.
1: If you're going to hold me accountable.
0: Right.
1: I get to buy the groceries.
0: Right. And most people go, coaches don't buy groceries well. But I your point is you have somebody in charge and you had him with Wolf and others. And that's the person. They have a combined job, the coach, the players, and it's all that whole package.
1: Well, I heard and this is what got me to that. There is somewhere in the presser, I don't know if you heard Matt LaFleur's presser.
0: No, I did not.
1: Well, he says, they said something to him about, well, you need more O-linemen. You need to go out and get more O-linemen because Bako Boeli's down. You're all beat up. You're all hurt. You know what he said to that question?
0: I believe in my guys.
1: Nope. I don't do that.
0: You don't do that.
1: That's not my concern.
0: It's not your job. But
1: it's not my job.
0: You could go. But
1: that's pretty much what he said.
0: I know, but here's my follow-up. I understand it's not your job. But have you gone to Goody and suggested that you could use some help?
1: Which takes me back to a Mike McCarthy presser one time.
0: Yeah.
1: This dude's out running around on the field, blah, blah, blah. Mike don't even know who the guy is.
0: Yes.
1: McCarthy didn't even know who the...
0: I understand, because he understood that that was how it worked.
1: Yeah, Mike goes, I haven't met him yet.
0: But I think there would be some situations they can't tell us the interaction they've had. Like, yes, Goody decides it, but that doesn't mean Goody doesn't go, LaFleur doesn't go
1: to
0: Goody.
1: I'm not saying it doesn't happen. He doesn't have the final say.
0: Correct. Goody doesn't have to listen to him.
1: Right.
0: But it's different because Goody didn't hire LaFleur. That's why I like the old system. Not everybody does it that way, just like what you're talking about.
1: Yeah.
0: This gets so complicated.
1: Mm-hmm.
0: It never got complicated before because it was all on Ted.
1: Yeah.
0: How's Ted doing? Well, he's doing well here? Not so well here. Yeah. Well, is that good enough?
1: Yeah.
0: Putting the team together and hiring the coach.
1: Yeah.
0: And that's the man.
1: Yeah.
0: And you win or lose because of that man.
1: Yeah.
0: There's some exceptions.
1: Yeah. They screwed his offensive line up.
0: Yes.
1: I don't know if they saw it coming or didn't see it coming.
0: No, they didn't see it coming.
1: But they didn't.
0: Injuries became.
1: It started with the Elkin.
0: And Jenkins.
1: The Jenkins.
0: Right.
1: And then the Josh Myers.
0: Yes.
1: All that.
0: Yeah.
1: That was all in there too.
0: Right.
1: Jenkins, Myers, because you didn't re-sign them, all that.
0: Yeah. And they've been unlucky with the injuries that made it even worse.
1: And then Josh Jacobs hurts them too.
0: Yes.
1: Because now you don't have a bell cow to stop all that stupid stuff over there on defense. You don't have that dude. So that hurts you.
0: would he be able

0: to do much with this line.
1: Yeah.
0: Would he really? Okay.
1: You saw Caleb Johnson today. I told you last week that dude, I say I like everything about that dude except for third down or obvious passing situation. Right.
0: Lloyd is a
1: change of pace dude.
0: Yes. Yeah.
1: You know, kind of choppy.
0: 20% of the other 20%.
1: You can't get to him every time.
0: No.
1: He's a change of pace dude.
0: You said ball this out best. Of the
1: yeah.
0: That he's so fast or was supposed to be so fast.
1: Yeah.
0: And you said, no, that's not that
1: No.
0: Not fast in the uniform.
1: No, he's not fast in his pass.
0: Right, because when you look at him, you don't think fast.
1: No.
0: When you see Golden, you think fast.
1: Yes. Jerry Rice ran a 4.6, but you never saw him got caught behind.
0: No, you see Watson, you see fast.
1: Yeah.
0: I haven't seen fast once from Lloyd.
1: No, he's.
0: Like fast is when there's a little hole there.
1: So far from what I've seen out of him in the last 3 years, in shorts, he's really fast.
0: Yeah.
1: Put his pads on, a little unsure about what he's doing. And that shows you hope and promise because you see it in shorts. You just hope he can put it together.
0: The issue was just needs to stay healthy.
1: Yeah.
0: Now it's more than that.
1: Yeah. Well, we'll see.
0: Even healthy.
1: Well, because you still could be not right because of the injuries that you had.
0: Yeah.
1: But you saw Caleb Johnson.
0: Yes.
1: That's what you want.
0: Yeah. He hurt. He hit you.
1: Yeah.
0: And then you mentioned this before, and I want you to mention again before we take a break about Tucker Kraft. Because when I watched him today, I just said, he's hurt.
1: Yeah, he is. I told everybody, I said, that's a year.
0: It's a 2-year thing.
1: It's a 2-year. It's last year and it's this year. He'll be ready to go next year.
0: He's not the same.
1: And let's just hope nothing happened. You got to knock on wood here.
0: So that tells me that when Micah Parsons shows up, I better
1: not
0: be
1: going to be the same.
0: I better be nice to him.
1: Better be nice. Not the same Micah Parsons you saw play for the Dallas Cowboys at the 4 or 5 games you saw.
0: Do
1: him
0: they
1: in
0: know
1: Bay.
0: That?
1: Yeah, everybody does. Who does not know that?
0: I don't know.
1: The only dude, there's only one dude.
0: Oh, who is the guy that came? Peterson.
1: That's
0: Adrian,
1: only
0: Adrian
1: dude.
0: Peterson.
1: That's
0: and
1: the
0: no one can,
1: only dude.
0: And no one has an explanation for it.
1: That's the only dude I know.
0: 1 year.
1: That did it.
0: 1 year.
1: At a high level after he had those surgeries.
0: Yeah, 1 year.
1: Yeah. And at a running back.
0: Yes.
1: Offensive linemen can do it all day because they're not, they're just right there, you know.
0: All right. We will break. Did we do the jury? Did we do your?
1: No. Jury center?
0: Yeah.
1: You want to do it when we come
0: yeah,
1: back?
0: Yeah. No, we can do it right now.
1: You want to do it right now?
0: Yes. Jewelry center, whatever you need, they got it. They got stuff you don't even know exists.
1: Guys, lock in for a second. 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
0: The Packers won the game. Did I tell you the Packers won the game? I feel like it was a gift. At what point did you think they were going to lose the game? When it was 14-7 and Lloyd fumbled the ball, and you knew they had at least a field goal, but they can't score twice. Lloyd fumbled. The Giants had first and 10 at the 18.
1: I never felt that they were going to lose the game.
0: Really?
1: Mm-mm.
0: How could you be that confident? Get more penalties.
1: It's Geno Smith, bro.
0: Oh. No. Okay.
1: I kept saying to myself, it's Geno Smith.
0: They'll find a way. Okay.
1: Here's what a lot of people are not, and it just may just be the Jets, but if you go back and look at the Packers right now, just two games in preseason. special teams are better than what they were last year.
0: Yes.
1: Feels like to me the defense is better than what it was last year. It's only going to get better.
0: Right.
1: Because now you know what's going to happen? We got to double.

0: double Van Ness now. Somebody else is going to get open.
1: Well, and Cooper's returned.
0: Right. So that's going to make that defense even more dangerous.
1: And Nixon so is as bad as we thought, but the safeties are so good. No, Williams
0: no.
1: And
0: well, and Nixon is Nixon.
1: Correct.
0: Man, he's not a Pro Bowler.
1: Man, they beat him up for a while.
0: They're going to go every game. And guess what he's going to do? He's going to make some plays.
1: Yes.
0: He's going to give up some plays.
1: He didn't make as many plays.
0: If I'm coaching Nixon.
1: Yeah. Just be you.
0: Don't give up the big play.
1: Yes.
0: We're going to support you. We got you. Keep the guy in front of you.
1: Right.
0: Make the tackle. Let us see another down.
1: Yeah. It's hard.
0: So now if we both agree.
1: Yeah, we do.
0: That special teams are better.
1: Yes.
0: And that the defense is better than what it was. Right now the offense is in shambles.
1: Because of the line
0: and because of Josh Jacobs. Right. If they can get that better, we may have something.
1: Right.
0: But once again, my
1: concern is how much can you get that offensive line better with what you
0: got? I think we'll see a jump here moving forward because they don't have a choice. Stop moving all these guys in and out. Now you gotta figure out, is it Jaeger Burton or is it Donovan Jennings? That's what you gotta figure out now. If Banks can stay healthy.
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7: On Deck Show, built by Miller Arch, continues from Camden Yards here in Baltimore. Beautiful night for baseball. Brewers trying to go for a series sweep against the Orioles lane. They've got Jacob Mizrowski on the mound. We talked to Pat Murphy about the effect that Robert Gasser had on the rest of this series, but more importantly, what he can do for the next week in terms of what the pitching may look like. Robert Gasser may have just saved the entire Brewers pitching staff for the next 8 days.
8: Yeah, it was a huge performance out of him. And when he got through the sixth inning, you kind of asked yourself, will they put him back out there in the seventh? Can he fight through that seventh inning? And the fact that he was able to do that, you know, it's just three more outs you didn't have to ask from your bullpen. And this is a bullpen that got worked a lot on Friday night, and they have the off day tomorrow as well. So if you get a nice shorter start from Mizrowski here today and you patch this thing together from there, everybody gets a day off before they go into these final six games of the regular season.
7: Lane Jackson Chourio is a stolen base away from another 2020 season. It would be his third consecutive 2020 season. Feels like he's been running a lot to make sure he gets into that 2020 club.
8: I think he's aware of it. I think he knows that that is out there for him. It would be really rare company as well. Julio Rodriguez, Bobby Witt Jr., the only others to do it in their first three seasons like Jackson's on the verge of doing. I mean, these are special talents that you're talking about, and clearly Jackson's one of those. I think the improvement defensively is the story. Beyond everything he's done offensively, there's bigger years in him offensively that we're going to see, I think, in the next couple of years. It's kind of scary to think what the ceiling actually is for Chourio, but I think the improvement he's made defensively, especially over the second half of the season, to me, it speaks to the maturity of the player that he's taking every facet of the game so seriously.
7: Those are our keys to the game. 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The skipper, Pat Murphy, joins us next on the Brewers Radio Network.
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1: 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Series finale, Sunday Night Baseball. Jeff Levering joined by Brewers manager Pat Murphy. And Murph, let's talk about last night, or yesterday afternoon, before we get into tonight's matchup with Baltimore, and just the effect that Robert Gasser has on the rest of how you want to play things out for the final week of the regular season. But just how he threw the ball yesterday, how impressed were you with Robert?
13: Yeah, he continues to show us that he's to be reckoned with. I mean, I don't know how many in a row this has been, but he's been really, really impressive getting deep in the games. Yesterday was crucial with the state of our bullpen and this road trip, and he really saved us. But he also pitched very well in a 1-0 game. It's tough to do sometimes. Made big pitches at big times, got himself out of his own jams. Yeah, really impressive.
1: It feels like there was a switch that got flipped when he came in, when he didn't know he was going to come in New York. He comes out of the bullpen, just deals in that day against the New York Mets after May gets hit and has to come out after one pitch. Could you point to that and go, all right, well, maybe he's got the mindset now that he needs to have?
13: Well, I think that sometimes you squeeze it too tight, Jeff, and he was probably trying so hard to prove himself, and he didn't have any time to think about that one, did really well, then pitched against the Cubs, pitched really, really well. And then doubled down 5 days later and did it again against the Cubs. And, you know, that's enough to let you know, well, wow, I'm pitching against some of the best offensive teams in baseball and doing really well. So I just I love seeing it. It's a huge joy as a manager to see one of your players start to believe in himself. So that was awesome.
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1: On Deck Show, built by Menards, continues from Murph's office here in Baltimore. And Sunday Night Baseball, it's fun to play on Sunday night. The Brewers haven't had this opportunity to play on Sunday night. Usually it's the Yankees and the Red Sox and the Dodgers and all those other teams. And the Brewers get the opportunity to play on Sunday Night Baseball. It's a treat. It's almost, it is an honor to play on Sunday Night Baseball, isn't it?
13: I think it is. I mean, I think, I don't think much about the TV schedule. I don't think much about anything more than what game we have. And I don't care what time it's played, but it is quite an honor. It's a statement for what these guys have done over the past years. They've put Milwaukee Brewers you know, in the stores, so to speak, you know, when you're going to some place on the road, maybe you're in Colorado, maybe you're in Minnesota, maybe somebody, they got Brewers hats now, you know what I mean? You don't have to look for them. So it's pretty cool. I'm proud of our guys for what they've done.
1: One of the big reasons is because, I mean, obviously the team is playing exceptionally well, 97 wins for a second consecutive year. But also Jacob Mizorowski is doing what he is doing. He gets an opportunity to pitch tonight, more than likely a shorter start for him. So if he doesn't go as long today, it's not alarming. But at the end of the day, you want to make sure he is in tip-top shape as he gets towards the playoffs. What is the expectation for Miz tonight?
13: Yeah, he's got to go out there and throw the ball well. He can't worry about how long we're going to pitch him. He's got to go out and, you know, find his delivery and find his command and, you know, compete. That's his deal. You can't go out with that divided attention. There's only one way to compete. And he goes out and does that, and then everything takes care of itself.
1: Two more things for you. Last one on the baseball side of things. Brandon Young going today for Baltimore. What do you have on him?
13: Yeah, I mean, he's been great for him. You know, look at his numbers straight up. This Baltimore team plays in the really tough AL East, and this guy's went head-to-head with the best teams and done very, very well. So we got to be on our top game. You know, he faces lefties as good as he does righties, and, you know, he's got the neutralizer, that split. And, you know, we'll do our thing and try to get the first and hurry home.
1: Last thing for you, Murph. I know how big you are on birthdays. However, one of your favorite people celebrating a birthday today, Bruce Springsteen, 77 years old today.
13: Is that right? Well,
1: yeah.
13: I didn't know that. I'm not big on birthdays, as you alluded to sarcastically. but again, you know, a guy like an icon, like the boss, you know, his message to all of us over the years is just, you know, it's motivating, it's captivating. Yeah. Happy birthday, boss, in the East Street Band.
1: We're going to go find the secret garden. Thanks so much, Murph. Appreciate it.
13: Thank you, Jeff.
1: All right, that's Pat Murphy. More of the On Deck Show built by Menards when we come back on the Brewers Radio Network.
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8: 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Brewers and Orioles wrapping up this three-game series here tonight before the Brewers head to Philadelphia at the conclusion of this game. Let's take a look at the NL Central standings, and in general, let's just look at the playoff picture in the National League. 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Mixes well with anything for any occasion. While cheering on the crew to a victory, Central Standard crafted together. Well, we know the Brewers clinched the NL Central back on Tuesday night when they won the game in Pittsburgh and the Cubs lost to the Atlanta Braves. Brewers sitting at 97-58. The 97 wins, of course, a franchise record, tying them with last year's club. Cubs 10.5 games back of the crew, 87-69. The Cubs are on the verge of clinching a postseason spot as well here in the coming days. Atlanta has clinched the NL East. Philadelphia is 6 back of them in the East. Philadelphia looks like one of those other wild card teams. And the Dodgers have clinched the West. The Padres look like one of the other wildcard teams. So we really have a pretty good idea of the six teams that are going to be in the National League field. It's just a matter of how they're going to be seeded that we need to pay attention to. Injury report is presented by the Orthopedic Associates of Wisconsin. If you're injured, skip the ER and start healing faster with Ortho ASAP, the walk-in orthopedic clinic from OAW. 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

0: 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Not really much to report in terms of new injuries for the Brewers. Knock on the formica in front of us, the Brewers seem to be at a pretty healthy state right now. Let's pause 10 seconds for station identification. 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
5: Sunday night in Baltimore, the Brewers trying to sweep the Orioles and lower the magic number to 1 to clinch a bye in the National League playoffs. 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I'm Josh Maurer, and it's time once again for us to take a peek at what's happening with the two remaining farm clubs in action in our Brewers Case IH Down on the Farm report. And we begin this week, of course, with what's happening in AA as the Biloxi Shuckers in just a few minutes get underway in the best-of-three Southern League Championship Series. Game one is at home as the Shuckers hand the ball to the number 9 rated prospect in the organization, right-handed pitcher Josh Noth. The Shuckers are playing for the championship for the first time since 2019 thanks to sweeping Pensacola in the best-of-three first-round series this past week. Biloxi took the opener of that series last Tuesday night behind a great starting pitching performance from Bishop Letson, the number 8 rated prospect in the Brewers organization currently. Letson gave up just one run in 5 innings in that 6-3 victory. Then Biloxi came home on Thursday night with a chance to clinch the series, and with Dylan O'Rey on first base in the very first inning, the number 1 rated prospect in all of minor league baseball, 19-year-old Jesus Madej, stepped up to the plate. Here's the voice of the Shuckers, Javik Blake.
6: The 0-1. He swings and limps into left center. Williams and Lewis back towards the warning track at the wall. It is gone! Jesus Madej again in the playoffs. And it's 2-0.
5: The youngster seems built for the big moment. Later on, it would be a home run from Braylon Payne, the first-round pick of the Brewers just a couple of summers ago, and now the number 6-rated prospect in the organization. And Biloxi held an 8-3 lead in the 9th inning, trying to clinch that berth in the championship series. Steven Cruz was on the mound with 2 outs, and here is the celebratory ending as called again by Javik.
6: The 0-1. Rolled to short. Madej's got it. Goes to second for one. On the first. In time. And the Shuckers are headed to the Southern League Championship Series. It's an 8-3 win. And the Shuckers break out the brooms on a Thursday night in Biloxi.
5: Again, game one of that championship series is just minutes away in Biloxi tonight. The Shuckers will be taking on the Angels AA affiliate Rocket City. All the best to Mike Guerrero's team as they try to bring home that Southern League championship. And we wrap up this Sunday Down on the Farm report presented by Case IH with a look at the AAA Nashville Sounds. They are finishing their season as we speak at home against Memphis tonight. It'll be another winning season for the Brewers AAA affiliate. 9 consecutive years with a winning mark at the highest level of the minor league.

0: leagues as Nashville comes into tonight with 79 victories. This week against the Cardinals AAA club Memphis, it began with a walk-off win. In that Tuesday affair, Brandon Lockridge, Akil Baddoo, and Jefferson Caro each had a pair of hits. And after each team had scored a run in the 10th inning, Nashville got two men on base with one out in the 11th, and former first-round pick Brock Wilkin came up to the plate. Here again is the voice of the Sounds, Jeff Hem.
1: The 2-0 now to Wilkin, and it's a ground ball to second. Glove by Menlinger, coming home, throw to the plate, not in time. Rodriguez scores. Brock Wilkin hits a grounder to second. Menlinger with an off-balance, fall-away throw to the plate that was late. And the Sounds in 11 innings have begun this final week of the season by walking off their in-state rivals.
0: On Saturday night, as Nashville handed out its team awards, Wilkin was named the fan favorite, with Ethan Murray, the infielder, being named team MVP, Blake Holub, the pitcher of the year, and Garrett Stallings voted community MVP. That'll do it for this KSIH Down on the Farm report. When we come back to Camden Yards, Lane Grindle is back to get you the starting lineups as the Brewers try to sweep the O's on Sunday Night Baseball. 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
9: 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The Brewers, a franchise record 97 wins, 97 and 58. They've already clinched the NL Central and now in pursuit of the number one overall seed. Jackson Churio leads off in left field. Bryce Terang bats second. He's the second baseman. In the three spot is the catcher, William Contreras. Cleanup hitter is the first baseman, Jake Bowers. Batting fifth at third base, Joey Ortiz. Christian Yelich bats sixth. He's the designated hitter. Batting seventh, the shortstop, Cooper Pratt. Batting eighth in center field is Garrett Mitchell. And batting ninth is the right fielder, Sal Frelick. Again for the Brewers, Churio, Terang, Contreras, Bowers, Ortiz, Yelich, Pratt, Mitchell, and Frelick. And on the mound for the crew is the right-handed ace, Jacob Mizorowski. The Orioles come in at 75 and 80 on the season. They lead off with Dylan Beavers in left field. Batting second is the first baseman, Pete Alonso. Gunnar Henderson in the three hole today. He's the shortstop. Betting cleanup at third.

0: base, Kobe Mayo. Batting fifth, the designated hitter tonight, Samuel Basayo. Jeremiah Jackson bats sixth. He's the second baseman. Colton Cowser in center field bats seventh. Batting eighth in right field, Leody Taveras. And batting ninth is the catcher, Carlos Narvaez. Again, for the Orioles, Beavers, Alonzo Henderson, Mayo, Basayo, Jackson, Cowser, Taveras, and Narvaez. And on the mound for the Orioles is the right-hander, Brandon Young. The umpires are presented by Cannon and Dumphy, trusted by Wisconsin families since 1985. Just like the umpires keep the game fair, Cannon and Dumphy fights for justice when it matters most. Cannon and Dumphy, Milwaukee's trusted personal injury attorneys. Jim Wolf is the first base umpire, Roberto Ortiz at second base. Alex McKay's at third, and the crew chief, Alan Porter, has the plate here tonight for this series finale. Brewers trying to set a new standard in wins this year with their 98th victory if they pull off the W here tonight in Baltimore. We'll have more of the On Deck Show built by Menards when we return after this on the Brewers Radio Network.
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0: 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IH. Brewers and Orioles for the final time in this series. 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We'll have the first pitch for you when we come back on the Brewers Radio Network.
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3: 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The scores that are most pertinent to the playoff picture: the Dodgers winners over San Francisco today, 3-1. So the Dodgers at 96-70. Brewers need to win tonight to stay that two games plus, essentially, ahead of the Dodgers for that number one seed. Atlanta, a winner in Houston, 4-2. They clinched the NL East with that victory. Brewers' magic number coming into tonight is 2 to clinch a bye. So they can cut that down to 1 with a win here tonight over the Orioles. The other teams in that wild card conversation: San Diego, a 7-3 winner against the Marlins in San Diego earlier today. Philadelphia winners in New York, 7-2 over the Mets. And the Cubs winners in Cincinnati, 9-1 over the Reds. Alex Bregman took a check swing foul ball from Michael Busch when he was in the on deck circle off of his face. It was a scary situation. He definitely has some swelling, and remains to be seen what this means for Alex Bregman over the next couple of days. I'm sure they have to let the swelling go down to figure that out, but a scary situation in Cincinnati for sure in that one. We are getting ready for the finale of this one between the Brewers and the Orioles. The Brewers have won the first two games of this series. They're going for a sweep tonight, off day tomorrow, and then the Phillies to wrap up the road schedule before that home series against the Cardinals coming up this weekend. We're ready to roll with the game. 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With the play-by-play of tonight's contest, here's Jeff Levering.
4: Thank you so much, Lane. And a reminder that this copyright broadcast is presented by authority of the Milwaukee Brewers Baseball Club. May not be reproduced, retransmitted in any form, and the accounts and descriptions of this game may not be disseminated without the express written consent of the Milwaukee Brewers. Jacob Mizorowski starts for the Brewers tonight. It'll be a shorter start. Brandon Young, a right-hander, goes for the Orioles. 6'6", 230. He is 28 years old. Last time out, gave up just a run over five innings of work. Struck out 6, walked 5 in that appearance in New York against the Mets. Jackson Churio digs in. Leadoff batter for the Brewers, Bryce Terang to follow, and then William Contreras. Sunday night baseball, Brewers and Orioles. Young works from the stretch, and his first pitch of the night is right in there for strike one. First pitch of Brewers baseball brought to you by Carbless. Premium cocktails in a can. Stop at your local retailer or stock up for the game or for your next tailgate. Carbless, Liss is more. 0-1-2 Churio, a wave and a miss and a breaking ball. And the count quickly, nothing and two. Five-pitch mix for Young. Throws his fastball about the majority of the time, 41% if you're down to brass tacks. Pitch, a swing and a miss, and Churio's gone on strikes. Three straight strikes, and Churio is out number one. -77 muggy degrees at our first pitch. For some, it's jacket weather. For others, we're in tank tops.

0: Bryce Terang is the hitter against Young in the pitch. Right in there for a strike called by our home plate umpire, Alan Porter. He's the crew chief. Rest of the defensive alignment for Baltimore. Beavers, Kowser, Taveras, left to right in the outfield. Mayo, Henderson, Jackson, and Alonzo, third to first on the infield. And Narvaez does the catching. Swing and a miss. Split finger fastball from Young. Splitter is his second best pitch. Terang waits. He is 2-for-5 in this series. And here it comes. Hit foul and on play left side. Count stays at nothing and two on Bryce Terang. Quick trip around the bases is presented by Old Wisconsin. Tonight's contestant in the Quick Trip Around the Bases contest is Amons Snyder of Sun Prairie. Here's the pitch to Terang and a swing and a miss. He's gone on strikes. Back-to-back K's open up the outing for Young. Two away for William Contreras. So the Brewers score in the first inning. Amons will win a $100 Quick Trip gift card. Compliments of Quick Trip and Old Wisconsin.
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0: Couple of days away and back with a vengeance. Contreras, 2 out of 8 in the series. First pitch from Young, a high fly to right. See if it's enough room for Taveras. It is not. Hits off the netting. Down the right field line of foul territory for strike one. Contreras at 271, 17 home runs, 87 driven in. Young waiting for his defense to get into position. Here's the stretch and coming back. Swing and a miss. Fastball at 96. Right around the velocity for Young. He looks good so far. 0-2 pitch. And he struck him out. 10 pitches and 3 strikeouts for Young in the opening inning. Jacob Mizorowski, it's your turn. Bottom of the first inning is next. 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
0: Jacob Mizorowski gets to work against the Baltimore Orioles. Brewers have taken the first two games, won an extra innings, and then last night, a 1-0 thriller thanks to Robert Gasser's gem. Dylan Beavers, Pete Alonso, Gunnar Henderson scheduled against the Brewers all-star right-hander. 29th start for Miz, 15-5, a 189 earned run average. This will not be a long start per Pat Murphy. Jacob Mizorowski doesn't know.

0: 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Last two. 0-2 pitch coming back. And a high fly to right. Back is Frelick. On the warning track, makes the catch. Dylan Beavers giving that one a ride at the ballpark. Held it. Got to 101-mile-an-hour fastball in the inner part of the plate. And now it's Pete Alonso.
1: We don't see a ton of pull-side air against his fastball like that.
0: And Beavers was expecting a fastball in. That's the only way he hits that pitch the way he did. So now it's Alonso. And that's up and in. Raises his arms to get out of the way. 103-mile-an-hour fastball. Alonso at 266, 38 homers, driven in 105. Great first year in Baltimore. Mizrowski's pitch, a swing and a miss. He threw it by him. That was at 101. Always watching the radar gun early in the game to see how Mizrowski is coming out of the gates. No score, bottom of the first inning. Mizrowski's pitch. Fouled straight back. He was on that heater. So nothing but fastballs so far, Mizrowski. Set the Brewers defensively in just a moment as Miz gets into his stretch on 1-2. Pitch to Alonso. And he's spun out with a breaking ball. Two balls, two strikes. Tried a slider, miss, down and away. Two balls, two strikes on Alonso. Deep and straight away in the outfield, the pitch. Broken back, ground ball hit to short. Pratt has it and throws on Alonso for out number two. Brewers defensively, Churio, Mitchell, Frelick, left to right in the outfield. Ortiz, Pratt, Terang, and Bowers third to first on the infield, and Contreras does the catching. That bat of Alonso is in shards now. Destroyed it with a 103-mile-an-hour fastball. Gunnar Henderson digs in. Henderson with 23 home runs, 58 driven in, hitting just 224. Left-handed batter, first pitch to him. Breaking ball for a strike, threw him a nasty slider. And Henderson out in front. 0-1 the count. Brewers win 1-2-3 in the top half of the inning on three strikeouts. That one misses down and in. Went to the slider again. One ball and one strike. Brewers baseball brought to you by Miller Lite, the original light beer. Great taste, only 96 calories. It's Miller time. Ball and a strike on Henderson. Mizrowski throws and misses high with a fastball at 102. Not landing super crisp. And spun out of a couple of pitches thus far. The breaking ball to Alonso and then that fastball. His mound manicuring is well documented. 2-1 pitch to Gunnar Henderson. Bouncer foul first base side and into the Oriole dugout. Two balls, two strikes. It is a moist evening. One would say some rain in the forecast, but it has not reached the Baltimore area. And it's a muggy night. 2-2 pitch. Swing and a miss. He struck him out. A fastball at 103. First strikeout of the day for Mizrowski, and he gets Gunnar Henderson to retire the side. No runs, no hits, no errors. Nobody left. We're off and running in Baltimore. 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
2: 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Lower bowl is relatively full. Third deck, not so much. Sunday night, Ravens, who play just across the river behind Camden Yards. Somewhat depressing day for the Ravens.
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2: 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Today, pitch to Bowers. A breaking ball strike, not caught by Narvaez. Ends up behind Bowers' back foot. But it was a strike on a curveball. Bowers, team leader with 26 home runs, driven in 83. Banner year for the Brewers first baseman. Outfielder misses outside with a split. Three balls and one strike. Been dealing with the shin splints, a broken bone in his toe, a myriad of lower body injuries. But it is go time for Bowers now. 1 week to go in the regular season. Day off tomorrow. Here's the pitch. Big curveball up and out. That's ball four. Leadoff man is on with an Orthopedic Associates of Wisconsin walk ortho. ASAP, walk right in. There is a difference. Joey Ortiz in the number five spot tonight. He is climbing that ladder, so to speak. Been hitting ninth virtually all year long. And into the eighth spot. Gradually into the seventh spot. Hitting fifth tonight against Brandon Young. Hitting 270 on the season. Here's the pitch, and it is a strike. Threw him a slider. Nine home runs, 46 driven in. We have talked about it a lot, where Joey Ortiz was the latter stages of the month of June, hitting below 200. The 0-1 pitch coming. Ortiz waves and misses at a slider. Nothing in two. To gain 70 points or better in your batting average with as many at-bats as Ortiz has had on the season in the span of 2.5 months is impressive. That means you are hot. Pitch home. Down and away. Backhanded by Narvaez. He has solidified the Brewers lineup. Bowers, a short lead over at first base, held on by Pete Alonso. Barely a breath of wind out there tonight. Young delivers. Foul back. Right over our head.
3: I barely moved.
2: You didn't move. I was ready.
3: I flinched. We had another one Friday night that came. It was below this little landing area, right?
2: Yeah.
3: Right.
2: below your perch here?
3: The perch, right below the perch. I didn't move. I was a little nervous it was actually going to get in here because it was that one, the one Friday night was coming in with some real pace to it.
2: One ball, two strikes. Toss over to first, and Bowers is back with the dive.
3: This one, I think, if it gets in here, it's a good one to make an attempt on, probably.
2: Oh, totally.
3: Yeah.
2: I mean, I was ready. We got Kent and Sophia behind us, so someone's got to protect them.
3: That's true, actually. That kind of put a little pressure on us.
4: Me.
2: On me? Pitch to Ortiz. Swing and a miss. Throw him another slider. That's been the wipeout pitch for Young. He's got four Ks already. All of his outs have been recorded on strikeouts. And Christian Yelich digs in.
3: I mean, if one of us is going to catch a ball in this booth, it's going to be you. I mean, the odds pretty good, I think, that you're going to be the one.
2: Well, I'll body it up. I don't know if I'm going to catch it, but I'll certainly
3: body it
2: up.
3: You're going to give the better effort. I know that.
2: That is true. I will not refute that. Yelich hits one on the ground to first base. Alonso has it. He'll take it to the bag. No throw to second base. Bowers was running and creating his own lane, messing it up for Alonso. Yelich grounds out, three unassisted. And Cooper Platt hits. How do you think Cooper feels about playing here in Baltimore, knowing that the street that the Brewers go down each and every day is Pratt Street? I think he likes it. What a welcome to Baltimore. Going down my street. Pitch to Pratt. Hit into left field. It'll fall a base hit. Bowers will score. And the Brewers crack the score column first. An RBI single by Cooper Pratt makes it 1-0. A two-out RBI single by Pratt. 32nd run batted in. Ho-hum, another two-out RBI for the Brewers. Just continue to put pressure on opposing teams at 2 away. And it all started with a leadoff walk to Jake Bowers. Now Garrett Mitchell, who's 0 for 7 in the series. Just 2 for 12 on the trip overall. Young's pitch, runner takes off, it's high, throw to second base by Narvaez, in time. Pratt is thrown out. Good pitch to throw on. Pratt didn't have a great jump. The Brewers will not challenge. So Pratt caught stealing, but the Brewers take a 1-0 lead in the bottom of the second on the Brewers Radio Network, presented by American Family Insurance.
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2: 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Kobe Mayo had three doubles in the opener on Friday. It takes down and away from Mizorowski. One ball and no strikes. Currently riding a 22-game on-base streak, Kobe Mayo. Hitting just 228 on the year, but he's hit 24 homers, driven in 63. Pitches down and out. Another fastball at 100 miles an hour. He's yanked the first two from Jacob Mizorowski. Outfield deep and straight away for Mayo. Chokes up slightly on the bat. Miz deals. Ground ball to short on two hops. Pratt's got it. Crow hopping to throw across right on the money. 6-3 ground out. Here's Basayo. Mizorowski needed just 13 pitches to get through the first inning. Basayo, left-handed batter, is the DH. 18 homers, 54 RBIs for the young slugging rookie. Pitch home is up and in. Look out. 102, and it brushes Basayo back. Brewers in the gray pants and the light blue tops, the alternate road tops. Orioles with the white pants. Black piping down the sides. Pitch is down and away from Mizorowski. Spun out again. Got the black alternate tops with the orange lettering and orange numbers. Sharp look. One of my favorite helmets in Major League Baseball. Mm-hmm. Black on the back with the window pane in white on the top. Orange bill. Basayo hits it on the ground. Fair first base side. Bowers has it and will take it to the base for out number two. And then the Oriole caricature in the middle of the white panel and the helmet. It's just a clean look. It's not a fierce bird, the Oriole. It's a happy bird, but I love the logo. It's one of my favorites.
3: Wouldn't want to mess with a swarm of them. They're better in numbers.
2: Lane, you're not messing with any bird.
3: Well, that's true.
2: But this is a happy bird. First pitch is a ball high at 101 to Jeremiah Jackson.
3: Pretty bird.
2: You sold Petey? I took care of it.
3: Yeah.
2: 1-0 Brewers, two outs in the bottom of the second, and the pitch misses outside. A cut fastball from Miz. Two balls, no strikes. Mizorowski's got his sign and deals again, and swing and a miss. 101 mile an hour fastball. It looked like it had some sink on it. I think he meant to do that, but that's what that baseball did. Two balls and a strike on Jackson, the pitch. This is outside. Three balls and one strike. Mizorowski just trying to get that command calibrated. Colton Cowser's on deck. And the 3-1. Popped up foul and out of play. Count runs full. Jeremiah Jackson on the season at 225, 9 home runs, 43 driven in. He's 1-for-9 in the series. Today starting at second base.
4: All right, here we go, ready?
2: Alan Porter says you're good to go. All right, everybody's ready.
4: 3-2.
2: It's nice we get a little umpire microphone tonight. 3-2 pitch from Miz. Popped him up, foul. We'll do it again. Hey, this time of year, team needs someone they can count on, something like Usinger's sausage year after year, decade after decade, century after century. Usinger's has been Milwaukee's finest, always coming through in the clutch. It's crunch time again, so make sure you go for the Usinger's. 3-2 pitch again, and a foul off on the right side. Pretty good battle with Mizorowski and Jeremiah Jackson. This will be pitch number 8. There's a fastball right down the middle of 101. Miz again at the belt. Kicks and deals. Breaking ball. Check swing. He went around. Second strikeout for Mizorowski, and it ends the second inning. Couple of K's in the game through two perfect innings for Mizorowski. 1-0 Brewers as we head to the third in Baltimore on the Brewers Radio Network, presented by American Family Insurance.
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2: Third inning in Baltimore. Brewers with a 1-0 lead. We are crab walking. Yeah. Have they not been doing this the last couple nights, Lane?
3: I can't believe I wouldn't have noticed this, but this feels like a thing they do at every game.
2: Okay. But you've missed it the last couple
3: days. But I've missed it until now. But it looks like the beginning of the chicken dance.
2: Okay.
3: You know, with the fingers in the hands.
2: We're just crab walking.
3: But we're crab walking, and the entire crowd was just doing it.
2: Well, Lane, take it away with the play-by-play in the third.
3: Suddenly feel like I'm at a wedding dance. Garrett Mitchell to lead things off here in the third inning. And Young brings home the first pitch, and Mitchell rips one through the right side and into right field for a base hit. More hard contact from Garrett Mitchell. And the Brewers, for the second consecutive inning, have their leadoff man aboard here in Baltimore. So Mitchell is aboard, and here's Sal Frelick hitting out of the nine spot tonight for the crew. .236 average, four home runs, and 39 driven in. Sal 1-for-1 with an RBI in this series. As Young, the right-hander, works out of the stretch, brings home the pitch. Sal is showing bunt, took a strike, and it's 0-1. Whether you're crossing the state line or just going cross town, Club Sitco can save you money on every fill-up along the way, like 3 cents off every gallon every day. When you start with Sitco, you're good to go. 0-1 here on Frelick. Young kicks, delivers, and a breaking ball is hit on the ground to first. Alonzo fields it and throws to Henderson, covering the bag at second for the put out of Mitchell. It's actually a splitter that was up but was away from Frelick. Frelick will be safe at first on the fielder's choice as no return throw. So 3-6 on the put out of Mitchell, and now here's Jackson Churio for the second time tonight. Churio struck out back in the first inning. Had that big night on Friday night. The three-run home run that came in the second inning of that contest on a 3-0 pitch for Jackson Churio. Young's first offering missed away with a fastball. It's 1-0. Young's fastball in that 93, maybe topping at the 95 area. And it has been a pitch that has been hit a lot more here of late. He's put up pretty good numbers overall this year. This ball is hit off the end of the bat to left. Beaver is tracking it. He's going to get there in time to make the catch. In left, going back into his right. And there's two away now for Bryce Terang. Pottawatomie Casino Hotel Milwaukee has major wins on deck. 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So here's Terang, who struck out back in the first.
2: He's been in a very good place at the plate here over the last couple of weeks. Young's first pitch is a swing and a miss through that splitter. It's 0-1. Frelick at first. There are two outs. Top of the third, a 1-0 Brewers lead. Terang 2-for-6 in the series, including the strikeout back in the first inning. A 1. That's right through there for a strike on fastball at 95. And it's 0-2. Terang, 452 average over his last 14 games, but it's the walks that he's taking that's almost as impressive. A 603 on base percentage in that time. 0-2 pitch, and he took a splitter low. And it's 1-2.
13: Drew 6 walks alone in that Pirates series.
2: Yeah, 4 on the Tuesday night, and then a walk on Wednesday and Thursday. He had walked in 10 consecutive games at one point. 1-2 pitch. He is outside with a splitter, and the count is level now. 2-2. He has put together another great season as Bryce Terang. Just keeps making strides every year. And has taken another, maybe not the quantum leap forward, but another very solid leap forward this season. 2-2 pitch, swing and a miss. Slider down and in. And Terang strikes out for the second time tonight. So the Brewers get a leadoff single, but unable to do anything with it. They strand a runner. We go to the bottom of the third. It's 1-0 Milwaukee on the Brewers Radio Network, presented by American Family Insurance.
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2: We go to the bottom of the third inning, 1-0 Milwaukee, and Mizorowski, 27 pitches through the first two innings. 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Here's Couser, 221 average, 13 home runs and 39 driven in the year. Left-handed hitter against Miz, and the pitch is outside of the fastball at 100, and it's 1-0. Couser 2-for-3 in this series. Got the start on Friday night. Was not in the lineup last night. 1-0 pitch. And he took a cutter down. Oh, in there for a strike, rather. It's 1-1. Just got the bottom of the zone with that cut fastball. Count is even on Couser. 1-1. And that is a strike on the low outside edge with a fastball at 101. And command looks pretty good for Mizorowski here tonight. Fastball has been pretty steady as well. It sat in that 101

0: 101 range. We've seen him get as high as 103 with the strikeout of Gunnar Henderson back in the first inning. But for the most part, sitting right around 101. 1-2 pitch. Swing and a miss. Struck him out with a fastball at 101. That is the third strikeout for Mizorowski tonight. Another ortho ASAP strikeout. 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So here's Tavares hitting 218, 8 home runs and 54 driven in the year. 2-for-7 in this series. Mizorowski's pitch. And he caught the outside corner with a cutter at 96. It's 0-1. He has done a great job getting ahead of these Orioles hitters this first time through the lineup. A 1 pitch. Breaking ball. Popped up. This one into shallow left. It's Cooper Pratt. Actually straddling the line between the grass and the dirt in shallow left behind the third base bag and making the catch. And there's two outs. A couple of pretty efficient outs for Mizorowski here in the bottom of the third. Two gone for Carlos Narvaez, who hits out of the nine spot. Of course, Narvaez a part of the return package in the Adley Rutschman trade at the deadline with the AL East foes of the Orioles and the Red Sox connecting for that deal. Pitch is a strike on the outside edge with a fastball at 100, and it's 0-1. This is the first game behind the plate of this series for Narvaez, right-handed hitter. And the pitch. And a broken bat, little flare into shallow left. It's going to dump in there for a base hit. Cutter down and in on the corner. And he just able to muscle it out there to left field and dump it in there. And the first base runner of this game for the Orioles. So back to the top of the order now, and Dylan Beavers. Jeff told you earlier this will be a shorter start for Miz. How short, still to be determined. First offering to Beavers is in there for a strike on a cutter, and it's 0-1. Beavers hit one to the base of the wall out in right center back in the first inning. First batter that Mizorowski faced. Alan Porter. We've got a great mic down there tonight. Getting all the conversation with the crew chief, Alan Porter, who's behind the plate. Nothing in one here on Beavers. Mizorowski the pitch. And he missed up and away with a fastball at 99. Even at one ball and one strike. Runner at first. There are two outs. Brewers with a 1-0 lead, trying to sweep this series from the Orioles. 1-1. And that is in there for a strike on a fastball at 99. It's 1-2. You've got the sledgehammer slinging Pete Alonso in the on deck circle right now. Mizorowski would just as soon take care of Beavers and deal with Alonso in the fourth. 1-2 pitch. Fouled out of play, third base side. 10 for ID on the Brewers Radio Network.
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0: With Jeff Levering and Ken Sommerfeld, Lane Grindle with you here tonight from Camden Yards in Baltimore. 1-0 Milwaukee, bottom of the third. Runner at first and two outs. The 1-2 pitch to Beavers is fouled off of Contreras and on back to the backstop. He'll do it again at 1-2.
3: Alan Porter's having a good time.
0: Boy, he's enjoying himself. Kind of dig this. We get a little inside look to how he's handling the game behind the plate and managing the personalities, if you will. 1-2 pitch. And that one's fouled back and over the screen and out of play. And it stays at 1-2. Gave him a slider that stayed up. Beavers would probably like to see that pitch again from Mizorowski. Miz up to 41 pitches now.